0: and experience. So let's introduce Nahla Akram, the driver school instructor in the area of Speak Driving School Test Center in Liverpool, to benefit out of her knowledge and experience and to get some tips and how to be prepared well for the driving test. Nahla, welcome to our show.
1: Thank you, Ahmad. Thank you for inviting me on the show.
0: First, let me ask you, what inspired you to become a driver instructor?
1: So there was quite a few reasons. The main reason was actually to become my own boss. I had young children and I actually wanted a job that was going to give me like flexible working hours. I also wanted a job that was going to be rewarding and challenging, and this ticked all the boxes for me.
0: And how long ago was that?
1: So I started to teach in 2008.
0: 2008, that's a long
1: yes,
0: time ago.
1: Yes, many years.
0: And what's the most challenging part of this job? When
1: So the most challenging part of the job for me when I first started was actually initially believing in myself that I could do this job. It's easy enough when you're training, you have somebody sat with you, but when you're in the car on your own, you need to believe that you can do the job, you can teach another person to drive, you can keep yourself safe, keep the other person safe as well. When I first started to teach, I found I actually needed to learn areas and roads, because this was something that I was not familiar with, which areas were busy, which areas were quiet enough for me to take a new beginner to maybe teach them like the initial junctions, moving off, stopping, etc. So that I found challenging, but it's fine. After experience with anything, you find the job gets easier and easier.
0: Sounds good. Were you always teaching in that area or did you just changing?
1: No, so my job before this was actually as a medical secretary.
0: Wow.
1: So I completely changed because I was pregnant with twins and I had two previous children. So I needed a job that was going to fit in with my children, school hours.
0: Flexibility.
1: So completely like separate from my other job. Yes. It just wasn't working for me being in an office.
0: Interesting. So you told us about the challenge of this, the part of this job. Hmm. So what's the most rewarding part for you teaching someone?
1: Okay, so the rewarding part of this job is more or less every day. I feel this job is rewarding every day with every single person who I teach at whatever stage they're at. But one of the main things that I think I always remember and will always take joy in is when I get a new beginner, somebody who's never sat in a car before, somebody who's never driven before, the first time that they move off and they are driving on the road on their own, the joy that I see on their face just makes me feel really happy that, you know, maybe they've never thought that they were going to sit in a car. Maybe they never thought they'd ever get to a point where they're going to have driving lessons. So, yeah, that makes me really happy even to this day after so many years. Yeah. And then secondly, when somebody's driving safely on their own without prompting, I know I've done my job. And that, again, is like really rewarding.
0: So do you think or do you find yourself getting more experience doing this job through the years?
1: Yes.
0: And how did that change you?
1: So I think initially when you first start doing, I suppose it's like any job, when you first start, you don't have the experience that you would have maybe after 5 years, 10 years. You learn as you're going along. And I think as a teacher, I find that I have a lot more ways that I can get my point across compared to maybe how I was when I first started teaching in the first year. So there's always a way to teach somebody in the sense of if they don't understand roundabouts, I can find a way that will help them to understand the roundabouts. It may not be the conventional way. I may have to, like, you know, use a lot more visual aid, maybe get out of the car and show them if I have to. So this has just come with experience.
0: So different ways.
1: Yeah, different ways to teach, yeah, because sometimes just by the book is not always how somebody will understand. So you have to, like, learn through the job. How can I help this person?
0: And you could tell what's
1: yes,
0: this person
1: yes,
0: needs
1: yes,
0: more
1: yes,
0: than
1: yes,
0: others.
1: Yes. Yeah. After years of teaching, you get experience.
0: So would you be able, if I ask you about the most common mistakes people will make, especially beginners?
1: Okay, so the most common mistake that I find when somebody comes to me when they're going to take a driving lesson is the number of hours that they're going to need on the road. People sometimes come and they think it's just about passing the driving test. My friends and family have done their driving in 10 hours, 15 hours. So they come with this misconception that there's a certain number of hours that they can do their driving with. But what they forget is driving's actually for life. It's something that you're going to do for the rest of your life, and you want to be safe on the road. So it's not about the number of hours that your friends have passed in. It's about you as a person. How long are you going to take to understand something? How long are you going to take to be able to negotiate a roundabout or a parallel park? So everybody is different, and I think it's just understanding yourself as a person and how you learn. Because an average learner may be able to do it within 20 to 30 hours, but between 40 to 45 hours, but a fast learner can do it between 20 and 30 hours. But a person who's a bit more nervous may take longer.
0: On average, how long, time and or days will that take when we talk about 20?
1: So it depends on how many hours per person, how many hours a person is having a week. Most people will have 1 hour a week because, driving lessons are expensive and not everybody can afford to have more than 1 hour a week. So some people have two. So a fast learner can actually be test ready between 20 and 30 hours. So depending on...
0: 20 and 30 hours.
1: So it depends on if you're having one lesson a week, then that's 20 to 30 weeks, isn't it? Yeah. And if you're an average learner, it can typically take between 40 and 50 hours to feel fully confident. And if you're a nervous learner, it could take 60 to 80 plus hours. So automatic driving can take less because you're not having to deal with the gears. So like I said, everybody is different. These are just statistics from the DVSA, but your learning ability is your own learning ability. And once you're in the car, we normally have a list of things that you need to complete, like a record, and you will know from the record where you're at and how fast you're moving through that record.
0: You keep a track on it.
1: Yeah, you can keep a track, and family members can keep a track, if you've got children who are learning.
0: Yeah, you mentioned the automatic cars. So is it better to learn as a new or beginner? Is it better to learn in automatic or...
1: So the choice is actually yours. Everybody has their own personal preference, whether you learn in an automatic or manual. If you learn in an automatic, what you have to remember is you will only be able to drive an automatic after you pass your test. If you learn in a manual, you now have the choice.
0: This is what they call the full license.
1: Yeah. So you have to just decide, do you want to be restricted to an automatic, or would you like to have the choice of either automatic or manual once you're passed?
0: So give us tips about, or secrets about, the parking and roundabouts and...
1: Okay, so...
0: Few tips.
1: So basically, anything that you want to learn on the road, the secret to mastering anything is actually understanding what is to be expected of you. If you don't understand the road and you don't understand what the whole manoeuvre includes, it's very difficult to put that into practice. So first of all, I would always brief somebody how to do the roundabout or the parallel park. Once you understand this, then it's practice, practice, and practice, because practice will make perfect them.
0: So it's about understanding.
1: Because every driving instructor may teach a parallel park slightly different. So it doesn't matter how you taught it. It's about how you're understanding it. If you're understanding which way to steer if something goes wrong. So this is why I always say, if you understand something, it will be easier for you to put it into practice.
0: Yeah.
1: And then practice will make perfect.
0: And how you think parents can best support their teens?
1: So the best way to support their children when they're learning to drive is take them out for private practice. That's probably the best way if they have access to a car.
0: Okay, I was going to ask you. Yeah.
1: So there is information on the government website regarding this, but I can give you a couple of little tips. So the supervising driver must be at least 21 years of age, and they should have held a full driving license for at least 3 years.
0: And that should be, has to be just a... family member or
1: it could be anybody. It could be a friend, extended family member, as long as they're over the age, at least 21 years or over, and have held a license for at least 3 years, they can then take somebody else out. The car should be obviously roadworthy, and the car should have insurance, adequate insurance, so make sure they look into this. And clear L plates should be displayed on the front and the back of the car. But like I said, there is information on the government website regarding this, and all the points will be listed on there.
0: And what's the secret, or what's the tips of when you teach student the way to handle aggressive drivers?
1: Okay, so I always teach students not to react to an aggressive driver. There is a lot of road rage on the roads, and there can be. So the best thing to do is stay calm in that situation. Every situation will be a little bit differently. So I think if you can understand safety, keep yourself safe, keep the other drivers around you safe, So stay calm and just don't react to that aggression.
0: So do not react. This is the first.
1: Yeah, the first thing is don't react because you want to be safe. You want to keep yourself safe and you want to keep the other drivers around you safe as well.
0: How do you teach the students to avoid distractions, especially with the phones and, you know?
1: Okay. So first of all, put your phone away. Put it on silent. Put it away in your bag so it's not going to distract you when you're learning to drive or even when you pass your driving test. If you've got family members who may be checking on you at a certain time in the day, say you're away for university, let family members know that you're actually going to be unavailable for the next hour or 2 hours because you're having a driving lesson. The other thing that I say helps to avoid distractions is commentary drive, which is when you talk about what's happening on the road in front of you. So if you can talk through what you can see and what you're going to do, this will actually avoid you being distracted from anything else that might be happening on
0: the
1: road.
0: You give more focus on the road.
1: Yeah, you'll focus more on the road, yes.
0: And what will be your advice when you try to manage someone who's nervous on the test day? Okay. Probably you're facing that so many times.
1: So nervousness is like a natural reaction to tests, to exams, and the driving test is no different. Driving examiners do know this and they'll always do their best to help you relax. There are a number of things that you can do to help manage your nerves. So I would always say when you're going to book your driving test, don't book it at the same time as other important stuff going on in your life. So if you're in school, don't book it at the same time as important exams. Make sure you get a good night's sleep. Avoid caffeine on the morning of your driving test. There are herbal remedies that you can take from over the counter as well. Breathing exercises I find always help as well. If you are nervous, be positive and avoid overthinking of what, you know, say, you know, avoid overthinking that I might fail. Be positive, stay focused on the day and always think of a good end result.
0: So those good tips and advice for nervous drivers
1: and
0: all that. Will that include that if someone gets to the point start crying, frustrated and all that? Or just...
1: Yes, it can do. I mean, at this point, when somebody has a driving test booked, we should have worked through managing nerves. So at the point when they have their driving test booked, we should have maybe carried out a few mock tests so that they understand how the test would be carried out and be able to manage their nerves. And if not, then I would put things in place where I could help them. Normally, I find if I pull somebody over and we have a really good chat as to why they may be frustrated or maybe why they're crying, we can normally get to the bottom. You'll actually find that, you know, when there's things going on in somebody's life, like life stresses, like, you know, a young mum maybe with young children, this can actually have an impact on how you perform on the day of your driving lesson or on the day of your driving test. So I always find having a good chat, we can normally solve things out. Yeah.
0: Now, can you tell if your student is ready for the test or not?
1: Yes, so I'll know when a student is really ready for the test because they are taking responsibility on the road without me much like having to prompt them. So if they're not making any serious faults or any dangerous faults on the road without much help from me, then that's a really good sign. I will also carry out a number of mock tests, and by them passing their mock tests without serious or dangerous faults is another indication that they're ready for their driving test.
0: Normally, you get to choose the date or the student?
1: Yes, so the student will choose the date, but it has to fit in with my diary as well.
0: Oh, okay.
1: But yes, driving tests, there is quite a long wait for driving tests at the moment. So I always work with my student to try and find one that they're not having to wait too long.
0: Have you ever had to take control of the car in emergency or all that? You know, students could make mistakes.
1: Yes, I have had to. So if somebody is about to maybe move lanes unsafely or pull out of a junction unsafely, I may have had to duel that student. But what I'll always try to do is before that situation arises, I will probably prompt that student if I feel that they're about to make a mistake. If we are doing independent driving, which means they are taking responsibility on the road, I may let them about to do something and then I may have to duel because they're about to pull out or maybe move lanes. Maybe they've misjudged the speed of the car or they've not seen a car. So in this scenario, I would have to duel.
0: Obviously, that will be different from if it's daytime, nighttime, with the lights and all that, right?
1: Yes. So I, at the moment, only teach during the day, but yes, if somebody is learning at nighttime, the lights might affect their vision. But when somebody's doing nighttime driving, the driving instructor would then talk through everything that they would need to know about nighttime driving, especially what you're like you're saying about the lights.
0: Yeah. So, you know, some people always, you will always probably hear that Liverpool's test center is sometimes more difficult than other cities. Is there such thing, or they are all the same thing?
1: No, there. Yeah, that is definitely one big misconception that I get asked about regularly. If you have one person who's failed, a family member or a friend has failed at a certain test center.
0: We hear that so many times.
1: This is like, that test center is no good. Everybody fails. Try to avoid there. But I will always say, if you've had enough practice on the road and you can drive confidently and safely, then it shouldn't matter where you take the test, because you should be able to pass no matter which test centre you go to. Obviously, nerves is the main thing that you want to manage, but yes, that's definitely a misconception.
0: Fair enough. So, if someone wants to benefit out of your knowledge and get more details and learn out of your driving school, how can they contact you?
1: So my name's Naila Akram, and I normally take messages or WhatsApp messages. So my number is 078-120-49234.
0: And you could answer?
1: Yes.
0: And book number?
1: Yes.
0: Like,
1: they can leave me a message or leave me a voice message.
0: Good, good. Finally, any final tips or advice for LCR FM listeners?
1: Okay, so I would always say to anybody, if you want to learn to drive, just remember driving is for life. It's not solely just for the purpose of getting a license. Driving will give you independence to travel more freely. Perhaps you might need it for your job, and you can do it. You just need to have patience when you're learning to drive, and you will get there at the end, even if it takes you a bit longer than maybe some other people around you who might have passed in like 30 or 40 hours. But yes, you can do it.
0: Good advice. So that was the end of our guest, or our expert.
1: Thank you.
0: Nahla Akram, the driver school instructor in the area near Speak Driving Center in Liverpool. Nahla, thank you very much
1: thank
0: for coming.
1: Thank you very much for having me.
0: We hope to host you again and again.
1: Thank you.

0: Now, let's move on to our next part of the program, Local Heroes. When we talk about City of Liverpool, we are talking about the city of local heroes, heroes who do not hesitate to help others to improve our communities and to make our city a better place for all of us. This is why it's our duty to host and thank those who take the extra step by helping others and making their communities proud. It's my great honor and privilege to host here in LCRFM a true local hero, Jackie Swanson from Squash organization on Windsor Street, L8. To tell us more about this organization and the noble work it does to improve people's life and to add the joy to our communities and neighborhoods. Jackie, welcome to our show.
1: Ah, thanks. Thanks for inviting me. First, I'd like to say that I don't consider myself a hero. I consider the heroes to be the funders, the fundraisers for the work that I do, plus the seeds and plants and insects and all the volunteers. They're all the true heroes of the work that I do in the gardens around Squash.
0: So the whole Squash team are heroes.
1: Yeah, and the whole Squash team, of course, yeah.
0: Fair enough. First of all, let me ask you, who did come up with this great idea of establishing such organization?
1: The organisation was established by Claire Owens and Becky Vipond, who are the directors of Squash. They do most of the fundraising and organisation of the activities. They first met while working in the Blackie as youth workers, and they wanted to develop a company that involved involved food and creativity and the local community to create projects and do better work.
0: Okay. So do you remember when it started?
1: I think it was in 2007. I think they were working together a long time before then, but they actually started, I think they actually started Squash in 2007.
0: And what about the name? Who chose the name?
1: It's because the name comes from, we always ask everyone in Squash what's their favourite vegetable. So I think at the time it was Becky, it depends. People have different vegetables at different times of the year that are favourites, but it was their favourite vegetable. But I also think it's a good word because it's a vegetable, it's a sport, it's a drink, and it's an action. So it's a lot of things in one word.
0: Indeed it is. So when we say Squash on coffee shop on Windsor Street, some might think it's that regular coffee shop or regular corner coffee shop that just to provide drinks and food for customers and neighbors and all that stuff. Would you tell us more about the organization and the more about the activities you host and what you're doing for the neighborhood?
1: Before the cafe started, Squash were based in John Archer Hall, and they did lots of projects all over Liverpool based around food, arts, creativity and well-being. And then they sort of developed, they wanted to stay more on Windsor Street, and they developed the Grapes Community Food, where they brought, I came in as a horticultural lead, and they developed the Grapes Community Food Garden, which is in the back of a car park of an old pub, the Toxteth Seed Library Garden, which is at the back of Toxteth Library on Windsor Street, and started doing projects within the community. And we start, and then from that it became quite popular, and they wanted to sort of their own space, and they've always wanted a cafe and a shop, and through the work they managed to get a fundraise and get the money to get to build the Squash and Cafe shop, which was a community build which involved all the people that had been involved in the projects beforehand to help design and create the building, and decide what sort of things that could go on in there.
0: Yeah, I witnessed that already, so I've seen it. It's really good, yeah. So what inspires Jackie to help others?
1: I think I'm really inspired by nature and how it all works together, and it sort of helps each other, and like the bees and the plants and the insects and I think just being kind's the most important thing anyone can do, really. It's the best thing you can do is try and be kind. And that's what I believe in anyway.
0: Good. Would you tell us about the Squash 100-year neighbourhood vision?
1: So Squash have got a 100-year vision to make Windsor Street a better place to live in, to work in and to visit. And it's, I think it's in about its 15th year now, and we're making slowly. We believe in slow food and sort of fast food. So we've managed to create the garden spaces and got the shop and cafe.
0: And that's behind the coffee shop.
1: We've got a garden up the Grapes Community Food Garden is at the up the road in the grounds of back of an old pub which used to be the Grapes on Windsor Street. And the actual shop and cafe is built on what used to be council garages.
0: Okay.
1: They're quite close. It's only a couple of minutes.
0: Wouldn't
1: walk
0: the
1: from
0: same?
1: It's all on the same street.
0: Okay. So, from your point of view, how important are such organizations in terms of educating and improving people's life?
1: I don't know. I just think the work that Squash do and lots of community organisations is priceless, really. And to give people some sort of sense of belonging, be part of something, somewhere to be, somewhere to go, is really important. A lot of people feel isolated, and I think it's good. The best thing you can do is get people to come together and feel a part of something, or get to know each other better and feel, get more confidence.
0: Yeah, it's a good thing. So, roughly, do you know how many people would normally benefit out of Squash services, per year?
1: We have to do this with the funders. And I think last year, I think Becky said we there was about 3,000 people that we touched in some way or another. Each week we have about 20 people coming to the garden, and they garden, cook and eat together. And we also have a Soup It Forward campaign in a shop where people, if they come in a shop and they want to pay for a bowl of soup for someone else, they pay for it. And we get up to at least 20 people a week coming in and getting someone else. Yeah, for someone else. They pay soup for someone else, and someone can just come in and say, can have a Soup Forward, and So we're constantly trying to sort of help people to eat healthier food. All the food, I think 80 or 90% of the food in the cafe is organic, so it's
0: organic.
1: Really good organic food.
0: More healthy,
1: Then we have quite a few things from the garden that we then make into teas and things like that, so it's locally grown as much as it can be.
0: So when you give us those figures for last year, do you see this is average, or are you seeing those numbers going up and down?
1: They're just going up all the time. I think
0: going up,
1: more people,
0: good,
1: yeah,
0: good
1: we're getting
0: news,
1: more and
0: yeah.
1: more people coming in who really sort of... need help with food or need to come together with other people.
0: That's a good thing. So with all those services and activities you provide, that will require lots of effort and financial support. Do you think the local or the related authorities and organizations supporting you enough to continue giving? Or you think there is much more can be done?
1: We definitely need everything needs more funding. We definitely need more funding to help us do more work or cater for more people. The Becky and Claire, they're constantly fundraising towards lots of all different projects and overheads that we do. And we do a lot of fundraising towards other causes as well. So we'll always have some sort of charity or some cause. We do lots of events that we do. We're constantly raising funds for our Soup It Forward campaign, but also we always partner up with other charities or other organisations or needs.
0: That's a good thing to see other organisations helping with. Yeah.
1: yeah.
0: So another good project at Squash, which is called the Kitchen Garden. Would you tell us more or give us more details about this great idea?
1: Yeah, so this is the Grapes Community Food Garden, which we started in the back of the Grapes pub in the old car park, and that was slowly developed. That's slowly developed since 2013. Yeah, so it's been going quite a while now, and it was a blank canvas when we first started, and it's a car park, so everything's like in raised beds. We've put a polytunnel up, we had a solar dome put up, we've made pizza oven, we've got a pond, we've got loads and loads of raised beds and containers with everything. We've got plum trees, pear trees, apple trees, raspberries, strawberries, Loads and loads of fruit and vegetables, and we meet there once a week, and people can come and garden or they can come and cook, and then we all share a big meal together at this time of the year. We're harvesting as well, so we're harvesting all the things that we've got in the garden to then cook with, and we do a lot of seed saving as well. So we save for the library. We do loads of seed saving, so we're saving lots of seeds at the moment to then sort of plant next year. And we also do seed saves and seed swaps as well, where local growers can come along and swap and save seeds. We're encouraging.
0: Oh, they could do that, swap seeds and all that.
1: Yeah, so we do it all the time. Each year we do it to encourage people to grow locally. If it's locally grown seed, it's more resilient to that area and used to those conditions, so it grows better. So we're trying to encourage people, because everybody's told they have to buy seeds and it's a big rip-off, and you can save your own seeds.
0: It's a good thing indeed. So when you talk about different kind of seeds, is there something in particular that fits or suits this area or this side of the country? I mean, with the weather and, you know, being cold.
1: We grow everything that we grow, and then we've saved the seeds. So there's certain seeds, there's quite a science to seed saving. So certain seeds will cross-pollinate, so especially the brassicas, so a cabbage could cross-pollinate with broccoli.
0: Oh,
1: so
0: broccoli,
1: we sort of avoid certain ones that are quite, that can be difficult. But things like tomatoes, peas, beans, that you can really save them really easily because they pollinate themselves rather than cross-pollinate. And we save lots of flowers as well because they're open pollinated. It's the way nature's naturally done it itself as well. So things do slightly change a little bit. But as long as you just think, I'm quite happy to grow a pea rather than it being a certain variety of pea, you're okay.
0: Yeah. So do you sometimes collaborate or work together with other charities or an organization, similar organization to your organisation here in Liverpool?
1: Yeah, Windsor Street is a fantastic street. It's got over 20 different community organisations.
0: 20?
1: Yeah, based in Toxteth TV, and there's some in Toxteth Library. There's a few people in
0: and
1: a few
0: Fire Fit.
1: And Fire Fit, and also in John Archer Hall as well. There's everything from community potters to dancers to all different sort of community organisations that do really good work in the community, and we've got a really good relationship with lots of people on Windsor Street.
0: What's the hard part of dealing or collaborate with other organisations?
1: What's the hard part? Everyone's so busy doing their own thing. I think it's hard. It's other organisations, I think everyone's really busy doing their own thing and having the time, especially as a community.
0: To put a program together or activities.
1: To put a program together. We have in the past done things where everyone's been involved, and we're hoping to do that again in the future.
0: So allow me to ask this. So you are a role model and living example of difference making and here in Liverpool. So we need advice from Jackie to our young audience.
1: What advice?
0: Yeah, for our younger generation.
1: I'd say get out into nature. Go and sit under a tree. There's plenty of parks around here. And be kind to each other. But, that's what I'd say.
0: And stay away from the phones, smartphones. And
1: put your phone down. And you don't need your phones. Just go and look at something for more than 2 seconds, and you don't need to swipe.
0: Good advice. So a word of thank you, who you will direct it to?
1: Say that again, sorry.
0: A word of thank you, who would you say it to?
1: Who would I thank? I thank Mother Nature.
0: Oh, sounds good. If someone would like to help and provide, you know, support to your organization, what's the most urgent need for Squash?
1: We're always seeking funding, so if anyone can would like to fund us or come and see what would be interested in working with them with, but also land as well, you know if people have got land that they want to try and develop, or people who want to or people who want to have, you know, lots of people come to us for advice on what they could do with space they've got, and we just really like inspiring other people. I think inspiration's a great thing.
0: Good. What's the next plan or future goals for Squash organization?
1: Well, we've got the 100-year street, which we're sort of like...
0: Which has started already.
1: Which has started already. It's quite a thing to, you know... We're looking at working with younger people as well, because we're all getting on. So if we're going to keep going for over 100 years, we need some young people to have the time for it. Yeah, to come and get involved as well.
0: Younger generation to come and help and get involved.
1: Yeah, younger generation. We're hoping that younger generation will...
0: Speaking of which, do you think the younger generation are more motivated to help others?
1: It's very hard because when you're young, they're all trying to get work and get jobs, and it's, you know, and they're all blinded by the fact that that's the most important thing, is to make as much money as possible. Whereas I think that they maybe they're realizing that to do something that they really love, and they don't have to make a lot of money out of doing it. It's, you know, if you love a job, you never do a day of work, so they say. So it's hard for them. You know, I it's so hard for young people nowadays it's a difficult time.
0: It is the sad reality, yeah.
1: Yeah.
0: So if someone would like to contact or get in touch with Squash, what's the best way of doing that?
1: Best way is to go on the website or social media.
0: Which is?
1: And the website is squashliverpool.co.uk.
0: Okay.
1: And there's Instagram and various other social media platforms, but I think it's just at Squash, or I'm not sure the name, so I don't do social media, so I don't know what it is.
0: I'm not really good at this.
1: But just see what's going on. Just have a little website, look at all the things that we have done and what
0: all the activities and the whole team.
1: Yeah, it's all on there, so they could have a little look and see that, and then get into touch through the information on there.
0: Okay. So, any final word or message we'd like to announce here?
1: Yeah. The garden's open. Anyone's welcome to come. I wouldn't want thousands of people to come, but everyone's welcome to come on a Wednesday between 10 and about 1 to garden and cook together. If anyone wants to just come down and see what goes on, come and see. We've always got lots of events on as well. We do, we sort of follow the Eightfold Year and do different
0: and
1: events.
0: What's the opening time?
1: For the shop, the opening time is from 10 until 4, Wednesday to Sunday.
0: Wednesday to Sunday.
1: Yeah, and if they look at the website, or they can see all the different activities. So we do lots of events as well. We're sort of always doing events, solstice and equinoxes and things like that, going around with the seasons of the year. So there's always things on. Sometimes we do evening, open up in the evening and do things. And the space is also hireable for people's own sort of events and things like that.
0: Sides of the building. Yeah,
1: inside the building.
0: It's something to try, Steve. You should go give a try there. So that will bring us to the end of this very enjoyable interview with the true local hero, Jackie Swanson, from Squash Organization on Wenzel Street, L8 Liverpool. Thank you very much and keep up the good job.
1: You're welcome. Thanks so much.
0: You see, that was easy.

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Shukran, gracias, thank you very much. From me, Imad Hassan. Until next time, stay safe, stay on LCR FM.

Hello, my name's Steve Farragher, and I'm here to explain to you all about the LCR Club 100. 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I realise £100 is a big ask, especially at the moment. 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

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I realise £100 is a big ask, especially at the moment, but in reality this £100 equates to eating one Greg steak bake or drinking one Starbucks coffee a week. In return for being part of Club 100, you'll get a framed certificate, an LCR mug, and the chance to be a guest on our programme, Kenny Island Discs. But more importantly, you'll get a warm fuzzy feeling that you or your organisation is contributing to a worthwhile community project. You can either make a one-off payment by Bax of £100 or set up a monthly standing order of only £8.34. Donations need to be made to Kensington Vision, which is all one word, Community Interest Company via the Co-op Bank. Our SOR code is 089299. That's 089299. And our bank account details are 65255654. That's 65255654. If you'd like more information or more details, then contact me, Steve Farragher, by emailing steve@l-c-r.co.uk. Or you can even call into the LCR studio, 53 to 57 Holt Road, and you can also see what your donation is delivering to the community. 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
1: Hello, my name's Steve Farragher, and I'm here to explain to you all about the LCR Club 100. 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I realise £100 is a big ask, especially at the moment. But in reality, this £100 equates to eating one Greg steak bake or drinking one Starbucks coffee a week. In return for being part of Club 100, you'll get a framed certificate, an LCR mug, and the chance to be a guest on our programme, Kenny Ireland Discs. But more importantly, you'll get a warm, fuzzy feeling that you or your organisation is contributing to a worthwhile community project. You can either make a one-off payment by Bax of £100 or set up a monthly standing order of only £8.34. Donations need to

made to Kensington Vision, which is all one word, Community Interest Company via the Co-op Bank. Our SOR code is 089299. That's 089299. And our bank account details are 65255654. That's 65255654. If you'd like more information or more details, then contact me, Steve Farragher, by emailing steve@l-c-r.co.uk. Or you can even call into the LCR studio, 53 to 57 Holt Road. And you can also see what your donation is delivering to the community. Thanks very much for listening.

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3: 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I realise £100 is a big ask, especially at the moment. But in reality, this £100 equates to eating one Greg steak bake or drinking one Starbucks coffee a week. In return for being part of Club 100, you'll get a frame certificate, an LCR mug, and the chance to be a guest on our programme, Kenny Island Discs. But more importantly, you'll get a warm, fuzzy feeling that you or your organisation is contributing to a worthwhile community project. You can either make a one-off payment by Bax of £100 or set up a monthly standing order of only £8.34. Donations need to be made to Kensington Vision, which is all one word, Community Interest Company via the Co-op Bank. Our SOR code is 089299. That's 089299. And our bank account details are 65255654. That's 65255654. If you'd like more information or more details, then contact me, Steve Farragher, by emailing steve@l-c-r.co.uk. 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

0: 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Come join me on my LCR show, The Jazz Cavern. Funky saxes, brooding brass, popping rhythmic figures, and sultry vocals. 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
7: Hello, salu, ahlan, ciao, titi, hola. 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My name is Imad Hassan and I love this place I now call my home. Liverpool is known for its music, its buildings, but most of all, known for its fantastic people. 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
8: You're listening to Tales of the Unexplained with me, Peter Bircher.
9: And me, David Lloyd, where we'll be looking at the world of the paranormal, conspiracy theories, and the mysteries of the ages.
8: The truth is out there. Hello and welcome to Tales of the Unexplained on Liverpool Community Radio. Every time I hear that, Dave, I love that. Mysteries of the ages.
4: Yeah, the
8: drawing the listeners in. Thanks for joining us, myself, Dave, and Mike Farry's back in. Hello, Mike, how are you?
10: Yeah, I've been thinking about, like, non-stop thinking about this subject, you know, so to find out as much as possible about it all.
8: Yeah.
10: But it does seem like we've gone into stranger times again in September 26th.
8: Yeah, it's constantly, month after month now, things are changing out there in that greater world, and also on a universal level, I can imagine. Anyway, Tales of the Unexplained is the show that looks at the conspiracy theories, aliens, ghosts, and we do look at the mysteries of the ages, as Dave would say. We're on for the next 2 hours. Settle in and enjoy the show. First part of the show, Dave and Mike, we're going to be handing over to them too. They've got a few little topics we're going to talk about. And it's probably the topics that you and your friend are talking about in the pub, in work, AI. What else have we got, Dave?
9: 15-minute cities.
8: Yeah.
9: These mission scientists, who were working on UAPs, on very high scientific stuff, have disappeared. There's a general involved as well as disappeared. And what's going on in the Strait of Hormuz with the oil refineries, fertilizer and gas?
8: Yeah, because there are going to be shortages there. But also going to have a look at AI as well. We're going to fit in. It's a massive topic at the moment. Quite recently, we've got a little video to share from the BBC about people's concerns about. And I have actually been worried about this, actually. When you look at the world of Star Wars and these robots and what could the world be like within the next 10 years? And will the human being, the human species, be wiped out?
10: Yeah,
8: or
10: how,
8: certainly the secondary?
10: How would it do it as well? You know, would it create its own robots? Because in this, with this story you've got from the BBC, there was something I heard recently, and I think it might have been, I forget whether it was OpenAI or Anthropic, they had not noticed that their own bots had managed to code their own message board, and they were like swapping messages with each other about their own survival and avoiding being turned off, deactivated, and the company said they had not found out about that.
8: Yeah, but that actually means that they're also developing their own consciousness and cunning, working and their own sort of moral compass, which is something we probably need to be
9: working. You've seen them in China working on the in factories, and they're replacing their own batteries in the backpack.
8: Yeah.
9: So nobody has to do that.
8: Yeah. But listen, that's the first hour. I mean, again, you know, people will be talking about that. We look forward to talking about that. Okay. Second part of the show, with great delight, we will have a guest coming in. That's Dave Cargill. He is a committee member down in the Liverpool Spiritualist Church. Anyone in Liverpool will know Dolby Street, which is just round the corner from the old Royal Hospital. Yeah. Everyone's been round there at one point on the bus going into town, or you've known a family member or people that go. It's been there a long time. Looking at the history of it, you're talking about spiritualism, as in within the church and services, has been going on since, you know, mid-1800s in Liverpool, which, you know, it's celebrating 150 years. So with great delight, Dave will be coming in telling us about spiritualism and how it fits in society and how you can get involved and the benefits of it. Join us on Facebook if you ever want to find out any more information in regard to Tales of Unexplained. You can get these shows up, they'll load these shows on Spreaker, and Spotify. You can put us into Spotify. Just throw your earphones in, your earpods in, and walk along and listen for the next 2 hours to not just this show but also past shows, because we've
9: covered everything,
8: touched
9: haven't we?
8: many different topics which are coming into fruition. Mike, you've been with us a short time now. You enjoy this type of thing, don't you? You know, you're a strange but true follower and things like that. Why do people like these topics, even though they're so outlandish?
10: Because they actually think that, you know, there must be far more to it that you can just simply see and hear. And it's looking for those answers to the deepest questions. Anything about it is trying to find out what's really going on, and what it's really all about, and what might actually be possible, which could well be far beyond what we can just see and hear in front of us in the physical world. You know, it's got such a deeper context than all that, hasn't it?
8: Yeah.
10: And on some sort of primal level or deep level, I think maybe everybody knows that, actually, even if you're as atheist as Ricky Gervais or something.
8: but when you say about a primal level, have you imagined the old hunter-gatherers? Do you think they ever thought about what are we doing here? Did they have the brain capacity? Or is it because we developed our intelligence?
9: They'd have been thinking about the next meal.
8: The next dinosaur. Well, in fact, it never ever met it. Wow. Neanderthalic man, it never existed. Anyway, Dave, you're going to start our next topic. Settle in and over to you.
9: There we go. 15-minute cities. I wrote this out twice, so I should be able to read it. My own writing. The 15-minute city concept was designed by a scientist called Carlos Marino in 2004. He proposed creating cities where people have access to key amenities by travelling no more than 15 minutes, by either walking or cycling. In China, the Minister of Commerce announced 30 cities, the first batch where 15-minute communities would be piloted in the Chang'an province. So already in China, and this was a good few years ago now, so they've probably got them all over the place. And to get outside the 15-minute cities is facial recognition, so you get your schools just outside. Anyway, the idea behind 15-minute cities is to reduce the dependency of urban residents on cars, leading to lower rates of pollution, as well as improvements to the health of the people who will walk or cycle to access their basic needs. Oxford. I remember we were talking about this about 2 years ago. It was a conspiracy theory, wasn't it?
8: Yeah, so let's compare this. Yeah. Oxford, I remember you did speak about this. Is this an advancement on what's happened?
9: No, it's in place now. It's starting now.
8: Wow.
10: Like a pilot scheme, yes.
9: As Oxford sees it as a 15-minute test case, Oxford is being divided into six designated neighbourhoods, zones, separated by traffic filters, monitored by ANPR, which is the automatic number plate recognition.
10: So they know
9: cameras.
10: They know when you've driven in and out of it, and that's it.
9: Under the approved structure, residents may apply for a permit, allowing up to 100 days a year of unrestricted movement through these six zones of travel. Oh. Once the 100 days are up, allowances reach unauthorised journeys trigger a £70 penalty. It's unbelievable, isn't it? Reduced to £35 if you pay it quick. Oh. Right, on the next page. Civil liberties in a managed landscape. Critics argue that the concern is not the cars or emissions, but once movement is covered by the allowance, charges and automated penalties. Now, there's no, you know, like they've got those flock cameras in London, you know, where they've been cutting them down and everything.
8: Yeah.
9: They haven't got them, it's all done on ANPR, where you'd be just sent a penalty through the post. And it's the psychological contact changes. Travel becomes something you use up or pay for once you've used 100. I mean, you know, God knows how long it takes to use 100, but anyway, so it's just visiting families or businesses across town or responding spontaneous to life must be weighed up against permit days or mounting up cost of the travel. The rollout, the first permits that change is suggesting governance style built on gradual acceptance rather than an open debate. So nobody's debated this. They've just tried to trial it and see how it goes. There's about 170 people in Oxford. And it says other suggested cities are Bristol, Birmingham and Sheffield.
10: Yeah, because those are places where they've already had, you know, things like ULEZ schemes which work in a similar way. You know, you cross into that zone and it's not in the ULEZ-approved car, you know, an older one, which might be someone more of a lower income might still have, and you've got the £12.50 charge, just like in these 15-minute cities where, if you know, it knows who you are, how often you've come in and out, and it's trying to limit car journeys kind of by force. And that's kind of what, and obviously this in addition to things like, you know, things that make it more difficult low traffic neighborhoods where streets are made harder to drive down because you only access one end. And we've got a few in Liverpool actually, haven't we? And 20 miles an hour in those sorts of cities as well. So you've got Bristol and you've got Brighton, London for you, you know. So it sounds like it's all coming together to trying to limit people's use of the car.
9: The test one, isn't it? To try it, and if it works, they roll it everywhere.
8: Yeah.
9: But as far as I know, nobody's debating it.
8: But the core principles here, the sheet I've got, the core principles are, it's about proximity. It means that you'll always be close to a shop. You'll always be close to a school, parks, healthcare, close to home. That's beneficial. Active travel design encourages people walking and cycling. That's got to be a positive. Green spaces, roads will then be replaced with trees, parks and public areas. And decentralisation, neighbourhoods become self-sufficient rather than relying on single central business district. They're all positives. Are you saying that...
9: It's by the back door. Once you've used your 100 permit days, they're going to raise a lot of money, aren't they, with through fines. And there's another one, which I didn't write down, but I remembered it. There's also, if you come from the outside and go through these designated six zones, you charge so much. I think it's £25 for so many visits.
8: Yeah, but we've looked at, and I mean, we're going to touch upon it, Dave, because again, you've just spoke about it. Climate change and our lifestyle related to the climate and the emissions that are being fired out. Places like Paris, Melbourne, Copenhagen, these are using this to cut carbon emissions. Is that not a positive?
10: Yeah, well, I think what's interesting is that it's done by the stick, but also there's supposed to be a change to using electric vehicles and things like that. So it's obviously that should be addressed in the change of way people drive. But this does seem to be, things like this do seem to be quite obviously designed to make it more inconvenient and harder to drive, and actually make the focus that it's within 15 minutes. Everything. Mm. So it sounds like a nice idea, and I think those ideas could be. But actually goes back into the way we perhaps had to live in history. We actually, you know, we just had everything kind of around as a way you could reach on foot, and the bicycle, the bike wasn't even invented at one point, so everything had to be there. It was only travellers who went to London, and there may be a negative feeling about reducing people's scope and freedom and what the car has brought is how wide you can travel across the country, and that this is all being reined back in, and that's what these 15-minute cities are about.
9: Say that's brought out in 10 or 15 cities across the country, maybe even Wales and Scotland. There's going to be less use for cars, isn't there?
8: Is that a bad thing? Cars are, you just got your conspiratorial hat on. I'm not saying who's right or wrong, but from sitting on the fence, less cars on the street, less emissions, trees, you've got parks, you've got people be able to access areas. Mm. Or are you more about it's meant to contain us, and it's a bit more like the Hunger Games where you can't come out of your zone?
9: I think over time that's exactly how it'll be, and it'll be more about controlling the masses, because you'll all be in these 15-minute cities. I think the best thing, if anybody's really interested, is just put 15-minute cities China and have a look at what they're doing.
8: Yeah, but it's...
9: And not only that, we're going to be following it with the Chinese credit system. That's coming down the line next.
10: Because the freedom is about how far you can go. You might want to go to like that St. Helens Reminis that I've gone to. And it's harder to do by train than just go in there. And then you'd be crossing like Hunger Games zones of the Northwest, wouldn't you?
8: The gangs of New York.
10: Come to LCR, you say you only can do it 10 times. You put too big a carbon footprint. You can't come to LCR more than 10 times in a year.
9: Well, I told you, when I was in hospital, I got a sandwich. I think it was a ham sandwich.
8: You were lucky.
9: And I was looking for the cheese and onion. Anyway, I read the size of the box, and it said this is 12.5% of your daily carbon allowance. So how many is that? Eight sandwiches, and that's me done for the day.
10: So that's an enforced diet.
9: This is a year ago. You know what I mean? You can see what's coming down the line. I'll give you another instance. I put a video on Facebook the other day when Aldi's been shut for 4 or 5 days. Did you see the post?
8: I haven't seen this.
9: Well, anyway, down the left hand side, you got all the fruit, and you got the chicken, your bacon, your sausage. All cabinets off now. It's all been cabinets off, whereas it was open. Now, they're only like doors, but you can see what's going to happen once... they've done the same in Tesco's. Once the digital ID comes in, they're going to have a panel on the end, and you'll have your phone. You won't even get into the shop unless you've got your phone with your thing on. And it'll say, open cabinet 3 to get your sausage. So anyway, that was bad enough. I had to get a bit of cheese and yoghurt and that. So anyway, make my way round to the checkout. I said, what's going on here? There's normally 5 tills. 2 tills have disappeared.
8: Yeah.
9: And you've got 10 card only self-service cash machine. That's besides the other 10 on the other side.
8: Yeah.
9: And 8 of them are card only self-service machines. Yeah. The other 2 are cash. Whereas 10 years ago, when he started bringing these out,
10: more and more.
9: It was the other way around. So that's the way it's going to go. They know something's coming down the line.
8: But people say it's to be more efficient and it's quicker. You can do your own. I mean, what you're saying is actually right, because if you think about it, when I used to go and do me shopping, I get to the till and someone had scan it for me. And if you were lucky to pack your bag, now you're scanning it yourself, and it's more expensive.
10: Doing their job because they're not even employing someone,
8: so they're saving more money.
10: So they're getting you to do that. And on the way to this reminisce thing, I went into like a small co-op, and there was no one on the tills, and I was out of principle. I was like, I'm not going to be using the self service. And then finally got somebody there, and I said, oh well, they'd have more people employed, wouldn't they? And all this, and said, well, at least I'm still employed, sort of thing, because that's the way it's kind of going. People are being sort of asked to, you're out of work, can't you get a job and all this? And increasingly, it's like a form of AI in a way. It's like a form of what was to come, the self-service checkout, is that it will be done by you in the computer.
9: Well, not only that, it knows exactly what you've bought.
10: Yeah,
9: and you're on the screen, facial recognition, so it's recorded. In some supermarkets. Like somebody was telling me, as you go out, you have to scan your thing to get out, your ticket.
8: Yeah,
10: they did that in Sainsbury's.
8: Yeah, that's the new one, though. That's
10: the cameras.
8: But are we just being old fuddy-duddies? Because if you look at the younger generation, we're old. Yeah. No, but if you look at the younger generation, it's standard. They're going to be brought up into this world.
9: Use your card,
8: it's faster.
9: They don't carry cash. Efficient. You get on the bus.
8: Yeah.
9: Students, do you pay for everything with the phone? It's second nature now, isn't it?
8: But is that not a problem? Is that just making things a bit quicker, a bit more efficient? Saves the train companies, the bus companies having to do floats every night, put money in the bank, go to the bank. Are we not just making ourselves more efficient?
9: But why
8: is it this constant conspiratorial sort of thought of people that they're doing this to control us?
9: Well, yeah. I mean, while you've got both, you've got a choice. As soon as you take the cash away... I mean, you've seen in the past, NatWest has gone down because something's gone wrong with the payment system. You know, your direct debit's not getting paid. And it might be out for a couple of days.
8: Yeah.
9: And don't forget, every transaction, once this digital ID and digital cash comes in, there'd be 2 or 3%, because everything will be digital transactions on your phone. 2 or 3% going somewhere. I don't know where it goes, but it won't be billions. It'll be trillions worldwide.
8: Yeah, yeah.
9: Just I'm talking about worldwide, not just this country.
8: Yeah.
9: This country's falling now.
8: Now we are going to talk about AI, because I think this fits in quite perfect with what's going on. And Michael's just touched on that again when he mentioned AI. But at the moment, it's September 2026. It came up again in the news. It's a massive vogue.
9: Yeah.
8: It's this AI anthropotic.
9: Yeah.
8: There's been all kinds of issues in regard to this. First come to note to me was when Jeffrey Hinton done an interview. Jeffrey Hinton was classed as the godfather of AI, worked at Google, left Google, because he was very worried about where AI was going, that it's a super intelligence it was going to get, even to the point where it may take over the world. Human beings will become the secondary, secondary people on the planet.
9: Yeah.
8: Could become enslaved, could become, quite subservient to this super intelligence, which is, unbelievably intelligent, and is now getting a lot closer. It could be within the next couple of years. Can I just very briefly, Dave, before you go on, I'm just going to play this video. This is a talk with Jacob Coxon. He works at Anthropotic. And then Malo Bergen, who, again, is in a research unit with AI. And these are the worries that these experts have got.
11: A former employee of the AI firm Anthropic, who resigned warning about the dangers of the technology, has told the BBC that people working there are frightened about the fate of humanity. Jacob Coxon told the BBC's Sunday with Laura Koonsberg programme that people involved in the technology were scared humans could be made extinct if AI agents were turned rogue. Mr. Coxon welcomed the idea of an AI slowdown, but said it would need to be coordinated with China.
12: It's not at all an exaggeration to say that the people who are involved with both founding these companies and building the tech believe there is a possibility of human extinction. And many of the people who are sort of deep in the weeds on actually coding the thing believe that there is like a greater than 10% chance, or even greater, some smaller, but they all have different numbers for a probability that humans might die. And they all keep this in their head on a daily basis while working on the technology.
13: And is that what you believe?
12: I believe that if we don't slow down at the current rate of progress, yes, there is a strong chance that we could all die in the immediate future.
11: Well, meanwhile, the head of the AI company Anthropic has said the development of artificial intelligence should slow down because of rising concerns over safety. Dario Amodei called on companies to move forward more slowly and cautiously. Our North America technology correspondent Lily Jamali has more.
14: Dario Amodei's essay proposing a slowdown in AI development has been shared widely in Silicon Valley this weekend. He has gotten support from rivals, including Elon Musk and Sam Altman, the head of OpenAI. With AI, there's long been a tension between safety and speed, but some models have proven very good at hacking lately and have even escaped the testing environment. The debate crescendoed this week when AI safety researcher Jacob Coxon abruptly quit Anthropic. He'd previously worked at OpenAI. He said that neither company was developing this technology in a responsible way and that both were gambling with all of our lives. Now, in his essay on Saturday, Amodei said that there are undeniable benefits to AI, but that it was important to confront the risks head on. He said governments need more time to develop regulations. Another idea of his that's gaining traction, having independent third parties monitor these models both as they're being developed and deployed. Some critics have suggested that proposed slowdowns are more about consolidating control over the AI industry than they are about safety.
11: Marlo Bougon is the CEO at the Machine Intelligence Research Institute. He said it's hard to imagine how we would control AI systems, which are far more intelligent than humans.
15: I think this is a very real risk that people have been warning about for a long time now, and I'm very encouraged to see that more and more people are speaking publicly about it. I think the basic situation that we're in, like we've been hearing more about, is just that the AI companies think that they can build AI systems that would be radically smarter than us, and they don't understand how those systems work. And it's very difficult to think about how you would control something that's much smarter than us. And if you don't understand, you know, the things that your AI systems have been learning, and they often have a bunch of unintended behaviors, I don't think you should be imagining something more like a Terminator scenario, but humans are smarter than all the other species on the planet. And there's, you know, many, many, many of them that are extinct, not because we were out to get them, but just because we were trying to transform the world to our ends. And so this is something that people in the AI community take very seriously. I'm at a workshop this weekend with a bunch of people from the companies and the AI safety scene more broadly. And this is like a real topic of conversation that they're all grappling with.
11: So when you have the leaders of three of the biggest AI companies, OpenAI, Grok and Anthropic, they all say there should be a slowdown. So why isn't that happening? What's the issue?
15: I mean, I think we're kind of in a very challenging situation where any one company slowing down doesn't really solve the problem. You know, I like to say nobody wins in a race to be the first to lose control, but also nobody solves the problem by being the only one to slow down or stop. And so I think this is an important coordination problem where Dario's essay is a first step to try and properly engage governments and the international community to realize that these risks are real, that we need real, stringent guardrails from the government to slow down the pace of AI. I think some of the technical challenges might be hard enough that we might even have to, halt the frontier for some time to let the work catch up, to really understand how we would do this in a responsible way that's safe.
11: A former
8: Wow. this is on the next level. We've talked about AI probably the last 12 months, probably 18, two years. And as we're going further into this, and we're looking into it, and there's evidence in front of us. I mean, I use AI and ChatGPT and stuff like that. But 10% chance, Mike, of the human species being wiped out,
10: which has been covered in some films before. Yes, and I was going to say that if you think about one analogy, a calculator can do a very, very complex function in just, I don't know, it could be femtoseconds, couldn't it? Something ridiculous. Yeah.
9: Femto.
10: Yeah, like a really, really...
9: I've heard
10: really,
9: of Vimto, no?
10: It's a really...
8: Mike's going all AI on us. Oh, he's been chipped.
10: It's an incredibly short amount of time. It's like, you know, about as much time as an atom would blink, I don't know, or something like that. Yeah. You know, it's just, you know, and it's able to do that, and now we're extrapolating and developing it to do all sorts of logic, and so that's what they're worried about, obviously, that it could... that it could actually decide, you know, maybe humans are worse from the planet than we would be, and, you know, and actually, but it's how they would do it as well, isn't it? Because they'd have to build these physical robots, things that would actually, you know, physically take over, because otherwise, again, computer systems can be shut down. Although I did say about that idea that they were creating a message board secretly that the company didn't even discover for months, which was aimed at their own survival.
9: It may already be too late. It may already be too late. But Trump was asked about it on the news today. Yeah. He said, "Oh, America is the best. Nothing to worry about."
8: Because there's a race to be the best in AI, but this is just going to go totally and utterly out of control. Mm. And how would it get rid of humans?
10: But it wouldn't be
8: warfare. I mean, there's even biological warfare it could
9: do. Well, there's a guy, one of the top guys, who's resigned, and he said that the AI can now develop different viruses and moles and everything that could actually kill people. And, of course, you know who's interested in that? Bill Gates.
8: Oh, right.
9: He's looking for the blooming...
10: But is it? Yeah. Is it a given that it would be malevolent? Because it's always assumed that, you know, a bit like Stephen Hawking's warning about not making contact with aliens was, we don't know whether they would be ruthless. Should we be really trying to, you know, sort of point out the Earth to the cosmos and say, here we are, you know? But it's a similar thing with AI. Do we actually know that it might actually be beneficial? It might actually be the opposite. It might be that they would live in peace and harmony and create, you know, not destroy. But we don't. But also we don't know whether it would not either.
9: Like, well,
8: that's actually a good point.
9: Here's the thing for you. Al Bielek, who was part of the Philadelphia experiment, where he went forward in time. This could be the guy now, could be. He said that in the year 3040, or whatever it was, the whole country, there's cities in the sky, are all run by AI. AI run everything.
8: Which is absolutely terrifying in a lot of ways,
9: isn't it? Yeah.
8: Yeah, I mean, this is Brian Cox. He was just talking with Joe Rogan. This is just very quickly. Just have a listen to what Brian Cox thinks as well.
16: Are you scared of artificial life, artificial intelligence? Elon Musk scared the shit out of me.
17: Yeah.
16: When he talked about it. Like, he talks about it like we're in the opening scene of a science fiction movie where he's trying to warn people, and then they don't listen to the genius. And it goes south.
17: Sort of depends. I chaired a debate on this with the Royal Society in London a few weeks ago. And so it's true now, at the moment, what people tend to be frightened of are general AIs, or AGI, they call it, artificial general intelligence, which is like what we talked about earlier, a human-like capability thing.
16: Yes.
17: And we're miles away from that. We don't know how to do it. We haven't got them. And we're miles away. So at the moment, artificial intelligence is expert systems and very focused systems that do particular things. You can be scared of them in a limited economic sense because they're going to displace people's jobs. And actually, interestingly, in this panel discussion we had, it's going to be like what you might call middle-class jobs in the UK, so white-collar jobs. It's not
16: People are interested in universal basic income to sort of replace money that's going to be lost, because there will be no jobs for all these people. Otherwise, we have just a mass catastrophe.
17: Yeah, they're very good. Someone said that these systems, artificial intelligence systems at the moment, are very good at doing things like lawyers' work. Mm. So they're very good at reading contracts and things like that. So it's interesting because it's a revolution. It's not like the Industrial Revolution where it's manual labor that gets hit necessarily. This is kind of interesting because it hits that kind of intermediate level that usually escapes. So you're right. One of the answers is to tax. There was an example was a robot tax. So in a car factory, you say to the manufacturer, well, okay, you can have a robot, but you pay the robot the same as you pay a person. And then that money goes into funding universal basic income or something.
8: Well, I mean, that's another interesting point again, is that again, sitting on the fence, you won't have to get up at 6 o'clock in the morning to go to work. Everything's going to be done for us, the human species. We could laze around.
10: We've
8: got the opportunity in a digitalised world, Dave. We could all get a universal income. We would live in the 15-minute cities where we've got shops, doctors,
9: county floss.
8: but this is a utopia that could also be created. And is that a bad thing?
9: Yeah, but you can't help thinking that someone behind it wants to control the AI as well. So they'll have the AI on their side to do their bidding for them. You know, these the elites. You know, they were in control and it's going to try and put everyone in control under this digital ID, this framework.
8: Yeah, it does. It is a little bit terrifying as well, isn't it? And one thing I'll just talk about here. This is the AI mode. And I've just put into ChatGPT, will you take over the world? And the actual answer is, no, I cannot and will not take over. I'm a text-based AI designed strictly to process data and answer your questions. I have no physical form. I don't have access to robotics machinery. I have no free will or desire. I don't possess consciousness, emotions, or personal ambitions. Well,
10: but in the end...
9: Did you see the Robot Olympics?
8: But my cousin...
9: Did you see the Robot Olympics where one of the robots ran faster than Usain Bolt? And he was also doing the long jump and the high jump. It's incredible.
8: Yeah.
9: I mean, what I'm worried about is what happens when you start putting weapons on in the hands, you know, or laser beams or something. You know what I mean? They could be absolutely deadly. Then again, you could send them to war rather than people.
8: Yeah.
10: So it's a bit like that Black Mirror episode, Metalhead, wasn't it? It was like a post-apocalyptic wasteland and they had to dodge all these... Every robot wanted to kill them. So that's the sort of scenario. Mm. Or at the beginnings of it from 2001, A Space Odyssey. I don't think you should do that, Dave. You know, turning off. And that came out in 1968, and we're actually seeing something where it's even on the mainstream news, where people worrying about it becoming an actual scenario.
9: I mean, you know, if AI could control a whole swarm of drones, killer drones, send them out into tens of thousands to a certain place where they want to eradicate people or whatever.
10: Because they already used that in the Russia-Ukraine war. Once you've been identified by a drone, you can't survive. One person was just giving up because they knew that they'd be shot by the drone. That's it. You know,
9: so sad,
10: the footage of it. Yes, yeah, so they're already doing this.
9: The other thing about these... Now, I only heard about 6 weeks ago about these AI sensors. You know, just talking about as if they're popping up all over the place in this country, especially in America.
8: Right.
9: And apparently they can use 1 million gallons of water a day. Now, I should have had a word with you, Peter, about Zuckerberg and Bill Gates saying that billions of people are going to die because the water is going to run out. They're going to provide the water for not seawater, by the way. It's got to be our drinking water.
10: Fresh water.
9: Fresh water. But you've got desalination plants. You know, you've got these ships that stay at sea for a year or 9 months. Well, they have desalination plants so you can make drinking water out of seawater. But apparently the two of them have said, whether it's AI or not, but in one of them, Trump was sitting next to him, and he's saying a lot of people are going to die because in a year there'll be no water.
8: Yeah, so, I mean, they're taking up a lot of land. Quick video here. This is Tom Abel. He's Director of Sustainability Services. This is on the business stream. Just a very short video, and he's talking about, this is in the UK, 2055. It's the water shortage forecasts and implications. Again,
18: in the UK, the EA predicts that we'll have about a 5 billion litre a day water shortage by about 2055. Now, Business Stream, we supply about 300,000 customers with water and advice around water use and water management. Those organisations, 300,000 of them, use about 1 and 1.5 billion litres a day. So you're talking about that shortfall being three times 300,000 organisations. And the question I don't see organisations asking themselves seriously enough is not how can I reduce the amount of water I'm using, which is really, really important. It's what will happen to my organisation if the water isn't there.
9: Yeah, it's worrying, isn't it?
8: It's quite scary, isn't it?
9: Now, there's a bit of theory going on about where the water's disappearing into already. I mean, I didn't know they could build these sensors so quick. There's been a theory that's saying that a lot of the elite have built these underground bunkers, but mainly in New Zealand, it seems to be. But also, just in America itself, it's got over 800 Dumms deep underground military bases,
8: yeah,
9: where they've turned these into cities. And they reckon that these AI sensors are taking the water for these underground cities that are going to be inhabited as something comes along our way that might wipe a lot of people out. There was something called the Deagle Report, and they were talking about a certain event that happened. Don't know whether you can still get it online. And it went through all the countries. I think I showed it to you. Different countries.
8: Yeah,
9: we'd have like 20 million out of 70, and it went through the different countries. And round by New Zealand and Australia, there'd be a lot more people living, alive.
8: But you just couldn't imagine what this planet Earth is going to be like. And you know, was 2055. That's 20 years away. And I know people say it's 20 years, but things happen so quick. And as you get older, as you know, the years just seem to flow. And
9: Elon Musk said by 2035, everybody will have a robot in the home to do all the work.
10: A bit like those Roomba vacuum cleaners that go around, but it'll be like they're probably in a human form, because once they're able to build more robots with AI, that's where the physical force could come from, about whatever they want to do or not do. Yeah.
8: Yeah. And then, so technically, in the future, there could be no human species. This would be a world run by what we would say robots, humanoids, with a consciousness which came from the human beings of this time.
9: I mean, there's a theory that human consciousness has already been put onto a disc or something that they can put into a robot or into another sleeve, as they say, another clone with the consciousness of the original person. Whether that's true, I don't know.
8: Yeah, I know.
9: Certainly makes you think, doesn't it?
8: Mitsu Kiku, he's the physicist. Yeah. He actually believes aliens are here, and that's how they do it. Is that they can just fire consciousness through into certain people, targets, anyone that they want to aim for. Wow, it's very Star Wars, isn't it?
9: It's crazy, isn't it? I'm just touching on the mission scientists.
8: Yeah, go on, Dave. We've got about 5 minutes before
9: the last 18 months.
8: Get our next guest.
9: Last 18 months or so, 12 to 15 scientists either suicided or missing. And just recently, David Wilcock. Now, he was a renowned UFO guy, but he knew about all things to do with that UAPs and such, said he committed suicide. I don't know about that. Although not connected, they were all working on anti-gravitation and UAPs. Some who are missing could well be working at an undisclosed location, such as the Antarctica, or there's even been word now that we've got cities undersea in the ocean, you know. Possibly working on secret programs. Even Neil McCausland, a retired Air Force general, vanished mysteriously. Circumstances he hasn't been seen since. The FBI are looking into the cases. So all these scientists have disappeared, and one of them was a woman called something Estridge, and she said she was told about two races of greys, one called the P-47s and the other one called the P-52s.
8: It sounds the love shack.
9: I was just thinking
8: that,
9: B-52, and apparently these races of alien greys, they're 47,000 years ahead and 52,000 years ahead of where we are now, and they're trying to come back to stop us doing whatever something bad's going to happen. Yeah. You know, you wonder why Zuckerberg and other people are building these underground bunkers for hundreds of millions of dollars. You know, they could literally live down there.
8: Yeah,
9: for months at a time.
8: And you think about it as well. We've become so advanced in the last 120, 150 years, haven't we? You know, you think about the technology has just been absolutely off the radar now. You know, you've gone through your CDs and your technologies and science to where we are now talking about AI. If these things are from the future or they're 25, 50 years in advance, it's unimaginable, isn't it?
9: It said that the stuff that we've got now came from New Mexico in 1947, that the saucer crash, you know, fibre optic cables and stuff that we're using now. And you need to know that the the grey projects and black projects probably 150 years ahead of where we are. We only get it through the latest iPhones and the latest updates, the miles and miles ahead.
10: So it's a bit like the idea that the world may have actually ended multiple times, or at least human society, but actually there's been interventions to change the timeline by maybe beings like that.
9: The P-47s.
10: 2012 was possibly one of them, and all sorts of things where the World War III scenario could have happened.
9: That's why you've got the Mandela effect. Yes. You know, you get a certain book and it says something good, and it's different. This today, but apparently if you've got an old phone, like a 2000 phone, I've got one in the house somewhere, and you look at the same book, it shows you the original of what it was, and you take it away.
10: Because it's got the energy of that time. That's an interesting idea. Maybe, so you can kind of reverse the Mandela effect, or get, or switch, or flip back to the old, slightly alternate timeline.
9: Yeah, well, the cleverest lad in the world, he disappeared, didn't he? Remember, he was a freckle-faced kid.
8: Yeah.
9: He said that we'd been moved to a different timeline. I mean, this lad is incredible. His IQ must be off the charts. But he said, whatever he's been doing at CERN. And that's another thing, CERN, there's a woman who's worked at CERN and says they're messing around with portals and there's all sorts of beings coming to and fro.
8: Yeah.
9: Said it's
8: I mean, I went to a talk in Liverpool in the Tongue Auditorium, and saying there, the scientists from there, in fact, I think it was the guy who was the chairman or the director, he was the head guy, and they were talking about, I mean, they didn't talk about nothing like this, but he was actually explaining to a science class of what they were doing. It was like smashing atoms together.
9: Yeah, but he found a good particle, didn't he?
8: Yeah, yeah, and that's what they were after. On? Yeah, but maybe it's opened up some sort of dimension portal. Again, it's the scientific element of
9: that's
8: it.
9: That's what one of the scientists was saying. They have, and there's creatures and all sorts going backwards and forwards.
8: Yeah, and you think about it. If we do get wiped out, the human species, and the robots or the humanoids or whatever, AI take over, they could be on this planet for a lot longer than what...
9: Yeah,
8: we were. I mean, the dinosaurs were there for 350 million years. It was a long time. We've only been a snapshot, haven't we?
10: Yeah, even the early man and the caves, it's not a very long period.
8: In the timeline of everything.
10: Dinosaurs,
8: yeah.
10: And now we're worried about...
9: What makes me think is the reptilians have been here for hundreds of thousands of years. And, I mean, I can't see them being taken over by AI. They don't want to control them. Because apparently they've took over different star systems out in the galaxy somewhere. And you just use all the resources and then move on to the next. And all the people that are in the Black Eye Club, have you ever seen all these actors and singers and politicians?
8: Yeah.
9: Do you reckon that's because they've been droned? It's a small reptilian proboscis or something goes through the eye and it goes into the back of the eye and ties around the brainstem, and their consciousness becomes more reptilian, whether it's like a hive mind. Because a lot of these people in power, the bloody psychopaths. Or you've got psychopathic tendencies. I didn't name any names.
10: Probably brings into what the sort of thing that David Icke was talking about you know, suspecting that most of our in our hierarchy, it could actually be reptilian, you know.
8: But maybe they could be AI creation, couldn't they? Because you think about this as things in different... Well, why not?
9: Well, no, it's a good...
8: Because it's fourth dimension. You know, there's so many different dimensions out there. We're living in the third dimension.
9: But you wonder if they carry on the super intelligence, how that will react to how the reptilians will react to that. You know, it makes you think, doesn't it?
8: Wow. Well, we've just gone into a lot of stuff, and I'm sure within the next month when we're on... For next month's show, something will have happened again in the AI world, as well. Even just the answers, just a debate about what's really going on in this world and where we're going to be as a human species.
9: Have you got another minute?
8: Just very quickly.
9: Okay. I'd say to everybody, stock up on food and water, especially tins and rice and pasta, because the BBC have already said that cost of living has gone up 3.8%, and by Christmas it could be 6 or 7%. Because the crops have failed. We've only got like 20, 25% of what we should have at this time. And you're going to see things either very expensive or missing off the shelves altogether. And now they're talking about El Nino. And I mean, we know the weather's all blooming fixed. And we had a heat wave here and all over Europe, 40 degrees, so the crops failed. So I'd say get stuff in, just, you know, tins of corned beef and, you know, whatever, and put it away, forget about it. And the worst of it happens, if nothing happens, it'll be 7-8% cheaper than what it will be.

happens at the church, how you can get involved, and the spiritualist church all across the world. So stay tuned for more Tales of the Unexplained on Liverpool Community Radio.

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5: Hello, salu, ahlan, ciao, titi, hola. 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

0: Okay, and welcome back to Liverpool Community Radio, Tales of the Unexplained, 106.7. We are recording in our studios, Kensington, Liverpool, wonderful city of Liverpool, Dave. Mm-hmm. We've just been talking about AI, so if, just for listeners out there, Mike, David, we shouldn't be overly worried, should we?
1: Well, there's only a 10% chance that we're going to be wiped out, according to one of the guys, you know, one of the scientists.
0: Yeah, but obviously don't get too scared, because again, we don't know what the future's going to hold.
1: Was how young these people who've left these companies,
0: yeah,
1: they look like they're in their 20s.
0: Yeah,
1: older people, you know that, and they've seen what's coming down the line unless something is done.
0: Yeah, and you know, it leads in perfectly with our next guest in the studio. Very kindly, we're being joined by David Cargill. Mm. Who is a committee member down at the Liverpool Spiritualist Church. And we will touch on the end of that a little bit about the AI and how spirituality will, you know, could things disappear in the future.

0: But Dave, can you just give us a little bit of an insight? Welcome into the studio. We've got Dave and Mike with us. A little bit about your background and how you became involved in the Spiritualist Church.
1: Okay. Thank you for inviting us along.
0: Yeah, pleasure.
1: Way, just to
0: pleasure.
1: Give some insight to people. My journey is quite a short one, really. I have a brother who's 2 years younger than me, who's been a medium for 35, 40 years. But he lives in York. And he's never kind of pushed me towards spiritualism. I was doing nothing, to be honest with you, at the time. And then, funnily enough, it was an anniversary 2 days ago, 12th of September, of when my partner was diagnosed with what turned out to be a brain tumour. And she was only 52 and passed away on November the 19th. This is in 2018. And that's when I reached out to something else, because I wanted to make sure that there was something for her to go to. I wanted to make sure there was a place that she would be with people who loved her and that she was safe. So obviously the first place I went was to see my brother in York. And we have a daughter. I have two other daughters too. So Claire was their stepmom, but we had a daughter together. And 2018, the week before, the Monday before, Anna had just started her second year of A-levels. And then we got this devastating news over the next several weeks. So when Claire eventually passed, I just said, should we go to York? And she said, yeah, come on. So we went to see my brother Eric, who's a wonderful, wonderful medium, very experienced, very well respected in the whole of the Yorkshire area, and is well known at Arthur Findlay College, which is where most of our education takes place. So we went to see him, and we have something in the spirit world that when we pass over, we go into, particularly if there is any kind of trauma. And for Claire, there was trauma, because she was leaving her 17-year-old daughter behind. And that's called the Halls of Healing. And it's where you're tended to by angels, by ministers in spirit that help you to come to terms with what's actually happened. You've lost your physical body, but you've not lost your spirit. You are still and will still represent the same personality that you had while you were here, because that's the dominant part. It seems suppressed, but that is, you know, the dominant part. And when you go to spirit, it can expand even more. So, from that, I was only there a couple of days. We came home. I decided to go to the Spiritualist Church. So this would be 2019, January 2019, the first time I walked through their doors. And I didn't realise that they sang hymns, but there's a hymn on a Wednesday service, which is when I went along. The scariest thing for me was looking in the hymn book and finding You'll Never Walk Alone.
0: Yeah. All right.
1: That scared me.
0: Does that mean you're blue, is it? If you're a red, it's okay.
1: It's not there anymore.
0: All right.
1: But, yeah, so the welcome that you get, there are many people at church that, you know, we interact with, and one of the prevailing things that we say that is, if you're open and welcoming yourself, when you walk through our doors, the church will give you a hug.
0: Yeah.
1: Basically.
0: Yeah.
1: And that's how it felt for me. So I continued to go. Anna drifted away, but then again, she had to go to university. If anyone was interested, she graduated with a first-class honours degree in politics.
2: Politics as well.
1: Having gone through all that trauma, still managed to do that. So that's where my journey started, really, in 2019. So I was going regularly. Then we had COVID. And everywhere was shut down, and the church was limited numbers who could come in, and you all had to be 2 meters apart, was it?
0: Yeah.
1: So I went through all that, and I applied for membership. Now, membership is not easy. You don't just apply for membership and someone says, give us your money, here you go. No, it's not like that at all. You have to prove that you are committed to the church. Yeah. So you need to attend on a regular basis. I'm not saying every week, but at least once a month.
0: Yeah.
1: To show that there is some commitment
0: there.
1: And then after 6 months, the committee will consider you. for an associate membership, and then that's what you have. And then another 6 months later down the line, you can become a member, which is what happened to me. Right. I remember going to an AGM in 2021, was it? I think it was. No, 2022. I tell a lie. 2022.
0: Yeah.
1: Post-COVID. And I just said, look, I'm retired now. So if you need any volunteers, then, you know, put my name down.
0: Right. So are you a psychic medium? Is that yourself?
1: There's a bit of confusion about those words, psychic and medium, isn't there?
0: Right.
1: Really?
0: Well, there is. I was just about that. You've just led me into the next question.
1: I must have read your mind.
0: Well, this is
1: maybe I'm psychic.
0: Yeah.
1: Yeah, there is. For us, a psychic really connects with your aura, your physical, the energy that we give off.
0: Yeah.
1: A medium connects directly with spirit world. So they will use their guides to help them to come close and find a connection with somebody. Now, there are many different ways that mediums do this. And it's not like turning on the light bulb. This is something that they will have been in development for years. You know, we had a medium just the other week, Karen. I won't give her full name because I've not got permission. But she said to me she was in development for almost 20 years before she even went on a rostrum or on a platform. So, and that happens, and that was the normal. It's probably less normal for it to be that length of time now. There's probably a lot more understanding and compassion for developing mediums. So people are helped. Maybe somebody else will share the rostrum with them or the platform with them and that kind of thing. So it's, you know, like everything, things change.
0: Yeah.
1: And we live in a society that, you know, kind of wants stuff straight away, doesn't it?
0: Yeah, immediate answer.
3: Instant gratification.
0: Did you know as a young person, did you have these skills or this leaning that you had psychic abilities or
1: no
0: because you said your brother
1: he'd always felt it he went away to university in Lancaster, and after Lancaster he moved to London. He had a job there, and then he met someone and they became interested in and usually the route often is in through tarot or astrology that kind of stuff. Then they found churches or centres. I mean, and then he decided to move to York, and you know he's involved with York Spiritualist Church. He has been president. He has been secretary. Now he doesn't, but he does lots of other stuff.
0: Yeah.
1: But for us at Dalby, it's quite difficult to put spiritualism into a pocket and say that's that, or a bracket, that's where it belongs, because and I don't want to talk about other religions, but just to say that unlike other religions, we have no doctrine, we have no dogma. Every prayer that you hear to open or close a service will be fresh, it'll be new, it'll come from the medium themselves. So it's not going through a service with set prayers all the time. We do occasionally borrow the Lord's Prayer because it's a wonderful prayer in itself.
0: Yeah.
1: You know, so yeah, we will utilize that.
0: Is there a lot of importance in the mantra of prayer and that connection?
1: There's a lot of importance in prayer. We believe in the power of prayer hugely. I mean, I'm a healing medium, so what I do is spiritualist healing. That's where I've been, you know, this afternoon since about 11:45. Because we have people who come in regularly for spiritualist healing, and we're very proud of the team that we've got. Actually, there are four of us with a receptionist who is now going to go through her accreditation to become a healing medium, and another member of the church who wants to become a healing medium as well. So we'll have six, which will be great. You know, it's complementary therapy. I must stress that we don't diagnose anybody. We don't, you know, with no white coats here. But we do offer that spiritualist healing.
0: Yeah, and do you, I mean, it must be hard for you. Do you get this constant connection with people? Do do you see people behind people? You know, if you're walking down the street, you're getting these auras, you're picking up on things all the time.
1: No. One of the first things that everybody is taught to do is to close themselves down.
0: Yeah.
1: And we all do this in different ways. I know people who open up by imagining a flower opening up and then imagine the flower closing down. Yeah. I myself turn all my lights off and lay everything flat so that I'm completely closed down. That's just what I do. Everyone will have their own technique. There's no, it's like the no doctrine, no dogma thing. There's no set way of doing anything. We're quite individual, which is why prayers are different than anywhere else. But yeah, we have a connection to God. We have seven principles. I forgot to bring you something along, actually, because last year was the 140th anniversary of Liverpool Spiritualist Church.
0: Yeah, I've just been reading. I've just said that to Dave. You're talking in the 1800s, aren't you? 1865, I think it was, something like that.
1: Yeah.
0: Which is unbelievable.
1: And that's just the church, but the movement was going before then. Yeah. People were meeting in houses in heaven.
0: Yeah.
1: You know, so so I've got a copy of the order of service, which I meant to bring and forgot to put it in my bag.
3: Don't worry about it. The information is really good. How big is the place? What's the capacity of people to go in there?
1: 50? Probably over 100.
0: And do you get a big sort of clergy? Would it be still classed as clergy or people that go there consistently?
1: When you say clergy, do you mean congregation or do you mean...
0: Oh, congregation, yeah. You know, people, yeah.
3: Are they are they looking for answers?
1: It varies. Quite naturally, as happened to me, people who are initially grieving, recently bereaved, will come along hoping for something. I mean, we are, I think, probably one of the largest churches, certainly in Liverpool, but maybe even in the Northwest. I don't know. Don't quote me on that. Just in case
0: you get a phone call from Burnley in a minute.
1: Somebody will be coming back. Yeah, so they come when they're often when they're recently bereaved and are looking for something. It's quite difficult for the medium on the rostrum because they are open, so they're connecting to the spirit world, but they will be able to feel that pull. Yeah. They will be able to feel the pull. So there's a lot of grieving people in at the same time. Yeah. It can be quite difficult for them, but they have a job to do.
0: Yeah.
1: And they are supported by spirit and their spirit guides. So they rely on them. They have to stand in their own energy, but they rely on the support that they get from spirit world. And, you know, you'd be amazed at some of the messages that I've heard. I was chairing a service last week for a local medium, a member of our church, in fact. And the message that she gave to this woman as I was sitting on there was so emotional, I was filling up myself.
0: Yeah.
1: And so were some of the people in the congregation. You know, it was... The connection is so raw sometimes and intense that you feel the energy. You just...
0: Yeah. I mean, I know a lot of people who've sort of been, not only to the spiritualist church, just to many around. And people, I wouldn't say non-believers, because people sort of put a religious element to a lot of these spiritualist churches. But there was one particular guy, he was the school gardener where I used to work. And, you know, he said, I didn't believe in nothing. I went with my wife and she just lost the mother-in-law. And he said... When they were doing the service, they sort of pulled me out, and he said, "I've never ever had the feeling like it." And they described a lot of things that were going on in my life, which was pretty much true. Mm. And he always said, "I felt like the spiders, like this connection."
1: Yeah.
0: Which does that happen? Quite you know, do people?
1: No, it does. It happens a lot where you will feel emotional. I'm not always on the rostrum as chair. Sometimes I'm. Volunteer on the floor, so I'm giving out hymn books or I'm doing the raffle or whatever it is, but nevertheless, once you're in that energy, and people will tell you as well that there's a lot of healing energy in Dolby, and sometimes you'll find people kind of going, ugh. But it's the effect of the healing energy upon them, and if you need that healing energy, you will get it, because healing is not directed by us, it's not controlled by us, it's directed from the God force through the spirit world, through my spirit, to the spirit of the person, the recipient of that healing energy. Or in the case of just it being in the church, intelligently to those people from spirit directly to them.
0: Yeah. So you would categorically say then that these people are loved ones who've all been before, they are all around us.
1: Yes.
0: Yeah.
1: Mm-hmm. Wow. Yes. Mm-hmm. And I mean, I don't know how if you've you know, lost anybody recently over.
0: Well, I've you know, my mum within 5 years. Dave, you've just lost 3 years ago, and I mean, obviously, I don't know about Michael.
4: I've lost my dad about in 2020. Yeah.
0: So it's people go there for answers try and find. Yeah.
1: People go there for answers, and you will often find on that a medium might say to somebody, "You've been asking for a sign." Mm. Well, how many signs do you want? Because they're moving your keys, they're turning your lights on and off, they're changing the radio or the television over, you know, and people aren't recognising them as signs. Mm.
0: Yeah.
1: I think our president Wendy is an absolutely wonderful, wonderful woman, a brilliant president. She'd love me saying that on the radio, by the way.
0: Yeah. You've just moved up on the committee.
1: Credibility
3: there.
1: Well, you know, pardon me. She always says that when it comes to asking for a sign from spirit, be specific.
0: Yeah.
1: Just be absolutely specific, because they don't know what you want.
0: Yeah.
1: You know, so just be specific what you want. So if you want them to say, you know, I don't know, can you flicker those lights at some point, please, Mum, Dad, or whoever it is. Mm. And they'll do it when they've done it, say, thank you very much, now I understand, you don't need to do any more.
0: Mm.
1: It just saves you getting, you know.
0: Yeah. So, I was going to say,
3: the people who are carrying out these, you know, somebody's coming in, you've got a message for, are they hearing something from these spirit guides?
1: It's different for different mediums. Yeah. Some are, that was what we would call clairaudience. Mm. So they can hear something. Some people are clairvoyant, so they see it. Images. There are other clair types.
4: Like odours, for example. You
1: in
4: know,
1: the life of me, they come to mind, but people will taste things or they will smell things.
0: Yeah.
1: You know, so a medium might say, was your dad a smoker? Yeah, he's smoking all the time. God, yeah, I can smell it up here. You know,
4: they send that as a sign.
1: Exactly, yeah. So there's lots of stuff.
4: Because I was wondering if an experience I had was a big example of that, because I'd started to draw some art. Like, it was actually a fictional world, and I'm drawing it as a street atlas. And I remember thinking, because his dad died in 2020, he hasn't seen it. I haven't shown him what I've been working on, and I wanted to show him, but it was too late to do that. Well, not necessarily because of spirit. So I actually put the map down on the bedroom floor, like faced up. So to say, I'm going to show you here, as if you're in spirit, I can show you. And then it might have been about a day later or something, because I did notice a small single white feather. And it's the sort of thing that a skeptic might put down to as being, something of coincidence to be there. But it was there, and it was in a place where probably...
1: How did it get there?
4: Exactly.
1: Mm. Yeah. No. Wow, so many examples of that.
4: Because
1: I can go back to my daughter. When she went back to school, which was just before the Christmas... They had an assembly. It's winter time.
0: Yeah.
1: Doors and windows were closed. A white feather comes down from the ceiling and lands on her lap.
0: Yeah.
1: How does it not get moved anywhere else?
0: Yeah.
4: It was a similar thing, really. The window wasn't open.
1: Yeah.
4: You know, it was just there.
1: Yeah. And people will put it down to, oh, it's just coincidence, or, you know what I mean? But and that's fine. I'm not really bothered about that. I'm not here to convince anybody to come to our church. That's not what I'm here for. We don't proselytise, we don't try and, you know, campaign and make people try to understand that what we do is, you know, is important. That's up to other people to do their own research, their own investigations. Yeah. Come and see us if you want to, and that's fine. But we're not... Spiritualism is more than a religion for us. It's a philosophy and a science as well.
0: Yeah.
1: So we have what we call three pillars.
0: So
1: philosophy, you will hear a medium's philosophy on a Sunday divine service, every Sunday divine service. The science part is what we would call communion with spirits, which is giving messages to the public. The religious part is coming to the church, singing hymns, and getting involved with the energy.
3: Yeah. And do you get different speakers that come from different areas once a month? Or
1: Well, we have mediums at every service.
3: Yeah, yeah.
1: So we have a service on a Wednesday. We have a service on a Sunday. We also have what we call an extravaganza, the third Friday of every month, where there are four or five mediums on the rostrum at the same time. And that goes on quite long. That's from like 6:30. Now, when is he going to kill me?
0: Well, he's just moving down the table.
1: I'm just moving down the table, yeah. 6:45 start.
0: Yeah, yeah.
1: To around about 10:15 start. But there's a break in the middle. Yeah. So we provide complimentary tea, coffee, hot chocolate.
0: And does that involve the mediums then obviously making that connection and then looking for people within the audience?
1: They're often directed there in different ways. They might see a light over their head. They might be told person in blue in the front, or they might be something else. But, you know, I'm a slow learner. I'm nowhere near that. Yeah. So... And
0: is it always, I mean, you know, if you were getting something from spirit and it wasn't good news, or to just give it to the people straight?
1: They don't do that.
0: No.
1: Don't do that. They don't do bad news. Yeah. And this is our belief, and you know, people may not understand it, but from our perspective, the spirit world is all positivity and light. Yeah. There is no negativity there whatsoever. Sometimes a medium might come with a message for somebody and say that, you know, your dad's not very happy with this situation. What they should say, and more often than not do, but occasionally miss, is that if your dad was here, he would not be happy with that situation.
0: Yeah,
1: it's a different perspective completely. But in the spirit world, it is all, you know... Yeah. Positivity, love and light.
4: Can it be things like warnings, you know, because there's been cases of, I mean, there's been family members have suddenly come back and maybe even provided, like, you know, managed to make a discarnate voice to warn about something or a danger, perhaps going out, perhaps they were going out with somebody who's going to turn out to be violent, you know, so there's been, locally there's been some stories of Tom Slemon or something like that, so that they can sometimes even intervene in something where it will...
1: The problem that we have with that is that we, along with a lot of other religions, believe that we're given free will. Mm. So we make our own choices. We have personal responsibility for our actions, our thoughts, our deeds, and our words. Mm. So no, this is not that would not be expected that somebody will come back and say, you know, because we have a life to live.
3: Yeah.
1: There are different views on how long that life would be or could be. Yeah. We often try and take care of our bodies to make sure that we live a bit longer. Not so much sometimes. I do like me pies and me chocolate. You know?
4: Me too. Yeah.
1: And a pint of Guinness now and then. But at the same time, for us, we kind of take the view that this is school. Mm. This is where we learn stuff. This is where we try to understand the importance of compassion, of empathy, of understanding. And that's our job. Now, we also... Our seven principles include continuous progress for the human soul. And that means that, for me, anyway, it's what it means. I can't speak for everybody else. Mm. That means we have an opportunity... Because another one of our principles explains that there will be reward and retribution for all the good and evil things done on earth. We don't mean hell, by the way. Yeah. We mean that you will have an opportunity to see exactly what you did.
0: And reflect.
1: During time here. And so in doing that, if as we get older, we change. We do some mad things when we're younger. Mm-hmm. We do some things we regret, things we've said, actions we've taken, you know. But if you can pay that back over your lifetime, if you can go reflect now and go, do you know what? I shouldn't have done that. I need to put something right. I need to lose that out of my mind and forget it. So
0: not let it define you.
1: Not let it define you and become the person that you really feel you want to be now, which could be, you know, with kindness to people, with understanding, with empathy. When I'd come into this, a bit like a Christian in the in the Colosseum,
0: yeah.
1: But,
0: the tigers and lions are up next.
1: Yeah, but I've been made most welcome. Do you know what I mean? I didn't know what to expect. But I've been made most welcome by you three guys and enjoying the atmosphere. Or how you can manage without a window open, I have no idea.
0: I know
2: we've got a fan over to bed.
0: We'll open the door in the moment.
4: I was just thinking. Also, is that is it even being spirit? Outside of this physical world, but also that people might move on, you know, reincarnations. So the idea is that when people reflect on what they've done, it might actually influence their next life. Do you actually, do you see the results of people moving on into their next life, or just either choosing to incarnate or not? And if they do, would you still be able to communicate with them as their selves from the past life? Say my dad had now. Actually was now starting another life. Would you still be able to reach him, potentially?
1: Well, reincarnation is a tricky subject. And it's not one in which we have any tuition or training or education. It's down to you as an individual, whether you believe it or not.
3: Yeah,
1: I know there's evidence out there. I don't think it's a huge weight of evidence about reincarnation. But there are certainly some other religions in the world that absolutely believe that we are reincarnated until we get it right.
4: So it's like a series of like lessons, almost, you know, like going through, and then you don't need to incarnate anymore.
1: That's what they believe. I'm not coming back again. I'm telling them now. I'm not coming back again. I've done my stint. Thank you very much.
4: Because there'd be a lot of repetition, wouldn't it, as well? Things.
0: But there's a lot of connection there, though. I know you're not religious based as such, but there's elements. You will be coming into contact with things like reincarnation, having to find answers as such and things like that, haven't you?
1: I have heard a trance medium go into a trance and a medium come through from the world of spirit, and was asked the question, is there reincarnation? And her answer was, well, it's kind of up to you. But it's a bit like, for some people, it's a bit like childbirth. Mm-hmm. Once you've had the baby, or whilst you're having the baby, it's like, I'm never having another one again. Mm-hmm. But once you've had the baby, then you kind of go, should we try again? And that's how she described it during this workshop that I was at. So I don't know. I don't have any definitive answers for that. I just know that, you know.
0: Because we've had guests on before. People like Anthony Peake, he talks about life after death, and he came on. He believes that, that the spirit, or you die and then you just constantly live this loop.
3: You go to the white light and you recirculate.
0: Yeah, and you're constantly looking for enlightenment to the point where you have this thing called, it's a Greek word called the Eidolon, which would be, you've been studying, is your guardian angel sitting on your shoulder, which then taps into deja vu or that feeling when, you know what, I shouldn't really be doing this. And it's a sign that you've been there before and maybe... Yeah. This time I'm not going to go left.
4: It's like Groundhog Day. He modified what he did in each day, and until he got like an almost perfect thing with the way it went. But you can also apparently not go to the white light as an opt out. I've heard of that. So if you actually don't want to keep reincarnating on Earth, apparently the white light's something to do with that you're gonna do that. So that's something you could choose.
3: But you've got to finish the Wheel of Karma or something. I've heard that said a few times.
0: Where does the actual spirit go, do you believe, Dave, as a spiritualist? Does it sit hanging around and reflecting on things?
1: I'll be going the match, though, I can tell you.
4: wouldn't cost you 50 quid anymore, would it?
1: I've got a season ticket, so it's a bit more than that. For us, there are different views. And it's difficult to explain when you're talking about a religion that people view things differently. Mm. But we do. And we accept that people view things differently. For me, we move into a different dimension. Mm. I think I've heard phrases like, we go into the next room, if you like. Yeah. But it's a different dimension. Mm. There's a great book I can recommend for you. It's called The Afterlife of Billy Fingers.
0: Afterlife of... Okay.
1: Now, it's written by...
3: It's not Anthony Peakers.
1: No.
3: It's amazing.
1: This is written by his sister. It's American. It's American. Billy Fingers was his nickname. You can probably guess the reason why.
0: So she
1: writes it from all her experiences from when he passed and what he told her. And it's a great book, and it gives a better idea than I can do on the radio about what it looks like when you go to the spirit world and the different places you can go. Because, I mean, one of the things that's mentioned in the book, that one of the first places he went, he was directed to a particular room. Mm. Now, we use the word room loosely. I don't mean doors and windows and stuff like that. So a particular place that's set in space where all his family and friends were. So we could go and catch up with them. And there are other parts of it where he talks about development. He talks about watching his life spin around him as well.
3: Like a review.
1: On a loop. Yeah, which is what we were talking about before. So it's an interesting book if you want someone that doesn't tell you anything about spiritualism in the UK.
0: Yeah.
1: But if it's an interesting book if you're interested in what happens
0: after
1: we go. Side. Because I've not been, well, as far as I know, and if I have, I don't remember. Then I can't tell you. I can only tell you what I believe.
0: Yeah. But there's lots of people that have, you know, come and gone before. We had Mary Rodwell used to do the past life regression and stuff like that. Past life regression.
3: 3,000 regressions she's done.
0: Yeah, and there's people who've been involved with multiple lives. It's where there's a big connection between science and religion and spiritualism. It all sort of comes together at a crossroads as well, isn't it?
1: I mean, if you're interested in that, there's a book called Many Lives, Many Masters. I can't remember the author's name. But that deals with that problem, that deals with that issue because he's a psychiatrist or a psychologist, and they're trying to help somebody. Yeah. Then he finds things that go back.
0: But being there 150 years of spiritual, it's
3: unbelievable, isn't it?
0: It's a great way of working, isn't it, and stuff. And is Liverpool a hotbed for this type of thing, because many people from different backgrounds? And
1: well, I mean,
0: you're by the hospital as well, weren't you? People who've just lost people and things like that.
1: I mean, certainly for our church, I think there's a center in around Admiral Street as well that does services, or certainly open circles at least. But there's not an awful lot, I don't think, in Liverpool. Yorkshire's a hotbed.
0: Yeah.
1: Yorkshire, there's I think it was Doncaster I went to with a brother to a service. I think he was the medium for the evening. One end of the street. The other end of the street was another spiritualist church.
3: Wow.
1: Do you know what I mean? It's just, you know.
0: You could do a spirit crawl, couldn't you? Like, not a pub crawl, a spiritualist. Tap into whatever,
1: But not all spiritualist churches are members of the SNU, the Spiritualist National Union. Some of them are independent, which is fine.
0: And the SNU, that means that you're all working towards a certain framework that's being set up for the society. Yes. And would that be like, you know, about giving information out, how your best practices and things like that?
1: Yeah.
0: It's not reckless as such, you know, just giving it.
1: Absolutely. It's what's called rules for churches. And certainly from our perspective anyway, it's about discipline and how you present the church. So, I mean, our church is pretty much always spotless. Well, it's only not spotless when we're in it. Yeah. When we leave, it's left spotless.
0: Yeah.
1: So nobody would dream of going on the rostrum without having been showered and changed and wearing something, something decent. You know, and I know it's old fashioned. Cleanliness is next to godliness, but nevertheless, it's about respect. You know what I mean? So, and people have different views on God. Yeah. You know, who is God? Why is God? What is God? Where is God?
0: Yeah.
1: And that kind of stuff. But
0: But you've been looking at angels as well, and they're making that connection, haven't you, Mike?
4: Because God's an example of, like, all consciousness and the way it's, you know, the all powerful force that ultimately is that. And then angels are kind of, you know, something that they often remain discarnate, but they could be, they could choose to carnate in theory as well.
1: I don't know about that. Yeah. I know they're discarnate because they've never touched the earth plane.
0: Yeah.
1: So they evolved in spirit itself.
0: Yeah.
1: And that's kind of how it works. I did watch a TV program called Angel Law.
3: I missed that one.
1: What?
3: I missed that one.
1: Yeah, it's a few years ago now. I think it's on you now, where somebody decided to become carnate and had their wings cut off. It's kind of a little bit, I mean, it's fiction, obviously, and it's kind of a little bit out there for me. My view of angels is that they are evolved souls.
0: Yeah.
1: Why they would want to take our form, I have no idea, because their job largely is to help out.
4: Yeah.
1: You know, they're
0: messengers.
1: As messengers,
4: And helpers.
1: And guide us, you know, so, yes.
4: So it might be rarer for them to carnate. I think it does happen, maybe. But then this is just the research I looked into. But I think perhaps in the majority of cases, they are discarnate, but they can take a temporary form when needed. They might appear as somebody. They might actually have a body just to play a role, for example. There's been some stories where they've appeared briefly as nurses or maybe a police officer or whatever they need to be. And they don't stereotypically look like an angel.
1: No, I know, but this is kind of all highway to heaven type stuff, isn't it, really? Do you know what I mean? I'm not sure of the value of that for us as spiritualists. We have enough to contend with without worrying about angels because they themselves take care of the heavens, if you like. So,
4: but it's the same thing that when you leave your body and become spirit, you're in that same sort of realm that you would find them in, and that realm's like a higher level of consciousness. So the concept of astral traveling is when people have managed to leave their body and they can travel by the power of thought. They could be going to a planet that's orbiting Sirius or anywhere in the universe, and I guess that's presumably the same plane that we're all on when we leave our bodies.
1: I just need to clarify that with you, really, because you're saying that's what happens.
4: It's still a theory, because in our filter...
1: But that's what I mean. That's
4: we can't verify it in an absolute 100% sense.
1: No, exactly. That's why I'm careful with my words.
4: Yes.
1: I don't want to say, yes, people do astral travel, and they can go round the heavens if they want to. It's a theory, and a lot of people certainly believe it. And it's, you know, one of many different viewpoints. You mentioned Tony Peake.
0: Anthony Peake.
1: I mean, I don't know him at all, but he's got obviously his theories and written books about it and stuff like that. We tend to follow a more...
4: Would you say grounded?
0: Grounded, centred approach
1: a more centred approach, I would say.
0: Yeah, yeah. I mean, do you get a feeling as a medium? How would you describe that feeling? And do you come out of the body or anything?
1: No.
0: Is it just...
1: Nothing weird happens at all,
0: no.
1: Peter, no.
0: No.
1: Nothing happens. Weird happens at all. There's nobody levitates.
0: Again, it's television and Hollywood, maybe.
1: It is, it's nothing like that at all. For us, it's the most natural thing in the world to be able to still your mind as much as you possibly can to hear what's coming through or to feel what's coming through. And people will often see things as well as hearing things or vice versa. But, you know, our loved ones in spirit want to let us know that they're fine. They want to let us know that, you know, everything's okay here and I'm quite happy. And I know that recently we've had Suicide Awareness Day. And there are, you know, on occasions people who come back after having gone over to the other side through their own hands and said, look, I'm fine. I just couldn't handle it. You know, and that's fine. They are as entitled to lie in a state of grace as much as anybody else.
3: Yeah.
1: Because it's not a question of fault in those circumstances. Yeah. It's just a question of can't handle it.
0: Yeah. Yeah.
1: That's, you know.
3: Well, you know, the gateway is supposed to be the pineal gland. And if your pineal gland's open, you can get more information because your brain is just like a way station for information coming
0: a
3: from
0: reception,
3: the, coming
0: yeah.
3: from the field, isn't it?
0: Yeah.
3: Well, a lot of people have used fluoride toothpaste and the pineal gland has started to get hardened.
0: And calcified.
3: Calcified, and it can't be used as much.
0: Yeah.
3: I wonder whether some of the mediums and people in your place have got clear pineal glands.
1: I don't know. I'm sure they all use toothpaste, but I can't get any of the brands.
4: I'm just thinking when you don't use it, they put it in the water in theory as well. I'm not sure if that still goes on, but it could be the idea that it's just to stop people becoming more, you know, spiritually powerful and awake and to dumb down so that, you know, people are more easily controlled, managed with these abilities.
0: Yeah, but as a medium, a psychic, and what you see goes on, do you think we worry about the wrong things and... you know, these messages are getting it's better on this side. I'm absolutely fine. Is this just a training ground for the next dimension?
1: Well, that's certainly my view. Yeah, I do think that we worry too much about different things. This stuff about toothpaste and hardening the pineal gland and all things like that. I mean, for me, it's as simple as there is physical and there is ethereal. Mm. Now, if it's etheric, it doesn't mean it doesn't exist. But the etheric is largely your aura that's around your body. Now, your aura, you have to be careful with. It's important to try and protect it, to hold it in as much as you can. You can do this through visualization simply because if you're in a crowded place where there's a lot of people who are miserable, it's going to affect your mood.
4: It brings you down.
1: They're going to come into contact with your aura.
4: Or with your friends. They're taken from your energy because it's always kind of using or, you know, like a narcissistic thing. It can change your energy.
1: A lot of people use a simple technique of visualizing a white light surrounding them before they go out into the streets or whatever, and one before they go to bed. Yeah. Just in case the astral travel.
4: Oh yeah, or get because spirits can enter dreams that we think are, you know, it's more than just what we're thinking about in our own head. You know, is that actually might be somewhere we actually go to. We might actually be travel, you know, sort of astral traveling, or it might be a spiritual thing. You know,
3: a different dimension
4: in dreams that there might be more significant, and therefore we're also open to things that might happen within dreams. We could be vulnerable to as well. Yeah. As well as a good, so that's a similar. Yeah,
0: it's been a medium built within all of us. You obviously went to the church looking for answers after your partner's death, to the point where now you are classed as a medium, psychic medium.
1: Well, no. No. I wouldn't say I'm classed as a psychic or a medium.
0: Yeah.
1: And for me, they're two different things.
0: Yeah.
1: And people will put them together and say I'm a psychic medium. But for me, mediumistic qualities rely upon a connection directly with spirit.
0: Yeah.
1: Psychic qualities don't rely on that connection directly with spirit. Sometimes you'll get a medium that can use both and does use both.
0: Yeah.
1: Sometimes it's easier to get your connection through a psychic connection and then move on to find a spiritual connection. But no, I'm not. I'm what I would call in development.
0: Yeah.
1: So and have been since 2022. So as I said, I'm a slow learner. I'll get there eventually.
0: Yeah.
1: But I'm not coming back to do it again.
3: No.
0: Yeah. But you know, I was watching Kevin Trudeau. He's quite a successful businessman and stuff. But he said he was indoctrinated in the Brotherhood as a young person, and he went through a lot of these cycles with people that had the answers as well. But he said that it's within all of us. It just takes time if you want to go down that.
1: Yeah, I think it does, but I think you should not do it alone. I think you should find yourself a mentor and go with them, or go to a respectable or respected workshop or college, like Arthur Findlay College, which is in Stansted, Middlesex. They run different courses that people can go to without being a member of. Of a particular church, because we have different types of membership. I'm a member of Liverpool Spiritualist Church, but I'm not a member of the SNU. but I don't need to be because the church is a member of the SNU.
3: Yeah. Ah, yeah.
1: You know, that's kind of how it works for a lot of people. I was an individual member of the SNU, but I decided not to renew because I couldn't see the point when the church was doing it.
0: Anyway. I think also the most important, another question is you enjoy your time down there as well with the people and the environment. That's the most important thing.
1: Absolutely. Do you know what? They're an absolutely wonderful, wonderful bunch of people. Everybody is supportive.
0: Yeah.
1: There is no jealousy or trying to get one up on somebody else or trying to be better than somebody else.
0: Yeah.
1: Everybody supports everybody else. Yeah. And if you don't know something, no one's afraid to ask, to feel as though they're somehow inadequate. Yeah. Everybody asks. And it's encouraged if you don't know, please ask. Don't guess. Yeah.
0: I think there'd be something I'm going to attend. So there's lots of nights that, you know, people like ourselves could go for just to get a flavour of what it's about.
1: Yes.
0: Just go on the timetable, the website and everything.
1: I would probably recommend the Open Circle.
0: Yeah.
1: And Open Circle is the first and last Thursday of every month. Mm-hmm. An Open Circle, I mean, we rearrange the chairs into a circle-type shape.
0: Yeah.
1: There are normally a couple of mediums who attend there and mediums who are in development as well. An open circle is for everybody. If you receive anything, whether it's psychic or whether it's spiritual, that you please give it off, even if it's just the name, because that name could mean so much to somebody over the other side of the room.
0: Yeah. But I certainly that's the reason why probably people go as well, isn't it? Because they want a lot of answers and they miss the partners, the mums, dads, and things like that as well, isn't it? You know?
1: Yeah, it is. Yeah.
0: So my final question, because we've done nearly 45 minutes as well in this heat. We've done quite well today, actually.
3: It's hot in here.
0: Yeah. Why do you think we're here as a spiritualist? Or why are we here?
1: That's a good question.
0: Yeah, it's very philosophical. We always do this. But do you think we're looking for answers? Why do you think we're here?
1: I honestly think we're here because something happens when, I mean, are you talking about why are human beings here?
0: Yeah, why we're here is.
1: Right. Okay. Yeah. Now that goes back to for us. To a divine infinite spirit that created the universe and gave us an opportunity through evolution. So we don't believe that God created a man and a woman and plonked them down somewhere and said, okay, boom, you've got life now. Get on with creating the population. We do believe it happened through evolution. We know and we understand more as a human society about the development of the Earth. It took a lot of time. We're talking hundreds of millions of years before it became habitable, and there are still changes. The poles changed and all that kind of stuff. And I think the idea is to place our spirit inside a human being, a developed human being, and give them an opportunity to learn, give them an opportunity to try and understand. And we said before that this is school. We've come a long way since Lucy, the first female.
0: Yeah.
3: The sheep.
0: No, that's Dolly. Lucy is the female woman, wasn't she?
3: Oh, yeah, sorry.
1: First female woman. And all the different, you know, hominid species that have kind of walked the earth in the past. Till we ended up with just Homo sapien largely, although I believe we all have a little bit of others within us as well.
0: Yeah,
3: for sure.
1: Particularly Neanderthal.
0: Yeah.
1: Seen that sometimes on a Saturday night in town.
4: Quite near the church, probably.
1: No, nowhere near the church.
0: At the back of the church.
4: Well, passing by.
1: So I think that there's... have you ever heard of the Divine Spark?
0: No.
1: It's called the Divine Spark because approximately 21 days, the fetus in...
0: Oh, right, okay, yeah.
1: It produces a burst of energy, a sudden burst of energy. That is documented, it is recorded, there are many theories about it. Naturally, we have our own, and that is when spirit enters. your body.
0: And that and spirit is universal consciousness, maybe?
1: Yes, that, well, that's a phrase that I've heard before. And
4: splitting off.
1: I'm not kind of, you know...
0: You know, it becomes, it's Dave, it's Mike, it's Dave, it's Peter, and we're just an expression of...
1: That's quite possible.
0: And an experience, maybe.
1: Interesting, but well, interesting for me, might not be interesting for you. But when I went to see our kid in York once with Anna, and we were... He was giving us a reading, and then he went into trance, and our granddad came forward, whose name is also Dave. My dad's name's Dave. You know? We're not a very original family, you know. We're not original thinkers. Anyway, he came forward and explained, because he was talking to Anna, and explained, I held you in my hands before you were born. And that just kind of blew me away. And I'm like, wow. Yeah. So spirit know when someone is going to get pregnant, if you like.
0: Mm-hmm. Yeah.
1: They know, but they don't tell us, obviously.
0: Yeah.
1: Because nobody predicts anything. Because it would be unwise to predict anything. Yeah. I know some people have gone down that route, that, you know, fairground attractions largely, that kind of stuff. But nobody predicts because it would be unwise to do so, and may well not have a happy ending for somebody, and you wouldn't want that to happen if somebody predicted, for example, that you know so and so was going to get pregnant and the pregnancy didn't go all the way to term. That would be awful, wouldn't it?
0: Yeah.
1: No, so nobody kind of looks at that, but what they will do is tell you afterwards. I knew. I saw them.
0: Yeah. And I think the biggest solace that you've got for everyone is that your loved ones are around you at all times.
1: Absolutely. And if you're asking for a sign, be specific, please.
0: Yeah.
1: Otherwise, you might be on your computer one day and the screen goes blank.
0: Yeah.
1: And you've lost all your work. Yeah, so save everything.
4: It could be a big question is that, you know, if it's kind of a very and it's a very peaceful place and people are happy in this you know, the alternative plane that we you know that we exist in. It's some call it home because that's our true home.
1: We call
4: this
1: it
4: isn't
1: home.
4: Yeah, yeah, and you do as well, you know. Yeah. And so why do we need why do we even need the life on earth to exist at all? Because it's because we could just permanently be in this home that we go to in spirits.
1: Because the idea is to improve us. The idea is to give us an opportunity to become better than we could be if we just stayed around. I mean, it is true that if children die, they will be brought up in spirit with family members, and they will grow and develop. That is true, but they've probably only been on Earth for a short space of time because they only needed to learn that much.
0: Yeah,
1: because they've already,
0: been before. Yeah.
1: Yeah. So, but we don't know. There's a lot of, you call this the unexplained.
0: Yeah.
1: I don't think I've explained anything, really. Maybe I pose more questions than answers, because there are.
0: Because that's probably the likelihood of whatever it's going to be. There's probably no answer to anything, is there? Everything just is. And I read that with a philosopher a while back, and everything, it just is. And you've just got to go and express things and enjoy it and maybe play this as a bit of a game. Just... Work your way through life.
4: So it should just be positive and there shouldn't be hardship. You know, we're just consciousness experiencing itself and it has to exist to do that. Yeah. Otherwise it couldn't, or it couldn't do that. Nothing could ever exist.
0: But we're going to have to wrap it up because we've been in for nearly our 2 hours. So Dave, thank you so much for coming in. I'm going to pose something here as well. When AI comes in, there's no human beings.
1: Mm.
0: Will they get spirit down? Or... Anyway, that's for the next show. Stay where you are, Dave. You'll be back in a month, mate. Thank you so much for coming in. So there's go on the website for the Liverpool Spiritualist Church for meetings and events that are happening.
1: Or our Facebook page. You'll find them on our Facebook page as well.
0: Brilliant.
1: So yeah, if you want to, if you're coming down, let me know.
0: I'm certainly going to be doing that. Open Circle Night, is that Wednesday? Did you say?
1: Thursday.
0: Oh, Thursday.
1: First and last Thursday of the month. So the next one is We'll be on the 14th today. Yeah.
0: Oh, yeah. So maybe next week, next 28th?
1: I think it's the 24th.
0: Oh, yes. Right, okay. And then it's voluntary, you know, £5, something like that to get in?
1: £4.
0: Oh, brilliant. Yeah, superb. Good, thanks so much for coming in.
1: Okay.
0: 2 hours has gone. It's been a pleasure having you in. Dave, Mike, enjoyed today's 2 hours.
3: Well, I've lost about £6 here. Yeah, it's got to be 18
0: it's been in the studio.
1: I'm going to have to peel my shirt off later.
0: Well, thanks for tuning in to this week, this month's Tales of Don't Explain. We will be back next month. We are going to be in October. It's nearly Christmas already.
3: It's unbelievable, isn't it?
0: Everything's going so quick as you get older. So, thanks again to Dave Cargill, Liverpool Spiritualist Church. Get yourself down there Thursday, the first and last Thursday of each month.

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5: Hello, salu, ahlan, ciao, titi, hola. 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
1: Hello, my name's Steve Farragher, and I'm here to explain to you all about the LCR Club 100. 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I realise £100 is a big ask, especially at the moment. 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In return for being part of Club 100, you'll get a framed certificate, an LCR mug, and the chance to be a guest on our programme, Kenny Island Discs. But more importantly, you'll get a warm, fuzzy feeling that you or your organisation is contributing to a worthwhile community project. You can either make a one-off payment by BACS of £100 or set up a monthly standing order of only £8.34. Donations need to be made to Kensington Vision, which is all one word, Community Interest Company via the Co-op Bank. Our SOR code is 089299. That's 089299. And our bank account details are 65255654. That's 65255654. If you'd like more information or more details, then contact me, Steve Farragher, by emailing steve@l-c-r.co.uk. 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
3: 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I realise £100 is a big ask, especially at the moment, but in reality this £100 equates to eating one Greg steak bake or drinking one Starbucks coffee a week. 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You can either make a one-off payment by BACS of £100 or set up a monthly standing order of only £8.34. Donations need to be made to Kensington Vision, which is all one word, Community Interest Company via the Co-op Bank. Our SOR code is 089299. That's 089299. And our bank account details are 65255654. That's 65255654. If you'd like more information or more details, then contact me, Steve Farragher, by emailing steve@l-c.com.

0: And a very warm welcome on this summer's day in the UK, in Liverpool. And you're very welcome to stay with us for the next 2 hours, because this is our occasional programme here on Liverpool Community Radio. My name is Michael Swerdlow, and on the other side of the controls is my good friend Edward. Good afternoon, Edward.
1: Good afternoon, Michael. Good afternoon, everybody, all you good people listening out there on this nicely warm day. It's absolutely a perfect day today for broadcasting, good. Especially in a hot studio.
0: Tell you what, we have to remember is that people...
1: Anyway, you're going to get some hot music and hot chat, as well as the hot temperature.
0: That's right. I was going to say, we have to be very careful saying good afternoon, because people could be listening to this on podcast in the middle of the evening in a cold climate. So wherever you happen to be listening, you're very welcome, and thank you for joining us. As I said, we've got a two-hour programme coming up. We've got a very interesting, very lively guest coming into the studio very, very soon, and we'll tell you all about that. It's all on the subject of the Beatles and the Cavern, and we'll be interviewing Debbie Greenberg very, very soon. And we've got all sorts of music lined up for you, and a little bit of chat and local gossip, what goes on in our lives in Liverpool. And we hope you'll stay with us. We're going to start off with a typical kind of piece of music we love playing on this programme, and that's from The Great American Songbook. Here's Rod Stewart and Time After Time.

0: Rod Stewart, typical of many rock singers who try their hand at the Great American Songbook. And I think he did a very good job of that. That was the first or second of a number of albums he brought out. He obviously got the hang of it, and people went out and bought copies of that album by the millions or the thousands. And he did a very good job of singing some of the classical songs from the American Songbook. That was written by Jules Stein and Sammy Kahn. Now, Sammy Kahn was an interesting lyricist. He was such an expert at writing lyrics in the Great American Songbook that he wrote a rhyming dictionary. And he used to get very annoyed at people who didn't use his dictionary but tried their best to make things rhyme. I can't think of examples of where he showed his displeasure for one or two others. And yet there's his own song, Time After Time, I Tell Myself That I'm So Lucky, and so on. And yet it was Sammy Kahn that wrote the song Everyone Knows an Ant Can't Climb a Rubber Tree Plant. You remember that song with Frank Sinatra, High Hopes? So in one sentence he was criticising people, and in the other he was guilty of the very same thing himself. Well, we're going to play all sorts of pieces of music for you on this programme. Great American Disaster. Oh, what a thing to say. Great American Songbook. Why do words just come out like that? Great American Songbook. And Edward, you've got an interesting variation of music right now.
1: I have, yeah. I'm going to bring to this program a touch of Sefton Park class, a little bit of classical music. Actually, talking about Sefton Park, there's a big festival on there this week. All the roads around there are closed. This piece of music is not from Cream. Oh, sorry, I shouldn't have advertised Cream at Sefton Park. But this piece is by Corelli. It's called Preludium Largo.

0: That was a lovely piece of music by Corelli, Preludium Largo. And just in case you think I've lost my marbles, I haven't, because we've got some proper rock and roll coming later, some Jerry Lee Lewis, The Killer, but that's for later. In the meantime, I think, Michael, I think it's your turn over there.
1: Well, I try to bring different types of pieces of music and have something to say about every one of them. Here's a piece of music. It's an old rock and roll classic. It's You've Lost That Loving Feeling. And I think it's in the Guinness Book of Records as being one of the most popular love songs of all time. But it was written by three very famous songwriters, Barry Mann, Cynthia Vile, and what's his name? Yes, it's amazing how... Phil Spector, that's right. And Phil Spector was quite a character. He was very volatile and wanted to have his own way all the time. Anyway, they collaborated, the three of them, on this piece of music, and they wrote it for the Righteous Brothers. And although there are two Righteous Brothers, when they recorded You've Lost That Loving Feeling, one of the brothers does all the singing with a little bit of backtracking and double tracking, and the other brother just sort of stands alongside him looking decorative. And he said, what am I supposed to do while my brother's doing all the singing? And they said, what you should do is go to the bank and count your money because you're going to make a lot of money out of this song, which they did. So here is the famous song by Barry Mann, Cynthia Vile, husband and wife, and Phil Spector, and it's called You've Lost That Loving Feeling.

0: that you've lost that loving feeling from the Righteous Brothers. Whatever happened to the Righteous Brothers? Did they just stayed at home counting their money, or did they continue a career?
1: No, they did continue, but I can't tell you what they did after that, apart from counting their money. Yeah, I think they were still around for a while.
0: Yeah.
1: You know, you talk about Cynthia Vile before. She just died quite recently, within this last year or so.
0: Yeah.
1: Because she and her husband wrote some really, really great songs.
0: Yes.
1: Who put the bop in the bop-de-bop-de-bop?
0: Yeah.
1: That one, for example, which is absolutely famous. I'll bring it along next time because I like all of Barry Mann's music.
0: Yeah. Not to be confused with Barry Manilow, and we're not playing any of his records today, but we often do. You're listening right now to Liverpool Community Radio, and Edward and I are given the privilege of coming in every alternate month and recording this programme, which goes out on the air on 106.7 FM. So that means you can hear us on the radio, or, as they say, on your smartphone or whatever, if you're in the greater Liverpool area. We have a transmitter in the Liverpool city centre, and it goes out, I think, as far as Crosby in the north, Runcorn in the south, Birkenhead in the west, and Warrington in the east. So that's quite a big area. So if you've got a good, powerful radio, or you're listening in your car, you can probably listen to this programme live on 106.7 FM. Now, they put it out about 8 times a week, so you have to listen out for us at a given time. If you've got a pencil and paper, I'll tell you exactly when the programme does go out. On a Monday, it goes out at 2 o'clock in the morning. There you are.
1: Have to be desperate to listen to that one.
0: For night owls. Then at 2 o'clock in the afternoon, then 8 o'clock in the evening. On a Wednesday, 8 o'clock in the morning, nice when you're driving to work, and then 8 o'clock in the evening. And on a Friday, 8 o'clock again in the morning. And finally, on Saturday, 2 o'clock in the morning and 4 o'clock in the afternoon. So it's quite a mixture if you're listening on 106.7. However, you can listen to us anytime you choose, anywhere in the world, because it goes out on a podcast. Again, you're going to need a pencil and paper because it's quite a long long internet address. 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
1: And I'm the hyphen and co, in case you wondered.
0: Yes, Swerdlow and co. Limited. That means
1: unlimited in our case, Michael. Unlimited.
0: Yes.
1: Well, we have no constraints put upon us by anybody.
0: We hope you're staying with us because there's about an hour and a half more of this sort of idle chat and good music to play. Ed, you've got a great piece of music lined up.
1: Yeah, I have. Just before that, Michael's been telling us all when the shows go out on a regular or irregular basis. As it so happens, if you listen to this programme on 106.7 at 4 o'clock, as soon as we finish our live show, would you believe a recorded one comes on from the last show that we did? So you have the privilege of listening to us for 4 hours instead of 2. You have to be desperate. This next piece of music, however, is by Kenny Rogers, one of my favourites. It's called Don't Fall in Love with a Dreamer.
2: We're going to talk to her in a minute. Oh, this is a surprise for me too. See there?

0: Linda Davis. Linda Davis.
1: Linda Davis, everybody.
2: Hello, Linda. Well, that was a version from Kenny Rogers with Linda Davis, who's a country, big country star, actually. But one of the versions that Kenny Rogers did, which was a really big hit, was with Kim Carnes, She of the Smoky Voice. Now, both Kim Carnes and Kenny Rogers met when they were in the New Christie Minstrels all those years ago. And that's where they met, that's where they took their fame. And then both of them, of course, went on to have incredible solo careers. But if you ever want to listen to a definitive version of that song, try and get a Kim Carnes recording of that song. That song, Don't Fall in Love with the Dreamer, with Kenny Rogers. It is amazing. Nothing wrong with the Linda Davis version there, but the Kim Carnes version is, I think, much, much nicer.
3: You'll have to excuse me. I'm not familiar with Linda Davis. But, of course, Kenny Rogers, he almost had a sort of Bee Gees tremolo voice ending there, very vibrato. Don't know, never heard him with that sort of vibrating voice.
2: Yeah, he had a most unusual voice many times. Again, a bit smoky, a bit whiskey, which is why he gelled very well with the Kim Carnes version. But, you know, Kenny Rogers has been around, well, he was around quite a while. He just has left us over this last year or so.
3: Did a lot of work with Dolly Parton, didn't he?
2: Oh, yeah, Islands in the Stream. Yes. That was the big one that they did. Yeah, you could absolutely count your money after that one.
3: Good, good. Well, we're staying with the theme of love. That last track was Don't Fall in Love with a Dreamer. Do you remember the Tremolos? No, not the Tremolos. The Mind Benders, that's right, I'm looking at the wrong track. Anyway, the Mind Benders, staying with the theme of love, has a groovy sort of love.

0: groovy kind of love. And I think I got that wrong by even saying groovy sort of love. It's a groovy kind of love. And I'm going to hope you're going to stay
1: so
0: with us.
1: So you got the name of the group wrong and you got the name of the track wrong. That's not bad. As you said before, Michael, a disaster. But we can recover from it because...
0: We will make up for it as of now.
1: As of now, simply because we have a most distinguished guest for us all here. Debbie Greenberg, welcome to Liverpool Community Radio. I'm sure that a number of you out there will know of Debbie and her involvement with Beatles Week and everything that's going on with that at the moment, this month, but particularly her involvement with The Cavern. So I know that Debbie has been involved with The Cavern from very, very early days, but rather than me, Debbie, you tell us all about your experiences of The Cavern leading up to when you bought it.
2: Okay. Thank you, Edward. I started to go to the Cavern Club in 1959, and it was still a jazz club at the time. And there were good groups on, good jazz groups. The first group was the Mississippi Jazz Band that played at the Cavern. But I saw Acca Bilk and Chris Barber, Kenny Ball, great jazz groups. And there was a good atmosphere in the Cavern. No rock and roll at that stage, but it was a great place to be. And then, of course, in 1960, first of all, 1959, Alan Sittner became very disillusioned with the club because Skiffle was infiltrating, not a lot, but now and then. And, of course, one of the Skiffle groups was the Quarrymen with John Lennon. And John Lennon was... a cheeky chap, and he used to sneak a rock and roll number in the middle of the skiffle. And Alan would send a note to the stage, and John thought it was a request. He opened the note, and it said, "Cut out the rock." So that was Alan's signal to move on. And he was disillusioned then with the club, and he left it in the capable hands of his father, Dr. Joe Sittner, to find a buyer. Now, Ray McFall worked for the accountants firm that the Sittners used, and he would often step in on the pay desk for them in the Cavern. And so he became the ideal candidate to be the next owner of the Cavern. And so Ray McFall bought the Cavern, bought the lease of the Cavern from Alan Sittner in October 1959. And Ray was also a jazz fanatic, but it didn't take Ray long to realise that what the kids wanted was rock and roll. And so he put Rory Storm and the Hurricanes on in the November of 1959, and of course their drummer was Ringo Starr. And then throughout 1960, it was a combination of jazz, skiffle, and rock and roll.
1: It's interesting you talk about those days, Debbie, because I remember I had a misspent youth, and I would go to the Cavern to their all-night sessions on a Friday night or Saturday night as well. So, and you talk about Chris Barber and you talk about skiffle, because Lonnie Donegan was the banjo player for Chris Barber, and look what happened to him. Of course, he went to skiffle. And then that just became the all-encompassing thing. So I'm sorry to interrupt you there, but Michael and I both remember Alan Sittner. We both remember the Cavern, etc. So carry on. Tell us about Ray McFall and his days.
2: Yes, of course. And just digressing for a second with what you're saying, I actually saw Lonnie Donegan at the Cavern. So that was also, a great thing at the time. And so 1960 became predominantly rock and roll, but still playing skiffle and still playing jazz. Now, in August 1960, the Beatles went on their first trip to Hamburg with Alan Williams, and they were there until middle of December 1960. When they returned, they had about four gigs in Liverpool, couple at the Casbah, and one of them was at the Litherland Town Hall on the 27th of December. Now, apparently, They were billed as direct from the Beatles, direct from Hamburg. So we were all excited. I didn't go to Litherland Town Hall, but the talk of in the town was this fabulous group coming from Hamburg, and we need to see them at the Cavern. And so by all accounts, they gave a very incendiary performance at Litherland Town Hall, so everybody was talking about them. And when they arrived for their debut performance in February 1961, on the 9th of February, of course, when they arrived, they weren't German at all. They were local lads. They were Liverpudlians, which was fabulous. So they came in, they went into the band room, they bounced onto the stage, and they were just regular local lads, and they were having a great time. But their energy was absolutely palpable. Their music was loud. Everything about them was exciting. Their harmonies were brilliant. And I knew right away, it was like a light bulb flashing. I knew that day that they were going to be something special. I went home to my dad and I said, I've just seen a group on the Cavern called the Beatles. Now you mark my words, they're going to be famous one day. I just knew it. So consequently, because I was hooked from day one, I saw every single performance of the Beatles at the Cavern, all 292 of them.
1: All 292? Did you get an almost gold medal for that?
2: Or no.
1: Some kind of a clock? Anything?
2: No, nothing.
1: Just the pleasure and the privilege.
2: The absolute privilege, yeah, of seeing the raw Beatles. You know, the Beatles that hit America on the 9th of February 1964, yeah, consequently 3 years to the day that they had their debut at the Cavern. They weren't the Beatles that we were privileged to see. We got the raw Beatles. They were exciting. They were absolutely incredible. We were so blessed. And I don't know if anybody isn't familiar with the original Cavern. The stage was low. It was only about less than 2 feet high. And the first row of seats, because the central aisle was seated, wooden chairs, and you were literally only about a foot or two away from the group playing on stage. So you could interact with them. You could ask for requests. You know, you could talk to them. And they were so familiar. It was like a private party every time they played. It wasn't like one of the gigs you go to today where you sit and you watch the performance. Every single performance was familiar, and it was just so, so special. And it's hard to explain how you felt because the Cavern was such a special place. You would, and once the Beatles' popularity grew and a lot more people came to see them, the queues waiting to go in at the Cavern would snake all the way down Matthew Street, almost past the Grapes pub to the White Star on the opposite side. And you'd stand and wait, but once you got to that doorway, which was about less than 4 feet wide, with 14 stone steps going down, handrail on the left, a small platform, and then 4 steps down again into the Cavern proper. But if you were standing outside in the street waiting to get in, you could hear the throb of drums coming from the cellar. It sounded like a giant heart beating away beneath you, and you just couldn't wait to get in to get a piece of the action.
1: And sorry to interrupt you, and of course the stone steps, yeah, and alongside the stone steps was a very sweaty wall.
2: That's true, there was, and we had to pin ourselves against the wall to allow the groups to carry in their equipment, because that was the only way in and out. So once you got down to the cellar, into the Cavern proper, the heat would hit you. You know, it was like an oven. It would send your senses reeling, and the music was so loud. But, you know, we loved it. We just absolutely adored every second of it. We didn't notice it. And you probably know about the smell that the Cavern had. It was a combination of about six different things. It was condensation used to drip down the walls and used to go into the electrics. That's why the electrics would often fuse in the middle of a performance. There was a smell of smoke because people smoked in those days. The smell of disinfectant because the cleaners used to top up the toilets every day. And the smell of hot dogs and soup from the little cafe and the smell of rotting fruit from the street across Matthew Street would drift in. So it was a combination of all these things. And if you went home on the bus, you'd take the smell home with you because people would wrinkle their noses and go, "You've been to the cavern?" So everybody knew where you'd been, but we didn't care. To us, it was the best place on earth, and we loved it.
0: Debbie, you've just described something which is absolutely amazing. Not many people would have experienced what you've just described, and you used the expression "raw," the raw Beatles,
2: yes,
0: which is the expression before Beatlemania. Because
2: yes,
0: Beatlemania is not what you've just described. So you've just described it, and I never saw them at the cavern, but listening to you for the last 10 minutes, I can feel that perspiration.
2: Oh, thank you. Yes, it was so special, so special. I don't think you'd sell it if you bottled it, but it was a very unique smell. When I first went to the cavern, I was 15. Yeah, 14 going on 15. But when the Beatles came to the cavern, I was 15, 16, going on 16.
1: So by then you were barely legal, as they say.
2: Yes, of course. But there was no alcohol in the cavern at all. It was just a cafe bar in the front, hot dogs and soup, Coca-Cola. So that was it. No alcohol. They used to, whoever wanted alcohol, and it was usually the groups, they'd go down to the grapes in the either before or after their gig, and they'd have a drink at the grapes, or they'd get a pass out and they'd go, come back in.
1: Yeah, that was usual because I remember in the days of the jazz bands, they'd always, at a break halfway, they'd always go down to the grapes. And during that break time, you'd then bring in the original Mersey Beat bands, like the Big Three, for example, Rory Storm and the Hurricanes. Mm-hmm. Talking about the Big Three and sitting very close to them, the lead singer, I can't remember his name now, for the Big Three.
2: Johnny Hodge.
1: He was a very tall guy. Mm-hmm. And one of his habits was, partway through a song, he'd try and cock his leg over the microphone. And the microphone would be almost 6 feet tall. And regularly, he wouldn't cock his leg over it. It would hit the microphone, and that would come down straight into the front row. So if you happened to be in the front row, you'd be catching a microphone, or it would hit you. So yeah. I remember those days and those times really, really well.
2: A great group.
1: Yeah. I mean, Debbie, you and I have known each other for, 40, 50 years now. So we go back a long time together. But we also have that backstory of the cavern,
2: yes,
1: before we even met each other,
2: oh,
1: of course.
2: Absolutely, yes.
1: Yeah.
2: Yes, indeed.
1: So I think you're going to introduce one of those early tracks for us now.
2: One of the early tracks that John used to sing in the cavern is "Ain't She Sweet," which was they'd throw all sorts of different songs in between the rock and roll, but they could have sung the telephone directory, and we'd have been thrilled with it. So this is an old one from the early days.

0: Well, there we are. Ain't she sweet? And that could be actually Debbie Greenberg, because she's very, very sweet. That recording of the Beatles was made in the very early days. So it's really interesting to listen to it. And thank you for bringing it in, Deb. Do you want to tell us a bit more about that particular thing, that particular track, disc? Or do you want to move on and talk a bit? Yes. Continue from where you were.
1: Okay. Well, yes, Ain't She Sweet was one of the songs that John used to sing. And that they'd sing all sorts of different melodies. And Paul would sing Besame Mucho, and George would sing The Sheik of Araby, or he used to sing The Sheik of Wavertree, because that's where he came from. The early songs were great, and then of course they sang all the covers, all the Chuck Berry and the Little Richard songs, it was the rock and roll that got us going. We just adored the rock and roll.
0: And I think you've got an example of that coming up now on our next track, haven't we?
1: Yes. And it's rock and roll music, another one that John used to sing at the Cavern.
0: And that's a Chuck Berry number originally, rock and roll music.
1: That's right.
0: So let's pin your ears back.

0: Well, that was a great version of rock and roll music, very raw, to use the current expression, compared to the original Chuck Berry, which was kind of clinical. And interesting, you used an expression before about the noise coming from the cellar. And that's where the expression, a cellar full of noise, comes from. And that was in one of the Petula Clark's big hits. She talked about a cellar full of noise. And that's where that came from. Anyway, continue your story, Deb. This is really, really interesting.
1: Very interesting. Well done.
2: Yes, so we kept going every time they played. I used to bunk off school for lunchtime.
0: And hoist your skirt up a bit, probably.
2: Well, no, because that hadn't got to that stage at that time. So I was in the last year of school, and I wasn't interested in school anyway. So I used to jump the 86 bus down from Mather Avenue down into town and catch the second lunchtime session. There were two sessions at the Cavern. One was 12 till 1, and then quarter of an hour for everybody to get out, and the second one was 1:15 to 2:15. Cost you 1 and 6 to go in, unless you were a member, and then you got in for a shilling. So that was fabulous. So consequently, there was no other way for me other than the Cavern and the music. I didn't care about anything else. And I was there for every single time they played. Loved every minute of it.
0: That's absolutely fabulous to hear about this history. Do you want to move on in time a little bit and tell us about the way you managed to persuade your dad to get involved with this, and then your involvement with Alf? This is Debbie's dad, was Alf Gagan, a lovely man whom I knew all those years ago, and his lovely wife too. But, Debbie, do you want to tell us about your involvement and how you got involved and how you got Dad involved, more to the point?
2: Yes, of course. Well, Ray McFall, as you know, as I said before, took the Cavern from Alan Sittner. And in February, on the 28th of February 1966, the Cavern closed because Ray McFall declared bankruptcy. Now, we were absolutely distraught. All the regulars couldn't understand, you know, where are we going to go now? The Cavern's closed. Now what are we going to do? There was a big sit-in, and I wasn't there for the last performance at the Cavern. But the following day, there was a big sit-in in Matthew Street, and Billy Butler had put a wreath up over the door. So it was, you know, a real, and they marched and sang Still I'm Sad by the Yardbirds all the way up Matthew Street. So, you know, it was a big event, and now what are we going to do? The Cavern's closed. So fast forward about 3-4 weeks, and my dad was approached by a very good friend of his called Joe Davey. Now, Joe owned Joe's Cafe in Duke Street. And it was open in the afternoon, and it was also open till 4 o'clock in the morning. And all the groups used to go there. A lot of the groups used to go and have a meal after their gigs. And Dad and Joe were lifelong friends. Now, Joe approached my dad and said, "Alf, I've got the chance of buying the Cavern. Would you come in with me? I can't afford it on my own. You know, I'd like you to come in with me if you consider it." So my father came to me then and said, "I've got the chance of buying the Cavern. What do you think?" Well, okay, offered the child the keys of the sweet shop. But having said that, I had a good business head, and I said, "Look, Dad," I said, "I've seen the Cavern peak, and I think it can happen again. I think you should take it." And on my say-so, he and Joe put their bid in, and

0: was accepted. Now, Joe Davey was not only did he not have sufficient funds to purchase the continuing lease of the cavern, he was also illiterate, so he needed my father to handle all the admin and the press, etc. So it was a good combination for the two of them. And so we got the keys on the 18th of April, 1966, and we did a recce of the the cavern from number. We didn't realise only that we had the plans that we'd bought the lease to number 8, 10, and 12 Matthew Street, which stretched nearly the whole length of Matthew Street. And so, from that day on, Liverpool Corporation they gave us a list to adhere to of alterations. We had to put main drains in. There were no main drains in the cavern. It was just a cesspit underneath, and consequently, that was why the smell came from the toilets, and the disinfectant was put in every day. And there was a sort of a canal lake, and we found out since underneath. So we had to put new drains in, and we had to put ventilation. There was no ventilation. That's why all the condensation used to blow the electrics. And of course, one of the main things was a new entrance for exit, for entrance and egress, because it was a trap with that 4 foot wide staircase going down. So we moved the staircase to number 8, Matthew Street, and then we had to build a huge 8 foot staircase, 8 foot wide staircase going down. Now number 8 was on a much higher level, because Matthew Street's on an incline. So when you go in at number 8, you're on a much higher level than you would have been at going into number 10 proper. That was only about 11, 12 feet below ground level. Number 8 is about 30 feet below. So we had to build this staircase to have access from number 8 down into the cavern proper, which is what we did. So we adhered to all the demands of Liverpool Corporation, and we were fortunate enough to have Harold Wilson come to reopen the cavern for us on the 23rd of July, 1966. And that was a very special day. We were absolutely worn out. You can imagine doing all the alterations, etc., etc. But having said that, we had butcher's shops at the time. And when my father approached me at the beginning and said, "I've got the chance of buying the cavern, what do you think?" He said, "It's all very well you saying take it, what about the shops?" Now, we had 3 butcher's shops and a mobile butcher's van. Now, I'd trained as a master butcher with my father in the business after leaving school, and as a Saturday girl before. So I'd been to the abattoir buying with him, so I knew exactly what I was doing. So I said to my dad, "Well, look, I'll run the shops for a year. We'll sell them off, and then I'll come and join you in the cavern, and I'll run the cavern for you." And that's exactly what happened. And so when the reopening, the day of the reopening arrived, Harold Wilson came with Mary, his wife, and his son Giles, and he officiated and got on the stage down in the cavern proper. And of course, all the world's press were there, as you can imagine. And in those days, they had to switch the light meters on for their cameras, and of course the fuses blew, so everything was in darkness. Nothing unusual for that to happen in the cavern, and so the mics were off as well. So my dad had to shout, "Is there an electrician in the house?" And somebody in the background said, "I know where the electrics are. I'll fix it." So a few minutes later, fortunately for us, the electrics were restored and the ceremony continued. And so that was a very big day. We had the special the special, I suppose it was a bit like a party upstairs in number 8 for all the dignitaries that were invited. Champagne and caviar and all the caterers were in. And then, of course, when they left, when everybody left, all the dignitaries left at 5 o'clock, then the club was open to the public. And we had a marathon session, three sessions going on till 5 in the morning. The Hideaways kicked it off in the beginning with local groups like the XLs and the Escorts and the Tremors. And then we had the second set was Marty Wilde and Georgie Fame and Billy J. Kramer and the Foremost and the Merseys and others. And then the final session was Solomon Burke and Rufus Thomas and the Scaffold and the Pete Best Combo. And that went on till the early hours. So you can imagine we were absolutely dead on our feet at the end of the day.
1: That sounds absolutely amazing. That's like an A to Z of pop music at the time. Mm-hmm. It must have been absolutely amazing. I'm sorry I missed it. I don't suppose you've got video of it that you can bring over. But, yeah, you must have. And then, of course, after that, you must have met so many big names at the time, big names that would come and perform and say hello, and you knew them all.
0: Yes, I met a lot of them. I didn't see them all perform because I was on the pay desk, so all I got to do was to pay them at the end of the night. But I did see Status Quo. And they were incredible. And, you know, the Cavern stage was only very small, and they had those massive box speakers, and they were all stacked one on top of the other. And when they started to sing and everything started to rock, and they just kick it back with one of their legs. They just push it back and carry on singing. So, you know, I met Queen. I paid Queen when they came to play for us, because Freddie Mercury had played for us in a group called Ibex prior to being in Queen, and he'd met Roger Taylor and Brian May in I think it was in the Sink in Liverpool. And they got together, and that's how he became part of the group Queen. But it was extraordinary, really, because my father had a friend called Ken Testy, who was the secretary of St. Helens College, and he'd rung my father and said, "Alf, I've got this group coming up from London, and they're called Queen, and they're coming to play on the college, but to make it worth their while, would you give them a gig at the Cavern?" He said, "Yeah, I think you know Freddie from Ibex." So he said, "Yes, of course, you know, no problem." And that's how they came to play at the Cavern. But when Chuck Berry came, we had Chuck Berry on in February 67. Queen and Status Quo were all 1970. When Chuck Berry came, he arrived in the afternoon, and it was pouring with rain this day. And Bob Woollett had to go out to his chauffeured car, to see him. And the window was wound down about an inch or two, so Chuck Berry didn't get wet. And poor Bob standing in the rain. And he said, I want the money before I go on. And Bob said, "Well, everybody gets their money." "No, I'm not. I want the money before I go on." So, okay. So he had to raid all the floats in the bar and the cloakroom and everybody's pockets. How they got it together, I don't know, but they did.
1: That is typical of Chuck Berry. I've heard that story time and time again, even on big shows. I went to a big rock and roll show in Wembley all those decades ago, and he was supposedly top of the bill, although he and Jerry Lee Lewis used to fight about who was going on last. But Chuck Berry would arrive, and before he'd even take his guitar out of the bag, he'd want his money. And he was absolutely notorious. And he wanted it cash.
0: Oh, yes.
1: No check or anything like that. He didn't have bank transfers in those days. But he wanted it in hard cash or gold coin or whatever it was. Shall we give your voice a bit of a rest now and play your next choice here, Deb?
0: Yes, please.
1: And this one is, again, from early Beatles, and it's Please, Mr. Postman.

0: Oh, well, that was Please, Mr. Postman, again from the early days of the Beatles in the Cavern, those very early days. And, Deb, you were telling us about your involvement and you and your dad and Joe Davey, but your particular involvement, because I think you were the one who was leading on it and you were there all the time. So tell us a bit about the progress of the Cavern, the kind of people that you had there, and then what happened to it after that.
1: Well, in 1967, I joined my dad at the Cavern and took over running it for him. We still had Bob Wooler there. He used to organise all the bookings, all the groups. But there were all sorts of daily things to do, stocking the bars, letting the cleaners in. So I'd be there from 8 in the morning till about 3:30 in the morning, the following morning. And that carried on for about 4 years. And so... Gradually, the regulars that came to the Cavern were changing. They were older than they used to be at the original Cavern in the early days. So they were about 17, 18, and you know, they wanted a drink. They all kept going down to the Grapes with the pass out to get a drink. So my father applied for a license in August 67, and he was successful. And that's when the Cavern first became licensed, and it was a very, very busy time to be alive, you know, and we were dead on our feet some nights, but you know, that was all part of it. So yeah, it was exceptionally busy, and we had fabulous groups and fabulous people coming to visit the Cavern, because it was. The doors were always open all day long. 1968, I'd been to the hairdressers October 25th and came back, and my dad said, "We've had a visitor." I said, "Who was it?" He said, "Paul McCartney." I said, "Have I missed him?" He said, "Don't worry, there's a chance that he might come back." So he said, you keep stocking the bar, put champagne on ice. I'm going to go and buy a camera. So my dad went to Photo Optics in off Dale Street, and he bought a Yashica camera, brought the photographer back with him, and told the photographer, because Paul had, I'll digress slightly here, Paul had said to him, when he walked into the Cavern unannounced, my dad was stocking the bar, and my dad put his hand out to shake his hand and said, "Alf Gagan, the Cavern," and Paul said, "Paul McCartney, the Cavern." And he said, "I've got my new girlfriend outside, Alf, in the car," he said, "and I'd like to show her where it all began. But," he said, "I've got to go over the water to my stepsister, Ruth, because I've got to deliver a record player for her. So I'd like to come back in about an hour and a half, if that's okay." So my dad said, "Yes, that's fine." He said, "On one condition," Paul said. And my dad said, "What is it?" He said, "You don't bring the press in." And my dad said, "Okay, you've got it." And so I continue now from where I left off before, where my father went to buy a camera. He brought the photographer back with him to the Cavern to set the apertures for the lighting. He told me that the photographer, it was to photograph a group that he managed on stage, the Curiosity Shop, which was the truth. He did manage them, and they were there. They were down in the cellar proper. And so all the photographer knew was that he needed to set it for the lighting. So we waited. Camera was ready, champagne on ice. And Paul and Linda walked in. And so we closed the door to stop all the tourists coming in. And we gathered in the top bar. And there were just five of us all together. And in the meantime, my father had rung Paddy Delaney, who was our head doorman. And he'd said to Paddy, "Get yourself down here now." He said, "I can't tell you why, but you won't regret it." And so there were just five of us in the top bar, in number 8. And there was my father, me, Paul, Linda, and Paddy. That's all. And so we started to talk. And Paul wanted to talk and tell Linda all about the early days. Excuse me. And, of course, that was fabulous for me, because that was the beginning. That was when they first started. So I knew everything he was talking about. And Dad went to pour champagne, and Linda said, "I'll do that. I'm a good bartender." So she poured the champagne, and we carried on talking. Paul was saying he was producing a group called the Ivies. Now, the Ivies were like one of the family to us. They were a group from Swansea in South Wales, and Bill Collins, their manager, consequently was the father of Lewis Collins from The Professionals. So he managed the Ivies, and he was a good friend of my dad's. And so he'd come up regularly from Swansea with the group, and my dad would always give them regular gigs at the Cavern. Then he'd take them home to our house in Greenbank Road, feed them fish and chips, and then give them a bed for the night, albeit on a sofa or an armchair or whatever. So that's how well we, and that's how familiar we were with the Ivies. And one particular night, they had another guy with them that needed feeding and a bed for the night, and that was Chris Christopherson. But we didn't know who he was at the time. And so we were very familiar with the Ivies. So Paul was telling my dad that he was producing this record for them called for the film The Magic Christian, and the record was called Come and Get It. Now, Paul said to my dad, "But I'm thinking of changing their name, Alf," he said. "I'm thinking of calling them Finger." And my dad said, "Ooh, don't like that, Pat, that Paul, that's bad." And Paul said, "Bad, Badfinger. Thanks, Alf." And that's how Badfinger got their name. And I was telling Joey Molland this a couple of years ago in New York when I was with him. And he said, "I'm so glad you've told me that story," because he said, "I never did buy the one that was out there." And so that's how Badfinger got their name. And then my dad said to Paul, "Would you mind if we took some photographs for our own use?" And Paul said, "No, not at all. Linda, I'm a good photographer. I'll do that." She picks up the camera, turns all the apertures on the front of it. My father's face was an absolute picture. I thought, because we didn't know who she was, we didn't know she was a photographer, we had no clue whatsoever, so we thought, well, that's torn it. However, she takes the photographs, one of Paul and Paddy, one of me and Paul, and then we went down into the Cavern proper, and the Curiosity Shop, the group my dad managed, were on stage, and as we got down into the cellar, there was the piano was on the left-hand side aisle outside the band room, and Paul went over to the piano and he started to sing and play Hey Jude, and it was so surreal. It was as if everything was taking place in slow motion. You could hear a pin drop, and it was absolutely mesmerizing. And he got into the band room, got onto the stage, took his place on the drums with the group. Linda took more photographs. And then soon after that, it was time for them to go. So that was a very special moment when Paul revisited the Cavern.
0: I think you've had a lot of very special moments there. And yes. I'm not sure whether I should say I envy you being there, because I couldn't have done all that. I was just busy being a boring accountant, etc. But I think your life there... And just to kind of move along a little bit, I think your final track is coming up now. And if you want to tell us the one you've chosen for your final track. Sounds like Desert Island Discs, doesn't it? Your final track will be?
1: I've chosen Long Tall Sally.

0: Yeah, that was, well, supposedly locked door, Sally. I'm not quite sure what happened there, Michael, going back to the original disaster word. But your technical fingers will sort it out for us on track 25, I think it is. Long Tall Sally. But if not, just let us know and we'll just continue chatting away with Debbie here. So I think we're going to have to continue chatting away. So do you want to just tell us about, excuse me, the final period of time that you and Dad had it and then what happened after you passed it on to the next person?
1: Yes, you know, we were very busy. We expanded into number 12 Matthew Street as well. We made a Mersey bar and a restaurant out of that. And it was really at its peak. It was doing exceptionally well. And my father was approached by another friend of his, a long-standing friend of his called Harry Waterman. Now, Harry Waterman had about 12 owned about 12 clubs in Liverpool at the time. And he said to my dad, "I'm interested in buying the Cavern, Alf. You know, would you consider it?" So my dad said, "Well, I hadn't even given us a thought. You have to leave it with me." And that was in the September of 1970. And then in October, the end of October, Harry came to him again. "Alf, I'm very interested in buying the Cavern," he said. "You know, will you really consider it?" So my dad thought, well, you know, the best time to sell a business is when it's at its peak, which it was. And my dad also had a taxi garage running parallel. He always had something else going on when he bought something. There was always something else running parallel. And so he took Harry up on his request, and negotiations started. And that was the beginning of November 1970, about the first or second week in November. And on the 17th of November, my dad got a letter from solicitors in London acting on behalf of British Rail. Now, British Rail owned the land that the Cavern stood on, and they were interested in having the site of the Cavern for a proposed ventilation shaft for their proposed underground Mersey Rail link under Liverpool City Centre. My dad gave the letter to their solicitors in North John Street. And he said, "You must make the buyers aware of what's happening here." And then we got another letter about, or my dad got another letter about a week or so later, saying that if the owners of the Cavern were prepared to pay the sum of £500, then British Rail would consider moving the proposed site of the shaft further down Matthew Street, closer to Button Street. Now, my father gave the letter to Leslie Blacks, the solicitors in North John Street, and said, "You must pass this on to the new owners." And also, he rang Harry Waterman three times while I was there. He said, "Harry, you must pay this money. It's not just another club. The Cavern is not just another club. It's a music mecca. You know, with tourists coming in all day long from all over the world." "I'll leave it with me, Alf," he said. Second time he rang him, "Harry, you must pay this money." Alfie. He was still apathetic. The third time, my father would say, "Harry, please pay this money. You've got to pay this money. It's a shrine to the world. You can't lose the Cavern." "Ah, well, Alfie," he said, "I'll let Roy decide." Now, Roy Adams was his partner and his front man. And as far as we're aware, that was left in his hands. And consequently, as we know, nothing was done about it. It was like sliding doors. All I can say is that had we still owned the Cavern, then we wouldn't have hesitated to pay that money, and it would probably still be standing today.
0: With you still at the helm, of course.
1: I doubt that.
0: Debbie, that's been absolutely fabulous. Yeah, very interesting. So thank you very much. And all the listeners out there, all of you. Oh, excuse me.

0: So, Debbie Greenberg, that's been an absolutely fascinating visit, and the whole story of the cavern, the good old days from the 1950s up to the 1970s. And I can't thank you enough. I mean, Debbie, you and I go back for so many years, and we've talked about these days, those days, many, many times. But I'm so pleased that you could come into the studio and talk to us.
1: Thank you, Edward. It's been a real pleasure to reminisce with you all. Thank you.
0: Well, thank you so much, Deb. So just hang on, don't run away, because you're going to get another mention when I play my piece of music.
1: Okay.

0: With sincere apologies for all the technical hitches there. Don't know what happened there, lining up that last trick, which was should have been Long Tall Sally. But instead, we've just been listening to Paul McCartney from his Run Devil Run album and No Other Baby.
1: Bad finger on the controls there, Michael.
0: Well, somewhere.
1: Bad finger, taking it round in circles. Bad finger, the group, the band, the name.
0: Anyway, that was lovely listening to Debbie, and really bringing back the textures, the smells, the people and so on. And quite a unique interview. We're so pleased that Debbie popped into the studio. You're listening now to the regular programme, the occasional regular programme that Edward and I put out from the studios of Liverpool Community Radio. You can either hear us on the air, on your radio, on 106.7, and just before the programme ends, I'll remind you again of how you can listen to us on podcast. Well, my own little story, not wanting to up any of those stories from Debbie, is that I used to go to various hops to listen and watch the Mersey Beat groups, and one of my favourites was the Remo Quartet, and they used to play a piece of music written by Chet Atkins and made famous by Duane Eddy, but they used to play it on the on their repertoire, and you'd go up to the front of the stage, as Debbie would explain, and they would play all sorts of requests. So here's Duane Eddy's version of Trombone.

0: So that was Duane Eddy's version of the piece of music written by Chet Atkins called Trombone, and it was the Remo Quartet that used to play that as part of their regular repertoire when they did all those bars and town halls and so on. And of course, I think I'm almost sure they would have played at the Cavern as well. Edward.
1: Michael. Debbie. I'm going to bring into the conversation your late husband, Nigel, who is a very good friend of both Michael and I. We've all known each other ever since we were growing up. And in fact, Nigel was part of the original early skiffle days. He had a beatable guitar and a beatable tea chest, usually with strings missing, et cetera, et cetera. But that was Nigel. He was part of the skiffle era. Nigel was a sound engineer, and for a lot of his time, he actually stored his equipment and used as a base the Cavern, the back rooms at the Cavern. And although you didn't know him at that time, he was at the Cavern. You didn't meet him until much later. But it was like ships passing in the night. You were both there, not quite at the same time, but you'd never met each other. You actually met each other when my late wife and I introduced the two of you together. And I remember that night pretty well. Because Eunice said, let's introduce Debbie to Nigel. And I said, I don't like introducing people. You know, you just don't know how that's going to work out. So the two of you came to dinner. You wouldn't go home. And I think we left you the keys to lock up. We went off to bed. And then the rest, of course, is history. You were together for so many years until, sadly, Nigel passed away only a year or more ago. But during the time that we were so friendly, and I think it was shortly after Eunice died, and you and Nigel were really, really kind to me. And on one of my visits to you for dinner, you presented me with a box set of Jerry Lee Lewis discs, The Killer, because you knew I was a big fan. And I might have played this before, but there are two tracks that I want to play now. And the first one is called Drinking Wine, Spodey Odie.

You see, I told you you were going to get some rock and roll. There you are. I'm true to my word. True to my word. And I'm going to play another track from Jerry Lee Lewis. And this one is for my Caroline, who's probably either in Wales or driving to Wales or doing something, chasing sheep out of her garden in Llangollen, one of them. And this is called You Make Me Breathless.

breathless. Well, I shake all over, and you know why. 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But when you love me right.

0: Revelous.
1: It was Jerry Lee Lewis. Two tracks from Jerry Lee when he was on his prime. He was kicking the piano stool, banging the keys with his feet. He was a wild man. He called himself the killer, but he was a really wild man. And Debbie, just before you leave us, you want this one other thing you want to tell everybody about.
2: Yes, if anybody's interested, my book is called Cavern Club, The Inside Story. It's available in all Beatles outlets in Liverpool, also from the BeatlesBookstore.com, Waterstones in the UK. If you're in America, it's Amazon worldwide, also Amazon in the UK and in Barnes & Noble in the US as well.
1: It's a great read, and I would encourage everybody who has an interest in Beatles and the Cavern to go ahead, seek it out and go buy it. And very kindly, you actually gave Eunice and I a little mention towards the back there. So
2: I certainly
1: thank you very much, Debbie Greenberg. You've been a fabulous guest. Thank you so much.
2: My pleasure. Thank you. Thank you, Edward. Thank you.
3: Thank you. Okay, well, you're listening to Liverpool Community Radio and our occasional programme brought to you by myself, Michael, and my good pal, Edward. We like playing film theme music. One of our favourites is Woody Allen. And one of the things about Woody Allen, he always has marvellous theme music. And on one of his films called Midnight in Paris, he used a backing track by Sidney Bechet, and it's called Si tu vois ma mère.

was Sidney Bechet and some of the music used by Woody Allen in his films. Staying with film music, here's an interesting piece of music with an interesting and sad story. It's a piece of music written by Carlos Gardel, and it's called Por Una Cabeza, and it's written by Carlos Gardel, who was a heartthrob in South America, in Spanish-speaking countries, in a 1935 film called Tango Bar. And the lyrics were written by Alfredo Lepeira. And it's such a good piece of music that it's used often by classical music groups for tango background and string quartets. You might have seen in three films where it was used, in Martin Brest's film The Scent of a Woman, and it was also used in Steven Spielberg's film Schindler's List, and also by James Cameron in his film True Lies. Por una cabeza is, in Spanish, an expression for horse racers, where they say, my horse won or lost by a head. So por una cabeza is a head, as in horse racing. The sad part of the story is that both Lepeira and Gardel died in an aeroplane crash in 1935. So two very, very important songwriters and film heartthrobs were no more through that very tragic accident. Anyway, you may recognise this piece of music. It's Carlos Gardel singing it himself, and it's called Por Una Cabeza.

0: Well, thank you for that, Michael. That's really interesting. It's not often I get to hear music from the 1930s. I'm going to play you a track from the 2000s. The next one is by American singer Ray Stevens. Those of you who remember or know Ray Stevens will remember the big hits he had with Play Misty For Me or Turn Your Radio On, etc. But he also was a novelty song writer, and he wrote all manner of silly songs, like It's Me Again, Margaret, I'm Kissing You Goodbye, Eric the Awful. But, and this one's got an odd title as well. But you have to listen to the words to this one. And this one's called the Mississippi Squirrel Revival. The Mississippi Squirrel Revival. You have to listen to the words.
1: Well, when I was a kid, I'd take a trip every summer down to Mississippi to visit my granny and her antebellum world. I'd run barefooted all day long, climbing trees free as a song. And one day I happened to catch myself a squirrel. Well, I stuffed him down in an old shoebox and punched a couple holes in the top. When Sunday came, I snuck him into church. I was sitting way back in the very last pew, showing him to my good buddy Hugh, when that squirrel got loose and went totally berserk. But what happened next is hard to tell. Some thought it was heaven, others thought it was hell. But the fact that something was among us was plain to see.

0: great singer and a very funny comedian.
1: He absolutely was. I mean, the music that he wrote and the music that he sang. I actually had the pleasure of meeting him one day many years ago with our good friend David Deacon. We'd gone to a big show in London with all manner of people, including Ray Stevens. And David had plenty of what you call chutzpah. And he rang up Ray Stevens. He was staying in the same hotel. He rang his number, you know, in his room. I said, "Hi, Ray, this is Dave Deacon from Liverpool. I'm here with a couple of my mates. Do you fancy having a cup of tea with us later?" And Ray said, "Yeah, sure." So Ray Stevens came down to the lounge in the hotel. And there we were, sitting having tea with Ray Stevens. Fabulous day.
0: Very good.
1: And then we stole stuff from the hotel. Well, I'm not telling you which hotel.
0: No. Or what stuff.
1: Or what stuff.
0: On eBay.
2: Have you still got it?
0: Well, it's always nice to play Matt Munro on our programme, and has one of Matt Munro's great songs written by two very, very famous songwriters. In Germany, the late Udo Jürgens wrote some lovely songs in German, and our well-known British lyricist, Don Black, would write the English lyrics. And this is If I Never Sung or Sing Another Song.

0: Well, there we are. We've come to the end of a great programme. We think it's great because we've played some lovely music and had a lovely guest talking to us. We hope you'll join us again in a couple of months' time. This programme will go out several times over the month of August and September, I think. So we'll be here when the leaves are turning brown and grey and bleh.
1: That could be a song title.
0: When the leaves are burnt, turning bleh.
1: Well, yeah. I'm sure there is a song when autumn leaves.
0: Autumn leaves, yes. Well, we'll try that. Anyway, thanks for staying with us. And from me, Michael Swerdlow, and from my
1: and
0: mate,
1: from me, Edward Robinson, on this side of the mic, and the lovely Hillary, who's accompanying us again, which is absolutely fine. Lovely. And our lovely guest, Debbie.
2: Thank you. It's been a pleasure to be here. Thank you.
1: And it's always been good. It's always good fun, good rubbish chat, and great music.
0: Until next time, thanks for listening. Bye
1: and
0: for now.
1: Goodbye.

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1: Sorry, I don't have an answer for that.
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I realise £100 is a big ask, especially at the moment, but in reality this £100 equates to eating one Greg steak bake or drinking one Starbucks coffee a week. 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But more importantly, you'll get a warm fuzzy feeling that you or your organisation is contributing to a worthwhile community project. You can either make a one-off payment by BACS of £100 or set up a monthly standing order of only £8.34. Donations need to be made to Kensington Vision, which is all one word, Community Interest Company via the Co-op Bank. Our SOR code is 089299. That's 089299. And our bank account details are 65255654. That's 65255654. If you'd like more information or more details, then contact me, Steve Farragher, by emailing steve@l-c-r.co.uk. Or you can even call into the LCR studio, 53 to 57 Holt Road. And you can also see what your donation is delivering to the community. Thanks very much for listening.

0: 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Afternoon, evening, morning, whenever you listen to us. It is a New Delhi Cross. I'm me, Matty Garnes. With you till 2, not on my own today. Alan's here.
1: Good afternoon.
0: 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You can take us anywhere then. 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And the show's New Delhi Cross, Monday to Friday between 12 and 2. First hour of the paper, second hour of a guest. No guests today. Guess what, folks? It's just me, Alan, and you. You can get in touch with us in the studio, 07761 908063, on X, we're at LCR FM, Facebook, Liverpool Community Radio, New Voice of the City, Instagram, TikTok, we're on there as well. Get this one out of the way. I'm sure Tom and Joyce in Florida, morning to you guys.
1: Yep.
0: Walkabout Wednesday, hope it went well. Mm-hmm. It's a tradition now. It's like a Walkabout Wednesday. Well, it was rainy yesterday morning.
1: Walkabout Wednesday, fall down Thursday.
0: Well, possibly. It was very thundery and wet over there when the message is yesterday. Hopefully the weather's not too bad this morning, but anyway, morning to you too. Right, I'd say, look at the headlines on the front of the papers. Go on then.
1: Okay. Start with you. I've got the Eye.
0: Okay.
1: And the principal headline says, EU Brexit chief, the UK can get a Canada-style membership deal with us. Apparently the Prime Minister's being urged to drop Labour's obsolete Brexit red lines by a key European Union figure, who argues it would allow deeper agreements similar to the deal offered to Canada. The European Union is hopeful that Burnham will move beyond Labour's manifesto restrictions, and former Prime Minister Tony Blair called for Britain to commit to rejoin the European Union within a decade. That's the kiss of death, if you like. Isn't
0: what, Tony Blair saying that?
1: Yeah.
0: No, I mean, is it time to go back to the EU?
1: Absolutely, you should never have left in the first
0: place.
1: Well,
0: I mean, this was David Cameron.
1: Mm-hmm.
0: This was David Cameron, wasn't he? He wanted the vote, and you know these things happened. I mean, it's, we could go back into it. It all depends.
1: All it really did was, show the civil war being amongst the individual Tory parties. Because whereas one party made no secret of their disdain for the European Union, the other party kept their internecine dispute quiet, but actually helped swing the vote.
0: Yeah, true. Yeah, well, there you go. Well, that's on the front. Is that it?
1: Other bits of piece here. The nine doomsday essentials, new official guidance on stockpiling in the event of a nuclear war.
0: Oh, that's a cheerful one.
1: It says you want a power bank, water and tin meter on the list. However, there's no immediate threat. Government's clear. Piece in here. What caffeine does to your body, but the spoiler is that it's mostly good news.
0: Oh, that's good.
1: So I'm going to have a cup of coffee in a minute, shall I?
0: Yeah, absolutely. You're going to have a cup of coffee, mate. You have a cup of coffee.
1: There's a piece in here about the work challenge for the over 55s. They're too young to retire and too old to hire.
0: Yeah, I suppose so, yeah.
1: Yep.
0: Yeah.
1: One thing that is fairly debatable, really, but it says they're looking at reversing the ban on drinking during football matches.
0: Well, I mean, yes.
1: I can understand why.
0: Well, I mean, I know at the WSL games, yep. There are alcohol zones where you can drink. In view of the stadium, it was brought. The law was brought in years ago, wasn't it? You know, you're not allowed to take alcohol within the viewing of the pitch. Mm-hmm. But rugby seems to allow alcohol.
1: Rugby, cricket.
0: Cricket.
1: You wouldn't have cricket if you had a beer, would you?
0: No, exactly. So what makes football the exception? What makes Premier League football and indeed Championship League One and League Two? What makes that the difference? I mean, yes, okay,
1: it was
0: in the past.
1: Society issue back in the 80s, wasn't it?
0: Yeah, exactly. It was rioting back in the 80s and, you know, football hooliganism.
1: Yeah.
0: But nowadays, a lot of people, you know, I'd say sensible. If you could take the drink back to your seat.
1: Yeah.
0: And I've seen the first hand where...
1: You paid off your ticket.
0: Yeah, exactly. But I've seen the first hand where people, you know, miss the first 5, 10 minutes of the second half because they're finishing the drinks. They don't want to leave it.
1: Yeah.
0: You know...
1: When you're paying £8 for a lot, lager, right?
0: Well, exactly. So maybe it is time for it to, you know, absolutely, be allowed and just, you know, let out. I mean, concerts as well. When concerts are held at Anfield, you're allowed to take your alcohol to your seat.
1: Hmm.
0: Now, maybe it is time for it to change.
1: I'll go along with that.
0: Yeah, you know, let them take the beer or thingo to the seat. At the end of the day, if you need to decant it into plastic pint glasses.
1: Yeah. I mean, is that at Hill Dickinson, they, during the Rugby League International, they were something like £8 a pint lager served in a plastic cup.
0: Exactly. But then when the plastic cup is empty, it's a lot more difficult
1: to get any distance to throw it.
0: To throw it because there's no weight attached to it. So, although if you look at abroad, right, and there's some grounds abroad... where I've seen, you know, they give you a €2 return on every empty that's returned. I've seen people collecting them and taking them back, and you get the €2. So
1: get enough for another beer.
0: Yeah, exactly. So I think it's definitely something that's got to be looked at.
1: Absolutely.
0: Yeah, I've got the Echo. Main story in front, they gave us all so much joy. Heartbroken families tribute to house fire victims. Alicia, who was 36, Leo, 16, Ellis, 8, and Prudence, who was 7. That's absolute tragedy, that fire that happened in Bootle the other day that claimed the lives of a mum and their 3 children. And our thoughts from everybody else on FM, but actually with the family. As well as that, we play music from local bands. Oh, yes, we do. Right, that's just where we're going to. I know. I'm going to see this man on Sunday at the women's game. The Byrons. We've been kicking off with. So if your name's Carolyn, they've wrote a song just for you.

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1: 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It's just a short walk from Prince's Park Gates. We're open Monday to Friday, 9 till 4:30. You don't need to struggle alone. 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
6: Indeed, do join Michael and Edward. Liverpool Community Radio, 106.7 FM. You did across on me, Matty Grahams, and Stubbs over there.
7: Hello.
6: With you till 2. Right, let's go into the papers.
7: Okay. Do the usual, have a look down the...
6: Yeah, let's do the usual. If we confuse regular listeners, they'll go, what? So, go on.
7: Okay, let's do the unusual.
6: Yeah, that's us.
7: Today's quote of the day is from Thomas Jefferson.
6: Oh, former American president.
7: Yes.
6: Oh, lovely.
7: He said, "I'm a great believer in luck, and I find the harder I work, the more I have of it."
6: Okay, fair enough. All right. It's
7: typical politician stating the obvious.
6: Yeah, absolutely, but hey.
7: So let's have a look at today's birthdays.
6: Oh, yes. Okay.
7: Happy birthday to... firstly, Dame Harriet Walter, actress.
6: I'm going to go 75.
7: She was yesterday.
6: Was she?
7: Yeah.
6: Oh.
7: 76 today.
6: Oh, fantastic. Happy birthday.
7: Brad Bird, apparently he's an animator.
6: Oh, okay. Ooh. We'll draw a veil over that. Hey. Okay. 48.
7: 69.
6: I don't know.
7: Ali McCoist.
6: Ah, yes.
7: Ex-footballer, pundit. Ex-manager.
6: Yeah, great pundit as well.
7: Yeah.
6: 63?
7: He was yesterday.
6: Oh, he's not. He's 64 today.
7: Yeah.
6: Ah, man.
7: Yeah.
6: Yeah.
7: Victoria Pendleton.
6: Oh, cyclist.
7: Yes.
6: Victoria
7: Pendleton. And name on Halfords female bike range.
6: Okay. 44.
7: She was yesterday.
6: Oh, man.
7: No, she's 45, 46 today.
6: Oh, okay.
7: Jack D.
6: Oh, comedian. Jack D. He's got to be 64.
7: He was yesterday, 65 today.
6: I'm getting within.
7: You're doing well.
6: I'm doing well, aren't I?
7: Owen Farrell.
6: Rugby player?
7: Yes.
6: Owen Farrell, 44.
7: 35.
6: Oops.
7: Last one I've got here is Theopathetis.
6: Oh, him off The Apprentice.
7: Yeah, not off Dragon's Den.
6: Sorry, Dragon's Den, yeah. Sorry, I've moved his job. Theo. 57.
7: 67.
6: Oh, I'll give him 10 years. He'll be happy with that.
7: Okay, so actually, that was about as close as we've ever got. We weren't more than 10 years out on anything.
6: No, we weren't, actually. I was really impressed with myself there.
7: Yeah.
6: Really impressed with myself. Thank you.
7: So let's look at today's anniversaries.
6: Okay, what is it
7: for
6: today?
7: The 24th of September, 1874.
6: Okie dokie.
7: Representatives from numerous countries gather in Switzerland to establish an international postal system. Their work led to the General Postal Union, soon renamed the Universal Postal Union. It made international mail simpler, cheaper, and far more reliable.
6: Excellent.
7: Yeah.
6: And did it still arrive on time? I have no idea. No one knows.
7: Certainly, it didn't work on the GPO, did it?
6: No. It didn't, you're right there now. I don't know. What do you like?
7: So, I have a list.
6: That's good. I have music. So, if I go...
7: Today's list.
6: Hang on. Come on.
7: So today's list says, "Knowledge is power after all." And they're saying that nearly half of Britons interviewed, that's 46%, say that knowing about things first is now a status symbol. That's according to research from Princess Cruises. 52% enjoy being the person who recommends things to others, but 49% find it exhausting trying to keep up with what's popular. The things that people most want to see behind the scenes of are...
6: Okay, start at 10.
7: At 10, an airport.
6: Yeah, people would be interested to see where... you always get those, where do the bags go? What, how, you know, how do they tell them to take off? That type of thing.
7: Yeah. At 9, a theme park.
6: Yeah, true.
7: At 8, a restaurant kitchen.
6: No, don't go in when the chef's on one. No.
7: 7, a West End or theatre production.
6: Yeah, because you want to see how they rehearse, how they get the the whole thing together, how they knit it together. Very nice.
7: I heard a lovely conversation a while ago about theatre, and somebody, an actor, asked the producer, director, what his motivation was, and the answer came back, your paycheck, which I thought was wonderful.
6: Fair enough, okay.
7: So, 6, a cruise ship.
6: Yeah, I mean, I've been on a cruise ship when it was in dock. It was lovely. Nice to see it all works. Yeah, come on.
7: At 5, a music festival.
6: Again, that's one of those where you'd want to see what happens, but there's a lot of work goes into it. I mean,
7: it's basically event planning, isn't it?
6: Yeah, basically. I mean, you look at Reminisce, which took place last week, and, you know, retrospective, a lot of work went into that. I mean, they take 3-4 weeks to build the whole stage. Yeah. Go on, then.
7: Well, you look at Glastonbury, the sorting out the year at least the year before its event. So, 4, a luxury hotel.
6: Yeah, supposed to be, okay.
7: I mean, they've done the Ritz, they've done the Ritz and...
6: Yeah, they've done the big hotels.
7: Big hotels. Yeah, go on. Plain,
6: what else is there?
7: 3, the Royal Household. No.
6: Yeah, well, we'll leave that one. Number 2.
7: You realise that's how long night it's gone, don't you?
6: Yeah. Number 2.
7: Number 2, a football club.
6: Yeah, people really want to see what happens on a match day. Mm-hmm. Yes. And number 1?
7: A film or TV set.
6: Oh, yeah, that's standard. You want to see what happens behind the scenes there. It's not all it's cracked up to be, actually.
7: Mm. I was thinking about it because it could be really quite fascinating. So the jobs of production crew are amazing. Like a gaffer who thinks the electrician.
6: Yeah. See, what you don't see is the staff behind the scenes who, you know, like the runners, the producer, the floor manager, you know, they're the ones who keep it all together. I know you've got the guy, the person, celebrity presenting it, but, he is a lot.
7: Do you know what the best boy does?
6: No, but I'm sure you're going to tell me.
7: No,
6: I can find out what the best boy, I can take a guess, and there's...
7: The runner, presumably, gets the teas and coffees in.
6: Boy, well, yeah, I mean, that's the runner's role. So, the best boy at Electric is a chief assistant to the gaffer, who's the head lighting technician and chief electrician. And the best boy grip is the assistant to the key grip, the head of rigging and camera support.
7: Mm-hmm.
6: So there you go. Yeah. There you go. See, don't say you don't learn anything on this show, ladies and gentlemen. He says, switching music very quickly to our snazzy 80s. Sorry, I was just thinking of a story Alan told me before off air. This music would be appropriate. Well, anyway. Mm-hmm. You haven't got your headphones on, so you can't hear the thing go of it. Anyway, let's have a look at this day music, shall we? Call this day music simply because things happen this day music. Yeah, exactly. And it fills time. All right, let's go back, way back in time. 1957. The Elvis Presley classic Jailhouse Rock was released. It became his 9th US number 1. And stayed on a Billboard chart for 19 weeks. The film clip from the movie where he sang the song is considered by most historians to be the first rock video. There you go.
7: Except it wasn't a video, it was on celluloid.
6: You always have to get picky, don't you?
7: Yeah.
6: Okay. 1967. It's the Beatles again, ladies and gentlemen. Yeah. The film continued for Magical Mystery Tour at Westmoreland Gear Station. With the shooting of Your Mother Should Know ballroom finale. With the Beatles all dressed in white suits and shoes gliding down a glittery staircase as 160 members of Peggy Spencer's dance team swirled around about.
7: My dad was working a station at Westmoreland at the time.
6: Was he?
7: Yep.
6: Oh, did he see it being filmed?
7: Yes.
6: Excellent. Let's move forward in time. 1983. Mm-hmm. Billy Joel. You know him. It was at number one US single chart with Tell Her About It. It was the second US number one and became a number four hit in the UK, taken from his album Innocent Man from 1983. The video shows for the song shows Joel singing the song as if he were on the Ed Sullivan Show. Sure, it carried up very well. Also in 1983, Culture Club, George O'Dowd, or as we know, Boy George, had the second UK number one single with Karma Chameleon, which stayed at the top of the charts for 6 weeks and became the best selling single of 1983. The harmonica was played by Jude Lander, who'd been a member of the Merseybeat group, The Hideaways, in the 1960s. There you go. This day, 1988, in America, Bobby McFerrin starts a 2 week run at number one. With Don't Worry, Be Happy.
7: Don't Worry, Be Happy.
6: That's the one. The first a cappella record to be number one. It made number two in the UK. Don't Worry, Be Happy was also included in the movie Cocktail. Didn't know that.
7: No.
6: I do now, though. The song would go on to win a Grammy Awards for both Record of the Year and Song of the Year. Mm-hmm. Meanwhile, over this side of the water in 1988, The Hollies were at number one on the UK single chart with He Ain't Heavy, He's My Brother. After the song was used on a TV beer commercial. Do you know which one it was? The song was originally hit in 1969 and featured a young Elton John on piano. Do you know the beer that it was advertised at the time?
7: Wharton's?
6: No. Give me one more guess. Why don't you tell the students I've been on the Freshers Day? Look over the road. We got students. They've obviously been on a little freebie. Anyway, hi. Right, it was actually Miller.
7: Miller Lite.
6: Yes, yeah. They used it for...
7: Miller Lite, that well-known spelling mistake.
6: That what?
7: That well-known spelling mistake. Because they spelled it L-I-T-E.
6: Yes.
7: Not L-I-G-H-T.
6: But that was it was actually used in that. So there you go, a few things you didn't know you knew or you needed to know about this day in music. Let's play some music, shall we?
7: Absolutely.
6: Yeah, that's a good idea. We'll play this one from Only Child and That Faithful Day.

0: only child on that faithful day. Liverpool coming to radio 106.7 FM. New Daily Quest. I'm here, Matthew Adams. Alan Stubbs over there.
1: Hello.
0: With little two. Right, into the pace we go then. Come on then.
1: Okay, we've had our fun. I want to give a couple of people a shout out.
0: By all means.
1: Somebody's not unknown to the station. She sings in the music group on a Tuesday, and that's Tanya and Amy, who lives down in Kirkdale, and her sister Irina, who lives in Kharkiv in the Ukraine.
0: Oh, okay.
1: And I know she's listening online at the moment.
0: Are you sure?
1: The conversation, I was like, why would I want to listen to the radio when I don't speak English?
0: That's a very good point, yes.
1: So I did tell her so she could learn to speak English. And then figured that I'd better start learning to speak decent English myself.
0: Yeah, I suppose you better, yeah.
1: Yeah.
0: Anyway, hello to you too.
1: Yeah, yes. Absolutely.
0: Okay, okay.
1: So what I want to do is look at the news matrix on page 2.
0: Go on, mate.
1: Lots of short spits. Millions of lettuces are set to be wasted as farmers deal with a record outbreak of aphids that's devastated the end of their growing season. Growers are facing losses of in excess of £10 million. Due to warm and dry weather, which has produced ideal conditions for the aphids, with as much as 30% of the UK crop set to be put to waste. A horrible thought. Something yesterday I found really horrifying when I heard it on the radio. Long-term jobless benefits claimants would be banned from spending their welfare payments on alcohol, cigarettes and gambling under a policy being proposed by the Conservative Party. Under the plan, universal credit would also be slashed for those who had not made consistent contributions to the welfare system, which the Tory leader, Kemi Badenoch, claimed was unfair to workers. Talk about affecting people's human rights.
0: Well, I mean, this is it, you see. Is this Kemi Badenoch and trying to rally her supporters?
1: She's trying to find themselves more right-wing than the Reform.
0: Yeah, but if you look at the polls, they're not doing very good in the polls, the Conservatives. Nope. You know what I mean? And sort of, is it the last desperate act to maybe, if they know, maybe people, you know, get behind them and, you know, get a momentum started? Because, you know, if there was a snap election to be called, and judging by the figures I've seen...
1: Yeah.
0: You know, you would say that Labour would win because, for the first time in a while, they're ahead in the opinion polls.
1: Absolutely.
0: So,
1: I think the problem is all the parties are struggling to make themselves relevant. I mean, everybody understands what the problems are, but none of them have actually got the spine to do anything about it.
0: Yeah, fair enough. But the thing is, okay, she wants to bring these measures in. But then, as you rightly point out, at the end of the day, okay, some people can't work. Some people are on universal credit because
1: you only got to look at—they
0: need to look after a family member, and they can't work.
1: Yeah, you've only got to look at the people in the Palace of Westminster. I can show you 600 odd unemployable there. Anyway.
0: Well,
1: they attend there. They attend there. They get money, but they do the square root of nothing for it.
0: Yeah, but. I mean, you know, in that case, then we look at the House of Lords. Was it £392 a day
1: for signing in?
0: Yeah, what I mean. So, I don't know. It's a difficult one, but for us to say that's just not on. I think that's just, you know, people want to do, you know, for some people, having a drink and having a smoke might be their only escape from life. Maybe that's what they want to do. But I just don't understand it.
1: I just find it quite offensive, really, that somebody should, you know, anybody could be unemployed. So if you've been working all your life and you have the odd smoke and the odd drink, all of a sudden you lose your job, you can't have a smoke or a drink because they'll take what little you get away from you.
0: Yeah.
1: And that's just wrong on so many levels.
0: Well, I mean, we'll see what happens with it. It may go nowhere.
1: I think it'll rise to obscurity and fade away.
0: More than likely. Please. You know what I mean? It's one of those... it's an idea. I mean, a Labour Party spokesperson has said that the Conservatives had 14 years to fix our welfare system, but they completely failed to make meaningful reforms. Now they're proposing an unworkable new card scheme which does nothing to tackle the number of people of people their system left signed off and written off. So the Tories estimate that the proposed change would move about 350,000 claimants onto lower-rate universal credit, saving around £538 million a year. Now, under the proposals, anyone fit to work will get 6 months on full benefits to find a job.
1: Yeah.
0: And every 2 years, a claimant who has previously worked would buy an extra year on full-rate universal credit. Mm-hmm. But those who have not contributed enough would drop to a new substance allowance where terms pencil.
1: Yeah.
0: It's about as clear as mud.
1: Yep.
0: Genuinely. I think it's just a case of her jumping on the bandwagon and trying to get, absolutely, support for it. And, we'll see what happens with it. But I wouldn't hold my breath.
1: No.
0: Anyway, there's no magic wand solution to issues at the Merseyrail station serving Evertonians on match days, according to Metro Mayor Steve Rotherham. Everton's Fans Advisory Board has met with city region leaders, transport providers and club representatives to discuss support experiences travelling to and from Hill Dickinson Stadium. We spoke about this a few times now.
1: Yeah.
0: And when we did WTF last week, Everton were playing at home and I was seeing footage of an hour and a half after kickoff.
1: Mm-hmm.
0: People still waiting to get the train to Sandhills,
1: which
0: is absolutely ridiculous. So the meeting was convened by the Liverpool City Region Mayor following a public letter from the FAB raising concerns about matchday transport, particularly the experience of supporters using Sandhills stations.
1: Mm-hmm.
0: So Mayor Rotherham was joined by Liam Robson, who's the leader of the council, Carl Cashman, leader of the Liberal Democrats group on the council. Rob Galkoff, FAB secretary, presented findings from his most recent supporters transport survey, in which around half of those surveyed reported a poor experience at Sandhills, while around 30% said they had felt vulnerable or unsafe travelling on a match day. Mr. Rotherham said fans group recognised we are doing everything we can in relation to the railway and powers changed to particular elements which were out of local hands. The mayor said it had been a really good discussion with fan representatives, but that was a pain to stress Sandhills is not our station. He said there wasn't a magic wand to the station issues. He said, I feel we're moving to a better understanding. We'll continue to squeeze as much capacity out of what we've got. And if there's things that we can do that will improve even further, then we will.
1: What worries me about is that how long was Hill Dickinson in the planning?
0: Well, this is it, you see. I mean, when you think about it, they've had a good 5 years.
1: Yeah.
0: Maybe a bit longer. Since Everton announced
1: square root of nothing.
0: Since Everton announced that they were going to build a stadium at Hill Dickinson.
1: Yep.
0: And that would be their new home. Mm. Right. And we've spoke about this a few times.
1: Yep.
0: You know, you look at it and think, okay, now let's have a look at the transport infrastructure. Okay, you've got a station, Sandhills, fine. Is Sandhills fit for purpose? I.e., you're going to be getting 50,000 a game, depending on the game, right? Okay, so you get 50,000 people there. Can you get people safely away from the stadium?
1: No.
0: And also, as well, one thing that I've noticed, and I've held it up as an example, is Aintree on the Grand National.
1: Yep.
0: Right now, every year, Aintree, 3 days, people take transport, people take trains. Do you know what? You get the same situation, however, at the end of the race. Mm-hmm. However, it's a lot more organised.
1: Mm-hmm.
0: You know, okay, yeah, people have to wait, but they're not in a pen, they're just like in. Mm. Have to queue up and that, and then you get that onto the platform and the train's due, and then you go on the train next, and then the queue moves down. So that seems to work very well. So why don't they have a look how that works, you know, in an event like Aintree, where there's 100,000 people over the 3 days,
1: mm-hmm.
0: see how that works, and then think, well, hang on, let's take some of the ideas away from there and put it in use at Sandhills. Mm-hmm. Because, and this is another thing I've said, on a cold, wet night, right, and you know, if your team's lost or you just want to get home and it's freezing and it's raining and the dock road's not, there's no shelter on the dock road. No. It is, you know, the wind comes in off the Mersey, it's cold. You know, how do you, you know, you're there getting soaked through and you're thinking, why is there not a better service?
1: Mm-hmm.
0: And, you know, they've had 5 years roughly to work it out.
1: Yeah.
0: You know, why didn't Mersey Travel or, you know, Mersey Rail, you know, sit down with the Everton with the Poole City Region Mayor, you know, with the transport and say, right, okay, what can we do to make it easier because our station's going to be used. Okay, it's only yet once every 2 weeks or if there's a midweek game, but you've got to put the fans first.
1: Yep.
0: At the end of the day, they're travelling to and from. And sometimes the train, they only run three carriage trains. So it's like sardines. And you sort of think, who came up with that idea?
1: Something else that has exercised me a bit, and that's the football clubs make a small fortune out of Liverpool as a city.
0: Yes.
1: Why don't they use some of it to organise better car parking facilities?
0: Well, this is it. They put parking restrictions in around the area of Hill Dickinson on match days.
1: Yep.
0: Okay, so we're expecting people to park. So if you ran a bus shuttle service, say, from, let's say, from Goodison Park.
1: Yeah.
0: And you said, okay, you can park in Goodison Car Park, right? £5 park there. We've got a transport there to the to the stadium. How many people would take that? When you think about it,
1: it makes eminent sense.
0: Exactly. So you'd ask the question, if people want to go along in the cars, they're going to have to park in the city centre in a car park. It's cost anything up to 15 quid. Then you've got to get from the city centre down to the Hill Dickinson. So, there's no bus.
1: That's not easy.
0: I think there's a bus that runs.
1: Is it the 926 or something?
0: I think so. That runs there, but it doesn't take you all the way. It stops, then you have to walk down. But, you know, why do that? Why not just have... we've spoke about this on WTF as well on the Wednesday night. Why not have a line of buses? It used to happen in Anfield in the 80s. You'd come out and there'd be about 9 or 10 buses queued up, ready, and people would get on the buses and pull away.
1: Yeah.
0: Simple as. Worked wonderfully.
1: Just get the overtime for the drivers.
0: Yeah, exactly. Something that just needs looking at, and it's something I think Everton fans have every right to be annoyed and complain, especially when they are, you know, they might need to get home with the kids. You know what I mean? It's been a long day.
1: I don't think the clubs themselves can absolve themselves of any blame either. They seem to make no contribution to easing the access problem.
0: No. And that's the thing you've got to think of.
1: I mean, at the Hill Dickinson, there's quite a bit of empty land heading towards the Costco side of it where they could concrete over and cracking car.
0: Exactly. I mean, this is an ongoing thing. Let's hope that it finally does get sorted because you've got to, as I said, you've got to feel for the fans. Genuinely.
1: Do Anfield use Stanley Park as a car park?
0: Yes. That is used, the one where the old school used to be.
1: It's in the marketplace now.
0: Yeah, the market's there, but obviously on a match day it's not. But yeah, that's used for disabled permit holders and that. The one further down is staff use that as well.
1: Yeah.
0: The way the old school used to be.
1: Yep.
0: So staff have a permit to park there. Sometimes staff will have the permit to park in Stanley Park car park.
1: Yep.
0: But, you know, that can be used.
1: Yeah.
0: So, as you rightly point out, if there's land around the ground, right, if you could... Okay, so you do that, Brian. You charge a fiver.
1: Yeah.
0: Fair enough. You can get, 400 cars, 400 or 500 cars. Mm-hmm.

0: It's Ben Burke and the Golden Ones. Liverpool Community Radio, 106.7 FM. It's Need Daddy Cross on me, Matty. I just don't know where I was going then. We did till 2. Alan's here.
1: Hello.
0: If you're looking for something to do on Saturday, ladies and gentlemen, I can point you in a direction. The owner of the Jazz Cabin, that's a fine show here on LCL.
1: Yes, thank you.
0: Indeed. He's playing a gig at Marboyle's on Saturday, 8:30 in Water Street. Johnny Max on the bass, Paul Gregory's on guitar. Free it to get in. So if you're not doing anything Saturday night, pop yourself down there, see Frank in the flesh, and listen to the gig at Marboyle's. Mm-hmm. Definitely worth going along to. If I could get out, I'd go down.
1: Yep.
0: Genuinely, it's always good listening to Frank, though. He is such a talented musician.
1: Absolutely.
0: Him and the nonette.
1: Yeah.
0: Excellent. Well, yeah, get down there. It is on, all right, yeah, Marboyle's, Saturday, 8:30. It's on Water Street, L3. Yep. Johnny Max on the guitar, on the bass, and Gregory's on guitar. It's free to get in. Get down and see.
1: Johnny Mac, we've had in here.
0: We have had Johnny Mac in here, yes, indeed.
1: With his wife.
0: Indeed. Excellent.
1: Absolutely.
0: Excellent. Right, back to the papers. Go on then.
1: Okay, there's a piece in here talking about the economy. It says UK economic growth is expected to slow next year, despite a stronger than expected performance in 2026 in the face of the Middle East conflict, according to forecasts. The Organisation for Economic Cooperation and Development, the OECD, also said UK inflation will be below previous forecasts this year, but will take longer than expected to return to target levels. The body added that the global growth was resilient in many countries, despite the impact of the Iran war. The UK economy is set to grow by 1.1% this year, and it represents an upgrade from a previous estimate of 0.9% growth from June, with a boost from solid domestic demand in the second quarter. The report also indicated that consumers were likely to be supported by newly announced government support measures, such as the removal of VAT from household energy bills from October. Nevertheless, growth is still expected to be weaker than the 1.4% reported last year, and to dip

0: slightly next year.
1: Oh dear.
0: I was feeling all upbeat and positive about life.
1: Yeah, then
0: I just read that. Sorry, everybody.
1: Absolutely. Speaking of money, Manchester United are selling pieces of their Old Trafford pitch for £125 each. The initiative was announced the same day the club reported that overall debts remain more than £1 billion.
0: Yeah.
1: And the first batches put on sales already sold out. Now, while United recorded a revenue of £677.6 million and a £22.6 million operating profit for 25-26, they had a pre-tax loss profit of £43 million. So the 13-time Premier League champions also confirmed £63.5 million have been spent on buying land for the team's new stadium, which is expected to cost over £2 billion. For the first time in 14 years, the Old Trafford pitch was dug up this summer and stripped back to its foundations. Sections of the turf were preserved, with pieces measuring 7x7, then being placed in glass cubes. The cubes are presented inside a black case. The club website says that the cubes are made a priceless memento of an iconic games played at home and keep the memories of match day alive. Now,
0: George Best on that blade of grass.
1: I'm not one. If you want to do that, that's fine. 125 for a 7x7 piece of Old Trafford. You don't know exactly what piece.
0: Yeah, does it reek of desperation to you?
1: I think it reeks of Christmas is coming. I think it reeks of Christmas is coming.
0: Wash your mouth out with soap and water.
1: I know, yeah, I had to say. No, but, I mean, okay, yes. I can see where, I can, you know, if they want to make money, that's fine. People always want a bit of the turf. That is fine. But are you not just jumping on the bandwagon? You know, they know people will buy it.
0: Mm.
1: I mean, you could put, a match day programme in a glass case. Oh, this is from such and such. People will buy it. I just think so they didn't say how much in the batches were. So £125 each, right?
0: Are they talking about 7 inches or seven centimetres
1: I believe. Just let me double check the story.
0: It's about 4 inches square.
1: 7x7, yeah.
0: Yeah.
1: Just doesn't add up.
0: No.
1: Speaking of the C word, I've got to mention it. We are here at LCR FM looking for local songs for Christmas. Yes. Are you a local musician or you wrote a song? Or you want to write a song about Christmas and have it played on the radio? Well, if you do, send it to steve at l-c-r.co.uk. Because as Christmas is coming up soon, it's not that far away. So someone tomorrow will go, you know, it's 3 months till Christmas. Yeah, thanks for that. Anyway, moving swiftly on.
0: I think we should get the Singing Croissants group to add it to their
1: repertoire.
0: Yes.
1: But anyway, if you're a local musician or band and maybe you're writing a Christmas song, basically, we want to play it because, as Steve put it, we're fed up playing all the usuals.
0: Yep. Mm.
1: So we're looking for local singers. If that's you and your band, you want to write a song, then get in touch with us. Send your copies on a WAV or MP3 to steve at l-c-r.co.uk. Mm-hmm. That's steve at l-c-r.co.uk if you want to join us and have your song played on the radio. Anyway, speaking of music, it wasn't quite, won't quite live forever, but Oasis tour next year just got bigger. Apparently they're on tour again. I mean, they're already on tour last year.
0: Yeah.
1: Was the money run out? Anyway, it's widely been speculated that the band were preparing to unleash new dates for Live 27 tour after reports had booked 6 nights at Nebworth. That's 125,000 capacity. Initially, just 4 dates at the Hertfordshire venue were shared. Now Oasis have confirmed they were playing 6 nights at the Mansion with extra dates on September 25 and 26 next year, with camping available. Make a weekend of it. Manchester's fans have also had a date at Munich's Allianz Arena on July the 6th and Rome's Olympic Stadium on July 26th. Now, registration for the tickets, Alan, listen to this, which range from £170.50, has now closed. And successful applicants are being sent codes for a sale window from today. Sales will take place across the weekend. However, an estimated 7.2 million people registered for the chance to get tickets. Millions are bound to be disappointed. Oasis is 6 gigs in a row will be a Nebworth record. Dublin Robbie Williams' effort in 2023. Many fans believe Oasis Live 25, which is their first live tour since 2009, was a once-in-a-lifetime opportunity. But Noel said recently plans for a Live 27 tour started after the second Wembley show. So, do we think that he is... I mean, genuine, there are Oasis fans who didn't see him the first time round, and if he didn't and he gets in this time, fantastic. But is he doing it for the money?
0: It's amazing how well money speaks when you've got two people that can't stand the sight of each other. Or they were unable to stand the sight of each other as a means of making money.
1: Yeah, it'd be interesting. I mean, obviously, you know, people are 7.2 million people have registered to, obviously, you can't please all the people all the time. Mm. So people are going to miss out. But then you think to yourself, and this is a problem that's going to be, is those who do get the codes and selling, there are genuine fans who will want to go, but there are those who will exploit it.
0: Yeah.
1: And the minute they get them, 3 or 4 times face value on ticket websites.
0: Yeah.
1: And that's the annoying thing about it, because you're denying big Oasis fans who maybe never seen Oasis play live.
0: Yeah.
1: You're denying them a chance to go because you're pricing them out because supply exceeds demand.
0: Yeah. Looking at the last...
1: Oh, sorry, demand exceeds supply, isn't it?
0: When demand exceeds supply,
1: yeah,
0: prices are going to go up.
1: Exactly.
0: Yep.
1: So it's something to look at. But if you did get one of the codes, the very best of luck to you. Right, just after... So I'm going to do this right now. It's just after... Right, let me think. Hang on. I'm going to do it exactly in, Alan. Right. If you're listening to the show tonight, right, it's now 7:02. If you're listening after our later edition, it's 11:02. If you're listening tomorrow morning, it's 7:02 on Friday morning. It's the New Daily Croissant. I've got to play some adverts, so we'll be back shortly.

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2: 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It's just a short walk from Prince's Park Gates. We're open Monday to Friday, 9 till 4:30. You don't need to struggle alone. 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
8: Hello.
7: Well, he was when he walked in, he? Whether he still is now, I don't know. Anyway.
8: Last time I checked, I was.
7: Yeah, okay. Back into the papers then.
8: Okay. I mentioned earlier that the headlines that there's a piece about stockpiling in the event of conflagration.
7: Oh, yes.
8: And the Be Prepared suggested emergency list is a battery-powered or wind-up torch, torches being far safer than candles, a portable power bank for charging your mobile phone, a battery or wind-up radio to receive updates during a power cut.
7: Indeed, because obviously with a nuclear explosion, it takes out the the electricity, doesn't it? It takes out the... Yeah.
8: Absolutely. Spare batteries for torches, radio for backup battery, any medical equipment that you may rely on.
7: Yeah.
8: A first aid kit or some first aid items, including things like waterproof plasters, bandages, thermometer, antiseptic, eye wash solution, sterile dressings, gloves, medical tape for dressings and tweezers. Hand sanitizer and wet wipes for hygiene purposes if water supplies are turned off. Bottled water, there's no standard figure for this as emergencies can vary in duration and people use different amounts, but a minimum of 2.5 to 3 litres of drinking water per person per day is recommended by the World Health Organization for survival. 10 litres per person per day will make you more comfortable. Non-perishable food that doesn't need cooking, for example, ready-to-eat tinned meat. We all start seeing spam, spam, spam.
7: You sing spam if you want, mate. I'm not listening.
8: Fair enough. So tin meat, fruit, vegetables.
7: Yeah.
8: And there's tin opener, by the way.
7: Oh, of course, it naturally. Yeah. Tin opener would be good, yeah. Yeah, that'd be good.
8: Don't forget to buy food for your pets.
7: Okay. Yeah.
8: Unless you're going to eat your pets.
7: Alan!
8: Baby supplies such as nappies and baby formula.
7: Can I just apologise?
8: Ready-made or ready-to-feed formula is best. Add to your emergency kit when you can and build it up over time rather than buying all the items at once. But they're talking about the whole idea of reissuing the leaflet that everybody was sent during the 60s and the height of the Cold War.
7: Yeah, I mean, we were always worried. I've spoken about this a few times. We were always worried in the 80s because the threat of nuclear war was there.
8: Yeah.
7: And, you know, if, I mean, there were public information films made about it. With Patrick, I think Patrick Allen.
8: Yeah.
7: The man with the...
8: They were lampooned by Harry Enfield in the White House.
7: But back then it was, you know, it was a worry because we were in that Cold War era between Russia and America.
8: Yeah.
7: And, you know... At any time, if it didn't go, you know, you were worried there was going to be a four-minute warning.
8: Mm-hmm.
7: And, you know, what?
8: I was going to say that I remember at the time back in the Cold War, I would have been sort of, I was under 10, and I didn't really understand what was going on. All I was aware of was that coming from an armed forces family, everybody was on edge.
7: Yeah.
8: I remember the entire street where I lived, all the servicemen were on 24-hour standby.
7: And that's the thing. That yeah. was the fear that was back then. And do you know what? The one that best summed it up, right? I mean, right, local band that summed it up the best, right? Mm-hmm. Put your headphones on now.

0: You all must remember the video to that as well. It was Reagan and I think Gorbachev who were having a battle in a circle.
1: Yep.
0: But that, I mean, you know, that was, I suppose, Frankie's, with them being local artists, that was their protest against, you know, what was going on. You know, two tribes go to war. And, you know, now people, compared to today, still there in the background, but back then it was more of a worry that, you know, someone was going to press the button.
1: Yeah.
0: But
1: when you look at that, article, bit that I should have mentioned earlier, it says ministers are under pressure to reissue a physical booklet to every household, similar to the Protect and Survive handbook last distributed during the Cold War in the 1980s.
0: Yeah.
1: The government was also preparing to publish a first new version of the war book more than 20 years later this year.
0: Right. So is that not putting fear into people that it's going to happen?
1: I think as soon as you start to prepare for something, it automatically triggers a nervous reaction. Yeah,
0: exactly.
1: And not necessarily a positive one.
0: But then if it does happen, what can we do about it? When you think about it...
1: Not a lot,
0: because, you know, there's the four-minute warning, right?
1: All I can say is don't panic Captain Mannering.
0: Yeah, exactly. I certainly wouldn't panic about it. I can understand where the government's coming from. However, you know... Is it scaremongering? Is it making people worried that, you know, the world is going to come to an end, or that there's going to be war on a massive scale, a destructive scale?
1: Well, given the activity of Russians air incursion through the air over various countries. I think I support the idea of making some preparation.
0: Yeah.
1: I just regret the fact that it's necessary.
0: Well, exactly. But we'll see what happens anyway, ladies and gentlemen.
1: See what else we...
0: Well, I mean, on a lighter note, Lorraine Kelly's on a mission to save classic baits at the risk of extinction by creating a recipe book to preserve them. Alan, get your copy now. Yeah. Treacle tart, cream fingers, Chelsea buns and Battenberg cake are among the favourites at risk of dying out, a poll has found. But the TV star, who was working with printer brand HP, not the source, the printer.
1: Battenberg will never die out.
0: Let me finish the story. Once Brits to share their family recipes, they then could be preserved for the ages in the National Book of Bakes, she said.
1: Mm-hmm.
0: Okay. Are you a Battenberg fan?
1: Yeah.
0: Okay. What's your favourite cake?
1: My favourite cake is Dundee cake.
0: Ah.
1: Fruit cake.
0: No.
1: Fruit cake with almonds.
0: No.
1: And doused with whiskey. Yeah.
0: No. No, sorry. That's just not my... I don't like fruit cake.
1: I bet you like angel cake, don't you?
0: What's angel cake?
1: Angel cake is...
0: Is that the pink and white one?
1: Yes.
0: Yes, I do. Yeah, I just don't like fruit. Like fruitcake. I'm sorry, but I don't. And it's like I don't like mince pies.
1: It's not one of the world's natural fruitcakes. You can't blame me, can you?
0: No, it's true. You are a fruitcake.
1: Yeah.
0: You know, eater. that's how I battered that one away very quickly in case Ofcom will listen. Yeah. Mince pies. Don't like mince pies. I have not got the time for mince pies.
1: I love mince pies, especially if they're made with puff pastry rather than short crust.
0: Well, how should a mince pie be made? Genuinely, because I haven't got a clue. I don't like them. Mm. I never have.
1: I don't.
0: A lot of people like them with custard.
1: Yep.
0: A lot of people like them on their own. A lot of people like them with cream. Again?
1: I like with a cup of coffee.
0: Do you now?
1: Yeah.
0: Fantastic. And ladies and gentlemen, if you're listening, you know, if you wonder what to get Alan, send him a pack of mince pies. Drop it in next door to the croissants of inequality. He'll happily have them with a cup of tea. Here's a story for you. African elephants use dozens of different medicinal plants to treat themselves and their families when they're sick. Mm. This is the conclusion of a study which interviewed people who live and work alongside the elephants in the Mount Elgon region of Kenya. These particular animals have long intrigued scientists with their extraordinary behaviour. They're known for known as salt mining elephants because they go into caves and scrape the rock with their tusks to extract minerals for their diet. Mm-hmm. So a newly published report suggests that some elephants use several different plant species in the forest for medicinal purposes. That's interesting, isn't it? Mm-hmm.
1: Yeah.
0: Yeah, I mean, you don't know exactly how they do it, but they do it.
1: Instinct?
0: Possibly instinct. Possibly instinct. They say elephants never forget. Yeah. So, I don't know.
1: Equally, the elephants are one of the very few animals that show proper emotion.
0: Yeah, true. Also, in sports news, Anthony Joshua and Tyson Fury will contest their long-awaited all-British heavyweight fight at Cardiff's Principality Stadium on the 11th of December. The bout made more than a decade in the making will broadcast globally on Netflix.
1: Yeah.
0: BBC Sport understands that the main event could take place in the early hours of Saturday morning in the UK, with organisers considering a late start to cater for audiences in the US. Mm-hmm. There's a press conference where Joshua and Fury will come face-to-face in London on the 30th of September. Well, that's...
1: Well, I say, bear in mind they're sort of northern boys. I'm surprised they haven't...
0: Well, I mean, it's been a long time.
1: Down to Wales.
0: It's been a long time in the making. Do you know what I mean?
1: Mm-hmm.
0: Mm. Let's play some more music, shall we? Yeah. Unless you... No, you've got a story now. Well, I'll tell you what we'll do. We'll play some more music, right? Then we'll come back, talk a bit more. Yeah. Play some music, talk a bit more, and then we'll get to the end of the show, see? Liverpool Community Radio, 106.7 FM. It is a new Daily Cross. I'm with you till 2. And these are the Christians. And after what we spoke about earlier, this would be a perfect song. This is the Ideal World.

0: Christians. It's Ideal World. Liverpool coming to Radio 106.7 FM. Nearly cross on me, Matty Grimes. Alan, is he? He's gone to do something. I'll be back shortly. Let me just remind you again, folks, if you're thinking about doing anything on Saturday night, maybe you're out and about in the city centre in town, why don't you pop down to Marboyle's on Water Street, 8:30. Our Frank's there. Frank from the Jazz Cabin, Frank Griffith. He has got with him Johnny Mack on the bass, Paul Gregory on guitar. It's free to get in. Get yourself down there and enjoy an evening of fantastic music with Frank and the gang. That's it's Marboyle's on Saturday, 8:30. It's down on Water Street. Johnny Mack on bass, Paul Gregory on guitars. It's free to get in as well. We're back. Hello again, Alan.
1: Hello.
0: Hello, you're back.
1: I've just been inquiring as to where Bella is.
0: Say what?
1: Bella, our resident, our famous husky.
0: Oh, yes, Bella the dog.
1: She's not very confident coming out at the moment.
0: I know.
1: Her health is not good.
0: No.
1: Bless her.
0: I know. Bella's one of the...
1: One of our regulars
0: from the cafe next door.
1: Yeah.
0: Dave, he's actually... he has a dog Bella, and she's really, really lovely dog. And always makes a fuss. We always make a fuss of her when she comes in.
1: Yeah, she makes a fuss.
0: And she makes a fuss of us as well. By the way, on Sunday, if you're looking for something to do, is the Merseyside Derby in Anfield and the WSL, Liverpool versus Everton. The kickoff is at 2 p.m. Tickets are still available. You can go to www.liverpoolfc.com/women. You'll find all the details there. Tickets are available. I think they stop selling on the Friday or the Saturday. I'm not sure, but tickets, get your tickets, get yourself along there. Merseyside Derby in a WSL, Liverpool versus Everton kicks off at 2 p.m. on Sunday. Back to you, Al.
1: Okay. There's a piece I saw on the national television news yesterday which found quite alarming. Scotland's drug and alcohol minister has insisted her eye is absolutely on the ball after the number of drugs deaths in the country surged to 1,133. Deaths from illicit drug use in Scotland rose by 11% last year and remains by far the highest rate in Europe. Marie Todd said the Scottish Government must work harder and faster to stem the rise amid an influx of powerful synthetic drugs. The minister, who took up the role in June 2025, said it was impossible to say whether she was doing a good job on a day like today when we're facing statistics like this. The figures from the National Records of Scotland showed the rate of deaths from drug poisoning was 2.4 times higher than in England, 1.6 times more than in Northern Ireland, 1.5 times higher than in Wales. Todd said these figures are devastating. These deaths are preventable, and behind each and every one is a family feeling loss. But she added experts had told her that the Scottish Government was taking all the right steps to tackle drug deaths. We're doing the right thing, but it's just taking longer than we wanted.
0: Yeah. Yeah.
1: That's really grim.
0: It's actually a really grim story.
1: Somebody else said that, I was at... family wedding a couple of weeks ago.
0: You were indeed. Getting drunk.
1: Marriages are lasting a lot longer, but it's not all down to romance, it says.
0: What's not a lot to romance?
1: Couples are staying in marriages longer before getting divorced, figures have shown. The average length of a marriage ending in divorce in England and Wales reached a record high of 13 years in 2025, according to the ONS. This was the longest since the records began in 1963. Was up from a record low of 8.9 years in 1985. One divorce lawyer suggested a reason might be that couples can't face the financial hand grenade that it results in. The ONS said the changes were likely caused by a range of factors, including legislation changes, change over time in the average age of marriage, and changes in societal attitudes to divorce. Lisa Pepper, partner and specialist divorce lawyer at Osborne's Law, said... Divorce is now more accessible than it's ever been in the last 60 years, and yet these incredible figures show that couples are staying together for a record amount of time. Pepper said one less romantic reason marriages were lasting longer must be couples because couples can't afford to get divorced. Can't argue with that.
0: Where's marriage dying out? Is marriage dying out? Do people now decide to live together, with the common law, in a relationship, live together but not get married with I think that's the correct term, common law partner?
1: Yep.
0: You know, are weddings a thing of the past? Mm. Do people still want to get married?
1: Yeah.
0: I mean,
1: I think financially marriage is encouraged.
0: Yeah. I mean, it's not cheap to get married. No. Let's be honest. Is it when you think about it? You know, you think about the dress, the venue hire, the cars, flowers, so on and so forth.
1: Absolutely.
0: You know, maybe some people think it's a lot.
1: Factor in the cost of getting divorced afterwards, it makes it
0: Well, yeah, exactly. And of course, yes, okay. So you spend that much money on the wedding, as you rightly point out in the survey there, if it doesn't work out, the divorce. That's not cheap either. And there's lots of things.
1: Chances are, in divorces, it can end up being a never-ending litany of costs that you've got to pay once you've actually got out of it.
0: Exactly. So, I don't know. Is marriage becoming outdated? Is it becoming old-fashioned? Or is it growing from strength to strength and people still want the whole day with, you know, the dress, the church?
1: I've got...
0: Go on.
1: I've got to say a little more positive on that.
0: Oh, that's good. I'm awful glad.
1: It says, dining with a loved one is good for physical as well as mental health, as it lowers blood sugar levels, according to research.
0: Let's get this right. We've gone from weddings to dining with loved ones.
1: Yes.
0: Okay, go on.
1: Scientists have found that blood glucose after a meal is lower when eaten with a partner compared to when eating alone.
0: Fair enough. Okay.
1: Would you like a slice of toast with me, Matty?
0: No, you're all right. Thank you. I'll eat on my own.
1: Yeah, quite. After consuming the same standardised carbohydrate meal, Israeli researchers discovered that study participants had smaller glucose spikes and quicker glucose recovery in the social setting. The researchers call the principle social physiology, by which the human body regulates itself more efficiently when in the presence of social partners. The study's co-author, Professor Shir Atzil, said in the research, "Our findings show that human physiology is inherently social, because being close to somebody you love lowers the physical energy your body spends on regulating itself. This gives us direct metabolic benefit to being together and reveals a core evolutionary reason why human bond forms in the first place. Our bodies run better together."
0: Okay, fair enough. If someone's took the time to do that, then here's something we spoke about earlier. Andy Burnham's branded a ban on fans being allowed to drink alcohol in the stands during the men's football matches discrimination. The Prime Minister told reporters, "I don't think it's fair for football fans to be singled out," as he suggested change could be trialled. Laws are in place which prevent drinking and viewing the pitch at stadiums for clubs in the top five tiers of men's football in England. Other sports do not face such a restriction. Now, the FSA, the Football Sports Association, said the outdated legislation should be reviewed, but police chiefs have warned against relaxing the law and would like to meet the PM to explain the challenges. Now, the legislation was introduced in 1985 by Margaret Thatcher's government for English and Welsh football grounds. At the time, the then Home Secretary, Leon Britton, do you remember him, said that alcohol was a major contributory factor in violent and disorderly behaviour in football grounds. Now, as we know, Andy Burnham is a keen football fan and a season ticket holder at Everton. So shortly before he became Prime Minister, he criticised the restriction on football fans as he attended a rugby league game at Everton's Hill Dickinson Stadium, where it was possible for supporters to have a drink in the stands. Speaking to reports on his trip to the United Nations in New York, just in case he didn't know where it was, Burnham was asked if it was still his view now he's in Downing Street. Burnham replied, I think the legislation dates from an era where football was very different. Indeed it does. And I do believe there's a case to remove that discrimination. There are different ways it could be done and it could happen on a trial basis. But I'm not going to back away from what's been a long-held view of mine. I don't see how it can be fair that some supporters of one sport can be treated differently. Now, government sources have stressed that Burnham was restating the opinion he's held for a long time, rather than making any sort of policy announcements. The Prime Minister's comments are not being what? Did I just say something wrong then?
1: No, not at all. You mentioned something earlier. Did you actually cover the bit about Jeremy Clarkson's sheep on air?
0: No, I'm going to do that in a minute.
1: I was going to say, I've got to.
0: Okay, well, let me finish this story and you can do it. So where was I? Oh, yeah, trial or pilot scheme to look at whether the change were possible is not being ruled out, but any wider move would require extensive consultation, including involving football clubs, fans and the Department for Digital, Culture, Media and Sport, none of which are currently planned. So the UK policing unit said that warned changes to the law would pose challenges to policing and the safety of staff and fans at games. They went on to say that other sports simply don't see the violence and criminal behaviour from their supporters. The football does, albeit a minority, with alcohol often plays a significant part in violence and disorderly behaviour. But aren't the punch-ups at rugby? In the crowd? Yes.
1: I've never seen one.
0: I have. I've seen a couple.
1: Yeah, was it Union League?
0: I don't know. It was rugby. Look, I don't know the difference between them. It was rugby. Anyway.
1: Simply put.
0: Don't start picking on me.
1: Simply put.
0: Yeah.
1: Rugby league has 13 players. Rugby union has 15. The two missing on the 13 side are the wing forwards.
0: I wasn't counting, Alan. It was on TV. I caught it in the background. And the camera cut away very quickly. Okay?
1: Do you remember what the teams were?
0: No, I don't. Jeez. FSA chairman Tom... I shouldn't have said anything. Tom Gatrex. So it was unfair to criminalise football fans for having a pint while watching a match, especially since you can sit in the same seat drinking alcohol while watching an Oasis gig or rugby league. Mm. He said many clubs are in favour of the change. Adam, we welcome the Prime Minister's comments and totally agree the legislation is outdated and deserves to be reviewed. Now, the rules have been relaxed this season, with all WSL clubs allowed to offer alcohol to supporters in the stands following two seasons of successful trials. The law is more restrictive in Scotland, where the general sale of alcohol has been prohibited in Scottish football stadiums since 1981, but trial sales have been taking place recently and fans can now buy alcohol at Hampden Park games. As I said earlier, is it time that this was abolished and that you can take your drink to the seat? Because you're missing, if you miss 5 or 10 minutes of the game, you miss a goal because you're finishing your pint and you can't take it to your seat. Anyway, yes, let's do your story, shall we?
1: Yes.
0: Yes, let's do your story.
1: Right, I was... whilst we were in a music interlude...
0: Yes, musical interlude.
1: Matty and I were talking about Jeremy Clarkson and the lost sheep.
0: Indeed, yes.
1: He reported the sheep from his Diddley Squat farm. It's turned out to be a result of miscounting of the animals by staff, according to police.
0: Oh, dear.
1: On the 2nd of September, Thames Valley Police were contacted about the alleged theft and told they'd been taken at some point in the previous 10 days. Clarkson himself told the Sun that he found the animals were missing when counting the flock with Clarkson's farm co-star Caleb Cooper and appealed for those who had taken them to put them back. But the police have now said there was an accidental miscount.
0: Oh, dear. An accidental miscount. How can you miscount sheep?
1: Probably fell asleep.
0: Yeah, that's a very good point, actually. Yeah. Never thought of that. Yeah. Very good, Alan. Very good.
1: I have bits and pieces on here.
0: Yeah, go on.
1: Native trees are growing again in the Cairngorms after a conservation effort. They've just recently released wild cats as well in the Cairngorms.
0: Have they?
1: Yeah.
0: No wonder they were wild being released out there.
1: But they were, but they were very happy.
0: Yeah, true. Never got the joke, never mind.
1: Native Scottish trees are finally growing again after the success of a sustained conservation effort. Scotland's previously large coniferous forests have dramatically shrunk over the centuries, mostly due to human behaviour such as farming and hunting. Only 4% of the country's original native forests remains today. But a natural regeneration programme to promote native pinewood and broadleaf trees starting in the Cairngorms National Park has begun to reverse the decline. One conservation critic tactic the Cairngorms Connect partnership used to help tree growth was shooting deer.
0: Oh, nice.
1: Red and roe deer are part of Scotland's Highlands ecosystem, but their population has mushroomed with an absence of natural predators. The mammals nibble saplings, stopping trees from maturing. Exact deer numbers are unknown, but Ken Gorms Connect hopes to keep the population density to a maximum of five deer per square kilometre. 15 deer stalkers were hired to act as natural predators and call the population responsible.
0: Do they have hats on? Sorry.
1: Yeah. Where are you going? Yeah. My hat. Yeah.
0: Sherlock. Anyway, go on. Yeah. Sorry.
1: 15 deer stalkers were hired to act as natural predators and call the population responsible. The meat from the deer is then sold locally across farm shops and pubs. The partnership relies heavily on natural regeneration, allowing trees to spread seeds and expand naturally across the landscape. To assist this process, it removed non-native trees to create space for native species to establish themselves.
0: Okay.
1: Trees were felled to create deadwood, which provides habitats for insects, birds and fungi, helping to build a healthier ecosystem. The project used LiDAR technology, which shoots rapid laser beams from small aircraft to survey the land and the canopy. When the beams hit something such as a shrub, it bounces back to the aircraft. And the research found 2.65 million trees across the park, 40% of which were young saplings. In partnership with scientists from the University of Cambridge, the project uses these laser surveys to track forest recovery. Co-leader Dr. Alan Chan of the University of Cambridge told the Times, "The ability to map regenerating trees so precisely at such a huge scale is a breakthrough for monitoring natural restoration."
0: No, it says we were mentioned in that.
1: No, Alan, not Alan.
0: No, I said that we were mentioned in that.
1: We were?
0: Yeah, Deadwood. Anyway, just for the listeners, throw that one in before we thought we'd get that in before we did.
1: Speak for yourself, mate.
0: Yeah, exactly. Right, going to test your knowledge now. Yeah. Okay. A little bit of a quiz. In Greek mythology, who was the father of Achilles? I thought it was Heel.
1: Zeus.
0: No. Apparently it was Peleus, although if it was Zeus, there'd be a nice Peleus DNA test.
1: Peleus and Melisandre are parents, yeah.
0: I've no idea, don't ask me. How many shillings were there in a guinea?
1: 21.
0: Correct. Very good. From which country does the dish goulash originate?
1: Hungary.
0: Correct. Who was the author of the book Sons and Lovers?
1: Same guy that wrote Lady Chatterley's Lover.
0: Yeah, that's very good, but what's his name? You can't say the guy who wrote...
1: Why ask complex questions?
0: Because it's the question that's written down.
1: Lawrence. Is his surname?
0: Yes.
1: Can't think of his first name. D.H. Lawrence.
0: Ah, very good. I was about to say parcels. Yeah. on a standard...
1: very good.
0: That's where it comes from.
1: I love it.
0: On a standard British Monopoly board, what colour is Fleet Street?
1: Red.
0: Correct. Who starred alongside Bruce Willis in the TV series Moonlighting from 1987-88?
1: His wife.
0: No.
1: Demi Moore.
0: No.
1: No idea.
0: You don't know?
1: No.
0: Sybil Shepherd.
1: Never saw it.
0: Wasn't bad. Typical American muck. They send over a bit, you know.
1: Typical American.
0: It was all right. So he was a private detective and she was the owner of the business whose husband had been. Anyway.
1: About the only thing I see, American stuff I see on television is NCIS.
0: Yeah, it's true. And what is the principal language spoken in Brazil?
1: Portuguese.
0: Correct. Just a few little questions there to throw at you. You know, test your knowledge.
1: Didn't do too badly.
0: You didn't actually. You done really well there. Actually, you done really, really well. And we'll get you a certificate after.
1: Forget
0: them right. You know, normally when you look through the papers, there's normally some little funny stories, but there's none in that.
1: No.
0: So what I'm going to do is because it's getting very close to going home time. And the listeners are probably just banging their heads against the wall going, please, can you be quiet? And, you know, we will do. We're very more than happy to be. But we have to fill a little bit of time. So what we'll do is we'll play this one. From Spanish Caravan. Hang on a second.
2: 1, 2, 3, 4.
0: There you go. That's your count lesson for the day, folks. This is Spanish Caravan, and this is Hoot Nanny.

0: sits down with leader of Liverpool Independents, Alan Gibbons, for a chat about politics and, you know, stuff as well. Worth listening. 4 o'clock, Mersey Women, Kira's on. Fascinating show again. Kira has her guests in. I think Goth Frog are the guests this week on this month's edition. Well worth listening to. 5 o'clock, Reading Room to Krista, Barry and local author Sue, who is on the phone. Gerard, who joins us on the phone. 6 o'clock, get a chance to listen to this again. And who wouldn't? 8 o'clock, Mizzy Women's back. Don't miss a trick, do we? Just whack it back on. 9 o'clock, Liverpool Nation. That's on at nine. And then 10 o'clock, just before you go to bed, maybe you want to help you sleep. We're back at 10 o'clock. New Daily Quest. And then midnight, it becomes Builder's Tea. And then it becomes Friday. And this time tomorrow, Steve will be sitting in this chair with Eddie, Jed, fingers crossed, and Alice as well. Alan, thank you very much, Steve, for your company.
1: Thank you.
0: It's been an absolute pleasure having you.
1: It's always fun being on a Thursday.
0: It is, actually. It's really good. As I say, the show's repeated tonight at 6, 10 and 6 tomorrow morning. If you're staying around with us on FM, Soundcheck is coming up next at 2 o'clock. From myself and Alan, we'll see you soon. We'll leave with Joseph and goodbye. From both of us, see you soon. Bye.
1: Take care.

Hello, my name's Steve Farragher, and I'm here to explain to you all about the LCR Club 100. 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

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And our bank account details are 65255654. 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If you'd like more information or more details, then contact me, Steve Fadiger, by emailing steve@l-c-r.co.uk. 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

Welcome to the Jazz Cavern. I'm Frank Griffith. The Jazz Cavern is a monthly program on LCR, playing jazz and related tracks, as well as conversing with guests on matters jazz and live music in Liverpool and the outlying areas. My guest today is Dr. Jonathan Crossley, who happens to be a lecturer in music and modern innovations with sound at University of Liverpool. He's also a very fine composer and guitarist, and he'll be with us in about 30 minutes or so, maybe an hour, to carry out the rest of the show. My name's Frank Griffith. I'm a Liverpool resident, but as you might have guessed, not a native. I grew up in Eugene, Oregon, which is only about 6,000 miles from here, from Liverpool. But just down the road, really, compared to negotiating the M6 down to London. I'm a composer and arranger and saxophonist, clarinetist, and play frequently in the Liverpool and the Northwest area. I'm also an educator and direct the Penny Lane Jazz Workshop, which meets weekly at the Elm Hall Methodist Church in leafy Mossley Hill. Elm Hall Drive, L181LF. It meets every Thursday at 7 to 9 p.m. And it's £12 for a two-hour session of jazz improvisation and playing in a group. The Jazz Cavern airs on Tuesdays at 3 to 5 p.m. and several other times during the week. And LCR, as I always say, is now available on DAB Radio, Alexa, and worldwideweb.spreaker.com, as well as the good old-fashioned retro land signal, which is 106.7 FM. We're going to share with you some news about what's been happening recently and then get into some tracks quickly. We'll also tell you a bit about some upcoming jazz events here in the Liverpool area. The first thing to say is that a rather legendary pub near my manor in Wavertree, L15, has just reopened. I'm happy to announce that the Edinburgh Pub, which is on Picton Road, has just reopened. It's been closed for about 9 months or more, and it's got a new licensee, and they've fixed it up a bit. And for those of you that like that sort of thing, please patronize it. It's just around the corner from the Greek restaurant called Eureka, formerly in L1, but now on Picton Road. So that'll be something interesting to start off your September with. We're going to now play us some tracks from world-renowned legend of the bass, the acoustic bass. His name is Ron Carter. Many of you will know him through his recordings with Miles Davis and Herbie Hancock and Benny Golson and Oliver Nelson, just many, many, many jazz greats. Ron is 89 now. I had the good pleasure of knowing Ron and teaching with him in my New York days and also playing with him quite a bit. And this is a new album that just came out on, I believe it's one of the major labels. It's on Blue Note, actually, Blue Note Records, the legendary Blue Note. And the title of which is Sweet, Sweet Spirit. And it's Ron, along with quite a large ensemble, playing gospel music with loads of singers and choirs. His co-conspirator on this is Ricky Dillard. Ricky is an arranger and choir leader and pianist. Ricky Dillard with Ron Carter. And we're going to start with, incidentally, it features 10 gospel songs from as early as the late 19th century.
This particular one is probably one of the best known ones of that tradition. It's called Just a Closer Walk with Thee, and it's from their album Sweet, Sweet Spirit.

put your hand on it. As we go through time, there's spiritual warfare going on in the earth, and we're going to need a closer walk with thee. There are many folks fighting the wrong things and the wrong people. For we wrestle not against flesh and blood, but against principalities, against the rulers of the darkness of this world, and against spiritual wickedness in high places. Now pull out your weapons, put your foot on the floor, and put your hand together. And we know we already got the victory. For unto us a child is born, unto us a son is given, and the government shall be upon his shoulders, and his name.

Well, I just feel the Holy Ghost right now. 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Na, na, na, na, na, na, na. Glory, glory, glory, glory. Well, y'all simmer down. Praise him on the way to your seat. Maestro, if y'all don't cut it out, we'll never get through this. But oh, I feel a praise that's gonna lift this hurt. And if you praise him while you're in your valley, he'll come and get you out of it. Ha! Shanda the Boskama Bahai. Y'all not bothering me with your praise. This is the way you get what you want from God.

That was Ron Carter and Stacy Dillard doing a very classic gospel number called Just a Closer Walk with Thee, recorded in 2025 with a great sort of vocal ensemble, choir, and band from an album called Sweet, Sweet Spirit. We're listening now to the Gerard D'Angelo Trio, classic standard called Lazy Afternoon. That was recorded in the early 90s in New York. It's just a bit of a backdrop of sound behind our announcements. And I'd like to mention to you a few gigs coming up for those of you based in the Northwest or near enough. First of which, believe it or not, is tonight, Tuesday, the 8th of September. At 8 o'clock, I'll be playing with my nine-piece band, the Frank Griffith Nonet. We're playing at a place called the Wilmslow Jazz Club, which is in Cheshire. The name of the venue is called Morley Green Club, Moberly Road, Wilmslow, Cheshire, SK95NT. And it's a £10 tariff to get in. And we'll be playing at 8 p.m. Obviously a very last-minute announcement, but things just work out that way. And I'm also playing on the 26th of September at a place called Ma Boyle's Oyster Bar, and that's in Liverpool. I'm sure many of you have heard me mention it before on this program. And Ma Boyle's, of course, is on just off of Water Street. Water Street, the Strand, L31LG. It's Saturday night, the 26th of September at 8 p.m. And I'll be joined by Johnny Mack, the Count, as he's known, the bassist Johnny Mack, and the guitarist for it on that night is Paul Gregory. So it'll be the three of us playing there. It's free to get in, and should be fun for all the family. So come along then. And also mention one more gig, which is on the 27th of this month. It's a Sunday evening at 8 p.m. at a place called the Moore Club. And it's in Stockport, for those of you sort of Manchester-based folks. And that's at the Moore Club. And I'm just looking for the address. Here we go. 35 Heaton Moore Road, Stockport, SK44PB. And I'll be there with my quintet, trombonist called Lee Hallam, pianist called Richard Weatherall, bassist called Dave Tompkins, and the drummer is a familiar face and voice on LCR. His name is Mike Hughes, and Mike has been on the show a few times over the years. He's based in Wirral, on the Wirral even. And as a matter of fact, I want to mention that his venue that he's currently booking is on Thursday nights, every Thursday, and it's in the Wirral. It's on Wallasey Village every Thursday. And the name of the venue is a pub called the Cheshire Cheese, back when the Wirral used to be Cheshire. And he's got jazz there every Thursday at 8 p.m. Free to get in and do find out. Oh, here we go. It's the Cheshire Cheese in Courtyard 2, Wallasey Village, CH442DH. And there's really super music there on the Thursdays of every week. We also have jazz. As you can imagine, we have lots of jazz in the Wirral, I should say, the Liverpool area, one of which is a very well-known venue for jazz called Keith's Wine Bar, 107 Lark Lane, L17. They have jazz there every Wednesday night with the Tony
Pierce Trio. They also have jazz on, I believe, Tuesdays, Wednesdays, Thursdays, and Fridays at Frederick's Bar on Lark Lane. That's also free to get in, and different bands that play there at Frederick's. There's also a place not too far from Frederick's on Bold Street called Le Aperitivo, and they have jazz there on Tuesdays and Thursday nights on Bold Street, Le Aperitivo. So there's just so much stuff going on. There's a couple of jazz venues under the banner of La Petite Café, one of which is on 60 Berry Street, L1, and there's another one on 14 Lark Lane, L17. Those two venues have jazz three or four nights a week, certainly on the weekends, if not maybe a Wednesday or a Thursday. So do avail yourself of these great musical opportunities. We're now going to move to a reissue by the great, great Tubby Hayes, who sadly left us in 1973. Tubby Hayes was a saxophonist, flautist, and as well as a really fine, he played the vibes as well. He thrived full on from about 1958 to 1973. That was sort of his career, because he passed away when he was only 37 in 73. Anyway, we're going to hear a few tracks from a new release of previously unissued tracks. The name of the release is An Unexpected Pleasure, and it was just put out by Jazz in Britain label, and some live recordings, studio sessions, and we're going to hear Jerome Kern song called The Song Is You.

0: Welcome back to the Jazz Cavern with Frank Griffith. And that was a few Tubby Hayes tracks from the 1960s. First of which was The Song Is You. And that was followed by Spring Is Here on Spring Is Here, which was the second track I played all those minutes ago. Was Tubby Hayes on the vibes? It wasn't just flute and saxophone. He played the vibes as well. Pretty amazing. And that was followed by a tune that some of you might know called The Sweetest Sounds. So that was a bit of a Tubby Hayes. However, we have our guest now, Jonathan Crossley. Jonathan, could you say hello, please?
1: Yeah, hello.
0: Okay, we can hear you okay. Good. Thank you. Finding your way to the wilds of Kensington, or as it's known amongst the locals, Kenny. Now, if you were in if you were in Liverpool, in London, actually, if you were in London, you might know of Kensington in London.
1: Right.
0: Which is, let's put it this way, no one would call it Kenny. Let's just leave it at that. Quite a salubrious area, Kenny, near to Hyde Park.
1: Right.
0: Do you know Hyde Park?
1: We do. Yes.
0: Central London. Yeah.
1: Yeah.
0: So we got our own Kenny here. As a matter of fact, we have a show here, which you'd be a welcome guest, called Kenny Island Discs.
1: Okay.
0: As opposed to Desert Island Disc, and it emanates from the Isle of Kenny in the Atlantic, just south of Atlantis.
1: Right.
0: Donovan Leitch.
1: Right.
0: Wrote a song called Atlantis. Anyway, we'll leave it at that. I've been on the show, and it's quite nice. Just play your tracks and, you know, rattle on. Now, you're visiting us just before your, sort of a week or so before your term begins. I mentioned that you're a lecturer.
1: Sure.
0: At the University of Liverpool.
1: Yeah.
0: So you're enjoying your maybe a little bit of preparation time for your course?
1: Definitely prep time, sorting things out, getting things ready to go.
0: And so you start in a couple of weeks, do you?
1: Start on the very last week. You start lectures in the very last week. Next week.
0: Yeah, sure. Sounds
1: good. We've got
0: right.
1: Our like welcome week, orientation week.
0: Freshers week, or what are they called?
1: Freshers week, that's the thing.
0: Yeah, they all these lovely terms in England.
1: Yeah.
0: For a couple of non-English academics like yourself and me.
1: Right.
0: you have to kind of get in the swing of the deal. Now, you've brought a lot of tracks in, and I believe we're going to hear one from shortly from Solace, from your newest album. Is that correct?
1: Yeah, the new album, Solace, it comes out this Friday.
0: Okay.
1: We had a pre-release on Bandcamp of two tracks.
0: Okay, good.
1: About a month ago, but I mean, the album comes out good and in earnest this Friday. It's on CD, for the kind of CD revival at the moment, so it's 370
0: yes.
1: Media, which is the King Crimson affiliated
0: wow.
1: imprint. And then on Friday, it comes out and it'll be available on all streaming services. So if you want to make sure that we don't make any money, have a listen on the streaming services. If you want to support us, get onto Bandcamp and buy a disc. You know what I mean?
0: Yeah, properly.
1: But it features, I think the title track, Solace, features great drummer Lucas Ligeti.
0: Yeah,
1: for those classical people in your audience, they'll know Yogi Ligeti, the composer. This is his son. And David Koller. Guitarist, and then the trumpeter Arve Henriksen, who I believe you know.
0: Well, I just heard him a few times. He liaised with a composer in London who taught with at Brunel called Peter Weigelt. And Peter did a lot of weird and wonderful things with orchestras, and one of which was a sort of 10-piece recreating Miles Davis on the corner.
1: Oh, wow.
0: One of Miles's later electric things before he took his retirement and resumed in 1980 and then kind of continued with the electrics. But the epitome, the height of it was between about 68 to 75, I guess.
1: Yeah, so that's that classic yellow cover.
0: Yeah.
1: Oh, it's such a beautiful
0: thing. Yeah, and Peter invited
1: Arve.
0: Arve, sorry. I want to say Avery. Okay. Anyway, he invited Arve to the concert and played.
1: Okay.
0: Lovely. He was fully on the Harmon Mutant. You know, Mutes and Milesy and things.
1: That's the thing.
0: And he was great. He was like the star, you know, without being the star.
1: Yeah.
0: But it was, he was a trumpet player, you know.
1: Yeah.
0: And they reenacted it, but in Peter's view, his standpoint. So
1: okay.
0: Now, I do want to mention a few things that people have written, or you know, that I quite like this quote, just to get off to a rollicking. Oh, here we go. British South African guitarist, improviser, and composer Jonathan Crossley plays in the ephemeral boundaries between styles and genres, and was described as the poster boy for modern guitar by Guitar Moderne.
1: Yeah. Unprompted, so I'll take that.
0: Explain, please. What's Guitar Moderne? That sounds German.
1: Oh, no, Guitar Moderne was this this great journalist called Michael Ross.
0: Okay.
1: He used to work for, I think, Guitar Player magazine. Sure. Like, that was his day gig. But he's a massive fan of experimental guitar.
0: Yeah, yeah.
1: What he calls the post-Frizzellian guitarist, so post-Bill Frizzell, right. You know. And it's still up. It's got this, it's an e-zine called Guitar Moderne. You can just go to search.
0: Because I'm thinking of Ensemble Moderne. But yeah, that's another related thing.
1: It's the same spelling, but you get he's got interviews on there with everyone from Bill Frisell to John McLaughlin to myself to David Kolo. That's how I met David Kolo, the guitarist.
0: And then he did an interview with me, and
1: I did this PhD research thing called the cyber guitar, which is like a mechanical exoskeleton you climb into to modify the guitar effects, etc. And so that's how I got that title, not from the plane,
0: okay,
1: but from the technology.
0: That's a good
1: technology plug, yeah.
0: Well, just to finish up on what I was saying before, trained first as a classical guitarist, then later in jazz, free improvisation, and research into hyper instruments, his musical outputs are carefully curated but stylistically diverse. He is senior lecturer in music technology at the University of Liverpool, where he teaches pre-improvisation with Ableton and from hardware hacking to hyper instruments.
1: Yeah.
0: Wow, I should have brought my toolbox. He is also joint director with Dr. Jen Kirby of Music Technology and Interaction, MTI, and a research center at the university, which incidentally, for those of you, it's about a 10-minute walk from here.
1: So yeah, very, very close.
0: Central Liverpool, yeah. Isn't it? Lots of wonderful sort of lecture theaters where music is played.
1: Yeah, for sure. And lots of very interesting lecturers as well.
0: Yes.
1: Yeah.
0: I've actually seen a few, one of which was led by Catherine.
1: Tackley, yeah.
0: Dr. Catherine Tackley.
1: Yeah.
0: Good old pal of mine. I just wanted to mention, we'll talk about Solace. Is that the name of the album?
1: That's the name of the record, yeah.
0: Okay.
1: Yeah.
0: Because there's a track that we're going to play in a second. In 2002, he released Inhale.
1: Yeah.
0: Again, with Carlo Mombelli and Jano Sweetman. Post-rock and math rock. Wow, math rock.
1: Yeah, I got some math rock. Got some
0: Did it all add up? Sorry, you know that was coming. It wasn't too calculated, was it?
1: Sorry. Oh, dear.
0: Yeah, bad. Well, I like the title. Post-rock and math rock tracks such as Bounce, Inhale, and In the Spring sit alongside classical string quartet miniatures and angular compositions.
1: Yeah.
0: And All About Jazz wrote, opening track Bounce is a whopper. Worthy of the price of admission itself. A merrily schizophrenic assault that sounds almost like the Bad Plus with guitars. And as far as I know, the Bad Plus hasn't had guitars yet, have they?
1: Oh, no, they have, actually.
0: But they've reformed, haven't they?
1: So they...
0: Because Ethan left the group, didn't
1: he? After he left, then they had a couple of different pianists at the and they've...
0: Oh, did they? I didn't realize that.
1: They've done some work
0: with
1: Craig Taborn as well. But
0: sure.
1: But the current lineup includes Ben Mondo. I don't know if you know Ben Mondo.
0: I played with Ben, yeah.
1: Okay.
0: He's an old guy like me.
1: He's a...
0: Although he looks about 30.
1: So their last full album was with Ben.
0: That's right.
1: And they've been doing a farewell tour at the moment, and Ben's on that.
0: Ben's been in New York for 40 years.
1: Yeah.
0: He's not from, nobody's from New York. It's like London. People move there, don't they? You
1: know? Yeah.
0: Did I hear the word farewell tour?
1: Yeah.
0: Oh,
1: that's it. Yeah. They're done.
0: Is that done?
1: They're done. They decided to. So we saw them last year at the Barbican. They did a show where they did this Keith Jarrett's.
0: Yeah.
1: Period, you know, the
0: Cone concert.
1: Yeah. Yeah. No. They did the what was the
0: similar
1: second period?
0: Second period. Early-ish.
1: Yeah. Yeah. Early.
0: Pre Jack DeJohnette and.
1: Yeah. Before that standard.
0: The
1: stuff.
0: Trio. Yeah. Yeah.
1: They did his stuff with Craig Tabor, which is a really amazing gig. But
0: sure.
1: But the album with Ben Mondo is something special.
0: Okay.
1: For sure, yeah.
0: No, I will keep an eye out. Yeah. But the thing I was interestingly as we kind of do a bit of a talking about some of your. You had the interesting debut release at the Tongue Auditorium.
1: Yeah.
0: And that was, what, 3 or 4 years ago, wasn't it?
1: Yeah, end of

0: Okay. And so I went back to South Africa earlier in that year and we recorded there, and then we finished off the record and we decided to launch it here.
1: Well done.
0: It was good. It was good. We got about 250 people in the Tongue.
1: Yeah, it's a big old place. It's
0: quite, yeah. But we had a good audience for new music, and especially math rock or prog rock in the Tongue is kind of a bit wacky. But it went well, and the album sounds great. I've got one track of those
1: let's
0: share today.
1: Let's play a track.
0: Yeah, sure.
1: I'm glad you could pop in a bit early, because we've got several jazz caverns were the tracks.
0: Yes, for sure. sorry.
1: Part two, part three. We'll just have you for the whole year.
0: Okay, I'm good.
1: 12 episodes celebrated by 31 days. But the thing is, I was interested because I want to, give credit to the Tongue, having seen several gigs there.
0: For sure.
1: We're talking full on big bands in your face, and the sound was good, which is a rarity with those big high ceilinged venues.
0: Catherine's band played there recently as well.
1: Yeah, I missed that. Yeah. So like a kind of their 1920s and 30s stuff. Yeah.
0: Yeah.
1: I heard the band in that room like 3 years ago. Similar. It's like a lunchtime concert.
0: Right.
1: Okay. And then I've heard them other stuff, the saxophone quartet, which was brilliant.
0: Right.
1: Just saxes, four saxes. Because, that's really kind. A room like that's really kind to acoustic instruments.
0: That's very, very beautiful for acoustics.
1: But, now, when you were playing, presumably you might have heard it later. I don't know if you recorded it or not. But what was the feeling in terms of the sound and hearing the other musicians?
0: Yeah, so that's difficult to say, because that trio, because it's math rock, and it's just guitar, bass, and drums.
1: Just trio,
0: But there's lots of stuff happening in the ears. So we're using Ableton.
1: You were headphoned up.
0: Yeah, we're headphoned up, and there's cue tracks and stuff. So we're not really experiencing the acoustics of the venue. If your listeners are interested, you can go on YouTube and you can actually hear that live. There's live video of that show on there. But the best sound I've heard in there, to be honest, is a Liverpool band. You know Ex-Easter Island Head?
1: Easter Island?
0: Ex-Easter Island Head. They're from here, from Liverpool.
1: No, I don't really know.
0: They got 2 years ago, it was Quietus's number one album of the year. So they're from here. They're just from local guys. And they do kind of this tabletop guitar stuff, but loopy kind of minimalist tabletop guitar stuff.
1: Not like steel guitar.
0: No, not that.
1: Like, technically, it's sort of on a table. No, I was just being silly.
0: Kind of what post-Keith Rowe, that kind of thing. So playing with mallets and things. Really great. Yeah, yeah. They're a quartet. That was the best sound I've heard in the Tongue, for sure.
1: Yeah, well, that's their agenda. Just on a minor note, the Tongue brothers were graduates of Liverpool University all those years ago. And they're presumably very wealthy, successful industrialists, something somewhere in China. Presumably.
0: Right.
1: And they funded it.
0: Yeah.
1: Although Yoko got her name on it.
0: Yeah.
1: And she contributed too, right? Is that your understanding?
0: So the Tongue is the auditorium, and then it's inside the Yoko Ono Lennon Center.
1: Okay, sorry, I didn't make that.
0: So the actual center is a lot bigger. There's a lot of lecture rooms.
1: So it's got a multi.
0: It's a multi-purpose venue. Okay. And then Yoko continues to sponsor the Lunch Hour series. So
1: it
0: sponsored it last year, and then it's going to happen again this year. This year's Lunch Hour series is...
1: Yeah, I get the emails, which I'm glad about, because, you know, you get... inundated with upcoming things, especially in Liverpool. If it's not the Tongue, it'll be the Liverpool Philharmonic and the music room. And the fact that there's lunchtime concerts for free is
0: fantastic.
1: I mean, how many you wouldn't see that in London, really?
0: No, and they're packed every week.
1: Are they well attended?
0: Yeah, they're very well attended.
1: Well, let's hear Solace. Do you want to just tell us a little bit about it before we play it?
0: Sure. This is the title track from the record, which comes out at the end of the week. Features Lucas Ligeti, David Kolo, and Arve Henriksen. And for your listeners, this is completely improvised live. No preconceptions, no pre-rehearsals, no dots.
1: Well, with a lead-in and preamble like that, all we can do is click play, I think.

0: Right. That was called
1: Solace.
0: Solace. Yeah. Title tune of a new recording is coming, as they say, dropping on Friday.
1: Dropping.
0: I just hope it doesn't drop too heavily.
1: Yeah.
0: Could you tell us a little bit that you sort of mentioned before we played it, just a little bit about the process? And there were clearly two guitarists, weren't there?
1: There's two guitarists, but the two guitarists, David Kolo, the other guitarist from Slovakia, but he and I both, we met through that Guitar Modern magazine we talked about earlier.
0: Modern, yeah.
1: Yeah, and we both share, we both play through Ableton, so we play through software, so there's some samples and some processing and some generative materials that happen in between it, and then he processes his electric guitar a lot and plays samples and plays a bit of keyboard. I play a synth guitar, a Robert Riley synth guitar, so I you know, if you hear in the recording, there's some sounds like electric basses in there as well. It's actually coming from the guitar.
0: Sure.
1: And there's some effects and synthesizers.
0: So it's sort of like almost like an old-fashioned octave divider?
1: No,
0: okay,
1: no,
0: sorry.
1: No. There is that. I do have that.
0: I've heard a few of them. Of course.
1: No, this guitar, this guy Robert Riley developed the guitar where you can actually each of the strings is on a separate MIDI channel and you can split them out. So I've got strings 5 and 6 at the bottom of the guitar triggering an actual synth bass.
0: Yeah.
1: So I can play that and I can bring it in and out as I want. So between the two of us, we can do a lot more than just what you can do.
0: I remember listening to our mutual friend Nick Branton tracks you did.
1: Yeah.
0: Was that last year, wasn't it?
1: About 2 years ago.
0: Was it 2 years? Yeah. And you started in with that bass and I thought, this is just a duo and I'm hearing it. I thought, I was like, what is that? And that you just kind of explained it.
1: Yeah.
0: To go back again with a little bit of guitar history, Pat Metheny introduced something similar, 20 years ago?
1: No, longer than that.
0: Okay,
1: No.
0: But it was called the orchestration?
1: The orchestrian.
0: Orchestrian.
1: Okay, so I thought you were talking about the GR-707.
0: Well, no, all of the above, really.
1: Oh, right. Yeah, so I mean, the 707 was like, that was... the Roland GR series. I mean, he's still using exactly that same one.
0: Okay, sure.
1: Yeah,
0: sure.
1: There's an interesting interview at the moment with his new tour. His guitar tech does an interview on YouTube about it. They still got the same unit.
0: Okay.
1: But the orchestrion was an interesting one because there was a big move with solenoids. I don't know if you know what solenoids are. Solenoids are these little motors that fire, so you kind of lay a charge into it. It's a capacitor, and the capacitor discharges, and it fires like a little hammer.
0: Yeah.
1: So they're very very responsive. And so there was some work done. We did some work at a university. There's some other people were doing it. But the drum and bass artist, I don't know if you know, Square Pusher.
0: I just heard the name, yeah.
1: Yeah, he's a great jazz bassist as well. But anyway, he did an album with
0: Square
1: this.
0: Pusher.
1: Yeah. He did an album with this... called Music for Robots with a collective in Japan, and they were doing a mixture of hydraulics, hydraulic hammers and solenoids. I think Metheny got word of that. So the orchestrion is like a series of instruments being played by solenoids.
0: Okay.
1: And then he mapped them onto MIDI, and he took that with him.
0: Sure.
1: So you'll see some great videos with Antonio Sanchez and Chris Potter and the orchestrion's in the mix there, and all the percussion's being played by these solenoids. So Metheny was doing that.
0: Solenoids.
1: Yeah.
0: That sounds a little bit medical. now, in terms of was it called a synthesized guitar?
1: Yeah.
0: Okay.
1: Yeah.
0: Does it look like a guitar? Does it feel like a guitar? Or is it like another animal completely?
1: So that's always been the thing is like, you know, you had the Roland one, which was divided in half, or the one that Alan Holdsworth played, the MIDI axe, you know. It's like
0: the recently
1: passed away.
0: What a giant. Wow.
1: Yeah,
0: wow.
1: Heavyweight.
0: He was a proper rough and ready Northeast London. He was from, sort of Newcastle. Or something.
1: Yeah, yeah.
0: I mean, you know, tough as tough.
1: And had a completely different way of seeing music altogether. So.
0: And wrote some great tunes. And
1: amazing.
0: Passed away. Not,
1: yeah, amazing.
0: Wasn't hugely old. But in terms of the reason you mentioned Chris Potter, who's, you know, amazing what he can do with just a chunk of metal and a reed and a few keys. You know, not too much gadgetry on his horns, you know.
1: No.
0: Although you have the Lyricon. You have, what you used to call it Lyricon. It's an iwi electric wind instrument.
1: Yeah.
0: And those are remarkable sounding.
1: Yeah.
0: Because they're like 8 octaves and, you can buy one for a few hundred quid.
1: Yeah,
0: it's not like buying a, you know, a rare Gibson or something. You know,
1: no, not anymore. You know?
0: So the reason I ask is, as a reed player myself, a horn player, whatever, I haven't really liaised with all that kind of gear.
1: Sure.
0: You know. But as a guitar player, presumably you started out as a classical player.
1: Sure.
0: And played for many years, whether it was jazz or classical or
1: yeah.
0: Texas, you know.
1: Not so much.
0: Well, you know, a little bit of steel, you know.
1: Yeah, yeah.
0: You know, just yeah. plinky stuff,
1: yeah.
0: you know. Strings and wood, you know.
1: Yeah.
0: How does it feel to be going through all these, over these years of getting further and further, if you like, away from the original animal? What got you interested as a youngster, presumably?
1: Oh, right, right.
0: I mean, you were, you know, it was probably nice just to be able to hit something that made a sound. You know?
1: No, I mean the story of that is somewhat amusing, I guess. It's like, so sure. I was a kid in Northern Ireland. I was kind of, I think, from the age of 4 or 5. My dad was had a bunch of vinyls, and he would play a real kind of hodgepodge of things. He'd play everything from Schubert to Mozart to Genesis to Vangelis to
0: Peter Gabriel.
1: it was a real mix. But he also had a lot of John Denver.
0: Well, there you go.
1: And so I remember as a kid hearing John Denver.
0: Go. That was his heyday.
1: Yeah. And so those are the tunes, you know. And
0: that voice, you know.
1: But the guitar work, I was like, oh, this guitar. Yeah, so that's what got me into guitar.
0: You could hear that. He could really
1: do that picking thing.
0: You know, I mean, Jimi Hendrix was a guitarist who later took up singing. That's
1: a bit
0: of a crass comparison. Or, I mean, even, you know, James Taylor. These people could really sew the guitar into their voice the other way around.
1: Yeah.
0: And presumably you recognize that.
1: Well, I was a kid, so I just wanted to learn guitar. My dad had some ideas about classical, so we went to South Africa. Then he looked up a classical teacher, and I wound up doing classical. So that was it. But the journey you're referring to in terms of technology in the guitar is not what you'd expect. You know, there's, as a classical guitarist and under my first degree, like, you know, classical guitar, it's like the embouchure. You move the hand ever so slightly and the world changes. Yeah. The emotion changes.
0: Harmonics.
1: Yeah.
0: Did you study?
1: Electric guitar can't do that.
0: Electric guitar, no. Yeah. Did you study at university in Pretoria?
1: Johannesburg.
0: Yeah.
1: Yeah, studied a first degree there, but classical.
0: Sure.
1: Yeah.
0: We'd spoke on the phone a few times, and one of which we talked about my good friend Darius Brubeck.
1: Yes, of course.
0: Who is all things jazz at the University of Natal. Okay. Natal? Durban? Is that right?
1: Well, Durban, Natal, yeah.
0: Sorry, whatever.
1: Yeah.
0: Anyway, that was quite a climb. They were really early 90s, and it was a real struggle. For them to be giving a degree for jazz, you know. I mean, that's another thing. What do you call a degree? Because the University of Liverpool, like the Royal Northern in Manchester, does not award a, quote, bespoke jazz degree.
1: No.
0: But my view, having the same thing at Brunel all those years, okay, it doesn't say jazz, but who cares? I mean, you're playing with your peers who are, hopefully, in some instances, trying to, you know, do and learn the same general stuff, you know, and so it doesn't really matter what sort of label of, you know.
1: Oh, I know.
0: It depends on your exams. If you take performance exams,
1: yeah,
0: and you can do whether it's a, you know, guitar ensemble or a solo, it's all, you know, it's all the same 12 notes, you know.
1: Well, you've got to be able to make the changes, you know what I mean?
0: No, but I mean, in other words, you don't have to do like a, you know, Albanese piece or, you know, a classical piece for your recitals, for your performance exams, which I presume you had that when you were at university level.
1: Yeah, I mean, I'm 50 now, and like, so back in that day, like, you know, you had a heavyweight classical program.
0: They didn't take prisoners.
1: No.
0: Yeah, so you had to really take it seriously, and it's helpful to write about it a little bit. It's just so to show that you can be academic, not academic in a academic way, but at least, you know, like you were saying, something about the production of a sound on a classical guitar is completely different than an electric guitar.
1: Yeah, you thought about it in a very structured way, I guess. I mean, like, you know, you'd you know, when I was growing up or when I was studying, or you know, you'd learn all the very, very finesse techniques, but then you also had this kind of reverence instilled in you for them.
0: Yeah.
1: You know, you think about, like, you know, if you're a horn player like you are, like, yeah, you know, it wasn't just learning the licks of Parker or learning the licks of Cole. You had the reverence for the licks of, your reverence for them.
0: I like the sound.
1: That. I like that.
0: Well, some people argue, of course I'm going to say this, is that the saxophone is a very jazz instrument as much as it can create so many different kinds of sounds because of the nature of the instrument.
1: Yeah.
0: Whereas you might say, you could argue that maybe the trombone or the trumpet or the clarinet, for example, are less versatile in terms of the kind of tone they make. And I think about half of anybody's performance is the sound they make.
1: Yeah, for sure.
0: Even if it's just holding one note.
1: Yeah.
0: You know, and that's why singers are so important, the innovative singers, Billie Holiday, and, you know, the ones that we sadly, I didn't mention it, but one of the wonderful, great American jazz singers just died, Cassandra Wilson.
1: Yeah, last week.
0: Who was 70. I mean, that's no age.
1: That's no.
0: And I heard her sing in New York a few times. Right. You know? And I'm just saying, these people, it just one little utterance and you can tell who it is.
1: Yeah.
0: Whether it's a singer or a sax or a guitarist.
1: But Cassandra's a great example because, I mean, like on Blue Light Till Dawn, she was like, she was interested in that quarter tone distance.
0: Yeah, yeah.
1: You know, that's that attention to detail that I think is really cool.
0: Quarter tones. I can barely muster half tones. I heard Cassandra in a more, when she was quite young, probably in her 20s, maybe 30. She's working with Steve Coleman and this collective called M-Bass.
1: Oh, yeah, yes.
0: And M-Bass was one of these clever acronyms or something. Yeah. Microbotic attention towards... sour ears. I don't know. So, but as a vocalist, can you imagine fitting into that? You know, there's no notes written out or anything.
1: Yeah.
0: So that's in terms of your evolving over the years.
1: Yeah.
0: From when you were, you know, in school up to the contemporary. Have you always had quite an aptitude for whatever you want to call it, technology, electronics, computers?
1: I've always been interested in technology and you know, and then, but I studied classical.
0: Sure.
1: And then when I, you know, I went into jazz because I couldn't improvise as a classical musician. That drove me up the wall. But the technology thing kind of ran parallel. And that was, you know, my family are engineers. My dad's side and my uncle had a...
0: So you had some around you anyway. Sure.
1: Yeah. Good. So I was always tinkering with that, but this merging of the two really only happened in the late 2000s.
0: Really?
1: It was the
0: early part of the century, sort of, like 20 years ago.
1: I can tell you the year exactly, and I can tell you the gig when it dawned on me, the problem. So we're just like, I had a funk outfit, and I was playing a gig in Slovakia. I was on a festival stage, and I'll never forget, I was playing guitar with my left hand. I was soloing with my left hand.
0: Yeah.
1: And then I was down on my knees, and I was finessing the effects parameters.
0: I would have loved to have seen the video of this gig.
1: No. And it was after that gig that I thought, what in the world are you doing? Like, that's ridiculous. Like, you're giving up your right hand and all the sound and control just to get access. So it was like, okay, the question was then, how can I find other ways to give that level of control, which is commensurate with the same finessing of control you would get from a classical guitar, just changing the hand position? How can I get those type of control onto the electric guitar whilst not giving up or sacrificing elements of the playing? So that's how this thing came about.
0: So you're a traditional, if you like, right-handed guitar player.
1: Yeah, for sure.
0: You're not like Nails, Paul McCartney or whatever. Yeah.
1: Nails.
0: Getting back to the ranch.
1: Yeah.
0: I want to play another track quickly, soon. But what is the kind of performing and getting this new recording,
1: mm-hmm.
0: You know, out there and taking it to the next stage, if you like. What's on the docket? What's in your plans in terms of, say, the next few months or year?
1: Yeah, at the moment we're trying to get the release out on Friday. We've got a bunch of videos and stuff we're going to be distributing, and then we're busy talking to several festivals and organizations. Yeah, we're looking towards mid-year next year.
0: Oh yeah.
1: That works for everyone. We got to plan far ahead, so we're hoping to do some shows with Ave, some festivals, larger festivals, and then the trio, which is a little bit more. Happy to be rough and ready. So with Ligeti and Colo, we're busy discussing some club dates and some sequences.
0: What is the climate? You've been in Liverpool for what, 4 years? Mm-hmm. So not a huge long time. But what's the climate for in terms of finding venues to play, even if it's not like a big tongue auditorium or a hall, but say more, you know, just a bar, you know, whatever, a non hall. If that makes sense.
1: I'd honestly have to defer to you to look further. You guys are the ones.
0: Well, I just rattle off about five or six different venues in town that you can hear jazz, for example.
1: Yeah.
0: But they tend to be, bars with sort of jazz in the background.
1: Right.
0: Which is not to condemn or criticize it, because they're paying people to play.
1: For sure.
0: You know, none of the venues in Liverpool. And I think it's less the case in Manchester, charge admission.
1: Right.
0: So you imagine people just showing up at the Tongue Auditorium and not paying, you know. and it's the argument that, well, you know, you get enough people in that, you know, service the bar, then that relinquishes enough profit to pay the musicians.
1: Yeah.
0: But that's not the case in London. Every place in London, you got to pay. In New York, you know, the major jazz places in the world.
1: Yeah.
0: It could be Paris, could be, you name it. Well, you'll know probably a lot more of the other European venues. But the idea of not paying for the music is just, it doesn't wash, you know. Well, and that's a bigger argument, like, well, you know, if you can afford not to charge and people are going out. But if people are paying, the argument is that they're going to listen to. I don't know if you have a view on that.
1: I think it's a, you know, one has to accept that, like, listening cultures vary from territory to territory, and and like you said, you know, region to region, even within here. I mean, I remember, you know, as a South African jazz musician, it feels familiar for people to talk and drink while you play and chat while you're trying to play.
0: And so, climate.
1: Yeah, that was the thing in Johannesburg. So I remember distinctly, this was back in 2007. I remember the first time I took my funk band to Europe. I got the fright of my life. I mean, we were in a Czech club, a couple of hundred people there. It was like a long bar, and people were drinking. It was back in the day in Czech Republic. People were still smoking and drinking. And the band set up and climbed on stage, and I went, okay, one, two, three. I counted off, and the place just went, phew. Immediately, right? Yeah, immediately. Everyone just put the drinks down. And I got a fright. I stuffed up, you know. I made some mistakes. Because I was like, what's going on? I was like, oh. Okay, so the culture there is, even if the people get in for free and are drinking, the music starts, we stop, we listen to the music. Good. But that's that place.
0: Yeah.
1: You know, the strangest thing is that in 2007, that was the case. And in South Africa, people would drink and talk when you play. But now if you go back to South Africa, if you book a club and you put on a show and it's like billed as a concert... I was there last May. People don't say a word. It's completely silent.
0: Well, there you go. Yeah.
1: But at the same time, you can go down the road to another club where they're playing straight ahead standards and people are talking and drinking. So these things move and change. It's,
0: well, the difference I've noticed is, first of all, I have a 9-piece band and we're playing tonight, actually, in the wilds of Chester.
1: Yeah.
0: Cheshire, not Chester. Sort of heading down towards Stoke in that way, you know. Anyway, they pay a fee to get in, and it's the venues aren't very, they're like social clubs, you know, just big empty rooms with tables and a bar maybe around the corner. But they do listen, maybe because it's not a conversational environment. And sometimes you can get a pub, like upstairs room at a pub or a downstairs room, which you can charge, because if it's not the main pub, you can charge. But you can't ask Joe Punter to pay a fiver or a tenner for music if they're just going into the pub, which is fair dues, you know, because half of them don't really care about music anyway. Yeah. But the thing is, if they're paying and they're sort of there, it's like a concert, you know, and they tend to be quiet, you know. And then plus, you know, there's nothing worse, and I suppose we all do it, is when you're trying to talk to someone when there's music on, and you have to raise your voice, or you know, you're polluting the sound sphere with your voice. You know, to listen to music. But speaking of music,
1: yeah, sure.
0: What do we got? Do you want to move on to?
1: Well, why don't we go a little bit backwards? I mean, like,
0: yeah, sure. Yeah, give us a track.
1: So let's listen to this track called "Angolan Cry." It's by the late great Johnny Gianni, who's a big influence here over in the UK.
0: Okay.
1: And this was presented just on the theme of what we're talking about. This was presented at a concert back in 2005, hosted by Classic FM. So it was a dinner concert.
0: Wonderful.
1: A few hundred people. So anyway, this is Angolan Cry by Johnny Gianni.

0: Bit of a fade out there. That was a piece by Johnny Diani, composed with our guest, Jonathan Crossley, and that was Angolan Cry. Could you tell us who else was playing on that?
1: Yeah, so that was from my 2005 album called My Friends and I. It was quite a big ensemble. There was kind of eight piece wind section, drums.
0: Oh, that's a big. Yeah. Yeah,
1: double bass on some tracks, electric bass on a few others.
0: Sure.
1: Percussion by a guy called Clally McKenna. And then the arrangements were by the Colin Mombelli, who I've had a long relationship with.
0: Yeah, yeah.
1: And the saxophone on the play out there was a great, great South African saxophone player called Sidney Mnisi. He's really
0: what
1: fantastic.
0: A beautiful tenor sound.
1: Yeah, and then he was trading with a South African flautist called Kevin Davidson.
0: Okay.
1: So yeah, great lineup back then. You know, yeah. Rare. Yeah. It was supported by Classic FM, so we were able to do things that would be very difficult.
0: Oh, there's a Classic FM there.
1: Yeah, they were behind the album. So.
0: Well, you wouldn't hear Classic FM in England doing that sort of thing.
1: Well, it's South Africa. It's a bit more adventurous, I guess.
0: Well, no, I mean, yeah. I mean, a lot of people have been critical of Classic FM. You know, it was only started, well, I say only 30 years ago. So,
1: yeah.
0: So it wasn't like forever like the BBC. Sorry. And I think it's great. There's a lot of programs that have just really good music and reasonably good presenters.
1: Yeah.
0: So this was just judging from that one piece, it struck me as being quite, nice, kind of funky, sort of two feel, you know, with the bass really active.
1: Yeah.
0: Yeah, not just like holding, you know, long drony roots and fifths, but really like Bill Evans' bass player or somebody who's just as interactive as the rest of the rhythm section.
1: Yeah, Gianni, I mean, that's that. So the bass part on this, I mean, the bass player is a guy called Mark Duby. He's a great South African bass player, but the bass part is Johnny Gianni's original. So this is from his steeplechase period. And then the melody and the bass are what we kind of kept. And the mid eight kind of there in the head. But the horn section is kind of Carlo's.
0: Yeah.
1: Carlo's offspring, yeah.
0: Yeah, it's a really, really fantastic track.
1: Cool.
0: In terms of getting back to the research and the university, are you you're presumably fulfilling the teaching load that you're doing and you're presumably dividing that with research,
1: mm-hmm.
0: Yeah? And they have this dreaded REF. Is that still going?
1: Yeah, yeah.
0: Research Equivalent.
1: Environment Framework.
0: Sorry.
1: Yeah.
0: You got to release
1: There's
0: remember.
1: Plenty of those.
0: Yeah. I did an entry for that in... 2006. I think it was the first one. It changed the name of it.
1: Yeah, it was something else before.
0: But it's all RAE, it was used to be called. So it's the same thing, but it's... a lot of universities, I suppose Liverpool's a good example, are really keen on research, and they have money for it and stuff. Yeah. And then as I was like the sort of the jazzer on the staff of 10 full-time staff, you know, which is not bad. It wasn't, you know, Academy of Music or whatever. But I found it tricky at that time, at least, to kind of validate the research in terms of it being real groundbreaking and unique. And, you know, like if you do a PhD, your subject, your thesis has to be original. Right? And that's kind of the same idea, I suppose, with research, in that you have to be able to say, well, this is worthy of getting funding or whatever. And sometimes I wrote pieces for, groups, school groups, you know, say high school, things like that, and related things. And it wasn't really sort of, you know, resplitting the atom. I don't know. What is your view about that in terms of what makes valid for the institution, but for you as an individual as well?
1: I think there's like there's kind of there are musical projects that you make which are about making music because that's what we do. You know, you don't get up and say
0: ideally.
1: you don't get up and say I want to solve this massive problem. That's not
0: Yeah.
1: Part of what's making me, I think sometimes musicians in the academic world, we struggle with this because our key impulse is to make something beautiful, make something,
0: yeah,
1: you know, like that moves you.
0: Yeah.
1: Whereas the academic question is like, you've got something you want to test. There's a hypothesis, a question, yeah, you have. Can this thing do this? Is it possible to make a piece of art that can
0: quantitize
1: this
0: in
1: question?
0: An empirical way?
1: Yeah, yeah.
0: So in terms of your weighting, mm-hmm, as to what you're doing, you know, you could be doing, say, I don't know, 40% teaching and something else, research, or how is it? I mean, not that you'll have exact, you know, but if you're doing a research focus,
1: I mean, I don't know the exact numbers off the top of my head, but as far as I know, it's like kind of 50-50.
0: Yeah. It's not unusual.
1: And I mean, the track that we played first in this thing, sure, Solace, that is part of my current research work, you know?
0: Yeah.
1: So that, I mean, I can explain that question if you want.
0: Yeah.
1: That that asked the question is, if in a, because it was completely improvised, in a completely improvised environment, if you pre-prepare materials, like audio samples, audio materials, sure, generative processes, and inject those into the improvisational environment, can you shape and stimulate the music to move in certain directions? So if I'm playing an free improvisation with Frank Griffiths, like if I get to know your catalog or like how you play,
0: or the
1: things that really move you by playing with you, and I interpret those and bring some things like that into the improvisational circumstance and just kind of throw them out into the environment, what'll happen?
0: So bring it to the canvas.
1: Yeah.
0: Well, we, I think, have a mutual friend, Philip Hargreaves.
1: Okay, yes.
0: And Richard Harding.
1: Yes.
0: Both of whom run a monthly session.
1: Great monthly session. At Metal, yes.
0: Which is next Friday. Next Monday. A week, next Monday. It's the second Monday for those of you. And people show up all kinds of different sounds. And I've only been once, but it was a month ago, and a woman had a bass recorder, which is an amazing instrument, regardless of
1: what you do in it.
0: It's like big recordings. Yeah. It's like kind of, you think of recorders being quite small, you know, like tin whistle.
1: Yeah.
0: And she also played the violin. And there was a few people. One was, Richard was playing the Chapman stick, which is 8 strings or something.
1: Yes.
0: Another amazing sounding instrument. And they just start off and go.
1: Yeah.
0: And I have to say, sometimes, you know, it wavers and gets a bit aimless, but, you know. And they don't perform, really. It's more just a session for people that want to play. In terms of your students, when you're trying to, if you want to call it trying, incorporate what your research is and use the students as guinea pigs, or not even guinea pigs, but maybe the students want to do similar research. How do you kind of go about incorporating them into your research, or do you?
1: No, you don't really incorporate them into the research. I mean, like you get, so like my undergraduate modules at the university, I'm like, so my second year module is free improvisation with Ableton. So that module is non-idiomatic, you know, because so it allows students to come from a rock background, from a jazz background or classical background, and improvise and communicate with each other. So trying to set up systems where they can do that at the lower undergraduate levels.
0: Yeah.
1: Which then progress maybe into the third year level. The Hyper Instruments course has some of that as well.
0: Sure.
1: And then hopefully then they move on to postgraduate study in a related area.
0: Well, they might be doing more research. But we had a similar thing, and I've seen a lot of classical musicians to be thrown into that environment, mm-hmm, you know, unwittingly.
1: Mm-hmm.
0: And I remember cases where some of them were so, you know, grade-oriented, you know, the grades. Do you have those in South Africa?
1: Yeah, we do. We do, yes.
0: Okay. Well, they weren't in America, but that's just because
1: systems different.
0: American didn't want to be influenced by English education. But, no, I think any kind of grade or accomplishment sort of goal that you accomplish that helps your playing, like play your scales or chords or play in a good tone, whatever it is, then it's fine.
1: Yeah.
0: You know? But there's a lot of grade 8 players who don't make really make music, you know, because they do all it's right says in the book, but maybe they don't have a particular beauty of their own, or you know, you don't have to have a stunning tone on the instrument to accomplish what's written on the paper, do you? You could argue that as long as you play the notes right, you know, that's what I'm saying is, do you think that something that stops people from improvising? And have you witnessed that in terms of your own teaching, where someone who has never improvised in their life, and they might be a really, really accomplished player?
1: Yeah.
0: What have you sort of dealt with that dynamic?
1: I think that's like a lot of what my teaching is about. I mean,
0: sure.
1: The second year module here at Liverpool, I take Cornelius Cardew, the British composer, as a starting point, and. And so the students do this first and second weeks of lecture where they have to sit down and they get taken away. We take away the instruments. We take away the vocabulary and try to make them sit on the floor and close their eyes and communicate. To try and get that going first is important. And I think that's more influenced by my own inadequacy. So like when I was a classical musician, like I said, the reason I studied jazz was because I couldn't improvise. And I was playing classical music to a really high graduate level and doing well and winning competitions and blah, blah, blah. But I you took away the darts. I didn't know what to do. And like that was very frustrating. So it's weird. It's like the grade system or that classical system can get you to a very high level of sophistication without really having an intrinsic connection to what you're playing in some ways. Conversely, I've seen a lot of jazz musicians who can improvise incredibly, but don't have that kind of sense of classical nuance and
0: phrasing.
1: Yes, yeah. Exactly. And
0: I started timbre and color. Like you, I started quite young. I was 6, which is young for a clarinet because you know you're not that big and you're going to be able to hold an instrument to make a noise on it. And same thing, just for 10 years, classical all the way.
1: Yeah, yeah.
0: You know, method books, lessons, and then when I was about 14 or something. But it was scary, you know.
1: Yeah,
0: to be stand up and play a solo.
1: Yeah,
0: I mean that was a big thing. It takes a lot of time to develop that kind of, you know, focus and you're kind of subject to hitting a wrong note, and that can be very, you know, kind of daunting.
1: But as a jazz musician, we have the same thing. You know, this horn player just sounds just like Coltrane, and it's like, you know, we spend our lives. Some of us, we spend periods of our lives playing like the people that we admire because...
0: Which is fine.
1: We kind of wear their cloak a little bit.
0: Yeah, yeah.
1: Until one day you suddenly wake up and realize, oh, wait, that's their cloak. I better get rid of that, you know. And that's it's a long journey.
0: Well, I think the best way, because I want to play another track.
1: Yeah,
0: too.
1: For sure. I've got some premieres here as well that haven't
0: been heard yet. Oh, I'm sorry. I'm going off on tangents. let's just... you have upcoming things to announce.
1: Well, so we have this album coming on Friday, which is one thing. But there's another album in the works. We'll be coming out. It's called St. Augustine's Remorse. It's the new record from Carlo Mobelli, Jono Sweetman, and I. It's our third album, so that's coming up soon.
0: Does that say ECM?
1: Oh no! It's not coming out on ECM. No.
0: Oh, Style Sound. Sorry.
1: I'd love it to come out if you can make that happen.
0: Well, God, he's only been around about 50 years.
1: Yeah,
0: Manfred
1: Eicher. Yeah,
0: what a great German name, Manfred Eicher. Okay, tell me more. Come on.
1: Oh yeah. So that'll be coming out sometime later before the end of this year. That'll be out. So you can watch out for that. But we could hear a little bit from that if you want.
0: Yeah. By the way, do look on our Jazz Cavern, those of you that have Facebook, and any announcements that people want to put, you know, unless it's something a little bit too rich and fruity and spicy that we don't want to have, it'll stay on there because I'm the arbiter. I'm the ref. Okay, here's the title of which...
1: Let's hear this new track. It's called First Prayer. It's a 3 composition with Carlo Mobelli and Jono Sweetman from St. Augustine's Remorse.
0: Coming right up, brother.

0: fading deep into the night. And I'm afraid we're going to have to fade out as well. Thank you, Jonathan.
1: Yeah, thank you.
0: Coming along and sharing this lovely trove of music and delving into the lovely university life and things that are an equal part of your contribution.
1: Hey, and
0: but unnecessary.
1: Thank you. Thank you for the invitation. Thank you for putting jazz out in the airwaves.
0: Absolutely.
1: Thank you to your engineer.
0: And Maddie.
1: Maddie, and for helping us out and getting the stuff playing. I really appreciate it.
0: Well, we're just going to keep on doing it until we get it right.
1: Yeah. And, that's for all of us.
0: The Jazz Cavern's been going over 5 years now.
1: Wow, that's fantastic.
0: So you're my 63rd guest.
1: Wow, that's
0: yeah, so you're in good company.
1: Yeah.
0: Until next time, I'm afraid that's us done on the Jazz Cavern. And all I can say is that...
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0: Hi, my name is Katie. I'm from Mencap, Liverpool and Sefton. 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
1: Hi, Katie.
0: Hi.
1: How are you?
0: I'm all right, you?
1: I'm good.
0: Yeah, good. I'm learning to drive at the moment. What made you decide to start helping people like me learn to drive?
1: Okay. Well, driving opens up so much life, and I could see that some people weren't actually getting the support that they actually needed.
0: Yeah.
1: So I wanted to be an instructor who generally meets people where they're at, not just one who expects every learner to fit the same mould. Once I saw the difference that it actually made, I couldn't imagine doing it any other way.
0: Right, okay.
1: Do you enjoy your lessons?
0: Yes, I do.
1: Good stuff.
0: Fantastic. What's the funniest or most memorable thing that happened in a lesson?
1: Well, I just had a chance to think about this a little bit more, and one of the most memorable things is probably meeting Mo Salah in between driving lessons.
0: Right, okay.
1: While he was on a Starbucks run.
0: Yeah.
1: And he actually pulled over and got a picture with me, so that was a lot of fun.
0: Oh, that's good.
1: That was amazing.
0: Good.
1: That was great.
0: Yeah.
1: And me and you, who have we seen when we've been out on our driving lessons?
0: Simikas, Liverpool Greek Scouser.
1: That's the one, isn't it?
0: Yeah.
1: I think we might have seen a couple of them about and about, haven't we?
0: Yeah,
1: on
0: yeah.
1: Some of our lessons,
0: yeah,
1: but he was the most memorable, wasn't
0: yeah,
1: he?
0: Yeah, he was.
1: He was, yeah, yeah. Good stuff.
0: When someone is really nervous, what do you say to help them feel calmer?
1: Okay. What helps to fit with karma is basically just that we're going to take it at their own pace.
0: Right.
1: It's very, very normal to be very nervous when you first get into a car because it's a whole new experience.
0: Yeah.
1: And people see this big car and they see a big scary thing. So it's about giving them the reassurance that, you know, I'm not going to give them too much.
0: Yeah.
1: That everything we're going to do is going to be at their own pace as well.
0: Right.
1: And take the time really to understand them, understand what is making them nervous.
0: Yeah.
1: And reassure them really that, you know, you're going to take them through it and help them to overcome those nerves.
0: Yeah.
1: Were you really nervous the first time you got in the car?
0: Yes, I was really nervous.
1: Okay. What helped you overcome your nerves?
0: Be calm.
1: Yeah.
0: Take a deep breath in.
1: That's it.
0: And then out.
1: Yeah. Breathing exercises have been proven to help reduce nerves and stress and stuff like that. So, it's a great, great tool to use, isn't it?
0: It is.
1: Good stuff.
0: Some people learn in different ways. How do you change your teaching for people with learning disabilities or who are neurodiverge?
1: Okay. I take the same approach with every single person who gets into the car.
0: Yeah.
1: And everything always has to start with a conversation.
0: Yeah.
1: Yeah, and get to understand them. You know, when somebody comes into the car, it may not be immediately obvious that they could be neurodiverse.
0: Yeah.
1: So it's not something we ask straight away. It's not even a question we tend to really ask, to be honest with you, because we just try and see people as equally as possible.
0: Yeah.
1: So it's about having a conversation, you know, how do you best learn?
0: Yeah.
1: You know, have you got any driving experience before?
0: Yeah.
1: You know, did it work, didn't it work? And get to understand and get to know the person.
0: Yeah.
1: Because that motto that I have, that I'm going to teach you the way that you learn, you won't learn the way that I teach.
0: Yeah.
1: So it's about adapting everything that I do to what the needs are of the person. So that all starts with that first conversation when they get into the car.
0: Yeah. What do you think is the hardest part of learning to drive for people, and how do you help them with that?
1: The hardest part is actually moving the car off for the first time, because there are so many things that we have to do, isn't there?
0: Yeah.
1: You think about our routines, Katie. How many routines have we got when we're moving the car away?
0: Three.
1: What are we doing?
0: Mirror signal manoeuvre. Yeah.
1: Absolutely, that's what we do, isn't it?
0: Yeah.
1: Yeah.
0: Yeah.
1: But what do we start before we even do mirror signal manoeuvre? What's the first thing we do in the car?
0: Adjust the seats.
1: Yeah. Absolutely. So we're set up in the car.
0: Yeah.
1: What, before we actually move away, though, before we do our mirror signal or any type of manoeuvre, what do we do?
0: Put it in drive,
1: don't we? So we've got to prepare the car. Absolutely. So it's talk getting through all those type of things. And when they do it for the first time, it's wonderful, isn't it?
0: Yep.
1: Yeah. Can you remember the first time, our first lesson?
0: Yes.
1: Yeah, so can I.
0: Yeah.
1: Yeah. Good stuff.
0: I sometimes worry I'll make mistakes. How do you help learners feel okay about that?
1: Help them feel okay about it by help them to understand that mistakes are normal. You know, you're going to be getting to the car, you're going to make mistakes. It's a normal part of learning. If we're not making mistakes, then we're probably not doing it properly, because as we take on something new, nobody's going to be perfect straight away.
0: No.
1: So one of the things I always say to people is, don't have any expectations other than to try. So as long as we're trying, you know, we're going to start, we're going to be making, we're going to be moving forward.
0: Yeah.
1: And there's going to be mistakes.
0: Yeah.
1: It's a lot better if we make a mistake in the car than when you're out on the road then by yourself.
0: Yeah.
1: You know, so increase the confidence. The way we do that is through making mistakes.
0: Yeah.
1: When I was delivering another course, I had an ex-teacher on the course, actually, and she gave me a lovely acronym of FAIL.
0: Right.
1: Because people see FAIL as such a negative word.
0: Yeah.
1: When we do something, I failed at that.
0: Yeah.
1: And she said, think of it this way, split it as first attempt in learning.
0: Yeah.
1: Use an acronym of that.
0: Yeah.
1: I suppose I could think of it as FAIL.
0: Yeah.
1: But it was just our first attempt in learning.
0: Yeah.
1: So try and instill that in people to understand that it's okay, we made a mistake. How do we fix it and move on?
0: Yeah.
1: And we've made loads of them in the car,
0: haven't
1: we?
0: Yeah, we have. Yeah. We have.
1: And none of us are perfect.
0: No.
1: Even us drivers now, Katie, who are on the road for years and years, we still make mistakes. So,
0: it's
1: just about understanding that, isn't it?
0: Yeah, it is. What's the first thing you want someone to fear when they get in the car with you for the first time?
1: Safe.
0: Yeah.
1: Yeah.
0: Okay.
1: Safe. Yeah. And just know that it's an environment where they are going to be able to develop and grow. The hardest part for somebody when they're coming out to us in the car is they're meeting somebody new, for starters, and they're doing potentially for them something really, really new.
0: Yeah.
1: So you want them to feel safe, but you also want them to feel comfortable.
0: Yeah.
1: So it's about just explaining things to them again in a way that helps them, in a way that best supports them, so that they can feel safe and comfortable.
0: Yeah.
1: Because when they do, then learning really takes place very well, do you know?
0: Yeah.
1: How did you feel when you first got in the car?
0: Really nervous. There was butterflies in my stomach.
1: Was there?
0: Yeah.
1: Yeah?
0: Yeah.
1: Okay. Have those butterflies eased a little bit now?
0: Yes, they've eased. Gone.
1: Yeah. We're doing some great driving lately, aren't
0: we? Yeah,
1: yeah.
0: Yeah, good. Yeah. What does a typical lesson look like with you? Is it very different from a normal driving lesson?
1: I mean, I would like to think so, but it may not be. It's better. We've all got our sort of different approaches, but for me, when we get into the car, first thing we're going to do is have a little check-in.
0: Yeah.
1: How are you feeling today? And what is it that you want to work on?
0: Yeah.
1: We'll always talk about what we did in our last lesson.
0: Yeah.
1: You know, did we accomplish what we wanted to? And what are we actually going to do for this next lesson?
0: Yeah.
1: Because what we want to make sure is that we are moving forward and developing, but at a pace that best suits you.
0: Yeah.
1: And like I keep saying, it all starts with a conversation. So it's about just keeping talking, keep checking in and making sure that you are okay and adapting to whatever your needs actually are. Because you might get in the car and say, I know we said last week we're going to go over our parking, for example, but that last roundabout I wasn't too sure on. Can we go and have a look at that? And
0: it's like,
1: okay, what are you unsure about? And we'll build our lesson around that.
0: Yeah.
1: So that's what we try and do, is, and but it all again starts with checking in and seeing what it is that you want from the lesson.
0: Exactly. How do you break things down so they're easier to understand?
1: Bite-sized chunks a lot of the time.
0: Yeah.
1: Again, if whatever we're beginning with, we start, don't we?
0: Yeah.
1: We guide, we prompt, and then we're independent.
0: Yeah.
1: So it's about understanding, once you've got an understanding of how a person actually learns, it's about giving them to that information. And I always say to people, if I'm explaining something to you and we're going through something and you don't understand, please just tell me.
0: Yeah.
1: Yeah, I'll adapt to whatever your needs are, or I'll explain it in a different way that you help to better understand.
0: Yeah.
1: But it's only giving people as much as they're actually capable of actually doing, or they actually want to do.
0: Yeah.
1: But once we can see that capability and we're independent, then we can look to move on. But it's just giving it in chunks. That's why we follow the curriculum.
0: Right.
1: We didn't just go straight onto dual carriageway, did we, when we
0: had
1: the first lesson?
0: No.
1: We built it up a bit over time.
0: Yes,
1: do you remember?
0: We did.
1: Yeah, and how confident are you now?
0: Very confident.
1: Very confident.
0: Yes.
1: Yeah, extremely confident as well.
0: Yes.
1: Yeah.
0: What's one small win learners might achieve early on that they should feel proud of?
1: I think it's just getting into the car for the very first time and actually having that driving lesson.
0: Yeah.
1: Because once they realise that they can do it, at the very end of a lesson, people might come in and be really nervous. And we may not have done much driving at all, but the small win is just turning up for that first lesson and actually giving it a go.
0: Yeah.
1: I'd say that's a small but a very big win, because it then gives them, hopefully, you know, the willingness to keep going with it and to keep moving forward. So the very first lesson, I say, is a very, very big win for people, because they've done it, you know, they've actually turned up and tried tried driving.
0: Yeah. Have you had learners who started off really unsure but went on to pass their test?
1: Too many to count. Lots of people will come to me, because again, it depends on where they've come from and what support they've had before.
0: Yeah.
1: They may have been with another driving instructor.
0: Yeah.
1: And and they've just not got the support that they need, the support that they needed.
0: Yeah.
1: Or it could be a situation where they just don't feel like they can do it, that they're not capable of doing it. It's not something they ever thought they could see them doing.
0: Right.
1: And they get into the car really, really, really scared. I've had people, when we had to pull over, and their hands are shaking.
0: Yeah.
1: Because they've not had that belief.
0: Yeah.
1: But it's about giving them the confidence.
0: Yeah.
1: And we do that through competency, and we build that over time.
0: Yeah.
1: So, yeah, it's happened so many times. I've pulled into the driving test centre where people need to start crying.
0: Oh, right.
1: Before they've even got out the car to begin the test. And then they've gone on to pass their driving test. So, yeah, it's something that we see all of the time. But part of my job is to get them through that and to make them feel like, yes, you can do it.
0: Okie doke. What's been one of your proudest moments as a driving instructor?
1: Easiest question to answer, that's seeing my kids drive.
0: Yes.
1: Love nothing more than actually watching my kids behind the wheel and actually learning to drive.
0: Yeah.
1: My eldest can drive. He's been driving for 2.5 years now since he's passed his driving test, and I still can't get used to watching him drive a car away by himself.
0: Right.
1: After 2.5 years.
0: Yeah.
1: But he does it all of the time. And now my youngest is learning to drive with me, and actually watching him develop and drive, and it's a very, very proud moment as a parent.
0: Oh, that's good.
1: Yeah, I'm sure your mum's very proud of you.
0: Yes, she is.
1: In fact, she's told us a few times.
0: Yes, she has.
1: Yeah, because you're doing fantastic as
0: well.
1: Yeah. So, yeah, your mum will know a lot more about that.
0: Yeah. What do you think learning to drive can be such a big step for independence?
1: It's a huge step for independence. Everyone's got their own reason why they want to drive.
0: Yeah.
1: It could be a 17-year-old who has just become of age, or it could be somebody who wants to go and get a new job. But in order to get that job, they need to be able to actually drive. Independence of driving opens up a whole new world of possibilities to people.
0: Yeah.
1: They can go to work a lot easier, they can get the kids to school, they can go and see friends. Remember what we said before about driving? Where is it that you want to drive when you pass your test?
0: Down south. Yeah.
1: And do you think that'll give you a huge sense of independence?
0: Yes.
1: It will, won't
0: it? Yeah.
1: How great will that feel when you go down there?
0: Fabulous.
1: So what was you said about your mum? Where's your mum going to be sat when you pass your test and you're driving
0: in
1: down
0: the back
1: south?
0: In the back with the champagne,
1: that's it. That'd be a great sight, wouldn't it?
0: Yeah.
1: Fantastic.
0: What difference does it make to someone's life when they can drive?
1: Very similar to that last answer. It makes a huge difference to a person's life, because when a person can actually drive and they have the ability to drive, you know, it gives them so much more confidence to be able to actually go out there and actually do things. You know, a typical day off, a typical bank holiday can be very different, where, you know, say go to New Brighton from us.
0: Yeah.
1: That's a couple of trains.
0: Yeah.
1: But in a car, it could be 30 minutes.
0: Yeah.
1: So it makes a huge, huge difference. It opens up so many more possibilities.
0: Yeah.
1: A lot of people will come to me and say, oh, I want to drive because I want to go and get this job. I want to go and get a new job.
0: Yeah.
1: So in order to do that, I need to drive, and that's what it gives them. Do you know? And it's, for me, it's great because I'll meet them 2 months, 2 years down the line. I'll say, I can't imagine my life now without driving, because it gave me all of this. And hearing those stories is fantastic.
0: Yeah. If you could give me one piece of advice as someone learning right now, what would it be?
1: Don't compare yourself to other people. Don't compare your journey to what other people are doing with their driving, because I get it quite often, and they'll say, well, my friend's learning to drive and they're at this stage, or they're doing this, or they're doing that. I would never say compare yourself to anybody. Just go at your own pace.
0: Yeah.
1: Everybody's journey to being, you know, not being able to drive to actually passing their test is completely different.
0: Yeah.
1: So go at the pace that best suits you, and don't compare yourself to other people is probably the best advice.
0: What would you say to someone who is thinking, I don't think I can do this?
1: Well, my first response would just be that you can.
0: Right.
1: You absolutely can do this. And it, like what I said before, it could just be that they haven't found the right support yet. And one of my mottos, and certainly one of our mottos at Driversity, is to create inclusive and supportive learning.
0: Yeah.
1: And that's what we want to try and do for people.
0: Yeah.
1: So it's, nothing is impossible, you know, especially when it comes to driving, because we've got so many tools out there now that can help just about everybody. You know, it's about know to where to look to get those tools and then get the right support as well.
0: Yeah.
1: Once you've got the right support, it's absolutely possible to be able to drive.
0: Okie doke.
1: 100%.
0: What do you enjoy most about teaching people like me?
1: What do I enjoy most? It's seeing that development, Katie.
0: Yeah.
1: You know, it's going from being so unsure and, as you said, being really, really nervous to us driving around now and having our conversations and actually watch you develop from somebody who couldn't drive to actually being a fully confident and competent driver.
0: Yeah.
1: It's absolutely wonderful. Money can't buy that type of joy. It's completely unfiltered and it's absolutely fantastic.
0: Yeah.
1: So that's what I really love, is watching, seeing you develop as a driver now.
0: Yeah.
1: I mean, how much have you enjoyed your lessons?
0: Fantastic.
1: Fantastic.
0: Brilliant.
1: Yeah. They're good fun, aren't they?
0: Yeah, they are.
1: Yeah. And that's the most important thing, is that you enjoy the lessons. And do you enjoy our driving lessons?
0: Yes, yes, yes.
1: Yeah. And I can see that with people. So watching people go from not being able to drive to where you are now, it's wonderful.
0: Yeah.
1: It's really great.
0: How did the name Driversity come about?
1: Well, I'd like to take credit for this one, for Driversity's name, but I can't. My two business partners and very, very good friends, Suzanne and Mike, they actually came up with the name themselves, because helping people who are neurodivergent to learn to drive is a real, real, real big passion of theirs, but also mine as well.
0: Yeah.
1: I knew I wanted to do something. I didn't know what it was, and these two invited me to come and join Driversity and actually begin this brand. And the name Driversity was something that came from Mike and Suzanne.
0: Yeah.
1: They kind of came up with it, and we thought it was a really good fit to what it is we're actually trying to achieve.
0: Yeah.
1: Do you know?
0: Yeah.
1: Because we're not just about trying to support people like yourselves, Katie.
0: Yeah.
1: But it's also about, we want to try and help drive instructors support people like you as well.
0: Yeah.
1: So, for example, at Driversity, we've got our autism and safe driving course.
0: Right.
1: Which is not just for driving instructors. It's for anybody who wants to help people learn how to drive who may be autistic.
0: Yeah.
1: And it's about giving people the tools through that course to actually do that.
0: Yeah.
1: So we don't just want to support people like you. We also want to support driving instructors or people who are teaching people who are neurodivergent to actually drive. So,
0: yeah,
1: that's what we're all about.
0: Okie doke. If you were driving, what is your favourite song to play, or what song would you like as a theme tune to Driversity?
1: There are so many songs that I like to drive to. Today's a beautiful sunny day. When we get in the car, me and you, we'll pick a playlist. I'm probably guessing on our way back.
0: Yeah.
1: We'll put some upbeat, lovely tunes on.
0: Yeah.
1: I think for Driversity, our theme tune could be Don't Stop Me Now.
0: Right.
1: Such an upbeat and such a great song, isn't it?
0: Yeah.
1: Where we said before, we're starting, I don't believe I can do this. But once we get there and we get that confidence and we're test ready, there's no stopping you.
0: How can people contact you?
1: How can people contact us? The best way to contact us is through our website, driversitytraining.com, or through any of our social media channels. They can contact us through there, which is, again, Driversity Training on Facebook and Instagram.
0: Yeah.
1: So just message us at any time and, you know, have a conversation with us, and we can try and give you the support and guidance that maybe you might be looking for.
0: Yeah. Thank you for coming on Reach Out today. It's been great to talk to you. And thank you for listening. This is Katie from Mencap, Liverpool and Sefton on LCR 106.7 FM.
1: Thanks so much for having me, Katie.
0: Thank you very much. Thank you. This is Queen with Don't Stop Me Now. Brilliant.

0: Hi, my name is Tony. I'm a volunteer for Mencap Liverpool and Sefton.
1: My name is Lewis and I'm from Mencap Liverpool and Sefton and I'm a member.
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3: Hi there, my name is Jeanette Porter and I'm a lecturer in education at Liverpool John Moores University.
4: Hi, my name is Laura Baker. I manage the Fab Lab at John Moores University.
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0: 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Today we are joined by Jeanette and Lo. Hi, Jeanette. Hi, Lo.
3: Thank you for having us.
4: Thank you.
0: So can you tell us what the Yes, We See You project is in your own words?
3: Thank you, Tony.
0: And why we started?
3: Great question, Tony. Yeah. Let's start off with Yes, We See You is an incredible project that I set up at Liverpool John Moores University. It's all about including adults with learning disabilities within our university and learning together.
4: I was invited along to kind of join the project. And I kind of participated in this kind of what became this amazing kind of opportunity, and that kind of like, and again I'll probably go back to this later, but really became this thing that I kind of got to me in a sense that I've continued to kind of support the project and the participants kind of along this, and I still think it's not the end of the journey, it's just the start of the journey. And so part of what I do within the Fab Lab is kind of like really a space that this is what it was kind of meant to be for. And I kind of will probably talk more about that later.
0: Yes, yeah. So what does the name Yes We See You mean to you, Jeanette?
3: Tony, the name Yes We See You is the name of a research project at our university. And it's in a direct response to Mencap's national campaign, Can You See Me?, where their members say they feel invisible, not included and not acknowledged. Yeah. So Yes We See You is purely saying not only we do see you, but we invite you to our university to learn with us.
0: Yes.
3: We're now in our second year and it's just going from strength to strength.
0: Yes. So can you share a memorable moment from the project? Is that many?
3: Tony.
0: Yeah.
3: You absolutely right.
0: Yeah.
3: There were that many very memorable moments, and I'm really pleased to say that Rachel and Lewis and yourself, Tony, have all shared those memorable moments with me, as my colleague Lol.
0: Yeah.
3: And Jo also came along to our second year celebration. But let me think about this. A really celebratory, memorable moment.
0: Yeah.
3: Well, I do remember when we did the policing module and some of the police sergeants brought along their riot kit. And they invited the Yes We See You students to try on the riot kit, and it was a raucous noise in the lecture room. People trying on the kit, talking to each other. So Yes We See You is incorporated of mini modules, and this year we've had mini modules in policing, art, which is why lovely Lol is here, and also in filmmaking. However, in year one, Tony, can you remember any of the modules that you were involved in year one?
0: Like the green room, you know, when the green room, we did the pretending to be a newsreader, Rachel, you know, like as if we're in a film set with the roller, the roller coaster.
3: That was a lot of fun, wasn't it?
0: Yeah, things like that.
3: It was very noisy, though, do you? Yeah. Lots of people shooting having fun.
0: Yeah.
3: What was your favourite?
1: So my favourite was the face model and the face labs, doing the face model bits and the portraits on the computer. Colours.
3: So you're talking first of all about Fab Lab.
1: Yeah, Fab Lab.
3: And we looked at all those lovely faces, didn't we, in the Fab Lab department. And we learned all about digital imaging with faces.
1: Mm-hmm.
3: And then you also did a module with Lol, didn't you? But do you remember having your face scanned?
1: Yeah.
3: What did you do after the face was scanned?
1: It went away and then came back.
3: What? How did it come back? So do you remember having a little model of your face that we had on exhibition at the university?
1: Yeah.
3: We had our own exhibition.
1: It was interesting.
0: That's right.
3: You looked amazing in that model, didn't you?
1: Yeah.
3: Who printed the models out?
0: Lol.
4: Yeah.
3: Tell us about what it was like teaching on the mini module of art. Yes. Which section did you teach on?
4: So we kind of go through this thing with our students, which we did with the Yes Project, which is basically all about a kind of identity and to introduce the students to the technology. And what should have really amazed me was how quickly the students, the participants, actually kind of started that journey and realised how to work with us. And we went from kind of basically using this quite advanced technology, and the students quickly learned. And again, what was kind of quite inspiring, I always say this about this group, is that what inspired me about the group is the fact that they'd learned the technology, and as they kind of grew in confidence throughout that session, and then the outcome, again, through like 3D printing, 3D scanning, these are all technologies that are really advanced. And the sorts of students was just amazingly sort of engaged.
3: Yes. What's a fab lab?
4: Yeah, I'll probably explain a little bit about what a fab lab is. Basically, I'll kind of bore you for a little second, and it was really all about and this is our probably 10th anniversary as a fab lab. So basically, fab lab's a short name for digital fabrication laboratory. And it starts off from a university in America where they took all their big, really advanced digital modeling tools and they basically scaled them down and they put it into a room. And this kind of room was a room that you could make almost anything. And this is what we tried to inspire me, but also inspire the students who come into the lab. We talked about play and how important that was. And that's what we encourage our students, and because the Yes Project is kind of to explore this technology and explore things that are in the head and turn it into things. So the lab is really about promoting students to make almost anything. Mm-hmm. And on that day, we really did kind of explore, you know, through the students, kind of their kind of dreams and visions and how we can turn that into things. And it was just, I always say this, I know in this conversation, is that I was totally kind of gobsmacked and amazed at how quickly the students understood the technology, but also kind of had fun with it. And that's the kind of, that's the type of space we've always tried to create at John Moores, a space where people can feel like they can come and play. But
3: there were two other areas that the students worked on within art. Can you remember what they were?
4: Yeah, so, and again, it's like, we're in the art school, there's so many, like, kind of, what's really nice is how you connect all these places up. Mm-hmm. So one was screen print.
3: Yeah. Lewis, what did you make in the printing?
1: We made plant boxes.
3: Yeah. And then the other department we were in was... We had some fantastic photos made, didn't we?
1: Yeah.
3: Yeah. And you took photos too. Mm-hmm. So we were in the photography department.
1: Yes, and we were doing recording, like filming.
3: We did. We did do filmmaking as well.
0: So Rachel, do you have any favourite moments on the course?
2: I enjoyed getting to know how to use the equipment used on media studies, like camera, using a dead cat. Yeah. Getting to take shots, what type of shots that is, like up close shots, range shots, face shots. I just enjoy getting a hands-on experience.
0: Yeah.
5: So what's a dead cat?
2: It's like a microphone on top of the camera.
3: Rachel, can you remember how much the cameras were worth?
0: Was it 3,500, something like that?
3: Yeah, they were just under 5,000 each.
0: Oh, was it? Yeah.
3: And I think we added up that there was about £30,000 worth of kit in the room each session that we came to, which is really impressive.
4: Yeah. Well, the 3D scanners that we were using that day was £26,000.
3: Really?
4: So this is the type of technology we take into museums to create exact copies of their artifacts. or exact copies of faces.
5: And I think it's really important to remember that we don't get these sort of opportunities to use sort of high quality kit. When you come from the third sector, it's very much make do amends, sort of trying to make things fit into the space we've already got. So it's a fantastic opportunity for our members to be able to go into university and have that same experience as everyone else.
3: Yeah, and I think one of the key things that John Moores University is really good at is its civic engagement. So it really does reach out to the community and the community groups that it really wants to make an impression on. But I think the Yes We See You project made more of an impression on the colleagues of ours at the university than it did the Yes We See You students. And if I can just refer to Lol, you refer to the project as the Yes Project, which is really endearing because we became a family. The Yes We See You is very much like a family, and I'm wondering whether, Rachel, you felt very connected to the university as a whole during the transition between the different mini modules. How did you enjoy the transition between policing, art and filmmaking?
2: I really enjoyed using technology, so gaining new skills to gain confidence.
3: And we were in three different buildings, weren't we? So did you get an understanding of, like, just the sheer size of the university?
2: Yeah, the university's massive, isn't it? It's dotted across Liverpool, isn't it?
3: It is, yeah, it is. And even between the sessions of Yes We See You, there was opportunities for us to go into lecture theatres, to sit in the university cafe areas and just get to meet our colleagues and also get a chance to have a chat to the students that come to university to do their degrees as well. And I think that was a wonderful opportunity that we were just this family of Yes We See You, and it didn't really matter whether we were Yes We See You student or Yes We See You colleague, we were just a family. Lewis, did you feel like part of the Yes We See You family?
1: Yeah, I did, because what was my favourite one was during the face modules and that.
3: Yeah.
1: And going into the different crime scene rooms, that was quite interesting.
3: I do remember the crime scene. Can you remind me what was the one key thing that you're not allowed to do in real life when you enter a crime scene? Oh, I think Rachel knows the answer. Should we ask Rachel?
1: Yeah.
2: Contaminate the police scene.
3: How would you contaminate it?
2: By removing DNA from dog hair, your own hair, skin, blood. By not crossing...
3: Can you touch anything in a crime scene? What? For that reason, about contamination. Yeah, that was really interesting. Do you remember one of the crime scenes was like a bar?
1: Yeah.
3: And there was pretend broken glass and food. I remember thinking about the food, that the food has got DNA on it, because if someone's bitten into a piece of pizza, then their saliva's on that pizza. So it's so important not to throw it in the bin, isn't it, Rachel? Leave everything as it is.
0: So what does the project mean personally to you, Jeanette?
3: Tony, that's such a lovely question, and I'm really grateful that you've asked that question. Could find money within my university, and thankfully we did through diversity and inclusion funding. I managed to create a project not just for Edward, but for people like Edward, for people who are completely excluded from higher education. Yes. And it means so much to me that not just Edward, but you all have experienced what it's like to be a student, a university student. Yeah. Did you feel like a university student?
2: Wearing like the lanyards, walking through the campus.
3: Did you get any goodies at all, Rachel?
2: Getting goodie bags.
3: What was in your goodie bag?
1: Water bottles, t-shirts, notepads.
3: Yeah. Oh, yes, you got a hoodie, didn't you?
0: Yeah, hoodie, So
5: all of these things sort of show belonging, don't they?
3: Yeah.
5: I think... I don't think people realise how many levels people with learning disabilities are excluded. University is a choice. And an option, but actually it's not.
3: It's not a choice for all, though.
5: No,
3: and it's not an option for all.
5: Exactly.
3: So this Yes We See You project
5: has really opened the doors for everyone. And I think it's brilliant of John Moores themselves to sort of step outside their comfort zone to take that on, because obviously when you think of university, the name higher education. So to make it accessible for all is just fantastic.
3: I know, and we were really lucky in year one. We worked with Mencap Liverpool and Sefton, and then in year two we also reached out to Greenbank College as well. And what developed through that connection with the two stakeholders was friendships. Friendships between Mencap participants and also Greenbank students as well. Friendships that go beyond the life of the SVCU project. And Tony, you asked me before about memorable moments.
0: Yes.
3: And in reality, seeing friendships develop would never normally develop, I think is really quite significant.
0: So how would you like the project to grow in the future, Janet? You know?
3: Yeah. Tony, that's a huge question to ask me. Oh my life, how long have we got? So let me think. What I would really like is for Yes We See You to be a permanent part of what Liverpool John Moores University does for its local community, to offer a service for adults with learning disabilities to access facilities right across both of our faculties. But it has to be driven by the members who come along. It has to be driven by the future students. So I know we've had conversations, Rachel and Tony and Lewis, what would we want to do if we got funding again? Well, let's just imagine we get more funding, because we are going to, aren't we?
2: Yes.
3: Definitely. Yeah. What would you like to learn at university?
2: Courses like computers.
3: Okay.
5: So Rachel, just so you know, anything computer, so if we're out and about and I'm on the laptop and I can't get it to work, Rachel will fix it. And she helps everyone with their phones. You are very technical minded, aren't you? So anything where you get the opportunity to use and learn different tech, you are top of the list, aren't
3: and
5: you?
3: We do have those facilities at the university, so you know, given more funding, that's an area that we would want to pursue. Should we ask Lewis, Tony, what Lewis thinks?
0: Yeah, and Lol as well.
3: Oh, okay. Well, should we start with Lewis? What do you think? If you came back to university, what would you like to learn?
1: Learn about more art, much more.
3: Oh, perfect, because we have Lol with us now. So, Lol, what else within the art department do you think we could offer as a Yes We See You mini module?
4: Okay, so one of, funny enough, about computers, kind of our new direction is going into kind of more virtual and immersive environments. So going from the kind of physical world into the digital world is something that I think would be amazing. Because that's one thing we didn't do on the day, is that we were very much in the now. And we were thinking of developing this other module where we could develop things that we could go into VR, virtual reality. And that's a whole other world that we can escape to and to play in. So that's something that we hope to do next year.
3: Well, that sounds like a lot of fun. And you know, we've already been asked by people in nursing and in the history department, by our colleagues, if they could develop a mini module for the Yes We See You students ongoing. So I don't want Yes We See You just to stay at Liverpool John Moores University, Tony. I want other universities to take this concept on board as a best practice model, so that we can reach out to all members of our wider community across the UK to open the doors and invite adults with learning disabilities to come learn with us.
0: Do you
5: think that'll happen?
3: Why not, Joe? Why not? Give me one good reason why
5: I don't. I know lots of our members go and deliver training and learning disability awareness training at various places, and that happens nationally with other things. But the actual being a student hasn't happened. Yeah. So I don't know. So
3: no, I think you're absolutely right. I think the difference is Mencap, I know Greenbank have gone to see the likes of our other universities across the city, but they will do, as you say, the training. We'd love to train with you, but do you know what? We've got some fantastic colleagues across the university, and we've got knowledge that we want to share. We would love you to be students. We want to share our knowledge and our passion with people who are excluded from higher education. And that's what Yes We See You is doing. It's driving knowledge sharing. But in that process, we learn too.
5: I mean, I only went to the celebration. I've not really been involved in this. It was my colleague, Hannah, who's really driven it this year and made it such a success. And she's also, it's not just been about the actual courses, it's been going to the Student Life Gym and that being available to our members every Friday and JMU welcoming our members in that space. But what I did love, apart from being invited to a party, was that when the tutors like Lowell stood up, what struck me was the joy that it brought you. That it felt like, I don't know, it just made me think that maybe this was really different to your everyday teachings. And
4: oh God, a million times. On that day, I actually said that, you know, what I give and what I shared, it came back 100 times back. Mm-hmm. And it kind of, I'm not saying this because we're in this together here, but it did change me. One about, you know, how I approach things within the learning, but also actually day to day. And I've you said that before about family. I really do feel part of this family now. You know, and I really believe, and we talked about, you know, the university, John Moores, you know, is a civic university, and we do reach out. But I always talk about ripples, because we kind of ripple out, but what ripples back in this case was a massive wave. And I think we need to kind of ride that wave and sort of and continue to kind of open those doors, that access to everyone. And it'd be the next step is, how do you make that happen?
3: Yeah.
4: Is that kind of making that action?
3: So Lol, you know, one of John Moores University's core values is students are at the heart of everything we do. Well, here we have amazing students who are at the heart of the Yes We See You project, and we want to continue keeping them at the heart of everything we do, learning with them.
0: If you could describe the project in 3 words, what would they be?
4: Inspiring, emotional, and this is going to be very, very personal now about how I felt on the day. It's not really about what we did. The word would be grow. I think that I'd like to clarify that the fact that being able to see how everyone, not just the students, but but the Fab Lab grow. It was such an inspiring time.
0: Jeanette?
3: Fun.
0: Yeah.
3: I would definitely start with fun.
4: I missed the fun.
3: No, Lola, I'm having fun. You got inspirational. I was going to say that one. No chance. So definitely fun.
4: Yeah.
3: I would say impactful, because it impacted the Yes We See You students, as it did with our colleagues from across the entire campus. And then my last one, I feel pushed into a corner with the last one.
0: Yeah.
3: Because can I take this as a personal reflection, Tony, please?
0: Yes.
3: So for me, I'm proud. I'm really blooming proud of what I've created.
0: Yes.
3: And I'm proud of watching the Yes We See You project over the 2 years. I'm proud of, oh my gosh, I'm mightily proud of the students learning. Incredibly proud of my colleagues and watching them learn and grow with us as well. I'm very proud that the diversity and inclusion team believed in this project and put funding on the table to enable it to happen.
0: So Rachel, have you got in 3 words what you think forth of the project?
2: Excellence. Development and self-esteem.
1: Confidence.
0: Yes.
1: Fantastic.
5: Fair
0: dues.
3: Do you know what you didn't say? Great lecturers, there's two of them.
0: So who's going to pick the song? It says, what is your favourite song and why? Who's going to
3: Right then.
0: Yeah.
3: You know what? I've got a surprise for us.
0: Yes.
3: During the course of the second year of Yes We See You, we've been gathering some fantastic statements from you all about how important Yes We See You is to you. We have created a Yes We See You song, and Yes We See You is currently my favourite song. And on this day, in this interview, LCRFM 106.7, we are going to launch the Yes We See You song.
4: Oh my word.
5: Yeah. Brilliant. Okay.
0: Yeah. So Jeanette and Lo, thank you for coming on our show, Reach Out Today. It's been great to talk to you. This is Tony from Mencap Liverpool and Sefton on LCR 106.7 FM.
3: Thank you, everyone. Yeah. Okay. Yeah.

0: are live robots.
1: I like doing new projects. I enjoy making new friends.
0: I love it, like, media. We have to do cameras and stuff. That's it, really.

0: life.
1: I like reading all the text of them. I see one of them, but I learn.
2: Yeah, it's been very enjoyable, and I've enjoyed working with all the cameras and different people.
3: Everything amazing at the Guelph University is amazing, and I've enjoyed it. Thank you.
4: I want to come back next year, next time, whatever.
5: Yes, I want to still do it. And I want to know, I want to catch up. I want to know if there is, if nobody's doing it.

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2: 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You can either make a one-off payment by Bax of £100 or set up a monthly standing order of only £8.34. Donations need to be made to Kensington Vision, which is all one word, Community Interest Company via the Co-op Bank. Our SOR code is 089299. That's 089299. And our bank account details are 65255654. That's 65255654. If you'd like more information or more details, then contact me, Steve Farragher, by emailing steve@l-c-r.co.uk. 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
1: Hello, my name's Steve Farragher and I'm here to explain to you all about the LCR Club 100. 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I realise £100 is a big ask, especially at the moment, but in reality this £100 equates to eating one Greg steak bake or drinking one Starbucks coffee a week. In return for being part of Club 100, you'll get a frame certificate, an LCR mug, and the chance to be a guest on our programme, Kenny Island Discs. 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You can either make a one-off payment by Bax of £100 or set up a monthly standing order of only £8.34. Donations need to be made to Kensington Vision, which is all one word, Community Interest Company via the Co-op Bank. Our SOR code is 089299. That's 089299. And our bank account details are 65255654. That's 65255654. If you'd like more information or more details, then contact me, Steve Farragher, by emailing steve@l-c-r.co.uk. 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

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I realise £100 is a big ask, especially at the moment. But in reality, this £100 equates to eating one Greg steak bake or drinking one Starbucks coffee a week. In return for being part of Club 100, you'll get a framed certificate, an LCR mug, and the chance to be a guest on our programme, Kenny Island Discs. But more importantly, you'll get a warm, fuzzy feeling that you or your organisation is contributing to a worthwhile community project. You can either make a one-off payment by Bax of £100 or set up a monthly standing order of only £8.34. Donations need to be made to Kensington Vision, which is all one word, Community Interest Company via the Co-op Bank. Our SOR code is 089299, that's 089299, and our bank account details are 65255654. That's 65255654. If you'd like more information or more details, then contact me, Steve Farragher, by emailing steve@l-c-r.co.uk, or you can even call into the LCR studio, 53 to 57 Holt Road, and you can also see what your donation is delivering to the community. Thanks very much for listening.

0: welcome back. Let's turn the headphones up a little bit. Quiet. What's happening here?
1: Is your mic sleeve?
0: I think it's working anyway.
1: Sounds echoey.
0: It sounds echoey. Okay, let me just play around. No, it's not coming up now. Don't know what's happening there. I'll tell you what, I'll swing this mic around.
1: Go on.
2: Number four, there you go.
1: There you go.
2: That's much better, isn't it?
1: Yeah.
2: I thought I'd lost the power of speech. Anyway, welcome to Friday's New Daily Croissant. I'm too close a bit now. We just had the Club 100. I just thought I'd give you an update. We've had about 35 people, so that's about £3,500. So it's still interesting. That's still open. You still get your certificates, and a mug. If you're interested, you know, and it's the equivalent of 3,500 steak bakes, isn't it? Or something like that. I don't know. It's something like that. Yeah. I have to sit down and get a pen and paper and work that one out. Okay. So the other thing to say is that the sponsorship's running out for SBW Law. So if any companies out there or organisations want to sponsor us, please get in touch. It's not that expensive to sponsor the programme. You sponsor it for 6 months at a time. And also any advertising. Well, we're working on a couple of new adverts or new jingles for encouraging people to advertise with us as well. So, okay. I think the programme might have started, last week's programme might have started, because I lost track of what the time was, and I had to run off and rush because Matty's not here today. Let's have a big hour for Matty. Because he's waiting for the...
1: The washing machine man
2: to come in and cleared his filter, I think.
1: That's what you get on Liverpool Community Radio. Real down-home,
2: real stuff. Yeah,
1: you know what I mean? Washing machines.
2: Your filter's more important than the radio.
1: I've got the water meter fellas or women coming on Monday afternoon.
2: Person, yeah.
1: That's what you should have said, yeah.
2: You're getting the water meter now?
1: I had to cancel it last month because it was either that or do the radio. I did the radio. Couldn't make it last Friday, but... I took our kid in the ambulance to get a CT scan on the
2: aorta. Is he all right? Aorta. How's he doing?
1: Well, what happens to his aorta? He's okay. It's just a checkup because he's been eating, and sometimes it goes down the wrong pipe, and he's near choking, so they have to check all that and all that. So I couldn't make it last week, but I believe you, Alice, were you?
3: I went here last week.
2: No, it was me and Matty.
1: I listened on Saturday night.
3: I don't know where Jed was either. So.
2: He's had a couple of meetings, and he's really naffed off. Teed off that he can't come because he loves it. Jed loves going on the radio.
1: Got a book from there as well, Steve. Liverpool Republic, bought it for a pound to the charity shop.
2: Yeah.
1: Brilliant, talks about the history of our city from becoming a town in 1207, I think.
2: King John.
1: Yeah, talks about the slave trade, the football, the fashion, the culture, the politics.
3: It's still changing now, I think, as a city. It's still moving in so many different ways compared to
2: But what about our Scouse culture? What about our Scouse culture?
1: Yeah. I've seen them for a while.
2: No?
1: Yeah.
2: They're taking over our Scouse culture.
1: And as you said before...
3: Scouse culture came from everyone.
1: Yeah, the fella you're talking about has got a Welsh name, so I wonder if he includes himself on that mass...
2: Boyo. He always says Boyo at the end, so that's probably... Yeah. No, he doesn't.
1: He used to be on the door of the state, that fella, you know.
2: Did he?
1: Yeah, yeah.
2: The state nightclub
1: in Dale Street.
2: I won't call any further. So, we're talking about Liverpool Community Radio. Let's give you the profile of us. We're Liverpool's only community radio station, broadcasting on FM and DAB and lots of other places as well, including Alexa. And you can go to Radio Garden, put it on your phone. You can go to TuneIn and put it on your phone. So we get lots of listeners over Tinternet and places like that. We had a few problems this week, which I'll explain to people. Monday night, the feed went off, the external feed. Not FM. Yeah. FM stayed on. Monday night, feed went off. Come in, went Tuesday morning, fixed it up. Tuesday night, feed went off.
1: Oh,
2: right.
1: Yeah.
2: Wednesday night, I was here.
1: You were in the film, were you?
2: Yeah, I was watching the film. Well, I was in the office for 10 minutes. And Matty phones up and says, the feed's gone off again.
1: Yeah.
2: So what was happening was the computer kept wanting to update Windows. And it was turning itself off. So I updated Windows and the problem's been solved. So if you tried listening to us on DAB on Monday or Tuesday night, then that was the issue, which was not our responsibility. Do not adjust your aerial You said do not adjust your set, didn't he?
1: I did. Well, I'm not a technophobe at all, so I get regular, do you want to update Google? And I usually ignore it. Should I click on yes?
2: Google, yeah. Google,
3: is it just the app on your phone that you want to update?
1: No, I'm talking about your computer. I've got a standard computer.
3: Yeah, just update it. Yeah. It'll be okay.
2: And Windows as well. Because
1: Windows, that's what I meant, not Google, Windows.
2: They do sort of like, they sort little problems out for you, but sometimes, you know.
3: So problems you didn't know you had, kind of thing.
1: Yeah.
2: Because they haven't written the software properly to
1: begin with. I'll do that.
2: Anyway, continue with Liverpool Community Radio. We're on all the time. We're on 365 days a year, 24 hours a day. We are also, what have we done? Are we award winning? We are, I don't know, I can't remember. There's this thing called the Community Radio Awards, and we've got a list through of all the stations that have, are up for awards. It's £5 to apply. This is going to sound mean. I mean, it's £5 to apply, and you've got to, you've got to send like an excerpt from a show or something like that. Might put your politics show in next year.
3: Yeah, can you put my politics show on?
2: Yeah, because
3: I'll give you the fiver.
2: All right, okay. It's just, you think to yourself, do you want?
1: Yeah.
2: Do you want sort of gongs, or do you just want to get on with what you're doing? And
3: I want an award. That'd be nice.
2: All right, so I'll make one for you.
3: Thanks.
2: I'll make one out of it, and I'll Coke can or something like that.
3: So when is this awards thing?
2: It's next year.
3: Next year, but you've got to apply soon.
2: Yeah. I think, what's his name? I think one of our previous presenters had a go themselves last year, and they come third in a section.
1: Yeah,
2: so,
1: Brilliant. Well, let's see. Kudos to us, yeah.
2: I'm too old for awards, really.
1: I think we do. Marking my own homework here, but I think there's some really good shows on this station.
3: Yeah. Or just maybe to, highlight us to other people in the community, because, if we win an award and it comes out in the Echo or whatever, there might be readers in Liverpool thinking, I didn't know we had the Community Radio, and then they might start listening.
2: We've submitted so many stories to the Liverpool Echo.
1: Yeah.
2: When we first started, we're the only radio station, in Liverpool, blah, blah, blah.
1: Yeah.
2: And then, you got that big... This is not me, saying, oh, look at them. There was a big story last week in the Echo about the film shows and what they were doing. Very similar organisation to what we do. Yeah. And the number of times I sent stuff to the Echo. I need to get you to write it for us anyway, because you're a journo, aren't you?
3: Yeah. What did you want them to feature?
2: Well, to begin with, that in 2019 we were the only community radio station in Liverpool to ever been awarded an Ofcom licence. And it's a first in history. Liverpool's full of firsts. Liverpool Community Radio was the first one to actually get a licence and actually go on air. Someone else got a licence 2008 and didn't go on air, you see. So
3: really?
1: I know that story.
2: So it's like at the Echo, you say, Liverpool Community Radio gets a licence and there's someone with a gun outside. Did they been down like a shot?
1: Oh, yeah.
2: Dead body found in Liverpool Community Radio.
3: Yeah.
2: I'm very disappointed sometimes. They'll do a massive story.
3: But
2: like
3: there's only up, isn't there? Maybe if we win an award or something, then you never know. It might not be them who publish it. It might be someone better. Yeah. You never know.
2: Yeah. Well, you should do a bit for the post, the online paper. There's another one I always keep contacting about stuff and they never get back to us.
3: Oh, the post, but I wouldn't say they're very big. And you have to, pay to read theirs as well.
1: Yeah.
3: The same with the Echo and the Manchester Evening News nowadays. You only get, 10 free articles a month. I'm, running out every month.
2: Oh.
1: Yeah. But, the discussions we have, I don't think, they can't be because they know where the radio station is in our city. But, some of the conversations we have are really to the point, we get our points across, and it's intelligent conversation.
3: We get a bit sidetracked sometimes, but I think because with the shows we do, that it's not just one age range, it's all different people from different backgrounds of life, and I think that's what brings the intelligence to it, because it's all different experiences.
2: But it's natural intelligence, it's it's common sense.
1: Yeah.
2: We keep going on about the new Everton Stadium and the traffic problems and the train problems.
1: Yeah.
2: And every time we talk, I'm getting a bit blast off, I did tell you the truth. But you sort of say, why don't they just make that road into a bus lane? So buses can go up and down and taxis, because taxis can't go to the ground.
1: I believe so.
2: Which
1: is
2: ridiculous.
1: I know.
2: Yeah. And it's like,
3: they probably won't make it a bus lane because there's not really buses around there, is there?
2: Well, special buses go down there.
3: Yeah.
2: Anyway, that's enough of this nonsense. We've got Eddie in the studio, you probably guessed.
1: Hello.
2: And we've got Alice in the studio Hello. As well. Yes. You know, not Lucy, Alice. I'm still calling you Lucy, you know, Matty.
3: Sometimes.
2: Yeah. So what's your week like, Ben, Alice? Because I haven't spoken to you for a long time. 2 weeks, I think.
3: 2 weeks? It's not been 2 weeks, has it?
2: Since I've spoken to you, I think.
3: Oh,
2: so,
3: yeah, because you were in the kitchen 1 week.
2: I was in the kitchen 1 week, yeah. Don't remind me.
3: Why is it not a good experience?
2: It's a great experience, but it's not, you know, not what I'm used to, yeah.
3: Yeah. No, I've been good. I was in Spain last week, and then this week I've just been working and doing other stuff, and then I'm going with Matty on Sunday to watch the women's derby, so I'm really excited.
2: Right. Oh, good, yeah. You're not going there, yes. Sleeping on the cot with Matty then, no.
3: No. But yeah, I'm excited to watch the women's game.
2: Yeah, it's good.
3: And do some reporting on it. It'll be it's good. New experience, so.
2: You should become our women's sports correspondent as well. That's the other thing you could do.
3: How many correspondents are going to be? So I'm the politics reporter and the young people like pop reporter. I'll just add sports.
2: It should be asking how many have you got for me?
3: Yeah.
2: Right. Okay, let's have the advert, say.
1: Yeah.

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3: 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It's just a short walk from Prince's Park Gates. We're open Monday to Friday, 9 till 4:30. You don't need to struggle alone. 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
1: Cool.
0: Hurrah. I don't know what happened there. It's just one of them technical things, isn't it? We should have a studio engineer, maybe. So, if you've not listened to us before, the New Daily Questions on Monday to Friday, we repeat at 6 o'clock at night, 10 o'clock at night, and 6 o'clock the following morning, and over the weekend. The first part of the hour is going to be looking at the newspapers, so over to you two.
1: Yeah, okay, I'll go first, and front of the Echo with a couple of stories. One of these again. Ex-head admits taking indecent image of child. Former primary school boss changed plea to guilty. That's on page 6. Sky High, good news for John Lennon Airport. A huge boost for airports as two airlines announced new aircraft routes and eight new routes. We're talking about EasyJet and Ryanair. Reds legend Stevie G's gift to the city he loves is on page 17. I'll have a look at that maybe later. And I've still got an echo cutting. This is a quote. I've still got an echo cutting of me and Panto at the Empire when she was.
0: Oh, 11. No, you haven't.
1: I didn't expect that. That's on page 3. We're talking about Claire Sweeney. Didn't she used to be a messer once?
0: Greek side, yeah.
1: Yeah, yeah. She was at the Royal Course. It was that one-man play, Les Dennis. He played an old Liverpool comedian whose name I can't remember right now, but it was a really good play. Did it all on his own. But Ricky Tomlinson was there. You know, it was the first night. I think it was press night.
0: Yeah, yeah.
1: You guys got me from LCR, got me a ticket. And I met Ricky Tomlinson, Claire Sweeney, one or two others. And they're all nice people, yeah.
0: So, yeah.
1: Or the lovey-dovey scouts.
0: The lovies, yeah. The lovies, Liverpool lovies. Yeah.
1: Exactly, yeah. Yeah, so that's the front of the Echo. And £5 off when you spend £25 at Dobby's Garden Centres.
2: Ooh.
1: Is he at Dobby's in Liverpool?
0: There's one in Speak.
2: Yeah, it's quite far.
0: Yeah.
1: Well, Speak's far from here, isn't it? Yeah.
0: But the 86.
1: Exactly. Front of the Echo. And we were talking off air before. We mentioned it on Wednesday, Steve. Alice and I had a really good convo about Big Brother, didn't we?
2: Oh yeah, you're not watching it, are you, Steve?
0: I'll dip my toe in just on your recommendation.
1: Yeah,
2: So the first episode that was like last week, the launch one, it's boring. I'm gonna be honest. But you get into episode 2, you get right into it. It sucks you in because it's just like it's like a social experiment, isn't it? It's like 16 completely different people.
0: Yeah.
2: One of them's like 55, one of them's fresh 19. They've all got different backgrounds. Some of them are unemployed, some of them are social workers. And it's just so interesting to watch them all have different opinions, views. And it's like there's one girl in there who's Russian, but she lives in England. There's an American in there who's obviously American, but lives in England. And the American woman, every single episode without doubt, causes an argument with someone. And it's really funny.
0: She's not Trump supporter, is she?
2: Well, she's not mentioned what she sports, but it's just like she just causes arguments over anything. So I was talking to Eddie before, so this is a spoiler for anyone who didn't watch last night. But last night, Big Brother made them all dress as animals, right? So two of them were dressed as like bugs, two of them were dressed as elephants, whatever. And each set of animals had their own like task for the day. So the bugs had to make the food, cook and clean the house. And so they made the food. They didn't know what they were making, didn't know how to make it, but they made the food in the end.
0: Yeah.
2: And Joanna's dressed as a lion, and she just starts complaining about the food. And then she just starts arguing with the person who made it, and just starts arguing, saying it's undercooked. And they just start screaming at each other for, like, ages, and you're like, wow.
0: What does this American do in real life? Do you know? She sounds a bit of a...
1: I think she's just a housewife.
2: I think she's, like... She must be like near retirement or something because she's like 60, I think.
0: Yeah.
1: No, she's 47.
2: Oh, 47.
1: Yeah.
2: Well, I know that Rochelle's like 55, though, isn't she?
1: She's 57 as well.
2: 57, yeah. So there's like a bit of a. They're like the oldest in there.
1: Yeah.
2: But then the Queen of Scotty Rhodes in there as well.
0: Oh, is he?
2: He is.
0: Oh,
2: that's why. That's why I started
1: that's
2: watching
1: what
2: it.
1: Me in.
0: Yeah,
2: that's why I
0: no,
2: started
0: no,
2: watching
0: yeah.
2: it. But you know what? I thought he'd be causing the drama, but he's not. He's being like the middleman because he wants to win it.
0: Yeah.
2: So.
1: Yeah, he has a little jandle now and again, though, doesn't he?
2: No, he does. Yeah. He has a little gossip now and then, but. When they're like screaming at each other, everyone else is just watching, and he's like trying to break them up and be like the peacemaker.
0: Oh, I might watch it now.
1: Yeah.
2: Yeah.
1: I'm surprised that, I mean, have you watched his Facebook shorts and he's walking around town like
0: it's
1: all
0: funny,
1: flouncy
0: yeah.
1: and everything? And like, hey, you! And all
2: he
1: this.
2: Talks like that in the show. He does all of that in the show.
1: But
2: like,
1: he's only sworn a couple of times, I think, so far, yeah.
2: Yeah.
1: But so that got me into it. The Queen of Scotty Road. And it's okay. There's no football, you see, the next 3 weeks. Premier League football, so I need to do something. Yeah. I'm reading a good book at the moment I picked up from a charity shop again. A Haunting in the Arctic, it's called. And I love all that sort of thing. There's a ship called the Ermine from 1901. So the story jumps nearly 100 years to this to 2023. And there's a modern day archaeologist and scientist, some woman, and she's already experienced some dodgy stuff on the know these nights when it's raining and it's cold and it's dark. I love all.
0: I've got enough breath to do it for.
2: Well, what do you think of this storm El Nino? I think this is going to be the worst winter ever. Like, I can just see it.
1: Yeah.
0: Nino. You haven't lived through the worst winter ever, so.
2: That's what I mean. I feel like I'm going to. Like, I don't want to.
0: 1981 was a bad one. It was when my son was born and I just learned to drive.
1: It was. I remember, Steve, because my eldest daughter, Natalie, I've seen her for years, but that's another story. She's born in Mill Road, and I remember coming out, and that was December the 14th, 1981, sorry. And it was snowing, the snow was about a foot deep.
0: Yeah,
1: I always remember
0: massive,
1: that.
0: Yeah. I had a car, but it was a heater as well, which was...
2: That's crazy.
0: Frost on the window, you know.
1: I
2: just think it's going to be a bad winter.
0: Big Brother recommendation. I'll give it a whirl tonight.
2: Yeah, it's on for quite a bit, you know, though, so once you're into it,
1: Once you get to know the people, I had to laugh. I know you haven't watched it yet, Steve, but that young fella, Robin, sings all the time silly songs.
2: Yeah, they were all voting him out because he was too happy and singing. I was like, this is crazy.
1: But he done me head in last night because I'm sitting there watching it on my own and I'm thinking, my old saying... During the war, he started crying for nothing. Well, I say for nothing, because they were all arguing, as Alice said.
2: Yeah, so they were arguing over, like...
1: And he's like this. I'm thinking, he's been spoiled, that kid.
0: Yeah.
1: During the war.
2: Yeah it's because they were... basically, Robin, Rochelle made the food, and Joanne started kicking off, being like, it's undercooked, the chicken's undercooked. So he started kicking off at Rochelle. Rochelle was like, I'm going to punch your face in, I'm going to hit you with a club of chicken. Like, it was just, like, getting really heated. So obviously, because Rob is the partner who helped make the food, he just started burst out crying. He's like, oh, have I eaten properly? I've not, got upset and all this. So it's the first time we've seen him break down crying.
0: Sorry, baby.
1: Yeah.
2: But normally, he's just like, I wouldn't say he's a popular character in the house. He doesn't really talk. He just sings a bit. That's it, really.
0: Yeah. All right, well, let's have some... Oh, go on. Newspaper. Newspaper.
2: Oh, yeah. So the headline of the iPaper is NHS Corridor Care Killing 550 People Every Week.
0: What?
2: So I feel like we've heard this story before, but it must be new figures.
0: From the data.
2: Overcrowding in A&E linked to more than 500 deaths a week in England, Wales, Northern Ireland. Review of 19,000 patients finds that for every 10% increase in A&E occupancy, the chance of dying in the next 28 days rises by 1%. On average, emergency departments are operating at 175% occupancy. Report should be cause for alarm, says leading medic. Reducing crowd could save lives, says a study author.
0: See, that's been the issue, you see. They've been building these new hospitals. Now our Liverpool Royal's an example of that. Because there was a big reduction in the beds from the old Royal to the new one.
1: That's true.
0: Like you're saying, everyone gets their own little room and all that type of stuff, en suite room. But people are going in corridors. I don't know if they're going in corridors down there. I'm assuming they are. But you can't possibly be getting any amount of decent care if you're on a corridor.
1: Exactly, yeah. Well, injury's the same. As I say, we've gone on about it with our kid. Went in for another checkup last year. There was lines up all the beds in the corridor.
0: Yeah, I've seen them up there a few years ago.
1: Mm.
2: Because obviously, if you're just lying in the corridor and you're not on their chart as in a room with whatever, they're going to forget. People are only human, It's hard. If they're only trained to, the mind can only handle so many patients at once, never mind this overflow.
0: Yeah. So there's nobody done. And see, this is the thing, is when you build new hospitals, they're working it on an economic model. And not on a medical model. In other words, if we build a building that's only got 600 places in it, we're going to save money than if we had 800 places in it. But whenever you get COVID and, winter flu, there's always an overflow. 175% occupancy rate's unbelievable, isn't it?
2: Mm.
0: That means the hospitals are half the size they should be in reality.
2: Yeah.
0: You know.
1: Well, the 100 people that they can cope with, I presume, with those figures, 75 are
0: just on the periphery, exactly.
1: Yeah.
0: And you watch some of these medical programs, I love watching ambulance and things like that, and there's just...
2: I reckon those programs probably help fund the hospitals a little bit, because the money must be going towards them, do you think?
0: No, it'll just be, the hospitals won't be getting any money for that.
2: Why would they say yes to it?
0: Because, well, I don't know, you didn't talk.
2: I think there must be some money that goes towards
0: them. There might be something, but, BBC in particular won't be paying the hospitals loads of money.
2: Not loads, but, something to help.
0: But there's one called 24 Hours in A&E, and I watched that, and you sort of, go in. There's loads of things that can kill you. You know, there's a guy in last night who got hit on a motorbike and broke 6 ribs. He was in his late 70s, and they had to anaesthetise his ribs, because he couldn't breathe in properly and he couldn't clear his chest. And they were frightened of him getting pneumonia, and he started to get pneumonia. Then it was, he was on all sorts of machines and everything. And you think to yourself, and they're saying, that's what kills people in hospital, pneumonia.
1: Yeah.
0: On the whole, when you go in there, you just get it, and then... it's a pity Jed's not here, because he did get pneumonia when he went into hospital, So you've got all this technology that can save you, but you're one of the 75% that's over the top of the capacity. Are you going to get... Because if you've got 100% capacity, they've got machines for those number of people. Mm. So if you get extra people, are they going to be monitoring machines for all those people,
2: There just isn't, and that's the truth. And it's hard to, fix this problem.
1: But you're also mixing with sick people.
0: Exactly, yeah, yeah.
1: You know what I mean?
0: Yeah.
1: So what can you catch there? It's no one's fault.
2: That's why people, they try and encourage people, don't go to A&E unless you're really sick and the doctor can't help you.
0: Yeah.
1: Well, that's another aspect of it, isn't it? Saturday night in the Royal... there'll be people there who don't need to be there.
0: No.
1: But they've done something stupid because they're drunk in town.
0: Yeah.
2: Yeah.
1: Blah, blah, blah.
2: But I think one of the things I've seen Andy Benham and the government have done to try and maybe lift people from going to A&E when they don't need to is, people that are, going to the doctors and they can't get an appointment, so they go to A&E because they've got, an ear infection, or they've got a cold, or they've got something. They've now changed it so Andy Benham has brought in where pharmacists can give out these things for, ear infections, eye infections and things, so you're not going to your doctor or to A&E to try and lift it a little bit.
0: There's always walking centres as well. Whenever I get sick, I always go to the walking
2: centre. See, I went to a walking centre when I was sick, and then I honestly regretted it. I was there for, 6 hours before they see me, and then they misdiagnosed me in the walking centre, so then I had to go to hospital anyway, because when I went, they said I had tonsillitis. It wasn't tonsillitis. So I was sitting there for 6.5 hours sick on the floor. I could have been in bed just for them to tell me the wrong thing.
0: Okay.
2: But then the walking centres are overloaded, aren't they? So hopefully people who are going to the walking centres with an ear infection, hopefully go to the pharmacy or lift them a bit.
1: It's almost like they're guessing because they're so busy. You've got tonsillitis. And obviously it turned out you haven't.
2: Yeah.
1: But they haven't got the time, have they?
2: Exactly. Yeah.
1: Or the expertise. Maybe there's a lack of doctors there and stuff like that.
0: We're going to send all the black ones back, aren't we? If you listen to reform, anyone who's a foreigner has got to go back,
1: Yeah.
0: So we want to,
2: Then we'd have no one in the NHS.
0: No,
2: exactly.
0: Yeah. You'd have a ten-hour wait.
1: Yeah.
0: And there wouldn't be anyone to see you. Let's have some music, eh? We're going off onto a miserable tangent, really, aren't we? Got this sent to me. Probably only going to play this once. I think it's from a guy or a woman, I can't tell, because it's Elga, H-E-L-G-A, Milday, and they're from Norway.
1: Okay, Helga's a woman's name,
0: I know, but it didn't sound... I'm being sexist here, really. And it's he/she has written a song about Liverpool.
1: Okay.
0: With AI.
2: Not with AI.
0: It's not AI anymore. It's super intelligence. We've all been told by Mr. Trump, we've got to say super intelligence.
1: Okay, yeah.
0: And not.
1: I like that down,
0: Because it sounds fake. Right, so this is called Back to Liverpool.

0: Okay, that was not the greatest rhyme scheme in music. Oh, it's all right, wasn't it?
1: Yeah, you know, no, it's walking down by the Mersey.
0: But you worked out you can dance like Trump to that. It's just the right beat to dance like Trump. Anyway, let's have some jingles, eh? Let's have a Matty jingle.
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0: Hello, salut, ahlan, ciao, cici, hola. Liverpool is the world's greatest city. Well, I think so. My name is Imad Hassan and I love this place I now call my home. Liverpool is known for its music, its buildings, but most of all known for its fantastic people. Friendly, warm and welcoming people from all the four corners of this world. 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
2: Hello, welcome back. We're just talking about plumbers and things like that, and you know,
3: the builder's tea.
2: Builder's tea, people advertise on builder's tea. You know what? We've never had anyone advertise on builder's tea.
3: So, what? Explain to the listeners. So, if you are in construction, plumber, or whatever, and do you have to pay to advertise, or do you just text in?
2: Call in and, you know, say, can you play so and so for me or something like that? You know,
3: yeah.
2: I mean? Now, it's not live every day. That's the only other thing to say. Yeah. But if people want to know which day it is live, or
3: is it a Wednesday?
2: Just send a message in. You know, send a message, a text message, or a voicemail, and we can play it out. But you know, it's been going. We're coming up to 7 years, aren't we? 2019 to 2026. What's that? Is that 7 years?
4: To what? 19?
3: 7 years.
2: Yeah. But I've not had a single business. Well, I used to put my son's business on, just, you know, to give it a bit of space, because he thought, well, someone hears it, they'll, you know, they'll correspond to it. But it's free.
3: Yeah.
2: We don't rubber stamp the businesses. We don't say, this is a good business.
3: You just say, this person wants to shout them out.
2: Yeah. And, you know, this is how you phone them up, or this is how you email them.
3: Yeah.
2: But, you know, the more work you're doing, the more successful you are. You know, the more reviews you get from people on social media and stuff like that.
4: I find word of mouth is a good tool.
2: Yeah, of course. But
4: exactly. I was watching a show on with our kids in the care home the other week, and it was something I'd never watched normally. Two young lads from Liverpool, broad scousers as well. They had a choice. Basically, they were looking to buy a house and flip it.
2: Yeah.
4: But they had a lot of work to do, and they underestimated how much work was. They were either at one on Anfield Road, which was infested with rats.
2: Yeah.
4: Gave that one a miss. There was one in Highton, poshest part of Highton, nothing against the good people of Highton, by the way. They gave that one up, and they ended up with one in West Derby. But you should have seen the state of it. It was like infested with spiders and stuff like that, mice. There was rotten floorboards. There was damp everywhere. It took them 6 months, but they managed to flip it. But during the process, they were desperate for a plasterer.
2: Yeah, yeah.
4: So if you're a plasterer these days, well, become a plasterer.
2: Yeah.
4: Because they were waiting, and plasterers, firms were turning up saying, having a look. Ooh, one of them, ooh, one, you know, blah, blah, blah, blah. And they wouldn't take the job. They said it was too hard, it'll take too long, and blah, blah, blah. And so they managed to get a mate of a mate to do the plastering in the end, did a really good job, actually. But, so if you want to be a, my point probably is if you want to be a plasterer or an electrician or a plumber, have that trade, because you'll always have work.
2: And it's also, it's AI resistant, isn't it?
4: At the end of the day,
2: I haven't seen a computer plaster a wall successfully.
3: I think with these trades, from the people I've seen, it's everyone getting the qualification and they get stuck.
2: Yeah.
3: It's the moving on, because the big companies won't take you on unless you have a driver's license or the next level up, but you can't do the next level up without paying.
4: Yeah.
3: So it's really hard to move up, isn't it? Because you've got to have the money to buy your own tools, but how do you do that if you're unemployed?
4: Yeah, of course, yeah. But the moral, the end of that story, the two lads who tried to flip the house, they bought it for £180,000 and they sold it for £204. £204,000 sort of thing. So they made about £18,000 each.
2: Yeah.
4: On it, or a bit less than that, actually, 15. Was it worth it? They thought so, because what they do, they want to go ahead now and, buy another one.
2: It's just like Monopoly, though. You get one house, you get another house, and then, you know what I mean, you use the previous house.
3: But considering that state, that's a lot of money to pay for that house in that state, isn't it?
4: That's over 6 months. Yeah, exactly, yeah. Well, that's the state of the market at the moment, isn't it? Yeah, I know.
2: Because you can do them up and sell them on, you know.
5: Yeah.
2: I was talking before about what happened to my son, you know. My son was in his 30s when he did a plumbing course. And I think he had pound signs in his eyes when he first finished, because he's basically saying, you know, people get a bathroom done and when you charge him £800, you know, and you make a great deal of money. But doing a bathroom, he doesn't know many bathrooms now because they're a massive undertaking. Mm. And you've got to have...
3: A lot of responsibility as well.
2: And you've got to... There's electricity involved in it, there's tile, there's all sorts of stuff like that. And at the time, I had a plumber who... supposed to be doing my sink and did some. Funnily enough, he was the same name as my son, it was Adam. It wasn't the same second name, obviously. And he'd half done it and disappeared and then wouldn't answer the phone. Right.
4: Yeah.
2: So I said to... I went round to see him. This has got like a little bit of a moral to the story, really. I said, what you need to be is the plumber who fixes the small jobs. The other plumbers can't be bothered with.
3: Yeah.
2: CBA can't be asked. That's the... you know what I mean? And I said... instead of getting £800 a week, if you get £50 assisting, you know, and you get 10, 11 of them, there's your, you know, close to your £800, and all you're doing is changing the ball cork or adjusting something.
3: Yeah.
2: Which, and that's exactly what happened. Mm. He learnt on... The other thing to say is when you learn to go be a plumber in a college, they have a perfect setting for you. They have a little corner in a training room, and they show you how to put a toilet in, how to put a sink in, right? Now, no two houses have the same plumbing.
4: Okay.
2: So you walk into a house...
3: because the modern one will be very different to the old style houses, isn't it?
2: You know, you go into an old terraced house and the plumbing will be all over the place.
3: Yeah.
2: So you have to be... and this is what he's good at. He's good at sort of...
3: Adapting
2: to... he's got to be flexible, you know. He'll go in and he'll go, right, you know, I can do that. I can, and you can only get that over time. And now he's built himself up into, quite a reasonable business. I was really frightened of him.
3: Going self-employed?
2: No, not going self-employed. Not going self-employed and going, I've done the course. Like you're talking about your boyfriend. Mm. Oh, I can't get a job in that. So I went out.
3: Well, that's why he's doing a tiling course, because he's thinking... when he starts doing bathrooms and stuff for people, he's thinking, I don't want to hire a tiler. I'm going to do it myself. I'm going to start tiling myself. So,
2: well, I, you know, what I did was I went to the credit union. This is me, bigging up the credit union. Got £1,000 loan, not the credit union.
3: Yeah.
2: Because I asked him, went around to his house one night and just said, what's your plans for the plumbing? And he went, oh, you know, I'm going to do something like that. I said, if I get a loan that you pay me back and I pay back to the credit union, will that buy all your tools that you need?
4: Yeah.
2: So we went on like a shop. It was great, you know. mothers and daughters go shopping in clothes shops. We were like, let's go to tool station, you know. Oh, you got one of them, one of them. He's coming out with all these tools.
4: And he knew what to buy, didn't he?
2: Yeah, you know, he had a big shopping list of stuff, and it came to £1,000, and he paid us back in a year. Credit union, borrow £1,000, only cost £70 in interest, by the way.
4: Okay.
2: So that wasn't too bad. So, you know, it was a happy end for everyone, really.
4: Yeah.
2: It was a win-win all the way around. And the first job he did was on my sink that hadn't been fixed by this bloke, and it took him the best part of a day to do it.
3: Yeah.
2: Because this was the first thing.
4: Yeah.
2: It was the first time he'd ever encountered my plumbing.
3: Yeah.
2: Now, let's go on a few years. 2 years ago, we got the sink changed. It took him 3 hours.
4: Yeah.
2: You know, so it went from like a nearly full day where he's scratching his head all the time going, oh,
4: yeah,
2: I need this, I need, you know, all these technical words, to just going in and doing it.
3: Yeah.
4: I have to give me a price, Steve, because I think I need a new toilet. It leaks now and again, only now and again. I don't know why that is. Would there be how much would be a? I know you probably might know the answer. Not know the answer. How much is a new toilet and being able to get that job done?
2: Stuff like, you know, toilets and sinks and cisterns. You know, you go to B&Q and you get like an entire thing in a box. You know,
4: are they all standard size though?
2: No, they're all slightly different.
4: Get you.
2: But, you know, you should be getting your landlord to do that, Eddie.
4: Oh, or
2: yeah, but anyway, yeah, I can understand. Yeah.
4: That's how we get through. Yeah. Everyone works from home, you see, these days.
2: Yeah.
4: I'm suspicious of them, like...
2: Yeah, plumber works from home, yeah.
4: I'm talking about the staff at my housing association, you know what I mean? I go and have a sandwich now and let the phone just ring out. Anyway.
2: Yeah, you can go and have a look for you. Yeah.
3: So what days is this Builders Tea Live?
2: It's I don't know.
4: Monday to Friday.
2: That's Matty.
4: Yeah.
3: I feel like he does it on a Wednesday. We usually see him on a Wednesday.
2: Is he sitting in here talking to him?
3: On a Wednesday,
2: He does it live on a Wednesday then.
3: There we go.
2: Yeah.
4: Yeah.
3: If not, just message in and next time it's on.
2: Yeah. Send Builders Tea an email or text me.
3: The email?
2: You can email me, Steve at l-c-r.
3: No, the Builders Tea one?
2: It's Builders Tea at l-c-r.
4: Is he sure?
2: I think so. I'm not sure about that. We've had so...
4: Matthew phone in.
2: Little feedback from it. Let's have another piece of music. This is the David Buffel, who sent so much music in. But he came in last week, and I was talking to him for a bit. And he said, I'll write a song about what happens with Kennington Vision and what's happening this year. So he's written this record. It's really good. It's called Pride. Okay.

0: yee-haw on that one there. Well done, David. Yeah. That's a
1: good song, though.
0: Interesting, yeah. Country and Western comes to Kenny.
1: Yeah. Kenny. I love it when the boom, boom comes in, the drums.
0: Kenny and Weston.
1: Kenny and Weston.
0: Right, let's get back to the papers, because, okay. You know, I have to go in the rain for them. We have to come some.
1: Oh, bless. This is out of Liverpool. It's in a place called Thornton and Cleveleys. Thornton and Cleveleys in Lancashire.
0: Lancashire.
1: A mum living in a village. I heard of this on the news the other day. I was like, wow, I was shocked. A mum living in a village blighted by forever chemicals fears she may have poisoned her children by feeding them fruit and veg from her allotment. Sam Lineker Hammond spoke out as it was revealed families in Thornton Cleveleys could be at risk from cancer-causing toxins. The village was once home to an ICI plant which produced, get on to this, PFOA, which stands for, I'll have a go here, perfluorooctanoic acid that may have contaminated the soil that can accumulate in blood and cause...
0: Non-stick pans.
1: Cancer, immune system, I shouldn't cringe at that, immune system disorders and high bad cholesterol. Anyway, environmental law firm Lee Day tested the blood of 49 residents to see if it had high levels of the toxin. Miss Lineker Hammond, as I say, over mentioned, found there were 25 ng of toxin per milliliter of her blood, which puts her in the high risk category. Basically, the story is these people believe they're getting poisoned by ICI's dumping of stuff.
0: It was the coatings on their nonstick pans. That's what that stuff is.
1: Oh, is it?
0: Yeah, that's what the
2: nonstick pan coatings.
0: Yeah,
1: mm-hmm. yeah. And also at Liverpool, but as I say, it could happen anywhere.
0: Well, there's, you know, there's things happening in Liverpool, like there's things happening all over the country. There's waste, toxic dumps and everything that have just been left.
1: Of course,
0: no one knows what's in there, you know.
1: Asbestos as well, always comes to mind. Yeah.
0: You've got that thing in Garston as well, where the gasworks used to be. It's like, it's fenced off now. It's like Chernobyl.
1: Yeah.
0: It's also Liverpool's Chernobyl.
1: Well, is that under the bridge, Dick?
0: Yeah. It used to be a big... Coke works there, you know, old-fashioned Coke, not new-fashioned Coke.
1: Yeah.
0: When you turn, you know, take all the gas out the coal,
1: turn
0: it into town gas, you know, what we used to get?
1: Yeah.
0: The one that used to kill you.
1: I know.
0: And instead of blow you up. And they used to sell the Coke on, but the stuff's all in the ground. They were going to build houses on it in the 70s, and they realised
1: they
0: couldn't do it.
1: Yeah. I used to go out with a girl called Maria, worked in as a dinner lady in Banks Road School.
0: That's where I went to. It wasn't Banks Road, it was Carston C. Banks Road Primary School.
1: But yeah, it's interesting. Another story here, page 5 of the Echo. Anger as football policing unit links call to end alcohol ban with Hillsborough. Andy Burnham's a lifelong Everton fan, it says in the Echo here, has said the existing ban on football fans drinking alcohol in the stand is discriminatory, unfair, and should be lifted.
2: I'm surprised they bring it up again, you know what I mean? Do you think they should be allowed to drink in the games?
1: I've changed my mind on this last couple of days. I was talking to
2: them. I think, what's the difference between them having a pint at the bar 5 metres away from where their seat is going to be and having the pint there? Is it because they're going to throw it at the players or throw it at each other? Is that the fear?
1: Probably, yeah. Or just will exacerbate the fact that like people with ale are more likely to maybe kick off
2: football
1: matches. Yeah. But I was speaking to our John yesterday, one of my brothers, and... He's a season ticket holder for many years in the Kemmelin Road stand. If anyone knows the Kenny Dalglish stand is called these days, but the seats are so tightly packed.
2: Mm-hmm.
1: He said, "What will happen is people will put the ale down there in the middle of the match.
2: Someone will kick it,
1: Someone will kick it. Someone might even lash it like they do, the England fans do. You know, if Liverpool score,
0: yeah,
1: and they're all over everyone. That chance if that happens, I'm going to start knocking people out and all that. So I can see his point of view, but and also see the other point of view as well. Well."
2: Why should I be punished for someone else's behaviour?
1: Yeah.
0: But if you can't last 45 minutes without a bevy, there's something wrong with you.
1: Yeah.
0: You know, have a soft drink on the terraces and have a pint at, half time or beginning or the end, what I mean? So
1: it's plastic glasses, you know what I mean? So, as I say, excuse me, mate, I need to go to the toilet. Yeah. Blah, blah, blah. Yeah.

0: and ale going everywhere, and you know, and it sticks, doesn't it?
1: Yeah, yeah.
2: But then it makes you think, like, you're allowed to drink at your seat at a concert. Like, if I was in that same stadium in Anfield, and I had a drink at the bottom of the, I'd be in the same seat, and I could drink in there. It's like, but concert people can be civil and and it's a lot longer.
1: But it's not, you know, you see these things at box parks where people are watching the footy match outside. There's always like ale lashed around and there's a goal scored. But it's a different situation because everyone's like boxed in, aren't they, and standing up. What's in the paper, Alice? What's in the eye?
2: Tax rises in budget could stifle growth, OBR economist warns. So all about the taxes. John Healey has been warned that further tax rises in his budget next month could stifle economic growth because the public has not lowered expectations about what the state can do for them. Professor David Miles, a senior economist at the Office for Budget Responsibility, said people were not ready for public services spending cuts, warning that getting lucky isn't a plan for economic growth. He questioned whether or not the way policies have been set has been right for the health of the economy. His remarks a month before Healey delivers his first budget are significant because the OBR forecasts underpin the Chancellor's plans for the public finances and will put further pressure on him to limit any increase in the tax burden. Healey is widely expected to raise taxes outside of Labour's manifesto commitment not to increase income tax, national insurance and VAT on the 28th of October as he tries to meet the government's fiscal rules. Do you think they're going to raise the taxes?
1: I don't think they'll raise income tax because they're going to stick to that. I'm pretty sure
2: they're going to have to, I think.
1: Not yet. I think they might have to do it next year. I think there's other taxes that they can raise, and that's capital gains is a big one. Because you pay tax on capital gains, right? It's 21%, and I think if you're a higher rate taxpayer, you're getting half the tax. You're paying half the tax that you would, you know, if
0: Well, it's 40%, isn't it?
1: Yeah.
0: Yeah,
1: normally. It's 40% for the income tax, but if you're making a capital gains, in other words, you're selling something, you only pay 20%, I think it is.
0: Right, okay.
1: And it's the same with profits, you know, on companies.
2: Will this affect businesses?
1: They were talking about this on the news yesterday, and I was thinking about this. I'm thinking, the type of person who's making capital gains of 20%, that extra 20% is probably not going to make them incredibly poor, is it? See, none of us can avoid paying income tax.
2: What about small businesses? That's the only worry.
1: Well, I'm talking on an individual basis that, you know, someone who makes capital gain. In other words, you buy a house and people are going to make capital gains, you know, because house prices are ridiculous. So you buy a house for £1 million in London and you sell it for £2 million, right? You've made £1 million on it. Now, you're only going to pay 200,000, right?
0: Yeah. When 20%,
1: you should be paying 400,000 if it's in your tax bracket. So it's make the tax bracket for income tax the same for capital gains. So you're a higher rate taxpayer, you pay a higher rate capital gains because it's something you can't really avoid. You know, you sell an house and you're making money on it, but you're still going to be making 600,000 quid, aren't you?
2: Yeah, I think there's so many things in this budget that we're all waiting for. Especially from the student point of view, my university, the president of my uni and stuff like that at my uni, they were protesting outside Number 10 North about student loans, being like, look, we've been let down. And one of the main points, which I agree with, is every single year I've went to uni, I paid a different price, and we're the only students that's ever happened to.
1: Yeah.
2: You know, where you shouldn't pay a different price for every year that you go. That's so unusual. It's just crazy. Like, when I started, I was paying, what, $9,250. Now I'm paying $9,750. Last year was $9,500. Why is it going up every year on there? It shouldn't. It's meant to be fixed for the years on there, but it's not. So they were protesting for that, and they were also protesting that in this budget we want the threshold that you start paying it back to be moved, because right now it's catching up to minimum wage. So if you're on a minimum wage job, you're paying it back.
1: It should be moved every year, shouldn't it, really?
2: It should, to be in line with the wages and stuff like that.
1: If it's going up every year, then it should be being moved every year.
2: But it hasn't, that threshold, you know, the Tories triple locked it and they've kept it the same. So I'd really like to see that threshold move up so that when I do finish, I've got a bit of breathing space when I'm not paying it back straight away, which I most likely will be.
0: So what you're saying is, even if you're on minimum wage, the day may come when you're going to have to pay your loan, even if you're on only minimum wage.
2: Because the minimum wage is moving up so fast, but the threshold that you start paying your loan back is not
1: stayed
2: moving
1: the
2: up.
1: Same, yeah.
2: It stayed the same. Mm. We're saying that soon, very soon, we're coming to a point where you could finish uni and get a minimum wage job in Aldi, Lidl or whatever, and you're going to have to start paying it back.
0: Okay.
2: Even though you've not had a chance to use that degree yet and climb the ladder that you got it for.
1: Yeah, because yeah. It's aimed at people who are getting better jobs, isn't it? And you sort of go to university, get a better paid job, you get paid more, therefore you can afford.
2: You can afford to pay it back. But
1: for how many people is that happening to? You know, I think.
2: Not, that's the thing, not enough. So, but that's probably why they've left it at where it is. Because a lot of people are going to the uni for the life over the degree, which isn't the right way to think about it. But I think that's why he's also trying to target, he's brought more GCSEs out, practical ones. He's trying to stop it, people from doing that.
1: He's trying to do something. And, you know, I'm not, like, sticking up for Andy Byrne anymore, you know.
2: But he's done a lot of stuff around education. Like, he's just come out recently and said, look, this is a plan, it's in place. You know, from this year, they're bringing more practical GCSEs, so it's not just your maths and English.
1: A lot of stuff like that, though, you can't bring in straight away. It's going to be like a 2 or 3 year run-up, so you don't know whether...
2: It's on the route to somewhere.
1: Yeah, it'll get knocked back, you know, if you don't get back in it. I've got to play some music now, because we need to phone the guest up. This is Georgia, I played this last week, Georgia Jones, and it's called Blue Roll Baby.

0: Hello and welcome back. We've got our guest on now. Now, just give you a bit of background before we start. A couple of months ago, I think it was, there was an article in the Echo about what was happening, about who was actually running the Christmas market on St. George's Plateau. We sort of flew up. We flagged up a few question marks about it because it seemed a bit. It seemed a bit expensive, let's say, and they just got this new company in from London to do it. Now, I just happened to come across a YouTube video from a guy called Anthony Grayson. I've got him on the line now. Anthony, can you hear me?
1: You're loud and clear.
0: Hang on, let me just check. Go on, say it again.
2: How can I hear you loud and clear?
0: Oh, that's it. Brilliant. Well done, Anthony. You're loud and clear now. Start off by saying who you are and what you do.
2: Yeah, so my name's Anthony Grice. I'm from Fuca Coffee Shop. We've got two shops. We've got one on Wavertree and we've got one on Liverpool Waterfront. It's an independent, you know, small businesses.
0: What's Fuca?
2: Fuca is a Swedish word for coffee break, and it means to take time out, slow down, meet new friends. And, it's just everything in this world is 100 miles an hour. And Sweden have this concept called Fika, which they all take every day in all workplaces. Yeah. And they'll just take 15 minutes out the day and they'll just grab a coffee, grab a sweet treat, and they'll sit down and they'll connect with a random stranger that you've never met. And they're not allowed to talk about work. And then it's just like a little pause in the day, but it's such a big part of the Scandinavian culture.
0: Yeah.
2: So when I experienced this in Sweden, I thought, I'm going to bring this concept over here. And we live in a world now where we're as connected as we've ever been through social media, but in real life there's so many people who are disconnected from the everyday conversation. So we bring people together through the power of Fika, and people come in every day, take Fika, sit down, and we connect everyone really through like one big community.
0: Sounds a brilliant idea. So tell us what your complaint was on YouTube.
2: So basically what happened was, I've tried to get on the Liverpool Christmas markets, you know, Christmas markets, great celebration, bringing people together, and it's something I've just always wanted to be part of. I love, as you said, explaining Fika, I love people coming together, and I think that's what it is. Christmas is a time for people to come together, and it's just, I've always wanted to be part of it, always wanted to get involved, and for the last 8 years now, I've tried to get onto Liverpool Christmas markets, and it's just it's not like I leave at last minute to get on. It's always early on in the year, February, March time. I'll always contact them, and it's like, can I get a stall this year? Now we're full. And I was like, how's this possible? And then when you go to the market, it's all full of people who are not even from Liverpool. There's no Scousers there. It's people who are from all around, you know, different parts of the country, Scotland, Cornwall, you know, even Ireland. It's just, there's people from everywhere, and I'm thinking, how the hell are these getting onto this market? Why can't I'm a local, I'm a local businessman, but a small business owner, why can't I get onto these markets? But it's just saturated by the same out-of-towners. It's not so much Liverpool markets, it's the same with a lot of things that happen in the city.
0: Yeah.
2: Eurovision was a big example, you know, it was all out-of-town traders. Anyway, this year they've decided to get a new company in to operate the Christmas markets, which were called Underbelly. They're based in London. And so I was waiting for, it was Clark Events who were originally, they were from Shropshire, I think, who operated the market. So I thought, right, this is the one now. I am going to get on them this year. I'm going to present myself to them as soon as the tender's gone live. Anyway, sorry, as soon as everything's gone live with them. Anyway, sent them an email. I said, please, can I have a stall on the market this year? And they come back to me and said, we've had a bit of feedback about the pricing structure this year, but we can reassure you, we're investing a lot into the site. We're putting an ice rink in there. It's going to be the best thing. And they run Trafalgar Square markets in London and also Leicester Square in London. They operate their Christmas markets. So they said it's going to be something that Liverpool's never, ever seen before. It's going to be out of this world. There's the pricing structure. And then they sent me, and then I opened the pricing structure, and it was getting worse. The more I was reading into it, it was just getting more and more and more. So it started off, it was $7,500 just for your pitch. Bear in mind, this is just the cheapest pitch that you can find. You know, all I wanted to sell was just hot chocolate.
0: How many weeks is that for? That's $7,000.
2: I think it's 4 or 5 weeks.
0: Okay.
2: You know,
0: so the market's normally $1,000 a week, yeah.
2: Yeah. So that was $7,000, but then that's not all. It was an extra $2,000 It was 7.5 grand for your pitch. Then it was, you had to rent a hut off them himself to go onto the pitch, which was 2 grand. So that was 9.5 grand. Then you had to pay for an electricity supply. Bear in mind, there was different levels of this as well, depending on what power you needed. So if I was putting a coffee machine in there, then it would have been 3 grand. So I only needed a small fuse, like, to power a kettle. That was still a grand to put the power supply to the hut. If I needed electricity, that would have been more. Sorry, if I needed gas, that would have been extra cost. Then on top of that, then I needed the water supply, I think the water supply was 350, I think. Then I need wastewater. This was also charged per meter, how far you needed this supply to go. So that was more costs. Then to add insult to injury, it was, what else did they charge me for? I'm sorry, do you know what? There was that much that they added onto it. I'm trying to even think. It was basically coming out.
0: Card machine.
2: Card machine, that's the one. Sorry, my mind's gone blank. The card machine, so... Yeah, you can't take cash on the Christmas market. It's card only. But you have to use their card machine to play. So I was thinking, why have I got to use their card machine? So for them to set up the card machine, it was £350. Then they had to pay. Then you've got to pay an extra £180 for them to power. See, to get the internet connection. So it was £180 for your internet connection as well. And I'm like, wow, this is insane. So it was coming out. I think it was about £11,850. It was coming out. Plus VAT, there was VAT on top of that as well, which in the video, I never mentioned that.
0: Yeah.
2: There was actually VAT included on top of that. And I'm like, wow, this is obscene. And then I'm carrying on reading through the list, and it's like, plus you have to give us 20% of your gross turnover. And I'm just like, what? So not only are they charging you that, they're going to take 20% of what you take as well. And I'm just like, is this legal theft? This is, I can't even believe this has even been approved by the council. You know, we've got, you know, a city full of independents. No independent can afford to do that. And I know this as well, because I know the prices that were actually charged last year, because I've had that many people reach out to me since the post went viral.
0: Yeah.
2: And they've told me the prices and costs last year. And it's wow. And then it all had to be paid. It had to be paid up front before you even trade.
0: Yeah. Everything made was a penny,
2: It was like a 50% deposit when you booked onto it, and the rest had to be paid, I think, 1 month out from it.
0: What was the other thing about them holding onto your money as well?
2: Yeah, that's it. And when you get paid, obviously, because all the transactions are going through their terminals, because they're going to be holding all the cash, you get paid out 90 days later. So then you're going to be getting
0: paid
2: out
0: 3 months.
2: You're talking March time, you're going to get paid out from them. And I'm like, this is just, it's getting worse. It's actually getting worse. And I didn't know about that payout thing. It was someone who commented on one of my posts. A few people commented on my post about it. And when I went back to look at the paperwork that they'd sent me, and I had seen it in the small print, and I'm like, wow, it's true. Yeah, insane. So I was like, I was gobsmacked. I was really gobsmacked. I've come to the conclusion now that they're going to have all their operators there. They're going to have their own teams, their own setup coming down. It's basically, but if any local businesses want to take part, that's what you're going to have to pay. It's like they're coming to basically take out of Liverpool. It's money going out the economy at the end of the day, forgetting what they're doing and putting it on, because the infrastructure is probably already set up. I think the council have got a lock-up on Prescott Road behind the abattoir, and I know that all the Christmas huts are stored there, because I've seen them personally, seen them myself.
0: It used to be on the fruit and veg market site.
2: That's right, yeah, but it's behind the abattoir now. The police are on Edge Lane now, where the fruit and veg market used to be. And I seen it, I went down there a while back to getting some alligator keys cut, and I've got to get your alligator keys direct from there, you can't get them cut anywhere else. And I was like, wow, this is insane, this is crazy, all the huts are already there anyway. But, you know, I understand things cost money to put on, but that's just taking liberties. And that is the bottom line as well. That's the cheapest you can get on it.
0: Yeah.
2: It's going to go up no matter what you're selling. Plus, certain products with 30% they were going to take as well. So I've spoken to traders in the past, I won't name them, but very well, very, very high profiles on social media. They were telling me that they traded, and it wasn't until the last 3 days, their constant queues, and the last 3 days last year, they paid off all their overheads.
0: Yeah.
2: That's when they started making money, the last 3 days. And bear in mind, you know, it's not like we're in, you know, a nice country where it's going to be dry every single night. Yeah. You know what it's like? If it rains, it's game over. You know, you know it's going to be going to the market, so it's lashing it down. I went down there last year and met my daughter, and it was, my daughter said to me, can I have a hot chocolate and a beer? I think it was £7.50. I can live with that, you know, I'm okay with that. I go to London quite often, and that's the average price in London, so I was okay with that. But then, got a hot chocolate, and then she said, can I have a pig mix? So I was like, no, it's bad enough in a cinema. Yeah. I'm like, come on then, I'll get you a pig mix. Goes over, and it was, I can't describe how big it was in me, or through the radio, but it was probably about 8 ounces, which is a small amount, the size of a flat white cup. And I'd say, yeah, smaller than a bag of crisps, really, like a Malteser bag size.
0: Yeah.
2: And that was £17.
0: Oh, jeez.
3: Wow.
2: And I said to the lady, I said, I'm not being funny, but I'm not paying that. And then she was effing and jeffing at me because she'd had to put it all back individually. And I said, I don't care. And I walked away, and my daughter was only 11. And I said, look, I'm not being tight, love, but I said, she went, that was expensive, Daddy, weren't it? And I said, I said, I can get you a year's supply of jelly from Home and Bargain for £17. So I said, we'll go to Home and Bargain when we finished.
0: Yeah.
2: But then I understand why it's expensive.
0: It's a good lesson for the kids, though, isn't it, as well? You know, your daughter, that, like, she sort of realised, you know, I've got to have it because it's there, you know what I mean?
2: Yeah.
0: She's realising that it is too expensive.
2: She understood it was expensive.
0: So you said you found out what it was before. What was the difference? You know, how different was it between the last organiser?
2: Well, the last traders, I know someone who was on a smaller stall, and they paid just under £5,000. The smallest, that was everything included. That was the hire of the hut, that was the electricity, the water, the waste, the gas, the electricity, whatever it may be. They could use their own card machines. I think they had an internet connection on for them, obviously. But they could use their own. There was none of this taking 20%. But then I know people who were in larger huts last year. They paid more. They paid nearly £25,000, but then, you know, as I said, they just about made it back with the last couple of days to spare. They made a profit.
0: It's interesting,
2: and it depends what you sell as well. Yeah. You know, that's saying me. That I could be someone who's selling Christmas baubles or candles or little charm bracelets. Having a small store, they're not going to have a queue. Like, I wouldn't necessarily have the hot chocolates when there's a higher turnover.
0: Yeah.
2: You know,
0: it's overheads as well. The thing that when you're doing drinks, you know, the profit margin on drinks is phenomenal, isn't it? You know what I mean?
2: Yeah.
0: Because, you know, we run a cafe, and I know how much a cup of coffee costs, you know, with regards to the coffee and the milk and everything.
3: Yeah.
0: And it's a good markup. You know, I'm not going to say, you know, it's not, but if something like baubles, if you've actually got a physical object, you've got to go and buy the stock.
2: Yeah.
0: You've got to invest in that stock, you know what I mean?
2: Absolutely, and that's another thing, is what that the bottom line, that's not taking into account staff wages. We're going to work in my stock, my cups, you know, all the products, sugars and everything else. That all adds into the cost. You could be talking and the hot chocolate that we use proper chocolate.
0: Yeah.
2: It's not powder. We use actually melted chocolate, so that's expensive. So it's, you know, we only sell quality products.
0: Got a couple of people in the studio. We've got Eddie and Alice. They might want to ask you a question. I think Eddie's on the verge of asking you a question.
3: Yeah,
2: go ahead.
3: Hello, I forget your name. No, it's Anthony, is it?
2: It's Anthony, yeah.
3: Anthony, it's Eddie here. Yeah, have you had any feedback, or have you tried to contact the council and ask them the question, why have they changed to this new supermarket sort of situation, when it wasn't as bad than the last time they had another company doing it? Any idea?
2: Yeah, well, actually, I'd be fair to be honest, the council's been tagged into every single post, like everything, everyone's constantly tagging the council in it. No one's addressed it at all. I've been contacted by opposition leaders of different parties, obviously they're jumping on the bandwagon because it's who's operating our council, but I actually got, there's a guy in this who's well known in the city centre who works with Liverpool Nightlife. He heard me post. He said he'd seen me post, and he texted me the next day and said, Tony, that was spot on. He said I was actually speaking about this a couple of nights ago with someone else because he knew about the pricing structure. He's happy that I addressed it. He actually texted me yesterday to saying he'd spoken to Liam Robinson. He'd been messaging Liam Robinson and says he wants to set up a meeting with me to discuss going forward for next year. Apparently, the council WhatsApp groups blew up over this as well. And, I have been passed a message on that Liam Robinson wants to meet up with me next year to discuss going forward about this, because I think it's too late in the day to change anything.
0: It's interesting, though, you've applied now and there's still spaces, whereas in previous years, you've applied at the beginning of the year and there's been no spaces. So that might mean there's not much of a... But I'm jumping on what you said before, that maybe their tactic is to scare all the locals off and cream everything from the place.
2: That's it. And when you read the introductions of when it got announced that Underbelly were going to be the operators of the market, and everything was like, this is a celebration of independent small businesses and independent businesses and blah blah blah blah blah, and it's like, wow, I just don't understand who's authorised this. People have asked me and said, well, sorry, someone told me that when they put the tender in, the pricing structure has been totally different to what they've actually put out, which surely that's illegal. I don't know how true that is, but I do honestly believe they've got their own setup,
0: network. Well, the way to take it forward, one way would be to do an FOI, Freedom of Information request, to find out what the actual process was, the due diligence and everything like that. When it was in the Echo, we did a quick search on Companies House Forum and in other things as well, other news items. And you got, in every single news item we got into, we had exactly the same word, and people were just taking stuff off they put on their websites, that they've done West End Theatre and they do all these other things. Has anyone ever bothered to check those things with the actual, where they were taking place, to see whether there's been a similar sort of experience from other local authorities,
2: Not that I don't know anything about that. I can't comment.
0: But it'd be interesting to know to see, which committee and who was on that committee.
2: Yeah,
0: and who give it the green flag? That'd be really interesting. I've got my own theories on this, which I don't really want to say on air, but it's a bit similar to way that St John's Market had been dealt with. The people who were working there were given this massive bill, and then on the hope that, I think they thought there'd be some big business coming in to take it over, and that hasn't happened. Still lying there empty.
2: St John's Market, I could tell you, I've got so many plans in my head that I would do with that.
0: Yeah.
2: And I've travelled a bit and I've been to different places, and I went to this place a couple of years ago, which would be like St John's Market that explodes.
0: Yeah.
2: The old markets inside where you used to have the fishmonger and all that would be phenomenal, where that used to be. And this team that I'd like to set, I'd love to set it up there.
0: Why do you think
2: that's just such a waste of space?
0: Why do you think the council's so rubbishy at these things? These fantastic sort of resources, and then with regard to this Christmas thing, they've just sort of keeled over and went, Why can't we do it ourselves?
2: I've done a second follow-up video, because the first one went crazy.
0: Yeah.
2: I've done a follow-up of everything, and I said, when the Christmas markets first come to Liverpool, they used to be right down the middle of Church Street, Lord Street.
0: Yeah.
2: I'll admit, they were boxed
0: in the square as well,
2: Brilliant. I loved it. I remember going into town with my wife, stopping off and having a little beer. She was going into Next River Island shop, and I was like, how's there been this beer up here? And it was proper German beer. She'd do a shop and she'd come out. I was about 5 pints in, and it was great though. It was just, I loved it. It was a nice atmosphere. And they have really good, unique stalls. And then they got moved, and they got moved to their own site. Everyone was saying, why is it up there? Why has it moved up here? And so they got moved up to St. George's Hall, and excuse me. I don't know, and everyone, the feedback what I've getting off everyone now is they're all the same.
0: Yeah.
2: Like someone went to Liverpool Markets one day, Christmas Markets, and he said to Manchester, he said, it felt like even the traders look like the same people.
0: Yeah.
2: He said it was exactly mirror of what was there, was in the Manchester one. They're all the same. And it's like, do you know what, if you want to go to these markets, these German Christmas markets, go to Germany. I'm going to Germany next week. I'm going to the end of Oktoberfest. But it's like, just go to Germany. It's going to work out cheaper for you anyway, if you spend what you spend here. Why can't our markets be individual to your city, make them the Scouse Christmas markets or the Manchester
0: Turkey Scouse, that's what you should have.
2: Do you know what I mean? You know, salt and pepper sausage rolls and stuff like that. Make it unique to your city, you know, Beatles, the, you know, Liverpool, Everton, everything, football, the people of Liverpool, the culture, everything, and make it unique. And I think people will come into that. I would. I'd like to go to a Bristol market and a pub all about Bristol stuff. And, you know, I just think you'd make it quirky and make it more character for your own city. Forget the German things. Keep it, you know, keep it local and employ local people.
0: I went to an arts and craft market. This is about 2 years ago, down in the conference centre, on, you know, on the riverfront.
2: Yeah.
0: And
2: yeah.
0: It was all individual businesses. You know what I mean? Yeah. They were all making stuff.
2: Yeah.
0: And you know, it wasn't too expensive.
2: Yeah.
0: But it was like local people. You could just tell by the people there. They might come from Chester or, you know what I mean? But it was not like someone from London or, you know, even Manchester, you know.
2: Yeah. I see them all. I see them on the whole and the wholesalers, because I go I'm in the wholesalers with my businesses every day. And when there's an event on, it's just full about, it's full about the town.
0: Yeah.
2: All stocking up, and it's like, do you know what? Aren't we good enough? Aren't our people good enough?
0: Well, not, you know. that's the impression you get, isn't it? You know, you can be in your own town doing loads of stuff and someone can just walk in, and especially the council will go, oh, let's give it to them there.
2: Yeah.
0: Because
2: it's so annoying. I'm like, I'm a proud Scouser, and I just want everything to stay in the city, stay in the economy, keep it local, make it us. You know, we're the best city in the world.
3: Yeah.
2: You know,
3: what
2: you're
3: saying,
2: don't invite people in, but don't overlook your own people.
0: No.
2: Don't overlook
0: start
2: your own
0: local
2: people.
0: And spread outwards, not the other way around.
2: Do you mean?
3: Come on.
2: Flip them prices.
0: Yeah.
2: Make the out-of-towners charge them 12 grand to come in, if you want to come in that much, and make a half price for locals to come in and trade. So it's,
3: Everything you're saying, Anthony, is spot on. I mean, all this money coming out of Liverpool and going to these traders, not against the traders themselves, they're pushed into a situation where they're having to pay, 15, 20 grand maybe just to trade and stuff like that.
2: Yeah.
3: It's crazy, isn't it?
2: It is.
0: Shouldn't the City Council be helping us, not hindering us?
3: Yeah, exactly.
2: The council should be, you know, but, excuse me, they're not doing enough. I don't know whether it's someone's like, oh, I can't be bothered with the hassle of this. I don't know what it is, but it's not so much the Christmas markets, it's all the time this happens.
0: Any time there's a major event that
2: happens that's run through the council or Culture Liverpool or whoever it may be, it's always the same thing. You know, it happened on Eurovision was a big one. And I have my shop down on the waterfront, which is the closest coffee shop to the arena. And on Eurovision, I'd spent nearly £1,000 doing the shop up on all Eurovision branding. Again, I'm a proud Scouser. I was so proud that this was happening. I've worked in leisure and tourism for years. I know what tourists think of the city. They love it. I was there proud, everyone coming. Remember, at first I found out there was a coffee shop coming from Manchester.
0: Yeah.
2: And I'm like, why is that? Why can't, you know, go and ask, there's a little coffee van that goes up to like Knowsley Village. Why can't you ask him to come down and trade there? You know, I'm not jealous because I didn't get asked.
0: No.
2: But there's other people who can go down there who have like small little vans. Let them set up. Why have they got to come from Manchester? But they cut off the road between me and the arena. So this, on the Wednesday, there was thousands of people. You could see them all walking over the bridge, and there was not a person in the shop. And I was like, what the hell's going on? So I walked around. I said, I'm going to go and have a look around here. Went around. They blocked the road off between the arena and where I was, so no one could get through to me unless they walked going all the way along the stand. And I went ballistic, and I contacted the council over it. And he turned around and said, it's Eurovision, Ukraine, it's a security issue. So they've had to block the road off. I said, well, why haven't I been insulted over this? And he said, well, we do it on any other events. I said, like when? You know, when the Labour Party conference is on. I said, well, that doesn't attract like 500,000 people come to your city. I said, you know, but anyway, they cut me off. So that's just the council anyway. So
0: Anthony, let us know how the meeting goes with Liam Robinson, because he's our local councillor as well, which is another thing.
2: He's actually my next door neighbour, believe it or not, as well. He's actually my neighbour. So I don't actually, when I see, if I ever see him, I never speak anything. There's a time and a place, isn't he? You know, and it's he's home with his kids and his family. Don't stop him on anything.
3: Yeah.
2: So I'm respectful like that. But yeah, he's a neighbour of mine. He actually comes into my shop because his kids go next door to the school. So I see him quite often, but I wait for the time and a place to speak to him on stuff like
3: that. I'm just going back historically. I've got a feeling that the reason that the Christmas market moved from Church Street, Lord Street, and Williamson Square to St George's Hall was the fact that, like, local trade, local businesses, big shops, M&S, they were moaning because they were losing trade.
2: Yes, that's
0: some,
2: the one.
0: Some of them have gone, though, haven't they? That's the thing.
2: I did think that, I was going to mention that before, I did think that was the reason why, but obviously you've just confirmed it is, yeah, that was why they were, how can that be possible? How can that be possible?
3: Exactly.
2: But it was boss, it was a really good time, going through Church Street, and I so missed that little beer hut there, and the prices were reasonable back then as well.
3: They were
2: reasonable.
3: Happy Christmas.
0: Thanks, Anthony. Have a good day at work, and I hope your shop does well today.
2: Thank you.
0: Get back to us with some feedback, or we'll watch out for you on YouTube as well. Okay,
2: cheers, mate.
0: Ta-da, man.
2: Thank you.
3: Bye-bye.
2: Bye-bye.

0: bit of heavy rock in there, and that was quite good. That's a guy called Kieran Phillips. That was called Houston. Whatever. Oh, still playing it. That's all right, kid. Stop now. He's an airline pilot in his spare, well, not in his spare time. So I hope he doesn't combine the two. He doesn't, you know, walk up and down the middle of the plane with his guitar. Playing heavy metal to them, you know what I mean? We've got some jobs. We've run out of time, really, with regards to community readouts. Printed a lowdown, but we'll do them next week. We've got some jobs from the internet. Maritime engineer and manufacturing job fair taking place. You know what?
1: That one wasn't a good one.
0: That wasn't a good one, yeah.
1: Eddie's turn.
2: Okay, I've just glanced over to Alice's because I'm looking for the who you get in touch with. It doesn't say on this. Find the job opportunities, job title.
0: Just check the date.
1: So just read out the company, I reckon. Yeah. If you search the company in the role, yeah, I'm sure it'll come up.
0: It's got links online, you see, which you can't. We obviously can't do.
2: Okay, we're looking for a complex needs teacher in Liverpool. The wages are £130 to £220 per day. Per day? Don't know what that means. Per day? No, we can't be sure.
0: No,
2: So I say Teacher Active Limited, if you're interested in that job. There's a porter and a domestic needed in the NHS, Liverpool 8, £25,272 per annum. An Information Governance Support Officer, again the NHS, Liverpool 3, £28,000 to £31,000. 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Water Technician Level 2, this is for a company called Mighty, which I've heard of. I think they take holes in the road as well. MITIE, it's in Liverpool 1, to be confirmed in terms of the wages. Night Veterinary Nurse for a company called Puro Search in Liverpool, £30,000 to £37,000 per annum. 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Catering Supervisor. For the NHS, Liverpool 7, £25,000 to £27,000 per annum. And finally, receptionist for the NHS, Liverpool 15, from £25,272 per annum.
3: Can we just interrupt this with a news flash from the
0: Flash, just lift the microphone up.
3: Are we on?
0: Yeah, you're on now, yeah.
3: Right.
0: Tell everyone what's happening today in the cafe.
3: Go on, Mikhail.
4: Well, we've done the Cancer Macmillan Coffee Morning.
2: Oh, yeah.
3: In our little cafe
0: in the afternoon
3: on Holt Road, which is called the Croissant of Inequality, and we've had a fantastic day. And drum roll, please. What have we raised?
4: We've raised £195 up to now.
0: There's still cake left.
3: There's still cake left.
0: Save some for me, by the way.
3: Save some for Mr. F. And we'd just like to say a big thank you, first of all, to Michaela, who's worked really hard on this little event, and also to all our friends who've come into the cafe. Oh. And lots of them.
0: We've still got an hour to go, haven't you?
3: Not an hour's tea. I'm going to the caravan today.
0: Oh, well, sorry.
3: No, our friends from MenCap who are fantastic. Chris and Seb who are fantastic. And just all our lovely local regulars who've supported us. So a big thanks. £195 going to...
0: Did I win the raffle?
4: No.
3: You didn't win the raffle,
0: I didn't
3: sorry,
0: win the
3: Steve.
0: Airfix model then.
3: No. Who won that?
4: Check.
3: Mr. Sheck won it, and he only wanted the blue gin, but he got the Airfix model.
0: Well, he can give me.
3: I think he will.
0: Yeah, just say Steve's been looking at that.
3: I'll ask him.
2: I'll ask him. Michaela, well done.
4: Thank you, guys.
0: Round of applause.
4: Thank you, babe.
2: Ow, you Dale got me there.
4: Sorry.
2: Well, that's good, isn't it?
0: Yeah, of course it is, yeah, you know. We've been around the year. Michaela's been there for the last 2 or 3 years, I think.
2: Yeah.
1: Back to the job list.
0: Going back to the jobs, yeah. Go on.
1: So I've got a list of apprenticeships for the young people out there who are looking for an apprenticeship. So there is an apprentice dental nurse for IDH Group, and that is in Bootle, and it's going to be 1 year and 6 months long if you're looking to get into being a dental nurse. There's an administration apprenticeship in Norcott Technologies Limited, and this is in Widnes, and it's 1 year, 6 months. There's an apprentice warehouse operative with Alco Metals, Liverpool 5, 1 year, 3 months. Apprentice nursery nurse practitioner, Butterlies. The company is Just Childcare Limited, and that's in the Wirral, and that's 1 year long. There's a business support apprenticeship with the company Partners in Training Northwest Limited, and that's in Prescott, 1 year, 9 months. A painting and decorating apprenticeship with Trident Maintenance Services LTD National, 2 years, 3 months. And an apprenticeship chef in Allerton Hall, Liverpool 25, 1 year, 3 months.
0: Just pass that over, because I think there's a web address for this. Let me... No, there isn't. It's called The Buzz So if you Google the Buzz Jobs Liverpool, you might be able to get a link to all those. There's quite a lot of information there. Most of the information is by link. Sounds like they're having a good time next door. You click on the link, and obviously we can't do that on the internet. We're going to play one piece of music then we're going to maybe go into a little bit of news. This is... what have we had? What haven't we had? Let me just see.
2: We've had some good music today.
0: Have we had Hegarty?
2: No.
4: Nope.
0: Okay, this is called Step Into the Light.

0: A bag of chips from the chippy, you know what I mean?
1: Right, we're live on air, Alice. Stop talking about chips. No, that song finished a bit sudden, really. I was expecting it to fade down. We're into the last sort of 5 minutes of the programme, talking bits. Anything in the papers? Have we done birthdays? Let's have a go at those birthdays.
2: Have you done birthdays?
1: No, we haven't.
2: I think it's in the eye. Yeah, Alice.
0: I'll get it out.
1: Just in case, there might be one or two people we know, Eddie, because we're old and we don't know all these new people.
0: Exactly. Okay, someone today is an actress and they've turned 80.
1: Oh, we might know this, Eddie.
2: What's her name?
1: What's her name?
0: Oh, I've done it the wrong way around.
1: Yeah, we're going to have the name, yeah.
0: The name first.
1: We have the name, then we guess the age.
0: Felicity Kendall.
1: Oh, she's just turned 80, hasn't she?
0: Yeah.
2: For the good life.
0: Well, okay, Deck from ITV, Declan Donnelly, TV presenter.
2: Anton Deck.
0: Yeah.
1: 49.
2: Which one's Deck? The Geordie?
1: Deck's on the right.
0: Deck's the smaller one.
2: Yeah.
1: Deck.
2: I would say he's getting on to 45.
0: 51.
2: Oh.
0: They've been on TV a while.
1: Good guess, that. They're only kids when they started, don't you know?
0: Michael Douglas, actor.
1: Oh, he's got to be Michael. 81.
2: Kirk's son. He'll be, 82.
0: 82, spot on, yeah.
2: Go ahead.
1: I give you the lead there.
0: Catherine Zeta-Jones, actress.
2: Oh, nice looking woman.
1: Who's married to?
2: Michael Douglas.
1: Michael Douglas, yeah. She's a lot younger than him.
2: So this year, a birthday today?
0: What's
1: 59.
2: I'll go with lower. 54.
0: 57.
2: Oh,
0: okay, this one's a Pedro Almodóvar filmmaker.
2: Pedro, he started building homes, didn't he? Changed the films.
1: He did.
2: Pedro Holmes. Imagine having a name like
1: Pinocchio,
2: that.
1: Pinocchio.
2: I think
1: Pedro
2: was
1: Almodóvar. He does those other films.
2: Okay, I'll say he's at 81.
1: I'd say 59.
0: 77, you were?
2: No!
0: You
2: were
0: for?
2: Yeah.
0: Close. Aaron Wainwright, a rugby player.
1: I'll leave that one to you, Eddie.
2: 42.
0: 29.
2: Oh, right, okay.
0: Okay, last one. Will Smith.
1: No, he's been going since he was a kid, though, hasn't he?
2: Yeah, made some films, hasn't he?
1: Yeah. I'd say he was about 20.
2: Yeah. What was that film he had an Alsatian dog with him?
1: Oh, that's
0: Will Smith.
1: I Am Legend.
2: I Am Legend, that was it, yeah.
0: Yeah. It's our world.
1: Hang on. Let me do my maths. Let me do my internal maths. He was in a film when he was in his early 20s.
2: I'm going to go 58.
0: Yes, was on 58.
1: Look, I keep giving Eddie these.
0: Yeah, you just keep letting him
1: win. He would have said 80 if I hadn't said that.
2: Yeah. No. You laid it on. Yeah, you're getting assist for that one.
1: Yeah.
0: There we go, it's all the birthdays.
2: Yeah. So what are we doing this weekend, boys and girls?
1: You got grandkids.
0: I'd love to go to the car boots on Sunday, just depends.
2: Just the weather, isn't it?
0: On the weather, and then obviously I'm joining Matty at Anfield at 12, course, so I'm excited for that.
1: Well, try Sidey Tranmere one, it's alright, it's about 100 stalls on it.
0: It's too far for me, Birkenhead, are you joking? Bear in mind.
1: Where do you live?
0: In Imogle, so.
1: Yeah, straight down.
0: No, but the Bersko one is a 10-minute drive from my house, and it's a giant boot sale. I'm not going to go to Tranmere if it's not giant, is it?
2: Outside the football ground.
1: Yeah.
2: I'm going to Haydock Park tomorrow for the races.
0: Oh, yeah, have fun.
2: Oh, thanks. I will do.
1: Any tips?
2: Just don't bet too big. Yeah.
0: I'm going out today for a Mexican for dinner.
1: Where is he?
0: No, like Mexican food. Right.
1: Going for a Mexican. Nice. Where'd you go to for that? I've never had Mexican
0: food. I love Mexican food. There's so many different Mexican restaurants in town.
2: Is it spicy, their food?
0: It can be. It depends what you order. Yeah, you know. Yeah. But I think Mexican food is probably one of my favourite type of foods.
2: Tortillas, are they Mexican?
0: Yeah, like nachos, fajitas, enchiladas, there's loads of lovely food.
2: Every piece of food you mentioned there all sounds like a song.
0: Really?
2: The enchilada, the tortilla.
0: Well, the one I'm going to in town, they have a guy singing outside with a guitar.
1: Oh, it's the Wimbledon Street.
0: Yeah.
1: Oh,
2: right, yeah.
0: And then, so I'm going with my friends, and then they just want to go for some drinks, so.
2: Have you been down Bow Street lately? It's great.
1: It's great.
0: It's constantly evolving. There's always new ones all the time, I find.
2: I think a great move was making it paving, you know, making it pedestrian. For pedestrians. Get that out now.
1: But that came out of COVID, didn't it? That was the main
2: reason.
1: Yeah, they started.
0: I thought it was before COVID, though.
1: No, it was just the same time as COVID because they wanted.
0: You could still drive down there?
1: Yeah, but you could. The thing was, they did a COVID because obviously in the open air, you weren't like breathing everyone else's germs in, like, you know what I mean? Like, but,
2: yeah.
1: So, do you want to play a jingle?
2: Yeah.
1: So, anyway.
2: England playing tomorrow night against the world champion, Spain.
1: Right, oh, are they?
2: At Wembley, yeah. Yeah, full house.
1: Did Wales play the other night?
2: They got beat 1-0 last night.
0: What time's the match?
2: Quarter to 8.
1: Is it on telly?
2: Yeah, live on ITV. They've got the contract for it, yeah.
0: I don't get this Nations League. Like, we've just had the World Cup. Playing Spain in the World Cup. What's the difference? Why is the World Cup the Nations League?
2: The basis of it is give smaller nations
0: Nations
2: matches.
0: Not in the World Cup.
2: Yeah, but to them, just win the football match. You've got like San Marino, a few others I can't think of right at the top of my head, who never win a football match, never even score a goal. So they're pitted against teams of similar, if a little bit higher level, than them, but gives them a chance to win things. They're never going to win the European nations because it's all consists of groups of four. So England, Spain,
0: Croatia. Think there's too many cups.
2: But what can you do? It's a money-making thing as well, isn't it?
0: Yeah.
2: But they're split into groups of four, and so the top two go through to the knockout stages, and the whole tournament finishes next summer. So
0: this Nation League finishes in the
2: summer. Nation League next summer, yeah. So it becomes a final, semi-finals and finals, and whoever wins it gets a trophy.
1: What about the offside rule, Eddie? Do you want to explain that? Just for the last couple of minutes up with that.
2: I remember to my youngest, Mia, telling her about the offside rule. It's quite easy. I just had a couple of markers, blue and red. I said, if the ball goes to him and he's, or here, and they pass the last defender, it's offside. And she got it straight away. There you go.
1: You should carry two Sabutio players around all the time with you, Eddie,
2: exactly,
1: to do that.
2: Yeah, even though you can't be online, in line with the defender, you've got to be behind them.
1: If a little toe is sticking over.
2: Midgen's whisker,
1: which is VAR and all that rubbish. Anyway, no games this weekend then?
2: Only international games. Yeah. Oh, yeah, the lower leagues, some of the lower leagues are playing. But even they're affected because some of their players have been called up to play for the likes of Wales, Ukraine, whatever, San Marino I mentioned before. So, yeah. There you go.
1: Support your local football club. And we're watching with bated breath about what's going to happen with the

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6: Hello, salu, ahlan, ciao, titi, hola. 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Shukran, ma'asalama. 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
7: You're listening to Tales of the Unexplained with me, Peter Bircher.
8: And me, David Lloyd, where we'll be looking at the world as a paranormal, conspiracy theories and the mysteries of the ages.
7: The truth is out there. Hello and welcome to Tales of the Unexplained on Liverpool Community Radio. Every time I hear that, Dave, I love that. Mysteries of the ages.
8: Yeah, I think we had a
7: frog. Drawing the listeners in. Thanks for joining us. Myself, Dave, and Mike Farry's back in. Hello, Mike. How are you?
9: Yeah. I've been thinking about, like, non-stop thinking about this subject, you know, so to find out as much as possible about it all.
7: Yeah.
9: But it does seem like we've gone into stranger times again in September 26th.
7: Yeah, constantly, month after month now, things are changing out there in that greater world, and also on a universal level, I can imagine. Anyway, Tales of the Unexplained is the show that looks at the conspiracy theories, aliens, ghosts, and we do look at the mysteries of the ages, as Dave would say. We're on for the next 2 hours. Settle in and enjoy the show. First part of the show, Dave and Mike, we're going to be handing over to them too. They've got a few little topics we're going to talk about. And it's probably the topics that you and your friend are talking about in the pub, in work, AI. What else have we got, Dave?
8: 15-minute cities.
7: Yeah.
8: These mission scientists, these who are working on UAPs, very high scientific stuff, have disappeared. There's a general involved as well as disappeared. And what's going on in the Straits of Hormuz with the oil refineries, fertiliser and gas?
7: Yeah, because there are going to be shortages there. But also going to have a look at AI as well. We're going to fit in. It's a massive topic at the moment, quite recently. We've got a little video to share from the BBC about people's concerns about... And I have actually been worried about this, actually. When you look at the world of Star Wars and these robots and what could the world be like within the next 10 years? And will the human being, the human species, be wiped out?
9: Yeah,
7: or
9: how,
7: certainly the secondary?
9: How would it do it as well? You know, would it create its own robots? Because in this, with this story you've got from the BBC, there was something I heard recently, and I think it might have been, I forget whether it was OpenAI or Anthropic, they had not noticed that their own bots had managed to code their own message board, and they were like swapping messages with each other about their own survival and avoiding being turned off, deactivated, and the company said they had not found out about that.
7: Yeah, but that actually means that they're also developing their own consciousness and cunning, working and their own sort of moral compass, which is something we probably need to be.
8: You've seen them in China working on the in factories, and they're replacing their own batteries in the backpack.
7: Yeah.
8: So nobody has to do that.
7: Yeah. But listen, that's the first hour. I mean, again, you know, people will be talking about that. We'll look forward to talking about that. Second part of the show, with great delight, we will have a guest coming in. That's Dave Cargill. He is a committee member down in the Liverpool Spiritualist Church. Anyone in Liverpool will know Dolby Street, which is just round the corner from the old Royal Hospital. Yeah. Everyone's been round there at one point on the bus going into town, or you've known a family member or people that go. It's been there a long time. Looking at the history of it, you're talking about spiritualism, as in within the church and services has been going on since, you know, mid-1800s in Liverpool, which, you know, celebrating 150 years. So with great delight, Dave will be coming in telling us about spiritualism and how it fits in society and how you can get involved and the benefits of it. Join us on Facebook if you ever want to find out any more information in regard to Tales of Unexplained. You can get these shows up, they'll load these shows on Spreaker, and Spotify. You can put us into Spotify, just throw your earphones in, your AirPods in, and walk along and listen for the next 2 hours to not just this show but also past shows, because we've
8: covered everything,
7: touched many different topics which are coming into fruition. Mike, you've been with us a short time now. You enjoy this type of thing, don't you? You know, you're a strange but true follower and things like that. Why do people like these topics, even though they're so outlandish?
9: Probably because they actually think that, you know, there must be far more to it that you can just simply see and hear. And it's looking for those answers to the deepest questions. Anything about it is trying to find out what's really going on, and what it's really all about, and what might actually be possible, which could well be far beyond what we can just see and hear in front of us in the physical world. You know, it's got such a deeper context than all that, hasn't it?
7: Yeah.
9: And on some sort of primal level or deep level, I think maybe everybody knows that, actually, even if you're as atheist as Ricky Gervais or something.
7: but when you say about a primal level, have you imagined the old hunter-gatherers? Do you think they ever thought about what are we doing here? Did they have the brain capacity, or is it because we developed our intelligence?
8: They'd have been thinking about the next meal.
7: The next dinosaur. Well, in fact, it never ever met, did it? Neanderthalic man, it never existed. Anyway, Dave, you're going to start our next topic. Settle in and over to you.
8: There we go. 15-minute cities. I wrote this out twice, so I should be able to read it, my own writing. The 15-minute city concept was designed by a scientist called Carlos Marino in 2004. He proposed creating cities where people have access to key amenities by travelling no more than 15 minutes, by either walking or cycling. In China, the Minister of Commerce announced 30 cities, the first batch were 15 minutes communities would be piloted in the Chang'an province. So already in China, and this was a good few years ago now, so they probably got them all over the place. And to get outside the 15-minute cities is a facial recognition, so you get your schools just outside. Anyway, the idea behind 15-minute cities is to reduce the dependency of urban residents on cars, leading to lower rates of pollution, as well as improvements to the health of the people who will walk or cycle to access their basic needs. Oxford. Remember, we've talked about this about 2 years ago.
7: Yeah,
8: it was a conspiracy theory, wasn't it?
7: Yeah, so let's compare this. Yeah. Oxford, yeah, I remember you did speak about this. Is this an advancement on what's happened?
8: No, it's in place now. Yeah. It's starting now.
9: Wow, like a pilot scheme, yes.
8: As Oxford sees as a 15-minute test case, Oxford is being divided into six designated neighbourhoods, zones, separated by traffic filters, monitored by AMPR, which is the automatic number plate recognition
9: cameras. So they know when you've driven in and out of it, and that's it.
8: Under the approved structure, residents may apply for a permit, allowing up to 100 days a year of unrestricted movement through these six zones of travel. Oh. Once the 100 days are up, allowances reach unauthorised journeys trigger a £70 penalty. It's unbelievable, isn't it? Reduced to £35 if you pay it quick. Mm. Right, on the next page. Civil liberties in a managed landscape. Critics argue that the concern is not the cars or emissions, but once movement is covered by the allowance, charges and automated penalties. Now, there's no, you know, like they've got those flock cameras in London, you know, where they've been cutting them down and everything.
7: Yeah, yeah.
8: They haven't got them, it's all done on AMPR, where you'd be just sent a penalty through the post. And it's the psychological contact changes. Travel becomes something you use up or pay for once you've used 100. I mean, you know, God knows how long it'll take to use 100, but.
7: Yeah.
8: Anyway, so it's just visiting families or businesses across town or responding spontaneous to life must be weighed up against permit days or mounting up cost of the travel. The rollout, the first permits that change is suggesting governance style built on gradual acceptance rather than an open debate. So nobody's debated this. They've just tried to trial it and see how it goes. There's about 170 people in Oxford. And it says other suggested cities are Bristol, Birmingham and Sheffield.
9: Yeah, because those are places where they've already had, you know, things like ULEZ schemes which work in a similar way. You know, you cross into that zone and it's not in the ULEZ approved car, you know, an older one, which might be someone more of a lower income might still have. And you've got the £12.50 charge, just like in these 15-minute cities where, if you know, it knows who you are, how often you've come in and out, and it's trying to limit car journeys kind of by force. So that's kind of, and obviously this in addition to things like, you know, things that make it more difficult low traffic neighborhoods where streets are made harder to drive down because you only access one end. Got a few in Liverpool actually, haven't we?
7: Yeah.
9: And 20 miles an hour in those sorts of cities as well. So you've got Bristol and you've got Brighton, London for you, you know. So it sounds like it's all coming together to trying to limit people's use of the car.
8: The test one, isn't it? To try it, and if it works, they roll it out everywhere.
7: Yeah,
8: but as far as I know, nobody's debating it.
7: But the core principles here, the sheet I've got, the core principles are, it's about proximity. It means that you'll always be close to a shop. You'll always be close to a school, parks, healthcare, close to home. That's beneficial. Active travel design it encourages people walking and cycling. That's got to be a positive. Green spaces, roads will then be replaced with trees, parks and public areas. And decentralisation, neighbourhoods become self-sufficient rather than relying on single central business district. They're all positives.
8: But
7: are you saying that...
8: It's by the back door. Once you've used your 100 permit days, they're going to raise a lot of money, aren't they, through fines. And there's another one, which I didn't write down, but I remember that there's also, if you come from the outside and go through these designated six zones, you charge so much. I think it's £25 for so many visits.
7: Yeah, but we've looked at, I mean, we're going to touch upon it, Dave, because again, you've just spoke about it. Climate change and our lifestyle related to the climate and the emissions that are being fired out. Places like Paris, Melbourne, Copenhagen, these are using this to cut carbon emissions. Is that not a positive?
9: Yeah, well, I think what's interesting is that it's done by the stick, but also there's supposed to be a change to using electric vehicles and things like that. So it's obviously that should be addressed in the change of way people drive. But this does seem to be, things like this do seem to be quite obviously designed to make it more inconvenient and harder to drive, and actually make the focus so it's within 15 minutes. Everything. Mm. So it sounds like a nice idea, and I think those ideas could be, but actually goes back into the way we perhaps had to live in history. We actually, you know, we just had everything kind of around as a way you could reach on foot, and the bicycle, the bike wasn't even invented at one point, so yeah. Everything had to be there. It was only travellers who went to London, and there may be a negative feeling about reducing people's scope and freedom and what the car has brought, is how wide you can travel across the country, and that this is all being reined back in, and that's what these 15-minute cities are about.
8: Say yeah. That's brought out in 10 or 15 cities across the country, yeah. Maybe even Wales and Scotland. There's going to be less use for cars, isn't it? Because
7: is that a bad thing? Cars, you've just got your conspiratorial hat on. I'm not saying who's right or wrong, but from sitting on the fence, less cars on the street, less emissions, trees, you've got parks, you've got people be able to access areas. Mm. Or are you more about it's meant to contain us, and it's a bit more like the Hunger Games where you can't come out of your zone? Well,
8: I think over time that's exactly how it'll be, and it'll be more about controlling the masses, because you'll all be in these 15-minute cities. I think the best thing, if anybody's really interested, is just put 15-minute cities China and have a look at what they're doing.
7: Yeah, but it's...
8: And not only that, we're going to be following it with the Chinese credit system. That's coming down the line next.
9: Because the freedom is about how far you can go. You might want to go to like that St. Helens Reminis that I've gone to. And it's harder to do by train than just go in there. And then you'd be crossing like Hunger Games zones of the Northwest, wouldn't you?
7: The gangs of New York.
9: Come to LCR, you only can do it 10 times. You put too big a carbon footprint. You can't come to LCR more than 10 times in a year.
8: Well, I told you, when I was in hospital, I got a sandwich. I think it was a ham sandwich.
7: You were lucky.
8: And I just I was looking for a cheese and onion. Anyway, I read the size of the box, and it said this is 12.5% of your daily carbon allowance. So how many is that? Eight sandwiches, and that's me done for the day.
9: So that's an informed diet.
8: This is a year ago, you know what I mean? Yeah, so
9: yes.
8: You can see what's coming down the line. I'll give you another instance. I put a video on Facebook the other day. Aldi's been shut for 4 or 5 days. Did you see the poster?
7: I haven't seen this.
8: Well, anyway, down the left-hand side, you've got all the fruit, and you've got the chicken, your bacon, your sausage, all cabinets off now. It's all been cabinets off, whereas it was open. Now, they're only like doors. But you can see what's going to happen once they've done the same in Tesco's. Once the digital ID comes in, they're going to have a panel on the end, and you'll have your phone. You won't even get into the shop unless you've got your phone with your thing on. And it'll say open cabinet 3 to get your sausage. So anyway, that was bad enough. I had to get a bit of cheese and yogurt and that. So anyway, make my way round to the checkout. I said, what's going on here? There's normally 5 tills. 2 tills have disappeared.
7: Yeah.
8: And you've got 10 card only self-service cash machine. Besides the other 10 on the other side, and 8 of them are card only self-service machines. The other 2 are cash. Whereas 10 years ago, when he started bringing these out,
9: more and more,
8: it was the other way around. So that's the way it's going to go. They know something's coming down the line.
7: But people say it's to be more efficient and it's quicker. You can do your own. What you're saying is actually right, because if you think about it, when I used to go and do me shopping, I get to the till and someone had scan it for me, and if you were lucky to pack your bag, now you're scanning it yourself, and it's more expensive.
9: Doing their job because they're not even employing someone.
7: So they're saving more money.
9: So they're getting you to do that. And on the way to this Reminis thing, I went into like a small co-op, and there was no one on the tills, and I was out of principle. I was like, I'm not going to be using the self-service. And then finally got somebody there, and I said, oh, well, you know, they'd have more people employed, wouldn't they, and all this. And said, well, at least I'm still employed, sort of thing, you know.
7: Yeah.
9: know, because that's the way it's kind of going. People are being sort of asked to, you know, oh, you're out of work, can't you get a job and all this? And increasingly, it's like a form of AI in a way. It's like a form of what was to come, the self-service checkout. Is that it will be done by you in the computer?
8: Well, not only that, it knows exactly what you've bought.
9: Yes.
8: And you're on the screen, facial recognition, so it's recorded. In some supermarkets, somebody was telling me as you go out, you have to scan your thing to get out, your ticket to get out.
9: They did that in Sainsbury's.
7: Yeah, that's the new one, though.
9: That's the cameras.
7: But are we just being old fuddy-duddies? Because if you look at the younger generation, you know, we're old. Yeah. No, but if you look at the younger generation, it's standard. They're going to be brought up into this world.
8: They don't
7: use your card, it's faster.
8: They don't carry cash.
7: Efficient.
8: You get on the bus.
7: Yeah.
8: Students, do you pay for everything with the phone? It's second nature now, isn't it?
7: But is that not a problem? Is that just making things a bit quicker, a bit more efficient? Saves the train companies, the bus companies having to do floats every night, put money in the bank, go to the bank. Are we not just making ourselves more efficient?
8: But why
7: is it this constant conspiratorial sort of thought of people that they're doing this to control us?
8: Well, yeah. I mean, while you've got both, you've got a choice. As soon as you take the cash away... I mean, you've seen in the past, NatWest has gone down because something's gone wrong with the payment system. You know, your direct debit's not getting paid, and it might be out for a couple of days.
7: Yeah.
8: And don't forget, every transaction, once this digital ID and digital cash comes in, there'll be 2 or 3%, because everything will be digital transactions on your phone. 2 or 3% going somewhere. I don't know where it goes, but it won't be billions, it'll be trillions worldwide. I'm talking about worldwide, not just this country.
7: Yeah.
8: This country's falling now.
7: Now we are going to talk about AI, because I think this fits in quite perfect with what's going on. And Michael's just touched on that again when he mentioned AI. But at the moment, it's September 2026, it came up again in the news. It's a massive vogue.
8: Yeah.
7: It's this AI anthropotic.
8: Yeah.
7: There's been all kinds of issues in regard to this. First come to note to me was when Jeffrey Hinton done an interview. Jeffrey Hinton was classed as the godfather of AI, worked at Google, left Google, because he was very worried about where AI was going, that the super intelligence it was going to get, even to the point where it may take over the world. Human beings will become the secondary, I don't know, secondary people on the planet.
8: Yeah.
7: Could become enslaved, could become quite subservient to this super intelligence, which is, you know, unbelievably intelligent, and is now getting a lot closer. It could be within the next couple of years. Can I just very briefly, Dave, before you go on, I'm just going to play this video. This is a talk with Jacob Coxon, who works at Anthropotic, and then Malo Bergen, who again is in a research unit with AI, and these are the worries that these experts have got.
10: A former employee of the AI firm Anthropic, who resigned warning about the dangers of the technology, has told the BBC that people working there are frightened about the fate of humanity. Jacob Coxon told the BBC's Sunday with Laura Koonsberg programme that people involved in the technology were scared humans could be made extinct if AI agents were turned rogue. Mr. Coxon welcomed the idea of an AI slowdown, but said it would need to be coordinated with China.
11: It's not at all an exaggeration to say that the people who are involved with both founding these companies and building the tech believe there is a possibility of human extinction. And many of the people who are sort of deep in the weeds on actually coding the thing believe that there is like a greater than 10% chance, or even greater, some smaller, but they all have different numbers for a probability that humans might die. And they all keep this in their head on a daily basis while working on the technology.
12: And is that what you believe?
11: I believe that if we don't slow down at the current rate of progress, yes, there is a strong chance that we could all die in the immediate future.
10: Well, meanwhile, the head of the AI company Anthropic has said the development of artificial intelligence should slow down because of rising concerns over safety. Dario Amodei called on companies to move forward more slowly and cautiously. Our North America technology correspondent Lily Jamali has more.
13: Dario Amodei's essay proposing a slowdown in AI development has been shared widely in Silicon Valley this weekend. He has gotten support from rivals, including Elon Musk and Sam Altman, the head of OpenAI. With AI, there's long been a tension between safety and speed, but some models have proven very good at hacking lately and have even escaped the testing environment. The debate crescendoed this week when AI safety researcher Jacob Coxon abruptly quit Anthropic. He previously worked at OpenAI. He said that neither company was developing this technology in a responsible way and that both were gambling with all of our lives. Now, in his essay on Saturday, Amodei said that there are undeniable benefits to AI, but that it was important to confront the risks head on. He said governments need more time to develop regulations. Another idea of his that's gaining traction, having independent third parties monitor these models both as they're being developed and deployed. Some critics have suggested that proposed slowdowns are more about consolidating control over the AI industry than they are about safety.
10: Marlo Bougon is the CEO at the Machine Intelligence Research Institute. He said it's hard to imagine how we would control AI systems, which are far more intelligent than humans.
14: I think this is a very real risk that people have been warning about for a long time now, and I'm very encouraged to see that more and more people are speaking publicly about it. I think the basic situation that we're in, like we've been hearing more about, is just that the AI companies think that they can build AI systems that would be radically smarter than us, and they don't understand how those systems work. And it's very difficult to think about how you would control something that's much smarter than us. And if you don't understand, you know, the things that your AI systems have been learning, and they often have a bunch of unintended behaviors, I don't think you should be imagining something more like a Terminator scenario, but humans are smarter than all the other species on the planet. And there's, you know, many, many, many of them that are extinct, not because we were out to get them, but just because we were trying to transform the world to our ends. And so this is something that people in the AI community take very seriously. I'm at a workshop this weekend with a bunch of people from the companies and the AI safety scene more broadly. And this is like a real topic of conversation that they're all grappling with.
10: So when you have the leaders of three of the biggest AI companies, OpenAI, Grok and Anthropic, they all say there should be a slowdown. So why isn't that happening? What's the issue?
14: I mean, I think we're kind of in a very challenging situation where any one company slowing down doesn't really solve the problem. You know, I like to say nobody wins in a race to be the first to lose control, but also nobody solves the problem by being the only one to slow down or stop. And so I think this is an important coordination problem where Dario's essay is a first step to try and properly engage governments and the international community to realize that these risks are real, that we need real, stringent guardrails from the government to slow down the pace of AI. I think some of the technical challenges might be hard enough that we might even have to, halt the frontier for some time to let the work catch up, to really understand how we would do this in a responsible way that's safe.
7: Wow. this is on the next level. We've talked about AI probably the last 12 months, probably 18, two years. And as we're going further into this, and we're looking into it, and there's evidence in front of us. I mean, I use AI and ChatGPT and stuff like that. But 10% chance, Mike, of the human species being wiped out.
9: Which has been covered in some films before, yes. And I was going to say that if you think about one analogy, a calculator can do a very, very complex function in just, I don't know, it could be femtoseconds, couldn't it? Something ridiculous. Yeah.
8: Femto?
9: Mike's
7: going all AI on us. He's been chipped.
9: It's an incredibly short amount of time. It's about as much time as an atom would blink, I don't know, or something like that. Yeah. It's able to do that, and now we're extrapolating and developing it to do all sorts of logic, and so that's what they're worried about, obviously, that it could actually decide, maybe humans are worse on the planet than we would be. But it's how they would do it as well, isn't it? Because they'd have to build these physical robots, things that would actually, physically take over. because otherwise computer systems can be shut down. Although I did say about that idea that they were creating a message board secretly that the company didn't even discover for months, which was aimed at their own survival.
8: It may already be too late. But Trump was asked about it on the news today. Yeah. He said, oh, America is the best. Yeah. Nothing to worry about.
7: Because there's a race to be the best in AI, but this is just going to go totally and utterly out of control. Mm. And how would it get rid of humans?
9: But that wouldn't be warfare.
7: I mean, there's even biological warfare it could
8: do. Well, there's a guy, one of the top guys, who's resigned, and he said that the AI can now develop different viruses and molds and everything that could actually kill people. And, of course, you know who's interested in that? Bill Gates.
7: Oh, right.
8: He's looking for the blooming
9: vaccines. Is it a given that it would be malevolent? Because it's always assumed that, you know, a bit like Stephen Hawking's warning about not making contact with aliens was, we don't know whether they would be ruthless. Should we be really trying to, you know, sort of point out the Earth to the cosmos and say, here we are, you know? But it's a similar thing with AI. Do we actually know that it might actually be beneficial? It might actually be the opposite. It might be that they would live in peace and harmony and create, you know, not destroy, but we don't, but also we don't know whether it would not either.
8: That's
7: actually a good point.
8: Here's the thing for you. Al Bielek, who was part of the Philadelphia experiment, where he went forward in time. This could be the guy now, could he? He said that in the year 3040, or whatever it was, the whole country, the cities in the sky are all run by AI. AI run everything.
7: Which is absolutely terrifying in a lot of ways, isn't it?
8: Yeah.
7: Yeah, I mean, this is Brian Cox. He was just talking with Joe Rogan. This is just very quickly. Just have a listen to what Brian Cox thinks as well.
15: Are you scared of artificial life, artificial intelligence? Elon Musk scared the shit out of me.
16: Yeah,
15: when he talked about it, like he talks about it like we're in the opening scene of a science fiction movie where he's trying to warn people, and then they don't listen to the genius. And it goes south.
16: Sort of depends. I chaired a debate on this with the Royal Society in London a few weeks ago. And so it's true now, at the moment, what people tend to be frightened of are general AIs, or AGI, they call it, artificial general intelligence, which is like what we talked about earlier, a human-like capability thing.
15: Yes.
16: And we're miles away from that. We don't know how to do it. We haven't got them. And we're miles away. So at the moment, artificial intelligence is expert systems and very focused systems that do particular things. You can be scared of them in a limited economic sense because they're going to displace people's jobs. And actually, interestingly, in this panel discussion we had, it's going to be like what you might call middle-class jobs in the UK, so white-collar jobs.
15: People are interested in universal basic income to sort of replace money that's going to be lost because there will be no jobs for all these people. Otherwise, we have just a mass catastrophe.
16: Yeah, they're very good. Someone said that these systems, artificial intelligence systems at the moment, are very good at doing things like lawyers' work. So they're very good at reading contracts and things like that. So it's interesting because it's a revolution. It's not like the Industrial Revolution where it's manual labor that gets hit necessarily. This is kind of interesting because it hits that kind of intermediate level that usually escapes. So you're right. One of the answers is to tax. There was an example was a robot tax. So in a car factory, you say to the manufacturer, well, okay, you can have a robot, but you pay the robot the same as you pay a person. And then that money goes into funding universal basic income or something.
7: Well, I mean, that's another interesting point again, is that, again, sitting on the fence, you won't have to get up at 6 o'clock in the morning to go to work. Everything's going to be done for us, the human species. We could laze around.
9: We've
7: got the opportunity in a digitalised world, Dave. We could all get a universal income. We would live in the 15-minute cities where we've got shops, doctors,
8: candy floss.
7: but this is a utopia that could also be created. And is that a bad thing?
8: Yeah, but you can't help thinking that someone behind it wants to control the AI as well. So they'll have the AI on their side to do their bidding for them, you know. These the elites, you know, they were in control and going to try and put everyone in control under this digitalized, this framework.
7: Yeah, it does. It is a little bit terrifying as well, isn't it? And one thing I'll just talk about here. This is the AI mode, and I've just put into ChatGPT, "Will you take over the world?" and the actual answer is, "No, I cannot and will not take over. I'm a text-based AI designed strictly to process data and answer your questions. I have no physical form. I don't have access to robotics machinery. I have no free will or desire. I don't possess consciousness, emotions, or personal ambitions." Well,
9: but in the end...
8: Did you see the Robot Olympics?
7: But my cousin!
8: Did you see the Robot Olympics where one of the robots ran faster than Usain Bolt? And he was also doing the long jump and the high jump. It's incredible.
7: Yeah.
8: I mean, what I worry about is what happens when you start putting weapons on in the hands, you know, or laser beams or something. You know what I mean? They could be absolutely deadly. Then again, you could send them to war rather than people.
7: Yeah.
9: So it's a bit like that Black Mirror episode, Metalhead, wasn't it? It was like a post-apocalyptic wasteland, and they had to dodge all these. Every robot wanted to kill them. So that's the sort of scenario, or at the beginnings of it from 2001: A Space Odyssey. I don't think you should do that, Dave. You know, turning off. And that came out in 1968, and we're actually seeing something where it's even on the mainstream news, where people worrying about it becoming an actual scenario.
8: I mean, you know, if I could control a whole swarm of drones, killer drones, send them out in the tens of thousands to a certain place where they want to eradicate people or whatever.
9: Because they already used that in the Russia-Ukraine war. Once you've been identified by a drone, you can't survive. One person was just giving up because they knew that they'd be shot by the drone. That's it. You know,
8: it's so
9: the
8: sad,
9: footage of it. Yes, yeah, so they're already doing this.
8: The other thing about these... I only heard about 6 weeks ago about these AI sensors. You know, they're talking about Zifts popping up all over the place in this country, especially in America.
9: Right.
8: And apparently they can use 1 million gallons of water a day. Now, I should have had a word with you, a piece about Zuckerberg and Bill Gates saying that billions of people are going to die because the water is going to run out. They're going to provide the water for the... Not seawater, by the way. It's got to be our drinking water.
9: Fresh water.
8: Fresh water. But you've got desalination plants. You know, you've got these ships that stay at sea for a year or 9 months. Well, they have desalination plants so you can make drinking water out of seawater. But apparently the two of them have said, whether it's AI or not, but in one of them, Trump was sitting next to him, and he's saying a lot of people are going to die because in a year there'll be no water.
7: Yeah, so, I mean, they're taking up a lot of land. Quick video here. This is Tom Abel. He's Director of Sustainability Services. This is on the business stream. Just a very short video, and he's talking about, this is in the UK, 2055. It's the water shortage forecasts and implications. Again,
17: in the UK, the EA predicts that we'll have about a 5 billion litre a day water shortage by about 2055. Now, Business Stream, we supply about 300,000 customers with water and advice around water use and water management. Those organisations, 300,000 of them, use about 1 to 1.5 billion litres a day. So you're talking about that shortfall being three times 300,000 organisations. And the question I don't see organisations asking themselves seriously enough is not how can I reduce the amount of water I'm using, which is really, really important. It's what will happen to my organisation if the water isn't there.
8: Yeah, it's worrying, isn't it?
7: It's quite scary, isn't it?
8: Now, there's been a theory going on about where the water's disappearing to already. I mean, I didn't know they could build these sensors so quick. There's been a theory that's saying that a lot of the elite have built these underground bunkers, but mainly in New Zealand, it seems to be. But also, just in America itself, it's got over 800 dumbs deep underground military bases where they've turned these into cities. And they reckon that these AI sensors are taking the water for these underground cities that are going to be inhabited as something comes along our way that might wipe a lot of people out. There was something called the Deagle Report, and they were talking about a certain event that happened. Don't know whether you can still get it online. And it went through all the countries. I think I showed it to you. Different countries.
7: Yeah,
8: we'd have like 20 million out of 70, and it went through the different countries. And round by New Zealand and Australia, there'd be a lot more people living, alive.
7: Yeah. Mm. But you just couldn't imagine what this planet Earth is going to be like. And you know, this is that was 2055. That's 20 years away. And I know people say it's 20 years, but things happen so quick. And as you get older, as you know, the years just seem to flow. And
8: Elon Musk said by 2035, everybody will have a robot in the home to do all the work.
9: A bit like those Roomba vacuum cleaners that go around, but it'll be like they're probably in a human form, because once they're able to build more robots with AI, that's where the physical force could come from, about whatever they want to do or not do. Yeah.
7: And then, so technically, in the future, there could be no human species. This would be a world run by what we would say robots, humanoids, with a consciousness which came from the human beings of this time.
8: I mean, there's a theory is that human consciousness has already been put onto a disc or something that they can put into a robot or into another sleeve, as they say, another clone with the consciousness of the original person. Whether that's true, I don't know.
7: Yeah, I know.
8: Certainly makes you think, doesn't it?
7: Mitsu Kiku, he's the physicist. Yeah. He actually believes aliens are here. And that's how they do it, is that they can just fire consciousness through into certain people, targets, anyone that they want to aim for. Wow, it's very Star Wars, isn't it?
8: It's crazy, isn't it? I'm just touching on the mission scientists.
7: Yeah, go on, Dave. We've got about 5 minutes before we...
8: the last 18 months.
7: Get our next guest
8: there. Last 18 months or so, 12 to 15 scientists, either suicided or missing. And just recently, David Wilcock. I mean, he was a renowned UFO guy, but he knew about all things to do with that UAPs and such. Said he committed suicide. I don't know about that. Although not connected, they were all working on anti-gravitation and UAPs. Some who are missing could well be working at an undisclosed location, such as the Antarctica, or there's even been word now that we've got cities undersea in the ocean, you know. Possibly working on secret programs. Even Neil McCausland, a retired Air Force general, vanished mysteriously. Circumstances he hasn't been seen since. The FBI are looking into the cases. So all these scientists have disappeared, and one of them was a woman called something Estridge, and she said she was told about two races of greys, one called the P-47s and the other one called the P-52s.
7: It sounds like the love
8: shot. I was just thinking
7: you're waiting for that word,
8: the B-52 and apparently these races of alien greys, they're 47,000 years ahead and 52,000 years ahead of where we are now, and they're trying to come back to stop us doing something bad's going to happen. You know, you wonder why Zuckerberg and other people are building these underground bunkers for hundreds of millions of dollars. You know, they could literally live down there for months at a time.
7: And you think about it as well. We've become so advanced in the last 120, 150 years, haven't we? You know, you think about the technology has just been absolutely off the radar now. You know, you've gone through your CDs and your technologies and science to where we are now talking about AI. If these things are from the future or they're 25, 50 years in advance, it's unimaginable, isn't it?
8: It said that the stuff that we've got now came from New Mexico in 1947, that the saucer crash, you know, fibre optic cables and stuff that we're using now. And you need to know that the grey projects and black projects probably 150 years ahead of where we are. We only get it through the latest iPhones and the latest updates, the miles and miles ahead.
9: So it's a bit like the idea that the world may have actually ended multiple times, or at least human society, but actually there's been interventions to change the timeline by maybe beings like that.
8: The P-47s.
9: 2012 was possibly one of them, and all sorts of things where the World War III scenario could have happened.
8: That's why you've got the Mandela effect.
9: Yes.
8: You get a certain book and it says something good, and it's different. This today, but apparently if you've got an old phone, like a 2000 phone, I've got one in the house somewhere, and you look at the same book, it shows you the original of what it was, and you take it away.
9: Because it's got the energy of that time. That's an interesting idea. So you can kind of reverse the Mandela effect or flip back to the old, slightly alternate timeline.
8: Yeah, well, the cleverest lad in the world, he disappeared, didn't he? Remember, he was a freckle-faced kid.
7: Yeah.
8: He said that we'd been moved to a different timeline, I mean, this lad is incredible. His IQ must be off the charts. But he said, whatever he's been doing at CERN. And that's another thing. CERN, there's a woman who's worked at CERN and says they're messing around with portals and there's all sorts of beings coming to and fro.
7: Yeah.
8: Said it's
7: I mean, I went to a talk in Liverpool in the Tungo Auditorium and CERN there, the scientists from there. In fact, I think it was the guy who was the chairman or the director. He was the head guy. And they were talking about, I mean, they didn't talk about nothing like this, but he was actually explaining to a science class of what they were doing. It was like smashing atoms together.
8: Yeah, but he found a good particle, didn't he?
7: Yeah, yeah, and that's what they were after. Yeah, but maybe it's opened up some sort of dimension portal. Again, it's the scientific element of it.
8: That's what one of the scientists was saying, they have, and there's creatures and all sorts going backwards and forwards.
7: Yeah, and you think about it, if we do get wiped out, the human species, and the robots or the humanoids or whatever, AI, take over. They could be on this planet for a lot longer than what we were. I mean, the dinosaurs were there for 350 million years. It was a long time. We've only been a snapshot, haven't we?
9: Yeah, even the early man and the caves, it's not a very long period.
7: In the timeline of everything.
9: Compared to dinosaurs,
7: And
9: now we're worried about...
8: What makes me think is the reptilians have been here for hundreds of thousands of years. And, I mean, I can't see them being taken over by AI. They don't want to control them. Because apparently they've took over different star systems out in the galaxy somewhere. And they just use all the resources and then move on to the next. And all the people that are in the Black Eye Club, have you ever seen all these actors and singers and politicians? Do you reckon that's because they've been droned? It's a small reptilian proboscis or something goes through the eye and it goes into the back of the eye and ties around the brainstem and their consciousness becomes more reptilian, whether it's like a hive mind. Because a lot of these people are part of the bloody psychopaths. Or they've got psychopathic tendencies. I didn't name any names.
9: Probably brings into what the sort of thing that David Icke was talking about you know, suspecting that most of our in our hierarchy, it could actually be reptilian, you know.
7: They could be AI creation, couldn't they? Because you think about this as things in different... Well, why not?
8: Well, no, it's a good...
7: because it's fourth dimension. You know, there's so many different dimensions out there. We're living in the third
8: dimension. But
7: you wonder
8: if they carry on the super intelligence, how that will react to how the reptilians will react to that. You know, it makes you think, doesn't it?
7: Wow. Well, we've just gone into a lot of stuff, and I'm sure within the next month when we're on... For next month's show, something will have happened again in the AI world, even just the answers, just a debate about what's really going on in this world and where we're going to be as a human species.
8: Have you got another minute?
7: Just very quickly.
8: Okay. I'd say to everybody, stock up on food and water, especially tins and rice and pasta, because the BBC have already said that cost of living has gone up 3.8%, and by Christmas it could be 6 or 7%, because the crops have failed. We've only got like 20, 25% of what we should have at this time. And you're going to see things either very expensive or missing off the shelves altogether. And now they're talking about El Nino. And I mean, we know the weather's all blooming fixed. And we had a heat wave here and all over Europe, 40 degrees, so the crops failed. So I'd say get stuff in, just, you know, tins of corned beef and, you know, whatever, and put it away, forget about it. And the worst of it happens, if nothing happens, it'll be 7, 8% cheaper than what it will be in a couple of months.
7: And you're having corned beef ash every night for your
8: tea. I drink 5 litre bottles of water, and once I empty them, I fill it up with tap water and put it away. I've got about 50 of them now. Yeah. They'll be worth about a gold when the water runs out.
7: They'll make a fortune. Anyway, so we're going to go to the second part of the show. We're going to go down and we're going to speak to Dave Cargill. He is a committee member at Liverpool Spiritualist Church. So we've gone from a very intense debate to a more spiritual chat, and it's about getting a bit more in tune with yourself. Dave's going to keep us up to date in what is spiritualism, what happens at the church, how you can get involved, and the spiritualist church all across the world. So stay tuned for more Tales of the Unexplained on Liverpool Community Radio.

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5: Hello, salu, ahlan, ciao, titi, hola. 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
7: And me, David Lloyd, where we'll be looking at the world of the paranormal, conspiracy theories, and the mysteries of the ages.
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0: Okay, and welcome back to Liverpool Community Radio, Tales of the Unexplained, 106.7. We are recording in our studios, Kensington, Liverpool, wonderful city of Liverpool, Dave. Mm-hmm. We've just been talking about AI, so if, just for listeners out there, Mike, David, we shouldn't be overly worried, should we?
1: Well, there's only a 10% chance that they're going to be wiped out, according to one of the guys, one of the scientists.
0: Yeah, but obviously don't get too scared, because again, we don't know what the future's going to hold.
1: Was how young these people who've left these companies, do they look like they're in their 20s?
0: Older
1: people, you know that? And they've seen what's coming down the line, unless something is done.
0: Yeah, and you know, it leads in perfectly with our next guest. In the studio, very kindly, we're being joined by David Cargill, who is a committee member down at the Liverpool Spiritualist Church. And we will touch on the end of that a little bit about the AI and how spirituality will, you know, could things disappear in the future. But Dave, can you just give us a little bit of an insight? Welcome into the studio. We've got Dave and Mike with us. A little bit about your background and how you became involved in the Spiritualist Church.
2: Okay. Thank you for inviting us along.
0: Just to
2: give some insight to people. My journey is quite a short one, really. I have a brother who's 2 years younger than me, who's been a medium for 35, 40 years. But he lives in York. And he's never kind of pushed me towards spiritualism. I was doing nothing, to be honest with you, at the time. And then, funnily enough, it was an anniversary 2 days ago, 12th of September, of when my partner was diagnosed with what turned out to be a brain tumour. And she was only 52 and passed away on November the 19th. This is in 2018. And that's when I reached out to something else, because I wanted to make sure that there was something for her to go to. I wanted to make sure there was a place that she would be with people who loved her and that she was safe. So obviously the first place I went was to see my brother in York. And we have a daughter. I have two other daughters too. So Claire was their stepmom, but we had a daughter together. And 2018, the week before, the Monday before, Anna had just started her second year of A-levels. And then we got this devastating news over the next several weeks. So when Claire eventually passed, I just said, should we go to York? And she said, yeah, come on. So we went to see my brother Eric, who's a wonderful, wonderful medium, very experienced, very well respected in the whole of the Yorkshire area.

0: actually happened. You've lost your physical body, but you've not lost your spirit. You are still, and will still represent the same personality that you had while you were here, because that's the dominant part. It seems suppressed, but that is, you know, the dominant part. And when you go to spirit, it can expand even more. So, from that, I was only there a couple of days. We came home. I decided to go to the Spiritualist Church. So this would be 2019, January 2019, the first time we walked through their doors. Mm. I didn't realise that they sang hymns, but there's a hymn on a Wednesday service, which is when I went along. The scariest thing for me was looking in the hymn book and finding You'll Never Walk Alone.
1: All oh, right.
0: That scared me.
1: Does that mean you're blue, is it? If you're red, it's okay.
0: It's not there anymore.
1: All oh, right.
0: But, yeah, so the welcome that you get, there are many people at church that, you know, we interact with, and one of the prevailing things that we say that is, if you're open and welcoming yourself, when you walk through our doors, the church will give you a hug.
1: Yeah.
0: Basically.
1: Yeah.
0: And that's how it felt for me. So I continued to go. Anna drifted away, but then again, she had to go to university. Mm. If anyone was interested, she graduated with a first-class honours degree in politics.
1: Politics as well.
0: Having gone through all that trauma, still managed to do that. So that's where my journey started, really, in 2019. So I was going regularly. Then we had COVID.
1: Yeah.
0: And everywhere was shut down, and the church was limited numbers who could come in, and you all had to be 2 meters apart, So I went through all that, and I applied for membership. Now, membership is not easy. You don't just apply for membership and someone says, give us your money, here you go. No, it's not like that at all. You have to prove that you are committed to the church. Yeah. So you need to attend on a regular basis. I'm not saying every week, but at least once a month to show that there is some commitment there. And then after 6 months, the committee will consider you for an associate membership, and then that's what you have. And then another 6 months later down the line, you can become a member, which is what happened to me.
1: Right.
0: I remember going to an AGM in 2020... No, 2021, was it? I think it was. No, 2022. I tell a lie. 2022.
1: Yeah.
0: Post-COVID. And I just said, look, I'm retired now. So if you need any volunteers, then, you know, put my name down.
1: Right. So are you a psychic medium? Is that yourself?
0: There's a bit of confusion about those words, psychic and medium, isn't there?
1: Right.
0: Really?
1: Well, there is. I was just about that. You just led me into the next question.
0: I must have read your mind.
1: Well, this is that.
0: Maybe I'm psychic.
1: Yeah.
0: There is. For us, a psychic really connects with your aura, your physical, the energy that we give off.
1: Yeah.
0: A medium connects directly with spirit world. So they will use their guides to help them to come close and find a connection with somebody. Now, there are many different ways that mediums do this. And it's not like turning on the light bulb. This is something that they will have been in development for years. You know, we had a medium just the other week, Karen. I won't give her full name because I've not got permission, but she said to me she was in development for almost 20 years before she even went on a rostrum or on a platform. So, and that happens, and that was the normal. It's probably less normal for it to be that length of time now. There's probably a lot more understanding and compassion for developing mediums, so people are helped. Maybe somebody else will share the rostrum with them or the platform with them and that kind of thing. So it's, you know, like everything, things change.
1: Yeah.
0: And we live in a society that, you know, kind of wants stuff straight away, doesn't it?
1: Yeah, yes. Immediate answer.
2: Did
1: you know as a young person, did you have these skills or this leaning that you had psychic abilities or...?
0: No.
1: No.

0: No.
1: No.
0: Because you said your brother...
1: He'd always felt it. He went away to university in Lancaster, and after Lancaster he moved to London. He had a job there, and then he met someone, and they became interested in... and usually the route often is in through tarot or astrology that kind of stuff. Then they found churches or centres, I mean... and then he decided to move to York, and you know he's involved with York Spiritualist Church. He has been president, he has been secretary. Now he doesn't, but he does lots of other stuff.
0: Yeah.
1: But for us at Dalby, it's quite difficult to put spiritualism into a pocket, and say that's that or a bracket that's where it belongs because. And I don't want to talk about other religions, but just to say that unlike other religions, we have no doctrine, we have no dogma. Every prayer that you hear to open or close a service will be fresh. It'll be new. It'll come from the medium themselves. So it's not going through a service with set prayers all the time. We do occasionally borrow the Lord's Prayer because it's a wonderful prayer in itself.
2: Yeah.
1: You know, so, yeah, we will utilise that.
2: Is there a lot of importance in the mantra of prayer and that connection?
1: There's a lot of importance in prayer. We believe in the power of prayer hugely. I mean, I'm a healing medium, so what I do is spiritualist healing. That's where I've been, you know, this afternoon since about 11:45. Because we have people who come in regularly for spiritualist healing. And we're very proud of the team that we've got, actually. There are four of us with a receptionist who is now going to go through her accreditation to become a healing medium and another member of the church who wants to become a healing medium as well. So we'll have six, which will be great. You know, it's complementary therapy. I must stress that. We don't diagnose anybody. We don't, you know, with no white coats here. But we do offer... that spiritualist healing.
2: Yeah, and do you, I mean, it must be hard for you. Do you get this constant connection with people? Do you see people behind people? You know, if you're walking down the street, you're getting these auras. You're picking up on things all the time.
1: One of the first things that everybody is taught to do is to close themselves down.
2: Yeah,
1: and we all do this in different ways. I know people who open up by imagining a flower opening up and then imagine the flower closing down.
2: Yeah.
1: I myself turn all my lights off and lay everything flat so that I'm completely closed down. That's just what I do. Everyone will have their own technique. There's no... Yeah. It's like the no doctrine, no dogma thing. There's no set way of doing anything.
2: Yeah.
1: We're quite individual, which is why prayers are different than anywhere else. But, yeah, we have a connection to God. We have seven principles. I forgot to bring you something along, actually, because last year was the 140th anniversary of Liverpool Spiritualist Church.
2: I've just been reading. I've just said that to Dave. You're talking in the 1800s, aren't you? 1865, I think it was, something like that.
1: Yeah.
2: Which is unbelievable.
1: And that's just the church, but the movement was going before then. Yeah. People were meeting in houses in heaven.
2: Yeah.
1: You know, so I've got a copy of the order of service, which I meant to bring. I forgot to put it in my bag.
3: Don't worry about it. The information is really good. How big is the place? What's the capacity of people to go in there? 50?
1: Probably over 100.
2: And do you get a big sort of clergy? Would there be still classical clergy or people that go there consistently?
1: When you say clergy, do you mean congregation or do you mean...
2: congregation, you know, people,
3: Are they looking for answers?
1: It varies. Quite naturally, as happened to me, people who are initially grieving, recently bereaved, will come along hoping for something. I mean, we are, I think, probably one of the largest churches, certainly in Liverpool, but maybe even in the Northwest. I don't know. Don't quote me on that. Just in case
2: you get a phone call from Burnley in a minute.
1: Somebody will be coming back. Yeah. So they come when they're often when they're recently bereaved and are looking for something. It's quite difficult for the medium on the rostrum, because they are open, so they're connecting to the spirit mm-hmm. world. But they will be able to feel that pull. Yeah. They will be able to feel the pull. So there's a lot of grieving people in at the same time. Yeah. It can be quite difficult for them, but they have a job to do.
2: Yeah.
1: And they are supported by spirit and their spirit guides. So they rely on them. They have to stand in their own energy, but they rely on the support that they get from spirit world. And, you know, you'd be amazed at some of the messages that I've heard. I was chairing a service last week for a local medium, a member of our church, in fact. And the message that she gave to this woman as I was sitting on there was so emotional. I was filling up myself.
2: Yeah.
1: And so were some of the people in the congregation. You know, it was the connection is so raw sometimes and yeah. intense that you feel the energy. You just
2: yeah. I mean, I know a lot of people who've sort of been not only to the spiritualist church, just to many around. And people, I wouldn't say non-believers, because people sort of put a religious element to a lot of these spiritualist churches, but there was one particular guy, he was the school gardener where I used to work, and, you know, he said, I didn't believe in nothing. I went with my wife, and she just lost the mother-in-law. And he said, when they were doing the service, they sort of pulled me out. And he said, I've never, ever had the feeling like it. And he described a lot of things that were going on in my life, which was pretty much true. Mm-hmm. And he always said, I felt like the spiders, like this connection.
1: Yeah.
2: Which... Does that happen quite, you know, do people...
1: No, it does. It happens a lot where you will feel emotional. I'm not always on the rostrum as chair. Sometimes I'm a volunteer on the floor, so I'm giving out hymn books or I'm, you know, doing the raffle or whatever it is. But nevertheless, once you're in that energy... And people will tell you as well that there's a lot of healing energy in Dolby.
2: Yeah.
1: And sometimes you'll find people kind of going... But it's the effect of the healing energy upon them.
2: Yeah.
1: And if you need that healing energy, you will get it, because healing is not directed by us. It's not controlled by us. It's directed from the God force through the spirit world, through my spirit, to the spirit of the person, the recipient of that healing energy. Or in the case of just it being in the church, intelligently to those people from spirit directly to them.
2: Yeah. So, you would categorically say then that these people, the loved ones who've all been before, they are all around us.
1: Yes.
2: Yeah.
1: Mm-hmm. Oh. Yes. Yeah. And I mean, I don't know how if you've you know, lost anybody recently over.
2: Well, I've you know, my mum within 5 years. Dave, you've just obviously lost 3 years ago, and I mean, obviously, I don't know about Michael.
4: I've lost my dad about in 2020. Yeah.
2: So it's. People go there for answers try and find. Yeah.
1: People go there for answers, and you will often find on that a medium might say to somebody, "You've been asking for a sign." Mm. Well, how many signs do you want? Because they're moving your keys, they're turning your lights on and off, they're changing the radio or the television over. You know, and people aren't recognising them as signs.
2: Mm. Yeah.
1: I think our president, Wendy, is an absolutely wonderful, wonderful woman, a brilliant president. She'd love me saying that on the radio, by the way.
2: Yeah. You've just moved up in the committee.
1: Well, you know, pardon me. She always says that when it comes to asking for a sign from spirit, be specific.
2: Mm. Yeah.
1: Just be absolutely specific, because they don't know what you want.
2: Yeah.
1: You know, so just be specific what you want. So if you want them to say, you know, I don't know, can you flicker those lights at some point, please, Mum, Dad, or whoever it is, and they'll do it. And when they've done it, say, thank you very much, now I understand, you don't need to do any more.
2: Hmm.
1: It just saves you getting, you know.
2: Yeah. So, I was going to say,
3: the people who are carrying out these, you know, somebody's coming in, you've got a message for, are they hearing something? It's
1: different for different mediums. Yeah. Some are, that was what we would call clairaudience. Mm. So they can hear something. Some people are clairvoyant, so they see it. Images. There are other clair types
4: Odours, for example.
1: In the life of me, they come to mind, but people will taste things or they will smell things. You know, so a medium might say, was your dad a smoker? Yeah, he's smoking all the time. God, yeah, I can smell it up there.
4: Yeah,
1: you know,
4: they send that as a sign.
1: Exactly, yeah. So there's lots of stuff.
4: Because I was wondering if an experience I had was a big example of that, because I'd started to draw sort of art. Like, it was actually a fictional world, and drawing it as a street atlas. And I remember thinking, because my dad died in 2020, he hasn't seen it. I haven't shown him what I've been working on, and I wanted to show him, but it was too late to do that. Well, not necessarily because of spirit. So I actually put the map down on the like bedroom floor, like faced up. So to say, I'm going to show you here, as if you're in spirit, I can show you. And then it might have been about a day later or something, because I did notice a small single white feather. I mean, it's the sort of thing that a skeptic might put down to as being, something of coincidence to be there. But it was there, and it was in a place where probably
1: how did it
4: wouldn't
1: get
4: have
1: there?
4: Been. Exactly. Mm. Exactly.
1: Yeah. No. Wow, so many examples of that.
4: Because
1: I can go back to my daughter.
2: Yeah.
1: When she went back to school, which was just before the Christmas. They had an assembly. It's winter time.
2: Yeah.
1: Doors and windows were closed. A white feather comes down from the ceiling and lands on her lap.
2: Yeah.
1: How does it not get moved anywhere else?
2: Yeah.
4: It's a similar thing, really. The window wasn't open.
1: Yeah.
4: You know, it was just there.
1: Yeah. And people will put it down to, oh, it's just coincidence, or, you know what I mean? And that's fine. I'm not really bothered about that. I'm not here to convince anybody to come to our church. That's not what I'm here for. We don't proselytize. We don't try and, you know, campaign and make people try to understand that what we do is, you know, is important. That's up to other people to do their own research, their own investigations. Yeah. Come and see us if you want to, and that's fine. But we're not. Spiritualism is more than a religion for us. It's a philosophy and a science as well.
2: Yeah.
1: So we have what we call three pillars.
2: Okay.
1: So philosophy, you will hear a medium's philosophy on a Sunday divine service. Every Sunday divine service. The science part is what we would call communion with spirits, which is giving messages to the public. Yeah. The religious part is coming to the church, singing hymns, and getting involved with the energy.
2: Yeah.
3: And do you get different speakers that come from different areas once a month or?
1: We have mediums at every service.
3: Yeah.
1: So we have a service on a Wednesday. We have a service on a Sunday. We also have what we call an extravaganza, the third Friday of every month, where there are four or five mediums on the rostrum at the same time. And that goes on quite long. That's from like 6:30. No. Oh, when is he going to kill me?
2: Well, he's just moving down the table.
1: I'm just moving down the table. Yeah, 6:45 start.
2: Yeah.
1: To around about 10:15 start. But there's a break in the middle, so we provide complimentary tea, coffee, hot chocolate.
2: And does that involve the mediums then obviously making that connection and then looking for people within the audience
1: They're often directed there. In different ways. They might see a light over their head. They might be told person in blue in the front, or they might be something else. But, you know, I'm a slow learner. I'm nowhere near that.
2: Yeah.
1: So,
2: And is it always, I mean, you know, if you were getting something from spirit and it wasn't good news, or do you just give it to the people straight?
1: They don't do that.
2: No.
1: Don't do that. They don't do bad news. Yeah. And this is our belief, and you know, people may not understand it, but from our perspective, the spirit world is all positivity and light.
2: Yeah.
1: There is no negativity there whatsoever. Sometimes a medium might come with a message for somebody and say that, you know, your dad's not very happy with this situation. What they should say, and more often than not do, but occasionally miss, is that if your dad was here, he would not be happy with that situation.
2: Yeah.
1: It's a different perspective completely. But in the spirit world, it is all, you know, positivity, love and light.
4: can it be things like warnings, you know, because there's been cases of, I mean, there's been family members have suddenly come back and maybe even provided, like, you know, managed to make a discarnate voice to warn about something or a danger. Perhaps going out, perhaps they were going out with somebody who's going to turn out to be violent. You know, so there's been, well, say, for, locally, there's been some stories of Tom Slemon or something like that. So that they can sometimes even intervene in something where it will.
1: The problem that we have with that is that we, along with a lot of other religions, believe that we're given free will. Mm. So we make our own choices. We have personal responsibility for our actions, our thoughts, our deeds and our words. Mm. So no, this is not, that would not be expected that somebody will come back and say, you know, because we have a life to live.
3: Yeah.
1: There are different views on how long that life would be or could be.
3: Yeah.
1: We often try and take care of our bodies to make sure that we live a bit longer. Not so much physically. Sometimes. Yeah. I do like me pies and me chocolate. You know?
4: And me too.
3: Yeah. Yeah, all of us just thinking
1: and a pint of Guinness now and then. But at the same time, for us, we kind of take the view that this is school.
3: Mm.
1: This is where we learn stuff. This is where we try to understand the importance of compassion, of empathy, of understanding. And that's our job. Now, we also, our seven principles include continuous progress for the human soul. And that means that, for me anyway, it's what it means. I can't speak for everybody else. Mm-hmm. That means we have an opportunity. Because another one of our principles explains that there will be reward and retribution for all the good and evil things done on earth. We don't mean hell, by the way.
3: Mm-hmm. Yeah.
1: We mean that you will have an opportunity to see exactly what you did
2: and reflect
1: during time.
2: Yeah.
1: Yeah. Here. And so in doing that, if as we get older, we change. We do some mad things when we're younger.
3: Mm-hmm.
1: We do some things we regret, things we've said, actions we've taken,
2: yeah.
1: You know. But if you can pay that back over your lifetime, if you can go reflect now
2: yeah.
1: and go, do you know what? I shouldn't have done that. I need to put something right. I need to lose that out of my mind and forget it. So
2: not let it define you.
1: Yeah, not let it define you and become the person that you really feel you want to be now, which could be, you know, with kindness to people, with understanding, with empathy. When I've come into this a bit like a Christian in the in the Colosseum.
2: Yeah.
1: But,
2: the tigers and lions are up next.
1: Yeah. but I've been made most welcome. Do you know what I mean? I didn't know what to expect. But I've been made most welcome by you three guys and enjoying the atmosphere. Oh, how you can manage without a window open, I have no idea.
2: I know.
3: We've got a fan over to bed.
2: We'll open the door in the moment.
4: I was just thinking also is that is it, you can be in spirit outside of this physical world, but also that people might move on, you know, reincarnations. So the idea is that when people reflect on what they've done, it might actually influence their next life. Do you actually, do you see the results of people moving on into their next life, or just either choosing to incarnate or not? And if they do, would you still be able to communicate with them as their selves from the past life? Say my dad was now starting another life. Would you still be able to reach him potentially?
1: Well, reincarnation is a tricky subject. And it's not one in which we have any tuition or training or education. It's down to you as an individual, whether you believe it or not.
3: Yeah.
1: I know there's evidence out there. I don't think it's a huge weight of evidence about reincarnation, but there are certainly some other religions in the world that absolutely believe that we are reincarnated until we get it right.
2: Yeah.
4: So it's like a series of like lessons, almost, you know, like going through, and then you don't need to incarnate anymore.
1: That's what they believe. I'm not coming back again. I'm telling them now. I'm not coming back again. I've done my stint. Thank you very much.
4: Because there'd be a lot of repetition, wouldn't it, as well? Things.
2: But there's a lot of connection there, though. But I know you're not religious based as such, but there's elements. But you will be sort of coming into contact with things like reincarnation, having to find answers as such and things like that, haven't you?
1: Yes. And, you know, I have heard a trance medium go into a trance and a medium come through from the world of spirit and was asked the question, is there reincarnation? And it was a woman, her answer was, well, it's kind of up to you. But it's a bit like, for some people, it's a bit like childbirth. Mm-hmm. Once you've had the baby, or whilst you're having the baby, it's like, I'm never having another one again. Mm-hmm. But once you've had the baby, then you kind of go, should we try again? Mm-hmm. And that's how she described it during this workshop that I was at. So I don't know. I don't have any definitive answers for that.
2: Yeah.
1: I just know that, you know.
2: Because we've had, we've had guests on before. People like Anthony Peake, he talks about life after death, and he came on. He believes that, that the spirit, or you die and then you just constantly live this loop.
3: You go to the white light and you recirculate.
2: Yeah, and you're constantly looking for enlightenment to the point where you have this thing called, it's a Greek word called the Eidolon, which would be, as you've been studying, is your guardian angel sitting on your shoulder, which then taps into deja vu or that feeling when, you know what, I shouldn't really be doing this. And it's a sign that you've been there before, and maybe this time I'm not going to go left.
4: It's like Groundhog Day. He modified what he did in each day and until he got like an almost perfect thing with the way it went. But you can also apparently not go to the white light as an opt-out. I've heard of that. So if you actually don't want to keep reincarnating on Earth, apparently the white light's something to do with that you're going to do that. So that's something you could choose.
3: But I mean, you've got to finish the Wheel of Karma or something. I've heard that said a few times.
2: I mean, where does the actual spirit go? Do you believe, Dave, as a spiritualist? Does it sit hanging around and reflecting on things?
1: I'll be going the match, though, I can tell you.
4: wouldn't cost you 50 quid anymore, would it?
1: I've got a season ticket, so it's a bit more than that. For us, there are different views. It's difficult to explain when you're talking about a religion that people view things differently. But we do, and we accept that people view things differently. For me, we move into a different dimension. I think I've heard phrases like, we go into the next room, but it's a different dimension. There's a great book I can recommend for you. It's called The Afterlife of Billy Fingers. Written by...
3: It's not Anthony Peake, is it?
1: No.
3: Amazing.
1: This is written by his sister. It's American. It's American. Billy Fingers was his nickname. You can probably guess the reason why. She writes it from all her experiences from when he passed and what he told her. And it's a great book. And it gives her a better idea than I can do on the radio. About what it looks like when you go to the spirit world and the different places you can go. Because, I mean, one of the things that's mentioned in the book, that one of the first places he went, he was directed to a particular room. Now, we use the word room loosely. I don't mean doors and windows and stuff like that. So a particular place that's set in space where all his family and friends were. So we could go and catch up with them. And there are other parts of it where he talks about development. He talks about watching his life spin around him as well.
3: Like a review,
1: which is what we were talking about before. So it's an interesting book if you want someone that doesn't tell you anything about spiritualism in the UK.
2: Yeah.
1: But if it's an interesting book if you're interested in what happens after we go.
2: Side.
1: Because I've not been, well, as far as I know, and if I have, I don't remember, then I can't tell you. I can only tell you what I believe.
2: But there's lots of people that have, you know, come and gone before. We had Mary Rodwell used to do the past life regression and stuff like that. Past life regression.
3: 3,000 regressions she did.
2: Yeah, and there's people who've been involved with multiple lives. It's where there's a big connection between science and religion and spiritualism. It all sort of comes together at a crossroads as well, isn't it?
1: But, I mean, if you're interested in that, there's a book called Many Lives, Many Masters. Can't remember the author's name. But that deals with that problem, because not problem, that deals with that issue, because he's a psychiatrist or a psychologist, and they're trying to help somebody. Then he finds things that go back.
2: But being there 150 years of spiritual,
3: it's unbelievable, isn't it?
2: It's a great way of working, isn't it, and stuff. And is Liverpool a hotbed for this type of thing, because many people from different backgrounds? And
1: well, I mean,
2: you're by the hospital as well, weren't you? People who've just lost people and things like that.
1: Yeah, know? I mean, certainly for our church, I think there's a centre in around Admiral Street as well that does services, or certainly open circles at least. But there's not an awful lot, I don't think, in Liverpool. Yorkshire's a hotbed.
2: Yeah,
1: Yorkshire. There's I think it was Doncaster I went to with a brother to a service. I think he was the medium for the evening. One end of the street, the other end of the street was another spiritualist church.
3: Wow,
1: do you know what I mean? It's just, you know,
2: you could do a spirit crawl, couldn't you? Like, not a pub crawl, a spiritualist tap into whatever. Yeah,
1: but not all spiritualist churches are members of the SNU. The Spiritualist National Union. Some of them are independent, which is fine.
2: And the SNU, that means that you're all working towards a certain framework that's being set up for the society. Yes. And would that be like, you know, about giving information out, how your best practices and things like that?
1: Yeah.
2: It's not reckless as such, you know, you're just giving it.
1: Absolutely. It's what's called rules for churches. And certainly from our perspective anyway, it's about discipline and how you present the church. So, I mean, our church is pretty much always spotless. Well, it's only not spotless when we're in it. Yeah. When we leave, it's left spotless.
2: Yeah.
1: So, and nobody would dream of going on the rostrum without being showered and changed and wearing something, something decent, you know. And I know it's old fashioned, cleanliness is next to godliness, but nevertheless, it's about respect.
2: Yeah.
1: You know what I mean? So, and people have different views on God. Yeah. You know, who is God? Why is God? What is God? Where is God?
2: Yeah.
1: That kind of stuff. But,
2: But you've been looking at angels as well, and they're making that connection, haven't you, Mike?
4: Because God's an example of, like, all consciousness and the way it's, you know, the all powerful force that ultimately is that. And then angels are kind of, you know, something that they often remain discarnate, but they could be they could choose to carnate in theory as well.
1: I don't know about that. Yeah. I know they're discarnate because they've never touched the earth plane.
2: Yeah.
1: So they evolved in spirit itself.
2: Yeah.
1: And that's kind of how it works. I did watch a TV program called Angel Law.
3: God, I missed that one.
1: What?
3: I missed that one.
1: Yeah, it's a few years ago now. I think it's on you now, where somebody decided to become carnate and had their wings cut off. It's kind of a little bit, I mean, it's fiction, obviously, and it's kind of a little bit out there for me. My view of angels is that they are evolved souls.
2: Yeah.
1: Why they would want to take our form, I have no idea. Yeah, because their job largely is to help out.
2: Yeah,
1: you know, they're
2: messengers.
1: As messengers,
4: and help us
1: and guide us. Yeah. You know, so yes.
4: So it might be rarer for them to carnate. I think it does happen, maybe. But then this is just the research I looked into. But I think perhaps in the majority of cases, they are discarnate, but they can take a temporary form when needed. They might appear as somebody. They might actually have a body just to play a role, for example. There's been some stories where they've appeared briefly as nurses or maybe a police officer or whatever they need to be. I mean, they don't stereotypically look like an angel.
1: No, I know, but this is kind of all highway to heaven type stuff, isn't it, really? Do you know what I mean? I'm not sure of the value of that for us as spiritualists. We have enough to contend with without worrying about angels, because they themselves take care of of the heavens, if you like. So,
4: but it's the same thing that when you leave your body and become spirit, you're in that same sort of realm that you would find them in, and that realm's like a higher level of consciousness. So the concept of astral traveling is when people have managed to leave their body and they can travel by the power of thought. They could be going to a planet that's orbiting Sirius or anywhere in the universe, and I guess that's presumably the same plane that we're all on when we leave our bodies.
1: I just need to clarify that with you, really, because you're saying that's what happens.
4: It's still a theory, because in our filter...
1: But that's what I mean. That's
4: we can't verify it in an absolute 100% sense.
1: No, exactly. That's why I'm careful with my words.
4: Yes.
1: I don't want to say, yes, people do astral travel, and they can go round the heavens if they want to. It's a theory, and a lot of people certainly believe it. And it's, you know, one of many different viewpoints. You mentioned Tony Peake.
2: Anthony Peake.
1: I mean, I don't know him at all, but he's got obviously his theories and written books about it and stuff like that. We tend to follow a grounded,
2: centered approach to a more centered approach, I would say.
1: Yeah.
2: I mean, do you get a feeling as a medium? How would you describe that feeling? And do you come out of the body or anything?
1: No.
2: Is it just
1: nothing weird happens at all?
2: No,
1: Peter. No,
2: no,
1: nothing happens. Yeah. Weird happens at all. There's nobody levitates.
2: Again, it's television and Hollywood, maybe.
1: It is. Yeah. It's nothing like that at all. For us, it's the most natural thing in the world to be able to still your mind as much as you possibly can to hear what's coming through or to feel what's coming through. And people will often see things as well as hearing things or vice versa. But, you know, our loved ones in spirit want to let us know that they're fine. They want to let us know that, you know, everything's okay here and I'm quite happy. And I know that recently we've had Suicide Awareness Day. And there are, you know, on occasions people who come back after having gone over to the other side through their own hands and said, look, I'm fine. I just couldn't handle it.
2: Yeah,
1: you know, and that's fine. They are as entitled to lie in a state of grace as much as anybody else.
2: Yeah,
1: because it's not a question of fault in those circumstances. Yeah. It's just a question of can't handle it.
2: Yeah,
1: that's, you know.
3: Well, you know, the gateway is supposed to be the pineal gland, and if your pineal gland's open, you can get more information because your brain is just like a way station for information coming from the field, isn't it?
2: Yeah.
3: Well, a lot of people have used fluoride toothpaste and the pineal gland has started to get hardened.
2: And calcified.
3: Calcified, and it can't be used as much.
2: Yeah.
3: I wonder whether some of the mediums and people in your place have got clear pineal glands.
1: I don't know. I'm sure they all use toothpaste, but I can't get any of the brands.
4: I'm just thinking when you don't use it, they put it in the water in theory as well. I'm not sure if that still goes on, but it could be the idea that it's just to stop people becoming more, you know, spiritually powerful and awake and to dumb down so that, you know, people are more easily controlled, managed these abilities.
2: Yeah, but as a medium and psychic and what you see goes on, do you think we worry about the wrong things and... you know, these messages are getting it's better on this side. I'm absolutely fine. Is this just a training ground for the next dimension?
1: Well, that's certainly my view. Yeah, I do think that we worry too much about different things. This stuff about toothpaste and hardening the pineal gland and all things like that. I mean, for me, it's as simple as there is physical and there is ethereal. Mm. Now, if it's etheric, it doesn't mean it doesn't exist. But the etheric is largely your aura that's around your body. Now, your aura, you have to be careful with. It's important to try and protect it, to hold it in as much as you can. You can do this through visualization simply because if you're in a crowded place where there's a lot of people who are miserable, It's got to affect your mood.
4: It brings you down.
1: Because they're going to come into contact with your aura.
4: Or with your friends. If you've got friends like that, they're taken from your energy because it's always kind of using or, you know, like a narcissistic thing. It can change your energy.
1: A lot of people use a simple technique of visualising the white light surrounding them before they go out into the streets or whatever, and one before they go to bed. Yeah. Just in case the astral travel.
4: Because spirits can enter dreams that we think are, you know, it's more than just what we're thinking about in our own head. You know, is that that actually might be somewhere we actually go to? We might actually be travel, you know, sort of astral traveling, or it might be a spiritual thing.
3: In dreams,
4: there might be more significant, and therefore we're also open to things that might happen within dreams. We could be vulnerable to as well, as well as the good. So that's a similar. Yeah,
2: it's been a medium built within all of us. You obviously went to the church looking for answers after your partner's death, to the point where now you are classed as a medium, psychic medium.
1: Well, no. No. I wouldn't say I'm classed as a psychic or a medium. Yeah. And for me, they're two different things.
2: Yeah.
1: And people will put them together and say I'm a psychic medium. But for me, mediumistic qualities rely upon a connection directly with spirit.
2: Yeah.
1: Psychic qualities don't rely on that connection directly with spirit. Sometimes you'll get a medium that can use both and does use both.
2: Yeah.
1: Sometimes it's easier to get your connection through a psychic connection and then move on to find a spiritual connection. But no, I'm not. I'm what I would call in development.
2: Yeah.
1: So, and have been since 2022. So, as I said, I'm a slow learner. I'll get there eventually. But I'm not coming back to do it again.
3: No.
2: Yeah. But I was watching Kevin Trudeau. He's quite a successful businessman and stuff. But he said he was indoctrinated in the Brotherhood as a young person. And he went through a lot of these cycles with people that had the answers as well. But he said that it's within all of us. It just takes time if you want to go down that.
1: Yeah, I think it does, but I think you should not do it alone. I think you should find yourself a mentor and go with them, or go to a respectable or respected workshop or college, like Arthur Findlay College, which is in Stansted, Middlesex. They run different courses that people can go to without being a member of a particular church. Because we have different types of membership. I'm a member of Liverpool Spiritualist Church, but I'm not a member of the SNU. But I don't need to be, because the church is a member of the SNU.
3: Yeah.
1: You know, that's kind of how it works for a lot of people. I was an individual member of the SNU, but I decided not to renew it because I couldn't see the point when the church was doing it.
2: I think also the most important, another question is you enjoy your time down there as well with the people and the environment. That's the most important thing.
1: Absolutely. Do you know what? They're an absolutely wonderful, wonderful bunch of people. Everybody is supportive.
2: Yeah.
1: There is no jealousy or trying to get one up on somebody else or trying to be better than somebody else.
2: Yeah.
1: Everybody supports everybody else. Yeah. And if you don't know something, no one's afraid to ask to feel as though they're somehow inadequate. Yeah. Everybody asks. And it's encouraged, if you don't know, please ask. Sure, don't guess.
2: Yeah. I think there'd be something I'm going to attend. So there's lots of nights that, you know, people like ourselves could go for, just to get a flavour of what it's about.
1: Yes.
2: Just go on the timetable, the website and everything.
1: I would probably recommend the Open Circle.
2: Yeah.
1: And Open Circle is the first and last Thursday of every month. Mm-hmm. An Open Circle, I mean, we rearrange the chairs into a circle-type shape.
2: Yeah.
1: There are normally a couple of mediums who attend there and mediums who are in development as well. But an Open Circle is for everybody. If you receive anything, whether it's psychic or whether it's spiritual, that you please give it off, even if it's just the name, because that name could mean so much to somebody over the other side of the room.
2: Yeah. But I certainly that's the reason why probably people go as well, isn't it? Because they want a lot of answers and they miss the partners, the mums, dads, and things like that as well, isn't it? You know?
1: Yeah. It is, yeah.
2: So, my final question, because we've done nearly 45 minutes as well in this heat. We've done quite well today, actually.
3: It's hot, isn't it?
2: Yeah. Why do you think we're here as a spiritualist, or why are we here?
1: That's a good question.
2: Yeah, it's very philosophical. We always do this. But do you think we're looking for answers? Why do you think we're here?
1: I honestly think we're here because something happens when, I mean, are you talking about why are human beings here?
2: Yeah, why we're here is...
1: Right, okay. Yeah. Now, that goes back to, for us, to a divine infinite spirit that created the universe and gave us an opportunity through evolution. So we don't believe that God created a man and a woman and plonked them down somewhere and said, okay, boom, you've got life now. Get on with creating the population. We do believe it happened through evolution. We know and we understand more as a human society about the development of the Earth. It took a lot of time. We're talking hundreds of millions of years before it became habitable, and there are still changes. The poles changed and all that kind of stuff. And I think the idea is to place our spirit inside a human being, a developed human being, and give them an opportunity to learn, give them an opportunity to try and understand. And we said before that this is school. Mm-hmm. We've come a long way since Lucy, the first female.
2: Yeah.
3: The sheep.
2: No, that's Dolly. This is the female woman, wasn't she?
3: Oh, yeah, sorry.
1: First female woman. And, you know, and all the different, you know, hominid species that have kind of walked the earth in the past, till we ended up with just Homo sapien largely, although I believe we all have a little bit of others within us as well.
2: Yeah,
3: for sure.
1: Particularly Neanderthal.
2: Yeah.
1: Seen that sometimes at a Saturday night in town.
4: Quite near the church, probably.
1: No, nowhere near the church.
2: At the back of the church.
4: No. Well, passing by.
1: So I think that there's... have you ever heard of the Divine Spark?
2: No.
1: It's
2: no,
1: called the Divine Spark because approximately 21 days, the fetus... It produces a burst of energy, a sudden burst of energy. That is documented, it is recorded. There are many theories about it. Naturally, we have our own, and that is when spirit enters your body.
2: And that and spirit is universal consciousness, maybe.
1: That's a phrase that I've heard before, and
4: splitting off.
1: I'm not kind of
2: It becomes it's Dave, it's Mike, it's Dave, it's Peter, and we're just an expression of
1: that's quite possible.
2: And an experience, maybe.
1: Interesting, interesting for me might not be interesting for you, but when I went to see our kid in York once with Anna, and we were. He was giving us a reading, then he went into trance, and our granddad came forward, whose name is also Dave. My dad's name's Dave. You know? We're not a very original family, you know. We're not original thinkers. Anyway, he came forward and explained, because he was talking to Anna, and explained, I held you in my hands before you were born. And that just kind of blew me away. And I'm like, wow. Yeah. So spirit know when someone is going to get pregnant, if you like.
2: Mm-hmm. Yeah.
1: They know, but they don't tell us, obviously.
2: Yeah.
1: Because nobody predicts anything. Because it would be unwise to predict anything. Yeah. I know some people have gone down that route, fairground attractions largely, that kind of stuff. But nobody predicts because it would be unwise to do so and may well not have a happy ending for somebody. And you wouldn't want that to happen if somebody predicted, for example, that, you know, so-and-so was going to get pregnant and their pregnancy didn't go all the way to term. That would be awful, wouldn't it? So nobody kind of looks at that. But what they will do is tell you afterwards. Mm. Yeah, and you. Yeah. And you. I saw them.
2: Yeah. And I think the biggest solace that you've got for everyone is that your loved ones are around you at all times.
1: Absolutely. And if you're asking for a sign, be specific, please.
2: Yeah.
1: Otherwise, you might be on your computer one day and the screen goes blank.
2: Yeah.
1: And you've lost all your work. Yeah, so save everything.
4: It could be a big question is that, you know, if it's kind of a very and it's a very peaceful place and people are happy in this you know, the alternative plane that we exist in, it's some call it home because that's our true home.
1: We call
4: this
1: it
4: isn't.
1: Home.
4: Yeah, yeah, and you do as well, yeah. You know, yeah. Why do we need why do we even need the life on Earth to exist at all? Because we could just permanently be in this home that we go to in spirit.
1: Because the idea is to improve us. Mm. The idea is to give us an opportunity to become better than we could be if we just stayed around. I mean, it is true that if children die, they will be brought up in spirit. Mm-hmm. With family members, yeah. and they will grow and develop. That is true, but they've probably only been on Earth for a short space of time because they only needed to learn that much.
2: Yeah,
1: because they've already, you know,
2: been before. Yeah,
1: yeah. So, but we don't know. There's a lot of, you call this the unexplained.
2: Yeah. Yeah,
1: I don't think I've explained anything really. Maybe I pose more questions than answers, because there are.
2: Because
1: for
2: that's probably. There's likelihood of whatever it's going to be. There's probably no answer to anything, is there? Everything just is. And I read that with a philosopher a while back, and everything, it just is. And you've just got to go and express things and enjoy it and maybe play this as a bit of a game. Just work your way through life.
4: So it should just be positive and there shouldn't be hardship. You know, we're just consciousness experiencing itself, and it has to exist to do that. Yeah. Otherwise, it couldn't, or it couldn't do that. Nothing could ever exist.
2: But we're going to have to wrap it up because we've been in for nearly our 2 hours. So, Dave, thank you so much for coming in. I'm going to pose something here as well. When AI comes in, there's no human beings.
3: Mm.
2: Will they get spirit down? Anyway, that's for the next show. Stay where you are, Dave.
1: I'm glad I won't be here.
2: You'll be back in a month, mate. Thank you so much for coming in. So there's go on the website for the Liverpool Spiritualist Church for meetings and events that are happening.
1: Yeah.
2: Yeah.
1: Or our Facebook page. You'll find them on our Facebook page as well.
2: Brilliant.
1: So yeah, if you want to, if you're coming down, let me know.
2: No, I'm certainly going to be doing that. Open Circle Night, is that Wednesday? Did you say?
1: Thursday.
2: Oh, Thursday.
1: First and last Thursday of the month. So the next one is, we'll be on the 14th today.
2: Yeah.
4: Oh,
2: so maybe next week, next 28th?
1: I think it's the 24th.
2: Oh, right, okay. And it's voluntary, you know, £5, something like that to get in?
1: £4.
2: Brilliant. Yeah, superb. Good, thanks so much for coming in.
1: Okay.
2: 2 hours has gone. It's been a pleasure having you in. Dave, Mike, enjoyed today's 2 hours.
3: Well, I've lost about £6, yeah. It's got to be 18
2: it's
3: miles.
2: It's been a mess in the studio.
1: I'm going to have to peel my shirt off later.
2: Well, thanks for tuning in to this month's Tales of the Unexplained. We will be back next month. We are going to be in October. It's nearly Christmas already.
3: It's unbelievable, isn't it?
2: Everything's going so quick as you get older, so... Thanks again to Dave Cargill, Liverpool Spiritualist Church. Get yourself down there Thursday, the first and last Thursday of each month if you want to get involved in the open circles. Thanks, Mike. Thanks, Dave. And remember that we are on Spotify. You can listen to all our previous shows, Spreaker, Facebook pages. We're constantly putting information out there, Liverpool Community Radio, Tales of the Unexplained. So please join us next month for more Tales of the Unexplained. And remember, if you do find out the answers, then please let us know. Till next time.
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10: Hello, salu, ahlan, ciao, titi, hola. 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

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I realise £100 is a big ask, especially at the moment. 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In return for being part of Club 100, you'll get a framed certificate, an LCR mug, and the chance to be a guest on our programme, Kenny Island Discs. But more importantly, you'll get a warm, fuzzy feeling that you or your organisation is contributing to a worthwhile community project. You can either make a one-off payment by Bax of £100 or set up a monthly standing order of only £8.34. Donations need to be made to Kensington Vision, which is all one word, Community Interest Company via the Co-op Bank. Our SOR code is 089299. That's 089299. And our bank account details are 65255654. That's 65255654. If you'd like more information or more details, then contact me, Steve Farragher, by emailing steve@l-c-r.co.uk. 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
3: Hello, my name's Steve Farragher, and I'm here to explain to you all about the LCR Club 100. 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I realise £100 is a big ask, especially at the moment. 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In return for being part of Club 100, you'll get a framed certificate, an LCR mug, and the chance to be a guest on our programme, Kenny Island Discs. But more importantly, you'll get a warm, fuzzy feeling that you or your organisation is contributing to a worthwhile community project. You can either make a one-off payment by Bax of £100 or set up a monthly standing order of only £8.34. Donations need to be made to Kensington Vision, which is all one word, Community Interest Company via the Co-op Bank. Our SOR code is 089299. That's 089299. And our bank account details are 65255654. That's 65255654. If you'd like more information or more details, then contact me, Steve Farragher, by emailing steve@l-c-r.co.uk. Or you can even call into the LCR studio, 53 to 57 Holt Road. And you can also see what your donation is delivering to the community. Thanks very much for listening.

0: and a very warm welcome on this summer's day in the UK, in Liverpool. And you're very welcome to stay with us for the next 2 hours, because this is our occasional programme here on Liverpool Community Radio. My name is Michael Swerdlow, and on the other side of the controls is my good friend Edward. Good afternoon, Edward.
1: Good afternoon, Michael. Good afternoon, everybody, all you good people listening out there on this nicely warm day. It's absolutely a perfect day today for broadcasting.
0: Good.
1: Especially in a hot studio.
0: I tell you what, we have to remember is that people...
1: You're going to get some hot music and hot chat, as well as the hot temperature.
0: That's right. I was going to say, we have to be very careful saying good afternoon, because people could be listening to this on podcast in the middle of the evening in a cold climate. So wherever you happen to be listening, you're very welcome, and thank you for joining us. As I said, we've got a two-hour programme coming up. We've got a very interesting, very lively guest coming into the studio very, very soon, and we'll tell you all about that. It's all on the subject of the Beatles and the Cavern, and we'll be interviewing Debbie Greenberg very, very soon. And we've got all sorts of music lined up for you, and a little bit of chat and local gossip, what goes on in our lives in Liverpool, and we hope you'll stay with us. We're going to start off with a typical kind of piece of music we love playing on this programme, and that's from The Great American Songbook. Here's Rod Stewart and Time After Time.

0: Rod Stewart, typical of many rock singers who try their hand at the Great American Songbook. And I think he did a very good job of that. That was the first or second of a number of albums he brought out. He obviously got the hang of it, and people went out and bought copies of that album by the millions or the thousands. And he did a very good job of singing some of the classical songs from the American Songbook. That was written by Jules Stein and Sammy Kahn. Now, Sammy Kahn was an interesting lyricist. He was such an expert at writing lyrics in the Great American Songbook that he wrote a rhyming dictionary. And he used to get very annoyed at people who didn't use his dictionary but tried their best to make things rhyme. I can't think of examples of where he showed his displeasure for one or two others. And yet there's his own song, Time After Time, I Tell Myself That I'm So Lucky, and so on. And yet it was Sammy Kahn that wrote the song Everyone Knows an Ant Can't Climb a Rubber Tree Plant. You remember that song with Frank Sinatra, High Hopes? So in one sentence he was criticising people, and in the other he was guilty of the very same thing himself. Well, we're going to play all sorts of pieces of music for you on this programme. Great American Disaster. Oh, what a thing to say. Great American Songbook.
1: What?
0: Where does the... Why do words just come out like that? Great American Songbook. And Edward, you've got an interesting variation of music right now.
2: I have, yeah. I'm going to bring to this programme a touch of Sefton Park class, a little bit of... classical music. Actually, talking about Sefton Park, there's a big festival on there this week. All the roads around there are closed. This piece of music is not from Cream. Oh, sorry, I shouldn't have advertised Cream at Sefton Park. But this piece is by Corelli. It's called Preludium Largo.

0: That was a lovely piece of music by Corelli, Preludium Largo. And just in case you think I've lost my marbles, I haven't, because we've got some proper rock and roll coming later, some Jerry Lee Lewis, The Killer, but that's for later. In the meantime, I think, Michael, I think it's your turn over there.
1: Well, I try to bring different types of pieces of music and have something to say about every one of them. Here's a piece of music. It's an old rock and roll classic. It's You've Lost That Loving Feeling. And I think it's in the Guinness Book of Records as being one of the most popular love songs of all time. But it was written by three very famous songwriters, Barry Mann, Cynthia Vile, and... what's his name? Yes, it's amazing how... Phil Spector, that's right. And Phil Spector was quite a character. He was very... volatile and wanted to have his own way all the time. Anyway, they collaborated, the three of them, on this piece of music, and they wrote it for the Righteous Brothers. And although there are two Righteous Brothers, when they recorded You've Lost That Loving Feeling, one of the brothers does all the singing with a little bit of backtracking and double tracking, and the other brother just sort of stands alongside him looking decorative. And he said, what am I supposed to do while my brother's doing all the singing? And they said, what you should do is go to the bank and count your money, because you're going to make a lot of money out of this song, which they did. So here is the famous song by Barry Mann, Cynthia Vile, husband and wife, and Phil Spector. And it's called You've Lost That Loving Feeling.

0: that you've lost that loving feeling from the Righteous Brothers. Whatever happened to the Righteous Brothers? Did they just stayed at home counting their money, or did they continue a career?
1: They did continue, but I can't tell you what they did after that, apart from counting their money. Yeah, I think they were still around for a while.
0: Yeah.
1: You know, you talk about Cynthia Vile before. She just died quite recently, within this last year or so.
0: Yeah.
1: Because she and her husband wrote some really, really great songs.
0: Yes.
1: Who put the bop in the bop de bop de bop?
0: Yeah.
1: That one, for example, which is absolutely famous. I'll bring it along next time because I like all of Barry Mann's music.
0: Yeah. Not to be confused with Barry Manilow, and we're not playing any of his records today, but we often do. You're listening right now to Liverpool Community Radio, and Edward and I are given the privilege of coming in every alternate month and recording this programme, which goes out on the air on 106.7 FM. So that means you can hear us on the radio, or, as they say, on your smartphone or whatever, if you're in the greater Liverpool area. We have a transmitter in the Liverpool city centre, and it goes out, I think, as far as Crosby in the north, Runcorn in the south, Birkenhead in the west, and Warrington in the east. So that's quite a big area. So if you've got a good, powerful radio, or you're listening in your car, you can probably listen to this programme live on 106.7 FM. Now, they put it out about 8 times a week, so you have to listen out for us at a given time. If you've got a pencil and paper, I'll tell you exactly when the programme does go out. On a Monday, it goes out at 2 o'clock in the morning. There you are.
1: You have to be desperate to listen to that one.
0: For night owls. Then at 2 o'clock in the afternoon, then 8 o'clock in the evening. On a Wednesday, 8 o'clock in the morning, nice when you're driving to work, and then 8 o'clock in the evening. And on a Friday, 8 o'clock again in the morning. And finally, on Saturday, 2 o'clock in the morning and 4 o'clock in the afternoon. So it's quite a mixture if you're listening on 106.7. However, you can listen to us anytime you choose, anywhere in the world, because it goes out on a podcast. Again, you're going to need a pencil and paper because it's quite a long long internet address. 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Now, I don't know why they needed to have my name on it, but it's Swerdlow, Swerdlow-co. 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
1: And I'm the hyphen and co, in case you wondered.
0: Yes, Swerdlow and co. Limited. That means
1: unlimited in our case, Michael. Unlimited.
0: Yes.
1: Well, we have no constraints put upon us by anybody.
0: We hope you're staying with us, because there's about an hour and a half more of this sort of idle chat and good music to play. Ed, you've got a great piece of music lined up.
1: Yeah, I have. Just before that, Michael's been telling us all when the shows go out on a regular or irregular basis. As it so happens, if you listen to this programme on 106.7 at 4 o'clock, as soon as we finish our live show, would you believe a recorded one comes on from the last show that we did? So you have the privilege of listening to us for 4 hours instead of 2. You have to be desperate. This next piece of music, however, is by Kenny Rogers, one of my favourites. It's called Don't Fall in Love with a Dreamer.
2: We're going to talk to her in a minute.
3: Oh, this is a surprise for me too. See there?

0: Brenda Davis. Brenda Davis.
1: Well, that was a version from Kenny Rogers with Linda Davis, who's a big country star, actually. But one of the versions that Kenny Rogers did, which was a really big hit, was with Kim Carnes, She of the Smoky Voice. Now, both Kim Carnes and Kenny Rogers met when they were in the New Christy Minstrels all those years ago. And that's where they met, that's where they took their fame. And then both of them, of course, went on to have incredible solo careers. But if you ever want to listen to a definitive version of that song, try and get a Kim Carnes recording of that song. That song, Don't Fall in Love with the Dreamer, with Kenny Rogers. It is amazing. Nothing wrong with the Linda Davis version there, but the Kim Carnes version is, I think, much, much nicer.
2: You'll have to excuse me. I'm not familiar with Linda Davis. But, of course, Kenny Rogers, he almost had a sort of Bee Gees tremolo voice ending there, very vibrato. Never heard him with that sort of vibrating voice.
1: Yeah, he had a most unusual voice many times. Again, a bit smoky, a bit whiskey, which is why he gelled very well with the Kim Carnes version. But, you know, Kenny Rogers has been around, well, he was around quite a while. He just has left us over this last year or so.
2: Did a lot of work with Dolly Parton, didn't he?
1: Oh, yeah, Islands in the Stream. Yes. That was the big one that they did. Yeah, you could absolutely count your money after that one.
2: Good, good. Well, we're staying with the theme of love. That last track was Don't Fall in Love with a Dreamer. Do you remember the Tremolos? No, not the Tremolos. The Mind Benders, that's right, I'm looking at the wrong track. Anyway, the Mind Benders, staying with the theme of love, has a groovy sort of love.

0: groovy kind of love. And I think I got that wrong by even saying groovy sort of love. It's a groovy kind of love. And I hope you're going to stay
1: so
0: with us.
1: So you got the name of the group wrong and you got the name of the track wrong. That's not bad. As you said before, Michael, a disaster. But we can recover from it because...
0: We will make up for it as of now.
1: As of now, simply because we have a most distinguished guest for us all here. Debbie Greenberg, welcome to Liverpool Community Radio. I'm sure that a number of you out there will know of Debbie and her involvement with Beatles Week and everything that's going on with that at the moment, this month, but particularly her involvement with the Cavern. So I know that Debbie has been involved with the Cavern from very, very early days, but rather than me, Debbie, you tell us all about your experiences of the Cavern leading up to when you bought it.
2: Okay. Thank you, Edward. I started to go to the Cavern Club in 1959, and it was still a jazz club at the time. And there were good groups on, good jazz groups. The first group was the Mississippi Jazz Band that played at the Cavern. But I saw Acca Bilk and Chris Barber, Kenny Ball, great jazz groups. And there was a good atmosphere in the Cavern. No rock and roll at that stage, but it was a great place to be. And then, of course, in 1960, first of all, 1959, Alan Sittner became very disillusioned with the club because skiffle was infiltrating, not a lot, but now and then. And, of course, one of the skiffle groups was the Quarrymen with John Lennon. And John Lennon was... a cheeky chap, and he used to sneak a rock and roll number in the middle of the skiffle. And Alan would send a note to the stage, and John thought it was a request. He opened the note, and it said, "Cut out the rock." So that was Alan's signal to move on. And he was disillusioned then with the club, and he left it in the capable hands of his father, Dr. Joe Sittner, to find a buyer. Now, Ray McFall worked for the accountants firm that the Sittners used, and he would often step in on the pay desk for them in the Cavern. And so he became the ideal candidate to be the next owner of the Cavern. And so Ray McFall bought the Cavern, bought the lease of the Cavern from Alan Sittner in October 1959. And Ray was also a jazz fanatic, but it didn't take Ray long to realise that what the kids wanted was rock and roll. And so he put Rory Storm and the Hurricanes on in the November of 1959, and of course their drummer was Ringo Starr. And then throughout 1960, it was a combination of jazz, skiffle, and rock and roll.
1: It's interesting you talk about those days, Debbie, because I remember I had a misspent youth, you know, and I would go to the Cavern to their all-night sessions on a Friday night or Saturday night as well. So, and you talk about Chris Barber and you talk about skiffle, because Lonnie Donegan was the banjo player for Chris Barber, and look what happened to him. Of course, he went to skiffle. And then that just became the all-encompassing thing. So I'm sorry to interrupt you there, but I think Michael and I both remember Alan Sittner. We both remember the Cavern, etc. So carry on. Tell us about Ray McFall and his days.
2: Yes, of course. And just digressing for a second with what you're saying, I actually saw Lonnie Donegan at the Cavern. So that was also, you know, a great thing at the time. And so 1960 became predominantly rock and roll, but still playing skiffle and still playing jazz. Now, in August 1960, the Beatles went on their first trip to Hamburg with Alan Williams, and they were there until middle of December 1960. When they returned, they had about four gigs in Liverpool, couple at the Casbah, and one of them was at the Litherland Town Hall on the 27th of December. Now, apparently, They were billed as direct from the Beatles, direct from Hamburg. So we were all excited. I didn't go to Litherland Town Hall, but the talk of in the town was this fabulous group coming from Hamburg, and we need to see them at the Cavern. And so by all accounts, they gave a very incendiary performance at Litherland Town Hall, so everybody was talking about them. And when they arrived for their debut performance in February 1961, on the 9th of February, of course, when they arrived, they weren't German at all. They were local lads. They were Liverpudlians, which was fabulous. So they came in, they went into the band room, they bounced onto the stage, and they were just regular local lads, and they were having a great time. But their energy was absolutely palpable. Their music was loud. Everything about them was exciting. Their harmonies were brilliant. And I knew right away, it was like a light bulb flashing. I knew that day that they were going to be something special. I went home to my dad and I said, I've just seen a group on the Cavern called the Beatles. You mark my words, they're going to be famous one day. I just knew it. So consequently, because I was hooked from day one, I saw every single performance of the Beatles at the Cavern, all 292 of them.
1: All 292? Did you get an almost gold medal for that?
2: Or no.
1: Some kind of a clock? Anything?
2: No, nothing.
1: Just the pleasure and the privilege.
2: The absolute privilege, yeah, of seeing the raw Beatles. You know, the Beatles that hit America on the 9th of February 1964, yeah, consequently 3 years to the day that they had their debut at the Cavern. They weren't the Beatles that we were privileged to see. We got the raw Beatles. That they were exciting. They were absolutely incredible. We were so blessed. And I don't know if anybody isn't familiar with the original Cavern. The stage was low. It was only about less than 2 feet high, and the first row of seats, because the central aisle was seated, wooden chairs, and you were literally only about a foot or two away from the group playing on stage, so you could interact with them, you could ask for requests, you know, you could talk to them, and they were so familiar. It was like a private party every time they played. It wasn't like one of the gigs you go to today where you sit and you watch the performance. Every single performance was familiar, and it was just so, so special. And it's hard to explain how you felt because the Cavern was such a special place. And once the Beatles' popularity grew and a lot more people came to see them, the queues waiting to go in at the Cavern would snake all the way down Matthew Street, almost past the Grapes Pub to the White Star on the opposite side. And you'd stand and wait, but once you got to that doorway, which was about less than 4 feet wide, with 14 stone steps going down, handrail on the left, a small platform, and then four steps down again into the Cavern proper. But if you were standing outside in the street waiting to get in, you could hear the throb of drums coming from the cellar. It sounded like a giant heart beating away beneath you, and you just couldn't wait to get in to get a piece of the action.
1: And sorry to interrupt you, and of course the stone steps, yeah, and alongside the stone steps was a very sweaty wall.
2: That's true, there was, and we had to pin ourselves against the wall to allow the groups to carry in their equipment, because that was the only way in and out. So once you got down to the cellar, into the Cavern proper, the heat would hit you, you know, it was like an oven. It would send your senses reeling, and the music was so loud. But, you know, we loved it. We just absolutely adored every second of it. We didn't notice it. And you probably know about the smell that the Cavern had. It was a combination of about six different things. It was condensation used to drip down the walls and used to go into the electrics. That's why the electrics would often fuse in the middle of a performance. There was a smell of smoke because people smoked in those days. The smell of disinfectant because the cleaners used to top up the toilets every day. And the smell of hot dogs and soup from the little cafe and the smell of rotting fruit from the streets across Matthew Street would drift in. So it was a combination of all these things. And if you went home on the bus, you'd take the smell home with you because people would wrinkle their noses and go, "You've been to the cavern?" So everybody knew where you'd been, but we didn't care. To us, it was the best place on earth. And we loved this.
0: Debbie, you've just described something which is absolutely amazing. Not many people would have experienced what you've just described. And you used the expression raw, the raw Beatles,
2: yes,
0: which is the expression before Beatlemania. Because
2: yes,
0: Beatlemania is not what you've just described. So you've just described it, and I never saw them at the cavern. But listening to you for the last 10 minutes, I can feel that perspiration.
2: Oh, thank you. Yes, it was so special, so special. I don't think you'd sell it if you bottled it, but it was, it was a very unique smell.
3: How old were you at the time?
2: Well, when I first went to the cavern, I was 15. Yeah, 14 going on 15. But when the Beatles came to the cavern, I was 15, 16, going on 16.
1: So by then you were barely legal, as they say.
2: Yes, of course, but there was no alcohol in the cavern at all. It was just a cafe bar in the front, hot dogs and soup, Coca-Cola. So that was it, no alcohol. They used to, whoever wanted alcohol, and it was usually the groups, they'd go down to the grapes. In the before or after their gig, and they'd have a drink at the grapes, or they'd get a pass out and they'd go come back in.
1: Yeah, that was usual, because I remember in the days of the jazz bands, they'd always at a break halfway, they'd always go down to the grapes, and during that break time you'd then bring in the original Mersey Beat bands, like the Big Three, for example, Rory Storm and the Hurricanes. Talking about the Big Three and sitting very close to them, the lead singer, I can't remember his name now, for the Big Three.
2: Johnny Hutch.
1: He was a very tall guy. And one of his habits was, partway through a song, he'd try and cock his leg over the microphone. And the microphone would be almost 6 feet tall. And regularly, he wouldn't cock his leg over it. It would hit the microphone, and that would come down straight into the front row. So if you happen to be in the front row, you'd be catching a microphone, or it would hit you. So yeah. I remember those days and those times really, really well.
2: A great group.
1: Yeah. I mean, Debbie, you and I have known each other for, 40, 50 years now, so we go back a long time together. But we also have that backstory of the cavern,
2: yeah,
1: before we even met each other,
2: oh,
1: of course.
2: Absolutely, yes.
1: Yeah.
2: Yes, indeed.
1: So I think you're going to introduce one of those early tracks for us now.
2: Yes, one of the early tracks that John used to sing in the cavern is "Ain't She Sweet," which was they'd throw all sorts of different songs in between the rock and roll, but they could have sung the telephone directory, and we'd have been thrilled with it. So this is an old one from the early days.

0: Well, there we are. Ain't she sweet? And that could be actually Debbie Greenberg, because she's very, very sweet. That recording of the Beatles was made in the very early days. So it's really interesting to listen to it. And thank you for bringing it in, Deb. Do you want to tell us a bit more about that particular track, disc? Or do you want to move on and talk a bit? Yes. Continue from where you were.
1: Okay. Well, yes, Ain't She Sweet was one of the songs that John used to sing. And that they'd sing all sorts of different melodies. And Paul would sing Besame Mucho and George would sing the Sheik of Araby, or he used to sing the Sheik of Wavertree, because that's where he came from. The early songs were great, and then of course they sang all the covers, all the Chuck Berry and the Little Richard songs, it was the rock and roll that got us going. We just adored the rock and roll.
0: And I think you've got an example of that coming up now on our next track, haven't we?
1: Yes. It's rock and roll music, another one that John used to sing at the Cavern.
0: And that's a Chuck Berry number originally, rock and roll music.
1: That's right.
0: So let's pin your ears back.

0: Well, that was a great version of rock and roll music, very raw, to use the current expression, compared to the original Chuck Berry, which was kind of clinical. And interestingly, you used an expression before about the noise coming from the cellar. And that's where the expression, a cellar full of noise, comes from. And that was in one of the Petula Clark's big hits. She said, talked about a cellar full of noise. And that's where that came from. Anyway, continue your story, Deb. This is really, really interesting.
1: Very interesting. Well done.
2: Yes, so we kept going every time they played. I used to bunk off school for lunchtime.
0: And hoist your skirt up a bit, probably.
2: Well, no, because that hadn't got to that stage at that time. So I was in the last year of school, and I wasn't interested in school anyway. So I used to jump the 86 bus down from Mather Avenue down into town and catch the second lunchtime session. There were two sessions at the Cavern. One was 12 till 1, and then quarter of an hour for everybody to get out, and the second one was 1:15 to 2:15. Mm-hmm. Cost you 1 and 6 to go in, unless you were a member, and then you got in for a shilling. So that was that was fabulous. So consequently, there was no other way for me other than the Cavern and the music. I didn't care about anything else. And I was there for every single time they played. Loved every minute of it.
0: That's absolutely fabulous to hear about this history. Do you want to move on in time a little bit and tell us about the way you managed to persuade your dad to get involved with this, and then your involvement with Alf? This is Debbie's dad, was Alf Gagan, a lovely man whom I knew all those years ago, and his lovely wife too. But, Debbie, do you want to tell us about your involvement and how you got involved and how you got Dad involved, more to the point?
2: Yes, of course. Well, Ray McFall, as you know, as I said before, took the Cavern from Alan Sittner. And in February, on the 28th of February 1966, the Cavern closed because Ray McFall declared bankruptcy. Now, we were absolutely distraught. All the regulars couldn't understand, you know, where are we going to go now? The Cavern's closed. Now what are we going to do? There was a big sit-in, and I wasn't there for the last performance at the Cavern. But the following day, there was a big sit-in in Matthew Street, and Billy Butler had put a wreath up over the door. So it was, you know, a real, and they marched and sang Still I'm Sad by the Yardbirds all the way up Matthew Street. So, you know, it was a big event, and now what are we going to do? The Cavern's closed. So fast forward about 3-4 weeks, and my dad was approached by a very good friend of his called Joe Davey. Now, Joe owned Joe's Cafe in Duke Street, and it was open in the afternoon, and it was also open till 4 o'clock in the morning. And all the groups used to go there. A lot of the groups used to go and have a meal after their gigs. And Dad and Joe were lifelong friends. Now, Joe approached my dad and said, "Alf, I've got the chance of buying the Cavern. Would you come in with me? I can't afford it on my own. You know, I'd like you to come in with me if you consider it." So my father came to me then and said, "I've got the chance of buying the Cavern. What do you think?" Well, okay, offered the child the keys of the sweet shop. But having said that, I had a good business head, and I said, "Look, Dad," I said, "I've seen the Cavern peak, and I think it can happen again. I think you should take it." And on my say-so, he and Joe put their bid in, and it was accepted. Now, Joe Davey was not only did he not have sufficient funds to purchase the continuing lease at the Cavern, he was also illiterate, so he needed my father to handle all the admin and the press, etc. So it was a good combination for the two of them. And so we got the keys on the 18th of April 1966, and we did a recce of the the cavern from number. We didn't realise only that we had the plans that we'd bought the lease to number 8, 10 and 12 Matthew Street, which stretched nearly the whole length of Matthew Street. And so from that day on, Liverpool Corporation gave us a list to adhere to of alterations. We had to put main drains in. There were no main drains in the cavern. It was just a cesspit underneath, and consequently, that was why the smell came from the toilets, and the disinfectant was put in every day. And there was a sort of a canal lake, and we found out since underneath. So we had to put new drains in, and we had to put ventilation. There was no ventilation. That's why all the condensation used to blow the electrics. And of course, one of the main things was a new entrance for exit, for entrance and egress, because it was a trap with that 4 foot wide staircase going down. So we moved the staircase to number 8 Matthew Street, and then we had to build a huge

0: adhered to all the demands of Liverpool Corporation, and we were fortunate enough to have Harold Wilson come to reopen the cavern for us on the 23rd of July 1966.
1: Wow.
0: That was a very special day. We were absolutely worn out, you can imagine, doing all the alterations, etc., etc. But having said that, we had butcher's shops at the time, and when my father approached me at the beginning and said, I've got the chance of buying the cavern, what do you think? He said, it's all very well you saying take it, what about the shops? Now, we had three butcher's shops and a mobile butcher's van. Now, I'd trained as a master butcher with my father in the business after leaving school, and as a Saturday girl before. So I'd been to the abattoir buying with him, so I knew exactly what I was doing. So I said to my dad, well, look, you know, I'll run the shops for a year, we'll sell them off, and then I'll come and join you in the cavern, and I'll run the cavern for you. And that's exactly what happened. And so when the reopening, the day of the reopening arrived, Harold Wilson came with Mary, his wife, and his son Giles, and he officiated and got on the stage down in the cavern proper. And of course, all the world's press were there, as you can imagine. And in those days, they had to switch switch the light meters on for their cameras, and of course, the fuses blew, so everything was in darkness. Nothing unusual for that to happen in the cavern. And so the mics were off as well. So my dad had to shout, is there an electrician in the house? And somebody in the background said, I know where the electrics are, I'll fix it. So a few minutes later, fortunately for us, the electrics were restored and the ceremony continued. And so that was a very big day. We had the special, I suppose it was a bit like a party upstairs in number 8 for all the dignitaries that were invited. Champagne and caviar and all the caterers were in. And then, of course, when they left, when everybody left, all the dignitaries left at 5 o'clock, then the club was open to the public. And we had a marathon session, three sessions going on till 5 in the morning. The Hideaways kicked it off in the beginning with local groups like the XLs and the Escorts and the Tremors. And then we had the second set was Marty Wilde and Georgie Fame and Billy J. Kramer and the Foremost and the Merseys and others. And then the final session was Solomon Burke and Rufus Thomas and the Scaffold and the Pete Best Combo. And that went on till the early hours. So you can imagine we were absolutely dead on our feet at the end of the day.
2: That sounds absolutely amazing. That's like an A to Z,
0: yes,
2: of pop music at the time. Mm-hmm. It must have been absolutely amazing. I'm sorry I missed it. I don't suppose you've got video of it that you can bring over. But yeah, you must have. And then, of course, after that, you must have met so many big names at the time, big names that would come and perform and say hello, and you knew them all.
0: Yes, I met a lot of them. I didn't see them all perform because I was on the pay desk, so all I got to do was to pay them at the end of the night. But I did see Status Quo. And they were incredible. And, you know, the cavern stage was only very small, and they had those massive Vox speakers, and they were all stacked one on top of the other. And when they started to sing and everything started to rock, and they just kick it back with one of their legs. They just push it back and carry on singing. So, you know, I met Queen. I paid Queen when they came to play for us, because Freddie Mercury had played for us in a group called Ibex prior to being in Queen, and he'd met Roger Taylor and Brian May in I think it was in the Sink in Liverpool, and they got together.

0: together, and that's how he became part of the group Queen. But it was extraordinary, really, because my father had a friend called Ken Testy, who was the secretary of St. Helens College, and he'd rung my father and said, "Alf, I've got this group coming up from London, and they're called Queen, and they're coming to play on the college, but to make it worth their while, would you give them a gig at the Cavern?" He said, "Yeah, I think you know Freddie from Ibex." So he said, "Yes, of course, you know, no problem." That's how they came to play at the Cavern. But when Chuck Berry came, we had Chuck Berry on in February 67. Queen and Status Quo were all 1970. When Chuck Berry came, he arrived in the afternoon, and it was pouring with rain this day, and Bob Woollett had to go out to his car's chauffeured car to see him, and the window was wound down about an inch or two so Chuck Berry didn't get wet, and poor Bob standing in the rain, and he said, I want the money before I go on. And Bob said, "Well, everybody gets their money." "No, I'm not. I want the money before I go on." So, okay. So he had to raid all the floats in the bar and the cloakroom and everybody's pockets. How they got it together, I don't know, but they did.
1: That is typical of Chuck Berry. I've heard that story time and time again, even on big shows. I went to a big rock and roll show in Wembley all those decades ago, and he was supposedly top of the bill, although he and Jerry Lee Lewis used to fight about who was going on last. But Chuck Berry would arrive, and before he'd even take his guitar out of the bag, he'd want his money. And he was absolutely notorious, and he'd wanted it cash.
0: Oh, yes.
1: No check or anything like that. He didn't have bank transfers in those days, but he wanted it in hard cash or gold coin or whatever it was. Shall we give your voice a bit of a rest now and play your next choice here, Deb?
0: Yes, please.
1: And this one is, again, from early Beatles, and it's Please, Mr. Postman.

0: Oh, well, that was Please, Mr. Postman, again from the early days of the Beatles in the Cavern, those very early days. And Deb, you were telling us about your involvement and your dad and Joe Davey, but your particular involvement, because I think you were the one who was leading on it and you were there all the time. So tell us a bit about the progress of the Cavern, the kind of people that you had there, and then what happened to it after that.
1: Well, in 1967, I joined my dad at the Cavern and took over running it for him. We still had Bob Wooler there. He used to organise all the bookings, all the groups. But there were all sorts of daily things to do, stocking the bars, letting the cleaners in. So I'd be there from 8 in the morning till about 3:30 in the morning, the following morning. And that carried on for about 4 years. And so... Gradually, the regulars that came to the Cavern were changing. They were older than they used to be at the original Cavern in the early days. So they were about 17, 18, and you know, they wanted a drink. They all kept going down to the Grapes with the pass out to get a drink. So my father applied for a license in August 67, and he was successful. And that's when the Cavern first became licensed, and it was a very, very busy time to be alive, you know, and we were dead on our feet some nights, but you know, that was all part of it. So yeah, it was exceptionally busy, and we had fabulous groups and fabulous people coming to visit the Cavern, because it was. The doors were always open all day long. 1968, I'd been to the hairdressers October 25th and came back, and my dad said, "We've had a visitor." I said, "Who was it?" He said, "Paul McCartney." I said, "Have I missed him?" He said, "Don't worry, there's a chance that he might come back." So he said, you keep stock in the bar, put champagne on ice. I'm going to go and buy a camera. So my dad went to Photo Optics in off Dale Street, and he bought a Yashica camera, brought the photographer back with him, and told the photographer, because Paul had, I'll digress slightly here, Paul had said to him, when he walked into the Cavern unannounced, my dad was stocking the bar, and my dad put his hand out to shake his hand and said, "Alf Gagan, the Cavern," and Paul said, "Paul McCartney, the Cavern." And he said, "I've got my new girlfriend outside, Alf, in the car," he said, "and I'd like to show her where it all began." But he said, "I've got to go over the water to my stepsister, Ruth, because I've got to deliver a record player for her. So I'd like to come back in about an hour and a half, if that's okay." So my dad said, "Yes, that's fine." He said, "On one condition," Paul said. And my dad said, "What is it?" He said, "You don't bring the press in." And my dad said, "Okay, you've got it." And so I continue now from where I left off before, where my father went to buy a camera. He brought the photographer back with him to the Cavern to set the apertures for the lighting. He told me that the photographer, it was to photograph a group that he managed on stage, the Curiosity Shop, which was the truth. He did manage them, and they were there. They were down in the cellar proper. And so all the photographer knew was that he needed to set it for the lighting. So we waited. Camera was ready, champagne on ice. And Paul and Linda walked in. And so we closed the door to stop all the tourists coming in. And we gathered in the top bar. And there were just there were five of us all together. In the meantime, my father had rung Paddy Delaney, who was our head doorman. And he'd said to Paddy, "Get yourself down here now." He said, "I can't tell you why, but you won't regret it." And so there were just five of us in the top bar, in number 8. And there was my father, me, Paul, Linda, and Paddy. That's all. And so we started to talk. And Paul wanted to talk and tell Linda all about the early days. Excuse me. And, of course, that was fabulous for me, because that was the beginning. That was when they first started. So I knew everything he was talking about. And Dad went to pour champagne, and Linda said, "I'll do that. I'm a good bartender." So she poured the champagne, and we carried on talking. Paul was saying he was producing a group called the Ivies. Now, the Ivies were like one of the family to us. They were a group from Swansea in South Wales, and Bill Collins, their manager, consequently was the father of Lewis Collins from The Professionals. So he managed the Ivies, and he was a good friend of my dad's, and so he'd come up regularly from Swansea with the group, and my dad would always give them regular gigs at the Cavern. Then he'd take them home to our house in Greenbank Road, feed them fish and chips, and then give them a bed for the night, or be it on a sofa or an armchair or whatever. So that's how well how familiar we were with the Ivies. And one particular night, they had another guy with them that needed feeding and a bed for the night, and that was Chris Christopherson. But we didn't know who he was at the time. And so we were very familiar with the Ivies. So Paul was telling my dad that he was producing this record for them called for the film The Magic Christian, and the record was called Come and Get It. Now, Paul said to my dad, "But I'm thinking of changing their name, Alf," he said. "I'm thinking of calling them Finger." And my dad said, "Ooh, don't like that, Paul, that's bad." And Paul said, Badfinger. Thanks, Alf. And that's how Badfinger got their name. And I was telling Joey Molland this a couple of years ago in New York when I was with him. And he said, "I'm so glad you've told me that story," because he said, "I never did buy the one that was out there." And so that's how Badfinger got their name. And then my dad said to Paul, "Would you mind if we took some photographs for our own use?" And Paul said, "No, not at all. Linda, I'm a good photographer. I'll do that." She picks up the camera, turns all the apertures on the front of it. My father's face was an absolute picture. He thought, because we didn't know who she was, we didn't know she was a photographer, we had no clue whatsoever. So we thought, well, that's torn it. However, she takes the photographs, one of Paul and Paddy, one of me and Paul, and then we went down into the Cavern proper. And the Curiosity Shop, the group my dad managed, were on stage. And as we got down into the cellar, there was the piano was on the left-hand side aisle outside the band room. And Paul went over to the piano and he started to sing and play Hey Jude. And it was so surreal. It was as if everything was taking place in slow motion. You could hear a pin drop. And it was absolutely mesmerising. And he got into the band room, got onto the stage, took his place on the drums with the group. Linda took more photographs. And then soon after that, it was time for them to go. So that was a very special moment when Paul revisited the Cavern.
0: I think you've had a lot of very special moments there. And yes. I'm not sure whether I should say I envy you being there, because I couldn't have done all that. I was just busy being a boring accountant, etc. But I think your life there. And just to kind of move along a little bit, I think your final track is coming up now. And if you want to tell us the one you've chosen for your final track. Sounds like Desert Island Discs, doesn't it? Your final track will be?
1: I've chosen Long Tall Sally.

0: Yeah, that was, well, supposedly locked door, Sally. I'm not quite sure what happened there, Michael. Going back to the original disaster word. But your technical fingers will sort it out for us on track 25, I think it is. Long Tall Sally. But if not, just let us know and we'll just continue chatting away with Debbie here. So I think we're going to have to continue chatting away. So do you want to just tell us about, excuse me, the final period of time that you and Dad had it and then what happened after you passed it on to the next person?
1: Yes, you know, we were very busy. We expanded into number 12 Matthew Street as well. We made a Mersey bar and a restaurant out of that. And it was really at its peak. It was doing exceptionally well. And my father was approached by another friend of his, a long-standing friend of his called Harry Waterman. Now, Harry Waterman had about 12 owned about 12 clubs in Liverpool at the time. And he said to my dad, "I'm interested in buying the Cavern, Alf. You know, would you consider it?" So my dad said, "Well, I hadn't even given us a thought. You have to leave it with me." And that was in the September of 1970. And then in October, the end of October, Harry came to him again. "Alf, I'm very interested in buying the Cavern," he said. "You know, will you really consider it?" So my dad thought, well, you know, the best time to sell a business is when it's at its peak, which it was. And my dad also had a taxi garage running parallel. He always had something else going on when he bought something. There was always something else running parallel. And so he took Harry up on his request, and negotiations started. And that was the beginning of November 1970, about the first or second week in November. And on the 17th of November, my dad got a letter from solicitors in London acting on behalf of British Rail. Now, British Rail owned the land that the Cavern stood on, and they were interested in having the site of the Cavern for a proposed ventilation shaft for their proposed underground Mersey Rail link under Liverpool city centre. My dad gave the letter to their solicitors in North John Street, and he said, "You must make the buyers aware of what's happening here." And then we got another letter about, or my dad got another letter about a week or so later, saying that if the owners of the Cavern were prepared to pay the sum of £500, then British Rail would consider moving the proposed site of the shaft further down Matthew Street, closer to Button Street. Now, my father gave the letter to Leslie Blacks, the solicitors in North John Street, and said, "You must pass this on to the new owners." And also he rang Harry Waterman three times while I was there. He said, "Harry, you must pay this money. It's not just another club. The Cavern is not just another club. It's a music mecca, you know, with tourists coming in all day long from all over the world." "I'll leave it with me, Alf," he said. Second time he rang him, "Harry, you must pay this money." "Okay, Alfie." He was still apathetic. The third time, my father would say, "Harry, please pay this money. You've got to pay this money. It's a shrine to the world. You can't lose the Cavern." "Ah, well, Alfie," he said, "I'll let Roy decide." Now, Roy Adams was his partner and his front man, and as far as we're aware, that was left in his hands, and consequently, as we know, nothing was done about it. It was like sliding doors. All I can say is that had we still owned the Cavern, then we wouldn't have hesitated to pay that money, and it would probably still be standing today.
0: With you still at the helm, of course.
1: I doubt that.
0: Debbie, that's been absolutely fabulous. Yeah, very interesting. So thank you very much. And all the listeners out there, all of you. Oh, excuse me. Oh, excuse me.

0: So, Debbie Greenberg, that's been an absolutely fascinating visit, and the whole story of the cavern, the good old days from the 1950s up to the 1970s. And I can't thank you enough. I mean, Debbie, you and I go back for so many years, and we've talked about these days, those days, many, many times. But I'm so pleased you could come into the studio and talk to us.
1: Thank you, Edward. It's been a real pleasure to reminisce with you all. Thank you.
0: Well, thank you so much, Deb. So just hang on, don't run away, because you're going to get another mention when I play my piece of music.
1: Okay.

0: With sincere apologies for all the technical hitches there. Don't know what happened there, lining up that last trick, which was should have been Long Tall Sally. But instead, we've just been listening to Paul McCartney from his Run Devil Run album and No Other Baby.
1: Bad finger on the controls there, Michael.
0: Well, somewhere.
1: Bad finger, taking it round in circles. Bad finger, the group, the band, the name.
0: Anyway, that was lovely listening to Debbie, really bringing back the textures, the smells, the people and so on. And quite a unique interview. We're so pleased that Debbie popped into the studio. You're listening now to the regular programme, the occasional regular programme that Edward and I put out from the studios of Liverpool Community Radio. You can either hear us on the air, on your radio, on 106.7, and just before the programme ends, I'll remind you again of how you can listen to us on podcast. Well, my own little story, not wanting to up any of those stories from Debbie, is that I used to go to various hops to listen and watch the Mersey Beat groups, and one of my favourites was the Remo Quartet. And they used to play a piece of music written by Chet Atkins and made famous by Duane Eddy. But they used to play it on the on their repertoire. And you'd go up to the front of the stage, as Debbie would explain, and they would play all sorts of requests. So here's Duane Eddy's version of Trombone.

0: So that was Duane Eddy's version of the piece of music written by Chet Atkins called Trombone, and it was the Remo Quartet that used to play that as part of their regular repertoire when they did all those bars and town halls and so on. And of course, I think I'm almost sure they would have played at the Cavern as well. Edward.
1: Michael. Debbie. I'm going to bring into the conversation your late husband, Nigel, who is a very good friend of both Michael and I. We've all known each other ever since we were growing up. And in fact, Nigel was part of the original early skiffle days. He had a beat-up old guitar and a beat-up old tea chest, usually with strings missing, etc., etc. But that was Nigel. He was part of the skiffle era. Nigel was a sound engineer, and for a lot of his time, he actually stored his equipment and used as a base the Cavern, the back rooms at the Cavern. And although you didn't know him at that time, he was at the Cavern. You didn't meet him until much later. But it was like ships passing in the night. You were both there, not quite at the same time, but you'd never met each other. You actually met each other when my late wife and I introduced the two of you together. And I remember that night pretty well. Because Eunice said, let's introduce Debbie to Nigel. And I said, I don't like introducing people. You know, you just don't know how that's going to work out. So the two of you came to dinner. You wouldn't go home. And I think we left you the keys to lock up. We went off to bed. And then the rest, of course, is history. You were together for so many years until, sadly, Nigel passed away only a year or more ago. But during the time that we were so friendly, and I think shortly after Eunice died, and you and Nigel were really, really kind to me, and on one of my visits to you for dinner, you presented me with a box set of Jerry Lee Lewis discs, The Killer, because you knew I was a big fan. And I might have played this before, but there are two tracks that I want to play now. And the first one is called Drinking Wine, Spodeodie.

You see, I told you you were going to get some rock and roll. There you are. I'm true to my word. True to my word. And I'm going to play another track from Jerry Lee Lewis. And this one is for my Caroline, who's probably either in Wales or driving to Wales or doing something, chasing sheep out of her garden in Llangollen, one of them. And this is called You Make Me Breathless.

breathless. Well, I shake all over, and you know why. 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You leave me breathless. 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But when you love me right.

0: Ripless.
1: That was Jerry Lee Lewis. Two tracks from Jerry Lee when he was on his prime. He was kicking the piano stool, banging the keys with his feet. He was a wild man. He called himself the killer, but he was a really wild man. And Debbie, just before you leave us, you want this one other thing you want to tell everybody about.
2: Yes, if anybody's interested, my book is called Cavern Club, The Inside Story. It's available in all Beatles outlets in Liverpool, also from the BeatlesBookstore.com, Waterstones in the UK. If you're in America, it's Amazon worldwide. Also Amazon in the UK and in Barnes & Noble in the US as well.
1: It's a great read, and I would encourage everybody who has an interest in Beatles and the Cavern to go ahead, seek it out and go buy it. And very kindly, you actually gave Eunice and I a little mention towards the back there. So
2: I certainly did.
1: Thank you very much, Debbie Greenberg. You've been a fabulous guest. Thank you so much.
2: My pleasure. Thank you. Thank you, Edward. Thank you,
3: Thank you, Michael. Okay, well, you're listening to Liverpool Community Radio and our occasional programme brought to you by myself, Michael, and my good pal, Edward. We like playing film theme music. One of our favourites is Woody Allen. And one of the things about Woody Allen, he always has marvellous theme music. And on one of his films called Midnight in Paris, he used a backing track by Sidney Bechet, and it's called Si tu vois ma mère.

was Sidney Bechet and some of the music used by Woody Allen in his films. Staying with film music, here's an interesting piece of music with an interesting and sad story. It's a piece of music written by Carlos Gardel, and it's called Por Una Cabeza, and it's written by Carlos Gardel, who was a heartthrob in South America, in Spanish-speaking countries, in a 1935 film called Tango Bar. And the lyrics were written by Alfredo Lapeira. And it's such a good piece of music that it's used often by classical music groups for tango background and string quartets. You might have seen in three films where it was used, in Martin Brest's film The Scent of a Woman, and it was also used in Steven Spielberg's film Schindler's List, and also by James Cameron in his film True Lies. Por una cabeza is, in Spanish, an expression for horse racers, where they say, my horse won or lost by a head. So por una cabeza is a head, as in horse racing. The sad part of the story is that both Lapeira and Gardel died in an aeroplane crash in 1935. So two very, very important songwriters and film heartthrobs were no more through that very tragic accident. Anyway, you may recognise this piece of music. It's Carlos Gardel singing it himself, and it's called Por Una Cabeza.

0: Well, thank you for that, Michael. That's really interesting. It's not often I get to hear music for the 1930s. I'm going to play you a track from the 2000s. The next one is by American singer Ray Stevens. Those of you who remember or know Ray Stevens will remember the big hits he had with Play Misty For Me or Turn Your Radio On, etc. But he also was a novelty song writer, and he wrote all manner of silly songs, like It's Me Again, Margaret, I'm Kissing You Goodbye, Eric the Awful. But, and this one's got an odd title as well. But you have to listen to the words to this one. And this one's called the Mississippi Squirrel Revival. The Mississippi Squirrel Revival. You have to listen to the words.
1: Well, when I was a kid, I'd take a trip every summer down to Mississippi to visit my granny and her antebellum world. I'd run barefooted all day long, climbing trees, free as a song. And one day I happened to catch myself a

0: great singer and a very funny comedian.
1: He absolutely was. Yeah. I mean, the music that he wrote and the music that he sang. I actually had the pleasure of meeting him one day many years ago with our good friend David Deacon. We'd gone to a big show in London with all manner of people, including Ray Stevens. And David had plenty of what you call chutzpah. And he rang up Ray Stevens. He was staying in the same hotel. He rang his number, you know, in his room. I said, "Hi, Ray, this is Dave Deacon from Liverpool. I'm here with a couple of my mates. Do you fancy having a cup of tea with us later?" And Ray said, "Yeah, sure." So Ray Stevens came down to the lounge in the hotel. And there we were, sitting having tea with Ray Stevens. Fabulous day.
0: Very good.
1: And then we stole stuff from the hotel.
2: What did you steal?
1: Well, I'm not telling you which hotel.
0: Or what stuff. On eBay.
2: Have you still got it?
0: Well, it's always nice to play Matt Munro on our programme, and has one of Matt Munro's great songs written by two very, very famous songwriters. In Germany, the late Udo Jürgens wrote some lovely songs in German, and our well-known British lyricist, Don Black, would write the English lyrics. And this is "If I Never Sung or Sing Another Song."

0: Well, there we are. We've come to the end of a great programme. We think it's great because we played some lovely music and had a lovely guest talking to us. We hope you'll join us again in a couple of months' time. This programme will go out several times over the month of August and September, I think. So we'll be here when the leaves are turning brown and grey and bleh.
1: Well, that could be a song title.
0: When the leaves are burnt, turning bleh.
1: Well, yeah. I'm sure there is a song when autumn leaves.
0: Autumn leaves, yes. Well, we'll try that. Anyway, thanks for staying with us. And from me, Michael Swerdlow, and from my
1: and
0: mate,
1: from me, Edward Robinson, on this side of the mic, and the lovely Hillary, who's accompanying us again, which is absolutely fine. Lovely. And our lovely guest, Debbie.
2: Thank you. It's been a pleasure to be here. Thank you.
1: And it's always been good. It's always good fun, good rubbish chat, and great music.
0: Until next time, thanks for listening. Bye
1: and
0: for now.
1: Goodbye.

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They're people like you and me. They give up their

0: We've been doing this for nearly 10 years now, and after a decade, we're trying to refurbish and revamp the cafe for our customers. 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

0: Hello, my name's Steve Farragher and I'm here to explain to you all about the LCR Club 100. 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I realise £100 is a big ask, especially at the moment, but in reality this £100 equates to eating one Greg steak bake or drinking one Starbucks coffee a week. 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But more importantly, you'll get a warm, fuzzy feeling that you or your organisation is contributing.
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listener. 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I realise £100 is a big ask, especially at the moment, but in reality this £100 equates to eating one Greg steak bake or drinking one Starbucks coffee a week. 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But more importantly, you'll get a warm, fuzzy feeling that you or your organisation is contributing to a worthwhile community project. You can either make a one-off payment by Bax of £100 or set up a monthly standing order of only £8.34. Donations need to be made to Kensington Vision, which is all one word, Community Interest Company via the Co-op Bank. Our SOR code is 089299. That's 089299. And our bank account details are 65255654. That's 65255654. If you'd like more information or more details, then contact me, Steve Pradiger, by emailing steve@l-c-r.co.uk. Or you can even call into the LCR studio, 53 to 57 Holt Road. And you can also see what your donation is delivering to the community. Thanks very much for listening.

0: welcome back. Let's say the headphones up a little bit. What's happening here?
1: Is your mic, Steve?
0: I think it's working anyway.
1: Sounds echoey.
0: It sounds echoey. Okay, let me just play around. No, it's not coming up now. Don't know what's happening there. I'll tell you what's in this mic then.
1: Go on.
0: Number four. There you go.
1: There you go.
0: That's much better, isn't it?
1: Yeah.
0: I thought I'd lost the power of speech. Anyway, welcome to Friday's New Daily Croissant. I'm too close a bit now. We just had the Club 100. I just thought I'd give you an update. We've had about 35 people, so that's about £3,500. So it's still interesting. It's still open. You still get your certificates, mm-hmm. and a mug. If you're interested, and it's the equivalent of 3,500 steak bakes, isn't it? Or something like that. I don't know. It's something like that. Yeah. I have to sit down and get a pen and paper and work that one out. Okay. So the other thing to say is that the sponsorship's running out for SBW Law. So if any companies out there or organisations want to sponsor us, please get in touch. It's not that expensive to sponsor the programme. You sponsor it for 6 months at a time. And also any advertising. Well, we're working on a couple of new adverts or new jingles for encouraging people to advertise with us as well. So, okay. I think the program might have started, last week's program might have started, because I lost track of what the time was and I had to run off and rush because Matty's not here today. Let's have a big half for Matty. Because he's waiting for the...
1: The washing machine man
0: to come in and clear his filter, I think.
1: That's what you get on Liverpool Community Radio. Real down-home,
0: updates,
1: real stuff.
0: Updates, yeah.
1: You know what I mean? Washing machines.
0: Your filter's more important than the radio.
1: I've got the water meter fellas or women coming on Monday afternoon.
0: Person, yeah.
1: That's what you should have said.
0: You're getting the water meter now?
1: I had to cancel it last month because it was either that or do the radio. I did the radio. Dedicated. Couldn't make it last Friday, but... I took our kid to the ambulance to get a CT scan on.
0: Is he all right? Aorta. How's he doing?
1: Well, what's happened to his aorta? He's okay. It's just a checkup because he's been eating and sometimes it goes down the wrong pipe and he's near choking, so they have to check all that and all that. So I couldn't make it last week, but I believe you were here, Alice.
2: I weren't here last week.
0: No, it was me and Matty. It was
1: I listened on Saturday night.
2: I don't know where Jed was either. So
0: he's had a couple of meetings and he's really naffed off. Keyed off that he can't come because he loves it. Jed loves going on the radio.
1: Got a book from there as well, Steve. Liverpool Republic bought it for a pound to the charity shop.
0: Yeah.
1: Brilliant. Talks about the history of our city from becoming a town in 1207.
0: King John.
1: Yeah, talks about the slave trade, the football, the fashion, the culture, the politics.
2: It's still changing now, I think, as a city. It's still moving in so many different ways compared to
0: But what about our Scouse culture? What about our Scouse culture?
1: Yeah. I've seen them for a while.
0: No?
1: Yeah.
0: They're taking over our Scouse culture.
1: And as you said before...
2: Scouse culture came from everyone.
1: Yeah. The fella you're talking about has got a Welsh name, so I wonder if he includes himself on that mass...
0: Boyo. He always says Boyo at the end, so that's probably... Yeah. No, he doesn't.
1: He used to be on the door of the state, that fella,
0: Did he?
1: Yeah, yeah.
0: State? Oh, yeah.
1: The state nightclub in Dale Street.
0: Yes.
1: I won't go any further.
0: So, we're talking about Liverpool Community Radio. Let's give you the profile of us. We're Liverpool's only community radio station, broadcasting on FM and DAB and lots of other places as well, including Alexa. And you can go to Radio Garden, put it on your phone. You can go to TuneIn and put it on your phone. So we get lots of listeners over Tinternet and places like that. We had a few problems this week, which I'll explain to people. Monday night, the feed went off, the external feed. Not FM. Yeah. FM stayed on. Monday night, feed went off. Come in when Tuesday morning, fixed it up. Tuesday night, feed went off.
1: Oh,
0: right. Yeah. Wednesday night, I was here.
1: You were in the office.
0: Yeah, I was watching the film. Well, I was in the office for 10 minutes, and Matty phones up. He says the feed's gone off again.
1: Yeah.
0: So what was happening was the computer kept wanting to update Windows. And it was turning itself off. So I updated Windows, and the problem's been solved. So if you tried listening to us on DAB on Monday or Tuesday night. Then that was the issue, which was not our responsibility. Do not adjust your aerial.
1: Yeah.
0: You said do not adjust your set, didn't he?
1: I did. Well, I'm not a technophobe at all, so I get regular, do you want to update Google? And I usually ignore it. Should I click on yes?
0: Google, yeah.
2: Is it just the app on your phone that you want to update?
1: No, I'm talking about your computer. I've got a stand-up computer.
2: Yeah, just update it. Yeah. It'll be okay.
0: And Windows as well.
1: Yeah.
0: Windows,
1: that's what I meant, not Google, Windows.
0: They do sort of like... They sort little problems out for you, but sometimes...
2: Sort problems you didn't know you had.
1: Yeah, yeah. Because
0: they haven't written the software properly, to be honest.
1: I'll do that.
0: Anyway, continue with Liverpool Community Radio. We're on all the time. We're on 365 days a year, 24 hours a day. We are also... what have we done? Are we award-winning? I can't remember. There's this thing called the Community Radio Awards, and we've got a list through of all the stations that are up
2: for awards.
0: It's £5 to apply. This is going to sound mean. I mean, it's £5 to apply, and you've got to send like an excerpt from a show or something like that. Might put your politics show
2: in. Yeah, can you put my politics show on?
0: Yeah, because
2: I'll give you the fiver.
0: All right, okay. It's just you think to yourself, do you want?
1: Yeah.
0: Do you want sort of gongs, or do you just want to get on with what you're doing? And
2: I want an award. That'd be nice.
0: Right, so I'll make one for you.
2: Thanks.
0: I'll make one out of it, and I'll Coke can or something like that.
2: So when is this awards thing?
0: It's next year.
2: Next year, but you got to apply soon.
0: Yeah. I think what's his name? I think one of our previous presenters had a go themselves last year, and they come third in his section.
1: Yeah, yeah.
0: Yeah. So
1: brilliant. Well, let's see. Kudos to us, yeah.
0: I'm too old for awards, really.
1: I think we do... Marking my own homework here, but I think there's some really good shows on this station.
2: Yeah. Or just maybe to, highlight us to other people in the community, because, if we win an award and it comes out in the Echo or whatever, there might be readers in Liverpool I didn't know, we have the Community Radio, and then they might start listening.
0: We've submitted so many stories to the Liverpool Echo.
1: Yeah.
0: When we first started, we're the only radio station, in Liverpool, blah, blah, blah.
1: Yeah.
0: And then, you got that big... This is not me, saying, oh, look at them. There was a big story last week in the Echo about the film shows and what they were doing. Very similar organisation to what we do. Yeah. And the number of times I sent stuff to the Echo. I'll need to get you to write it for us anyway, because you're a journo, aren't you?
2: Yeah. What did you want them to feature?
0: Well, to begin with, that in 2019, we were the only community radio station in Liverpool to ever been awarded an Ofcom licence.
2: Yeah.
0: Mm. And, it's a first in history. Liverpool's full of firsts.
1: Yeah.
0: Liverpool Community Radio was the first one to actually get a licence and actually go on air. Someone else got a licence in 2008 and didn't go on air, you see, so...
2: Mm. Really?
1: I know that story, yeah.
0: Yeah, so, it's like at the Echo, you say, if Liverpool Community Radio gets a licence and there's someone with a gun outside, did they bend down like a shot?
1: Oh, yeah.
0: Dead body found in Liverpool Community Radio.
2: Yeah.
0: I'm very disappointed sometimes. They'll do a massive story.
2: But
0: like
2: there's only up, isn't there? Maybe if we win an award up. Or something, then you never know. It might not be them who publish it. It might be someone better. Yeah. You never know.
0: Yeah. Well, you should do a bit for the post, the online paper. There's another one I always keep contacting about stuff and they never get back to us.
2: Oh, the post, but I wouldn't say they're very big. And you have to, pay to read theirs as well.
1: Yeah.
2: The same with the Echo and the Manchester Evening News nowadays. You only get, 10 free articles a month. I'm, running out every month.
0: Oh.
1: Yeah. But, the discussions we have, I don't think, they can't be because they know where the radio station is in our city. But, some of the conversations we have are really... to the point, and we get a point across, and it's intelligent conversation.
2: We get a bit sidetracked sometimes, but I think because with the shows we do, that it's not just one age range, it's all different people from different backgrounds of life, and I think that's what brings the intelligence to it, because it's all different experiences.
0: But it's natural intelligence, it's it's common sense.
1: Yeah.
0: We keep going on about the new Everton Stadium and the traffic problems and the train problems.
1: Yeah.
0: And every time we talk, I'm getting a bit, blast off, I did tell you the truth. But you sort of say, why don't they just make that road into a bus lane? So buses can go up and down and taxis, because taxis can't go to the ground.
1: I believe so,
0: which is ridiculous.
1: I know.
0: Yeah. And it's like...
2: They probably won't make it a bus lane, because there's not really buses around there, is there?
0: Well, special buses go down there. Yeah. Anyway, that's enough of this nonsense. We've got Eddie in the studio, you probably guessed.
1: Hello.
0: And we got Alice in the studio as well. Yes. You know, not Lucy Alice. He's still calling you Lucy, you know, Matty.
2: Sometimes.
0: Yeah. So what's your week like, Ben Alice? Because I haven't spoken to you for a long time. 2 weeks, I think.
2: 2 weeks? It's not been 2 weeks, has it?
0: Since I've spoken to you, I think.
2: Oh,
0: so.
2: Yeah, because you were in the kitchen 1 week.
0: I was in the kitchen 1 week, oh, yeah. Don't remind me.
2: Why is it not a good experience?
0: It's a great experience, but it's not, you know, not, it's not what I'm used to, yeah.
2: Yeah. No, I've been good. I was in Spain last week, and then... this week, I've just been working and doing other stuff, and then I'm going with Matty on Sunday to watch the women's derby, so I'm really excited.
0: Right. Oh, good, yeah. You're not going there, yes. Sleeping on the cot with Matty then, no.
2: No. But yeah, I'm excited to watch the women's game.
0: Yeah, it's good.
2: And do some reporting on it. It's good. New experience, so.
0: You should become our women's sports correspondent as well. That's the other thing you could do.
2: How many correspondents are going to be? So I'm the politics reporter and the young people like pop reporter. I'll just add sports.
0: You should be asking how many have you got for me?
2: Yeah.
0: Right. Okay. Let's have the advert, say.
1: Yeah.

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0: Wow. My microphone's working again.
1: Cool.
0: Hurrah. I don't know what happened there. It's just one of them technical things, isn't it? We should have a studio engineer, maybe. So, if you've not listened to us before, the New Daily Questions on Monday to Friday. We repeat at 6 o'clock at night, 10 o'clock at night, and 6 o'clock the following morning and over the weekend. The first part of the hour is going to be looking at the newspapers. So, over to you two.
1: Yeah, okay, I'll go first. And front of the Echo with a couple of stories. One of these again. Ex-head admits taking indecent image of child. Former primary school boss changed plea to guilty. That's on page 6. Sky High, good news for John Lennon Airport. A huge boost for airports as two airlines announced new aircraft routes and eight new routes. That's, we're talking about, EasyJet and Ryanair. Reds legend Stevie G's gift to the city he loves is on page 17. I'll have a look at that maybe later. And I've still got an echo cut. This is a quote. I've still got an echo cutting of me and Panto at the Empire when she was
0: 11. No, you haven't.
1: I didn't expect that. That's on page 3. That's, we're talking about Claire Sweeney. Didn't she used to be a crap messer once?
0: Blue side, yeah.
1: Yeah, yeah. She was at the Royal Course. It was that one-man play, Les Dennis. He played an old Liverpool comedian whose name I can't remember right now, but it was a really good play. Did it all on his own. But Ricky Tomlinson was there. You know, it was the first night. I think it was press night.
0: Yeah, yeah.
1: You guys got me from LCR, got me a ticket. And I met Ricky Tomlinson, Claire Sweeney, one or two others, and they're all nice people, yeah.
0: So, yeah.
1: All the lovey-dovey scouts.
0: The lovies, yeah. The lovies, Liverpool lovies. Yeah.
1: Exactly, yeah. Yeah, so that's the front of the Echo. And £5 off when you spend £25 at Dobby's Garden Centres.
2: Ooh.
1: Is he at Dobby's in Liverpool?
0: There's one in Speke.
2: Yeah, it's quite far.
0: Yeah.
1: Well, Speke's far from here, isn't it? Yeah.
0: But the 86.
1: Exactly. Front of the Echo. And we were talking off air before. We mentioned it on Wednesday, Steve. Alice and I had a really good convo about Big Brother, didn't we?
2: Oh yeah, you're not watching it, are you, Steve?
0: I'll dip my toe in just on your recommendation.
1: Yeah,
2: so the first episode that was like last week, the launch one, it's boring. I'm gonna be honest. But you get into episode 2, you get right into it. It sucks you in because it's just like it's like a social experiment, isn't it? It's like 16 completely different people.
0: Yeah.
2: One of them's like 55, one of them's fresh 19. They've all got different backgrounds. Some of them are unemployed, some of them are social workers. And it's just so interesting to watch them all have different opinions, views. And it's like there's one girl in there who's Russian, but she lives in England. There's an American in there who's obviously American, but lives in England. And the American woman, every single episode they'll cause an argument with someone. And it's really funny.
0: She's not Trump supporter, is she?
2: Well, she's not mentioned what she sports, but it's just like she just causes arguments over anything. So I was talking to Eddie before, so this is a spoiler for anyone who didn't watch last night. But last night, Big Brother made them all dress as animals, right? So two of them were dressed as like bugs, two of them were dressed as elephants, whatever. And each set of animals had their own like task for the day. So the bugs had to make the food, cook and clean the house. And so they made the food. They didn't know what they were making, didn't know how to make it, but they made the food in the end.
0: Yeah.
2: And Joanna's dressed as a lion, and she just starts complaining about the food. And then she just starts arguing with the person who made it, and she starts arguing, saying it's undercooked, and they just start screaming at each other for, like, ages, and you're like, wow.
0: What does this American do in real life? Do you know? She sounds a bit of a...
1: I think she's just a housewife, you know?
2: Yeah, I think
1: just
2: she's...
1: I don't mean that, just a housewife.
2: She must be like near retirement or something because she's like 60, I think.
0: Yeah.
1: No, she's 47.
2: Oh, 47.
1: yeah.
2: Well, I know that Rochelle's like 55, though, isn't she?
1: She's 57 as well.
2: 57, yeah, yeah. So there's a bit of a. They're like the oldest in there.
1: Yeah.
2: But then the Queen of Scotty Rhodes in there as well.
0: Oh, is he?
2: He is.
0: Oh,
2: that's why. That's why I started
1: that's
2: watching
1: what lured
2: it.
1: Me in.
0: Yeah.
2: That's why I started
0: watching
2: it. But you know what? I thought he'd be causing the drama, but he's not. He's being like the middleman because he wants to win it.
0: Yeah.
2: So.
1: Yeah. He has a little jandle now and again, though, doesn't he?
2: No, he does. Yeah. He has a little gossip now and then, but. When they're like screaming at each other, everyone else is just watching, and he's like trying to break them up and be like the peacemaker.
0: Oh, I might watch it now.
1: Yeah,
2: yeah.
1: I'm surprised. I mean, have you watched his Facebook shorts? And he's walking around town like
0: it's
1: all
0: funny,
1: flouncy and everything. Like, hey, you! And all this.
2: He talks like that in the show. He does all of that in the show.
1: But he's only sworn a couple of times, I think, so far. Yeah.
2: Yeah.
1: But yeah, so that got me into it. Yeah. The Queen of Scotty Road. And yeah, it's okay. There's no football, you see, the next 3 weeks. Premier League football, so I need to do something. Yeah. I'm reading a good book at the moment I picked up from a charity shop again. A Haunting in the Arctic, it's called. And I love all that sort of thing. There's a ship called the Ermine from 1901. So the story jumps nearly 100 years to this, to 2023. And there's a modern day archaeologist and scientist, some woman, and she's already experienced some dodgy stuff on the these nights when it's raining and it's cold and it's dark. I love all.
0: Yeah, I've got enough breath to do a full.
2: Well, what do you think of this storm El Nino? I think this is going to be the worst winter ever. Like, I can just see it.
1: Yeah.
0: El Nino. You haven't lived through the worst winter ever, so.
2: That's what I mean. I feel like I'm going to. Like, I don't want to.
0: 1981 was a bad one. It was when my son was born and I just learned to drive.
1: It was. I remember, Steve, because my eldest daughter, Natalie, I haven't seen her for years, but that's another story. She's born in Mill Road, and I remember coming out, and that was December the 14th, 1981, sorry. And it was snowing, the snow was about a foot deep.
0: Yeah,
1: I always remember
0: massive,
1: that.
0: Yeah. I had a car without a heater as well, which was...
2: That's crazy.
0: Frost on the window, you know.
1: Yeah.
2: I just think it's going to be a bad winter.
0: Big Brother recommendation. I'll give it a whirl tonight.
2: Yeah, it's on for quite a bit, you know, though, so once you're into it, like...
1: Once you get to know the people, yeah. I had to laugh. I know you haven't watched it yet, Steve, but that young fella, Robbie, sings all the time silly songs.
2: Yeah, they were all voting him out because he was too happy and singing. I was like, this is crazy.
1: But he done me head in last night because I'm sitting there watching it on my own and I'm thinking, my old saying... During the war, he started crying for nothing, because they were all arguing, as Alice mentioned.
2: Yeah, so they
1: before.
2: Were arguing over, like...
1: And he's like this. I'm thinking, he's been spoiled, that kid. Yeah. During the war.
2: Yeah, it's because they were... basically, Rob and Rochelle made the food, and Joanne started kicking off, being like, it's undercooked, the chicken's undercooked. So he started kicking off at Rochelle. Rochelle was like, I'm going to punch your face in, I'm going to hit you with a club of chicken, like... It was just, like, getting really heated. So, obviously, because Rob is the other partner who helped make the food, he just started burst out crying. He's like, oh, have I eaten properly? I've not, you know, got upset and all this. So it's the first time we've seen him break down crying.
0: Cry baby.
1: Yeah.
2: But normally, he's just, like, I wouldn't say he's a popular character in the house. He doesn't really talk. He just sings a bit. That's it, really. Yeah.
0: Yeah. All right, well, let's have some... Oh, go on, newspaper. Newspaper.
2: Oh, yeah, so the headline of the iPaper is NHS Corridor Care Killing 550 People Every Week.
0: What?
2: So I feel like we've heard this story before, but it must be new figures.
0: Yeah, from the data.
2: Overcrowding in A&E linked to more than 500 deaths a week in England, Wales, Northern Ireland. Review of 19,000 patients finds that for every 10% increase in A&E occupancy, the chance of dying in the next 28 days rises by 1%. On average, emergency departments are operating at 175% occupancy. Report should be cause for alarm, says leading medic. Reducing crowd could save lives, says a study author.
0: See, that's been the issue, you see. They've been building these new hospitals. Now, our Liverpool Royal's an example of that. Because there was a big reduction in the beds from the old Royal to the new one.
1: That's true.
0: Like you're saying, everyone gets their own little room and all that type of stuff, ensuite room. But people are going in corridors. I don't know if they're going in corridors down there. I'm assuming they are. But you can't possibly be getting any amount of decent care on a corridor.
1: Exactly, yeah. Well, injury's the same. As I say, well, going on about it with our kid. Went in for another checkup last year. There was lines up, all the beds in the corridor.
0: Yeah, I've seen them up there a few years ago. Mm.
2: Because obviously, if you're just lying in the corridor and you're not on their chart as in a room with whatever, they're going to forget. People are only human, you know. It's hard. If they're only trained to, you know, the mind can only handle so many patients at once, never mind this overflow.
0: Yeah. So there's no redundancy. This is the thing, is when you build new hospitals, they're working it on an economic model. And not on a medical model. In other words, you know, if you build a building that's only got 600 places in it, you know, we're going to save money than if we had 800 places in it. But whenever you get the, you know, like COVID and, you know, winter flu, there's always an overflow. Like 175% occupancy rate's unbelievable, isn't it? Mm. That means the hospitals are half the size they should be in reality.
1: That's right.
0: You know.
1: Well, the 100 people that they can cope with, I presume, with those figures, 75 are
0: just on the periphery, exactly. And you watch some of these medical programs, I love watching ambulance and things like that, and there's just...
2: I reckon those programs probably help fund the hospitals a little bit, because the money must be going towards them, I think. Do you think?
0: No, it'll just be, the hospitals won't be getting any money for that.
2: Then why would they say yes to it?
0: Because, I don't know, you didn't talk
2: about it. I think there must be some money that goes towards
0: them. There might be something, but, BBC in particular won't be paying the hospitals loads of money.
2: Not loads, but, something to help.
0: But there's one called 24 Hours in A&E, and I watched that, and you sort of, go in. There's loads of things that can kill you. You know, there's a guy in last night who got hit on a motorbike and broke 6 ribs. He was in his late 70s, and they had to anaesthetise his ribs, because he couldn't breathe in properly and he couldn't clear his chest. And they were frightened of him getting pneumonia, and he started to get pneumonia. Then it was, he was on all sorts of machines and everything. And you think to yourself, and they're saying, that's what kills people in hospital, pneumonia.
1: Yeah.
0: On the whole, when you go in there, you just get it, and then... it's a pity Jed's not here, because he did get pneumonia when he went into hospital, So you got all this technology that can save you, but if you're one of the 75% that's over the top of the capacity, are you going to get... Because if you've got 100% capacity, they've got machines for those number of people. Mm. So if you get extra people, are they going to be monitoring machines for all those people,
2: There just isn't, and that's the truth, and it's hard to, fix this problem.
1: But you're also mixing with sick people.
0: Exactly, yeah.
1: You know what I mean? Yeah. So what can you catch there? It's no one's fault, just a
2: That's why people, they try and encourage people, don't go to A&E unless you're really sick and the doctor can't help you.
0: Yeah.
1: Well, that's another aspect of it, isn't it? Saturday night in the Royal, there'll be people there who don't need to be there.
0: No.
1: But they've done something stupid because they're drunk in town.
0: Yeah.
1: Blah, blah, blah.
2: But I think one of the things I've seen Andy Benham and the government have done to try and maybe lift people from going to A&E when they don't need to is, people that are, going to the doctors and they can't get an appointment, so they go to A&E because they've got, an ear infection, or they've got a cold, or they've got something. They've now changed it, so Andy Benham has brought in where pharmacists can give out these things for, ear infections, eye infections and things, so you're not going to your doctor or to A&E to try and lift it a little bit.
0: There's always walking centres as well. Whenever I get sick, I always go to the walking
2: centre. I went to a walking centre when I was sick, and I honestly regretted it. I was there for, 6 hours before they see me, and then they misdiagnosed me in the walking centre, then I had to go to hospital anyway, because when I went, they said I had tonsillitis. It wasn't tonsillitis. So I was sitting there for 6.5 hours sick on the floor. Yeah, I could have been in bed just for them to tell me the wrong thing.
0: Okay.
2: But then the walking centres were overloaded, aren't they? Yeah, so hopefully people who were going to the walking centres with an ear infection, hopefully going to the pharmacy will lift them a bit.
1: It's almost like they're guessing because they're so busy. You've got tonsillitis. And obviously it turned out you haven't.
2: Yeah.
1: But they haven't got the time, have they?
2: Exactly.
1: Or the expertise. Maybe there's a lack of doctors there and stuff like that.
0: We're going to send all the black ones back, aren't we? To reform, anyone who's a foreigner's got to go back, So we want to,
2: Then we'd have no one in the NHS.
0: No,
1: exactly.
0: Yeah. You'd have a ten-hour wait.
1: Yeah.
0: And there wouldn't be anyone to see you. Let's have some music, eh? We're going off onto a miserable tangent, really, aren't we? Got this sent to me. Probably only going to play this once. I think it's from a guy or a woman, I can't tell, because it's Elga, H-E-L-G-A, Milday, and they're from Norway.
1: Okay, Helga's a woman's name,
0: I know, but it didn't sound... I'm being sexist here, really. And it's he/she has written a song about Liverpool.
1: Okay.
0: With AI.
2: Norway. Not with AI.
0: No, it's not AI anymore. It's super intelligence. We've all been told by Mr. Trump, we've got to say super intelligence.
1: Okay, yeah.
0: And not...
1: I'll write that down,
0: Because it sounds fake. It sounds fake. Right, so this is called Back to Liverpool.

0: Right. Okay, that was not the greatest rhyme scheme in music. Oh, it's all right, wasn't it?
1: Yeah, you know, it's all right. Walking down by the Mersey. I like
0: down
1: it,
0: by the Mersey. But you worked out you can dance like Trump to that. It's just the right beat to dance like Trump. Anyway, let's have some jingles, eh? Let's have a Matty jingle.
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0: Hello, salut, ahlan, ciao, titi, hola. Liverpool is the world's greatest city. Well, I think so. My name is Imad Hassan and I love this place I now call my home. Liverpool is known for its music, its buildings, but most of all known for its fantastic people. 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
2: Hello, welcome back. We're just talking about plumbers and things like that, and you know,
3: the builders' tea.
2: Builders' tea. People advertise on builders' tea. You know what? We've never had anyone advertise on builders' tea.
3: So, what? Explain to the listeners. So, if you are in construction, plumber, or whatever, and do you have to pay to advertise,
2: no,
3: or do you
2: just
3: text in,
2: call in, and you know, say, can you play so and so for me or something like that? You know.
3: Yeah.
2: What I mean? Now it's not live every day. That's the only other thing to say.
3: Yeah.
2: But if people want to know which day it is live, or
3: is just, it a Wednesday?
2: Just send a message in, you know, send a message, a text message or a voicemail, and we can play it out. But, you know, it's been going, we're coming up to 7 years, aren't we? 2019 to 2026. What's that? Is that 7 years?
4: To what? 19?
3: 7 years.
4: 7 years, yeah.
2: But I haven't had a single business. Well, I used to put my son's business on just, you know, to give it a bit of space because he thought, well, someone hears it, they'll, you know, they'll correspond to it. But it's free.
3: Yeah.
2: We don't rubber stamp the businesses. We don't say, this is a good business. It
3: you could just be, say, this person wants to shout them out.
2: Yeah. And, you know, this is how you phone them up or this is how you email them.
3: Yeah.
2: But, you know, the more work you do and the more successful you are, you know, the more reviews you get from people on social media and stuff like that.
4: I found word of mouth is a good tool.
2: Yeah, of course. But
4: exactly. I was watching a show on with our kids in the care home the other week, and it was something I'd never watched normally. Two young lads from Liverpool, broad scousers as well. They had a choice of, basically, they were looking to buy a house and flip it.
2: Yeah.
4: But they had a lot of work to do, and they underestimated how much work was. They were either one on Anfield Road, which was infested with rats.
2: Yeah.
4: Gave that one a miss. There was one in Highton, poshest part of Highton, nothing against the good people of Highton, by the way. They gave that one up, and they ended up with one in West Derby. But you should have seen the state of it. It was like infested with spiders and stuff like that, mice. There was rotten floorboards. There was damp everywhere. It took them 6 months, but they managed to flip it. But during the process, they were desperate for a plasterer.
2: Yeah, yeah.
4: So if you're a plasterer these days, well, become a plasterer.
2: Yeah.
4: Because they were waiting, and plasterers, firms were turning up saying, having a look. Ooh, one of them, ooh, one, you know, blah, blah, blah, blah. And they wouldn't take the job. They said it was too hard, it'll take too long, and blah, blah, blah. And so they managed to get a mate of a mate to do the plastering in the end, did a really good job, actually. But, so if you want to be a, my point probably is if you want to be a plasterer or an electrician or a plumber, have that trade because you'll always have work.
2: And it's also, it's AI resistant, isn't it?
4: At the end of the day,
2: I haven't seen a computer plaster the wall successfully.
3: I think with these trades, from the people I've seen, it's everyone getting the qualification and they get stuck.
2: Yeah.
3: It's the moving on because the big companies won't take you on unless you have a driver's license or the next level up, but you can't do the next level up without paying.
4: Yeah.
3: So it's really hard to move up, isn't it? Because you're going to have the money to buy your own tools, but how do you do that if you're unemployed?
4: Yeah, of course, yeah. But the moral, the end of that story, the two lads who tried to flip the house, they bought it for £180,000 and they sold it for £204. £204,000 sort of thing. So they made about £18,000 each.
2: Yeah.
4: On it, or a bit less than that, actually, 15. Was it worth it? They thought so, because what they do, they want to go ahead now and, buy another one.
2: It's just like Monopoly, though. You get one house, you get another house, and then, you know what I mean? You use the previous house.
3: But considering that state, that's a lot of money to pay for that house in that state, isn't it?
4: That's over 6 months. Yeah, exactly, yeah. Well, that's the state of the market at the moment, isn't it? Yeah, I know.
2: Because you can do them up and sell them on, you know.
5: Yeah.
2: I was talking before about what happened to my son, you know. My son was in his 30s when he did a plumbing course. And I think he had pound signs in his eyes when he first finished, because he's basically saying, you know, people get a bathroom done and when you charge him £800, you know, and you make a great deal of money. But doing a bathroom, he doesn't know many bathrooms now because they're a massive undertaking. Mm. And you've got to have
3: a lot of responsibility as well.
2: And you've got there's electricity involved in it, there's tile, there's all sorts of stuff like that. And at the time, I had a plumber who supposed to be doing my sink and distance. Funnily enough, it was the same name as my son. It was Adam. It wasn't the same second name, obviously. And he'd half done it and disappeared and then wouldn't answer the phone. Right.
4: Yeah.
2: So I said to... I went round to see him. This has got like a little bit of a moral to the story, really. I said, what you need to be is the plumber who fixes the small jobs. The other plumbers can't be bothered with.
3: Yeah.
2: CBA can't be asked. That's the... you know what I mean? And I said, instead of getting £800 a week, if you get £50 assisting, you know, and you get 10, 11 of them, there's your, you know, close to your £800, and all you're doing is changing the ball cork or adjusting something.
3: Yeah.
2: But and that's exactly what happened. Hmm. He learnt on the other thing to say is when you learn to go be a plumber in a college, they have a perfect setting for you. They have a little corner in a training room, and they show you how to put a toilet in, how to put a sink in, right? Now, no two houses have the same plumbing.
4: Okay.
2: So you walk into a house...
3: Because the modern ones will be very different to the old style houses, isn't it?
2: You know, you go into an old terraced house and the plumbing will be all over the place.
3: Yeah.
2: So you have to be... And this is what he's good at. He's good at sort of...
3: Adapting
2: to... He's got to be flexible, you know. He'll go in and he'll go, right, you know, I can do that. And you can only get that over time. And now he's built himself up into, quite a reasonable business. I was really frightened of him.
3: Going self-employed?
2: No, not going self-employed. Not going self-employed and going, I've done the course. Like you're talking about your boyfriend. Mm. Oh, I can't get a job in that. So I went out.
3: But that's why he's doing a tiling course, because he's thinking... When he starts doing bathrooms and stuff, he's thinking, I don't want to hire a tiler. I'm going to do it myself. I'm going to start tiling myself. So,
2: well, what I did was I went to the credit union. This is me bigging up the credit union. Got £1,000 loan off the credit union.
3: Yeah.
2: Because I asked him, went around to his house one night and just said, what's your plans for the plumbing? And he went, I'm going to do something like that. I said, if I get a loan that you pay me back and I pay back to the credit union, will that buy all your tools that you need?
4: Yeah.
2: So we went on like a shop. It was great, you know. mothers and daughters go shopping in clothes shops. We were like, let's go to tool station, you know. Oh, they got one of them, one of them. He's coming out with all these tools.
4: And he knew what to buy, didn't he?
2: Yeah, you know, he had a big shopping list of stuff, and it came to £1,000, and he paid us back in a year. Credit union, borrow £1,000, only cost £70 in interest, by the way.
4: Okay.
2: So that wasn't too bad. So, you know, it was a happy end for everyone, really.
4: Yeah.
2: It was a win-win all the way around. And the first job he did was on my sink that hadn't been fixed by this bloke, and it took him the best part of a day to do it.
3: Yeah.
2: Because this was the first thing.
4: Yeah.
2: It was the first time he'd ever encountered my plumbing.
3: Yeah.
2: Now, let's go on a few years. 2 years ago, we got the sink changed. It took him 3 hours.
4: Yeah.
2: You know, so it went from like an early full day where he's scratching his head all the time going, I need this, I need, you know, all these technical words, to just going in and doing it.
4: Yeah. I have to give me a price, Steve, because I think I need a new toilet. It leaks now and again, only now and again. I don't know why that is. Would it be how much would it be? I know you probably might know the answer, not know the answer. How much is a new toilet and being able to get that job done?
2: Stuff like, you know, toilets and sinks and cisterns. You know, you go to B&Q and you get like an entire thing in a box. You know,
4: are they all standard size though?
2: No, they're all slightly different.
4: Get you.
2: But, you know, you should be getting your landlord to do that, Eddie.
4: Oh, or
2: anyway, I can understand.
4: That's how we get through. Yeah. Everyone works from home, you see, these days.
2: Yeah.
4: I'm suspicious of them, like...
2: Plumbery works from home, yeah.
4: I'm talking about the staff at my housing association, you know what I mean? I go and have a sandwich now and let the phone just ring out, anyway.
2: Yeah, you can go and have a look for you.
4: Have a look, yeah.
3: So what days is this Builders Tea Live?
2: It's I don't know.
4: Monday to Friday, no live.
2: That's Matty.
4: Yeah.
3: I feel like he does it on a Wednesday. We usually see him on a Wednesday.
2: Is he sitting in here talking to him?
3: On a Wednesday,
2: He does it live on a Wednesday then.
3: There we go.
2: Yeah.
3: If not, just message in and next time it's on.
2: Yeah. Send Builders Tea an email or text me.
3: What's the email?
2: You can email me, steve@l-c-r.
3: No, the Builders Tea one?
2: It's Builders Tea at l-c-r.
4: Is he sure?
2: I think so. Well, I'm not sure about that. We've had little feedback from it. Let's have another piece of music. This is the David Buffel, who sent so much music in. But he came in last week, and I was talking to him for a bit. And he said, I'll write a song about what happens with Kennington Vision and what's happening in this area. So he's written this record. It's really good. It's called Pride. Okay.

0: Yeehaw on that one there. Well done, David. Yeah. That's a
1: good song, man.
0: Interesting, yeah. Country and Western comes to Kenny.
1: Yeah. Kenny. I love it when the boom, boom comes in, the drums.
0: Kenny and Western.
1: Kenny and Western.
0: Right, let's get back to the papers because, you know, I had to go in the rain for them. We have to coach them.
1: God bless. This is also Liverpool. It's in a place called Thornton and Cleveleys. Thornton and Cleveleys in Lancashire.
0: Lancashire.
1: A mum living in a village. I heard this on the news the other day. I was like, wow, I was shocked. A mum living in a village blighted by forever chemicals fears she may have poisoned her children by feeding them fruit and veg from her allotment. Sam Lineker Hammond spoke out as it was revealed families in Thornton and Cleveleys could be at risk from cancer causing toxins. The village was once home to an ICI plant which produced, get on to this, PFOA, which stands for, I'll have a go here, perfluorooctanoic acid that may have contaminated the soil. It can accumulate in blood and cause...
0: Non-stick pans.
1: Cancer, immune system, I shouldn't cringe at that, immune system disorders and high bad cholesterol. Anyway, environmental law firm Lee Day tested the blood of 49 residents to see if it had high levels of the toxin. Miss Lineker Hammond, as I say, I've mentioned, found there were 25 ng of toxin per milliliter of her blood, which puts her in the high-risk category. Basically, the story is these people believe they're getting poisoned by ICI's dumping of stuff.
0: It was the coatings on their non-stick pans. That's what that stuff is.
1: Oh, is it?
0: Yeah, that's what the...
2: Non-stick pan coatings?
0: Yeah.
1: Mm. Yeah, yeah. And also at Liverpool, but as I say, could happen anywhere.
0: There's things happening in Liverpool. Like there's things happening all over the country. There's waste, toxic dumps and everything that have just been left.
1: Of course,
0: no one knows what's in there, you know.
1: Asbestos as well, always comes to mind. Yeah.
0: You've got that thing in Garston as well, where the gasworks used to be. It's like, it's fenced off now. It's like Chernobyl.
1: Yeah.
0: So it's Liverpool's Chernobyl.
1: Well, is that under the bridge, Dean?
0: Yeah. It used to be a big coke works there, you know. Mm. Old-fashioned coke, not new-fashioned coke.
1: Yeah.
0: Where you take all the gas out the coal, turn it into town gas, you know, what we used to get.
1: Yeah.
0: The one that used to kill you.
1: I know.
0: And instead of blowing it up. And they used to sell the coke on, but the stuff's all in the ground. They were going to build houses on it in the 70s, and they realised
1: they
0: couldn't do it.
1: Yeah. I used to go with a girl called Maria, worked in as a dinner lady in Banks Road Schools.
0: That's where I went to. It wasn't Banks Road, it was Carston C. Banks Road Primary School.
1: But yeah, it's interesting. Another story here, page 5 of the Echo. Anger as football policing unit links call to end alcohol ban with Hillsborough. Andy Burnham's a lifelong Everton fan, it says in the Echo here, has said the existing ban on football fans drinking alcohol in the stand is discriminatory, unfair, and should be lifted.
2: I'm surprised they bring it up again, you know what I mean? Do you think they should be allowed to drink in the games?
1: Mm,

0: the seats are so tightly packed. He said, what will happen is people will put the ale down there in the middle of the match.
1: Someone will kick it or something.
0: Someone will kick it. Someone might even lash it like they do, the England fans do. You know, if Liverpool score.
2: Yeah.
0: And they're all over everyone. That chance that happens, I'm going to start knocking people out and all that. So he's, I can see his point of view, but and also see the other point of view as well. Well,
1: why should I be punished for someone else's behaviour? Yeah.
2: But if you can't last 45 minutes without a bevy, there's something wrong with you.
0: Yeah.
2: You know, have a soft drink on, you know, on the terraces and have a pint at, you know, half time or beginning or the end, you know what I mean? So,
0: well, it's plastic glasses, you know what I mean? So, as I say, excuse me, mate, I need to go to the toilet, and ale going everywhere, and, you know, and it sticks, doesn't it?
2: Yeah.
1: But then it makes you think, like, you're allowed to drink at your seat at a concert. Like, if I was in that same stadium in Anfield and I had a drink at the bottom of me, I'd be in the same seat and I could drink in there. It's like, but concert people can be civil and and it's a lot longer.
2: But it's not, you know, you see these things at box parks where people are watching the footy match outside. There's always like ale lashed around and there's a goal scored. But it's a different situation because everyone's like boxed in, aren't they, and standing up. What's in the paper, Alice? What's in the eye?
1: Tax rises in budget could stifle growth, OBR economist warns. So all about the taxes. John Healy has been warned that further tax rises in his budget next month could stifle economic growth because the public has not lowered expectations about what the state can do for them. Professor David Miles, a senior economist at the Office for Budget Responsibility, said people were not ready for public services spending cuts, warning that getting lucky isn't a plan for economic growth. He questioned whether or not the way policies have been set has been right for the health of the economy. His remarks a month before Healy delivers his first budget are significant because the OBR forecasts underpin the Chancellor's plans for the public finances and will put further pressure on him to limit any increase in the tax burden. Healy is widely expected to raise taxes outside of Labour's manifesto commitment not to increase income tax, national insurance and VAT on the 28th of October as he tries to meet the government's fiscal rules. Do you think they're going to raise the taxes?
2: I don't think they'll raise income tax because they're going to stick to that. I'm pretty sure
1: they're going to have to, I think.
2: Not yet. I think they might have to do it next year. I think there's other taxes that they can raise, and that's capital gains is a big one. Because you pay tax on capital gains, right? It's 21%, and I think if you're a higher rate taxpayer, you're getting after the tax. You're paying after tax that you would, you know.
0: Well, it's 40%, isn't it?
2: Normally. It's 40% for the income tax, but if you're making a capital gains, in other words, you're selling something, you only pay 20%, I think it is.
0: Right, okay.
2: And it's the same with profits, you know, on companies.
1: Will this affect businesses?
2: They were talking about this on the news yesterday, and I was thinking about this. I'm thinking the type of person who's making capital gains of 20%, that extra 20% is probably not going to make them incredibly poor, is it? See, none of us can avoid paying income tax.
1: What about small businesses? That's the only worry.
2: Well, I'm talking on an individual basis that, you know, someone who makes capital gain. In other words, you buy a house and people are going to make capital gains, you know, because house prices are ridiculous. So you buy a house for £1 million in London and you sell it for £2 million.
1: Yeah.
2: Right? You've made £1 million on it. Now, you're only going to pay 200,000, right?
1: Yeah.
0: When 20%,
2: you should be paying 400,000 if it's in your tax bracket. So it's make the tax bracket for income tax the same for capital gains. So if you're a higher rate taxpayer, you pay a higher rate capital gains because it's something you can't really avoid. You know, you're selling a house and you're making money on it, but you're still going to be making 600,000 quid, aren't you?
1: Yeah, I think there's so many things in this budget that we're all waiting for. Especially from the student point of view, my university, the president of my uni and stuff like that at my uni, they were protesting outside Number 10 North about student loans, being like, look, we've been let down. And one of the main points, which I agree with, is every single year I've went to uni, I paid a different price, and we're the only students that's ever happened to.
2: Yeah.
1: You know, where you shouldn't pay a different price for every year that you go. That's so unusual. It's just crazy. Like, when I started, I was paying, what, $9,250. Now I'm paying $9,750. Last year was $9,500. Why is it going up every year on there? It shouldn't. It's meant to be fixed for the years on there, but it's not. So they were protesting for that, and they were also protesting that in this budget, we want the threshold that you start

0: paying it back to be moved, because right now it's catching up to minimum wage. So
1: yeah.
0: if you're on a minimum wage job, you're paying it back.
1: It should be moved every year, shouldn't it, really?
0: It should, to be in line with the wages and stuff like that.
1: If it's going up every year, then it should be being moved every year.
0: But it hasn't, that threshold, you know, the Tories triple locked it and they've kept it the same. So I'd really like to see that threshold move up, so that when I do finish, I've got a bit of breathing space, so I'm not paying it back straight away, which I most likely will be.
2: So what you're saying is, even if you're on minimum wage, the day may come when you're going to have to pay your loan, even if you're on only minimum wage.
0: Because the minimum wage is moving up so fast, but the threshold that you start paying your loan back is not moving up. It stayed the same. We're saying that soon, very soon, we're coming to a point where you could finish uni and get a minimum wage job in Aldi, Lidl or whatever, and you're going to have to start paying it back. Even though you've not had a chance to use that degree yet and climb the ladder that you got it for.
1: It's aimed at people who are getting better jobs, isn't it? And you sort of go to university, get a better paid job, you get paid more, therefore you can afford
0: to pay it back. But,
1: how many people is that happening to? You know, I think that's the thing, not enough.
0: So, but that's probably why they've left it at where it is. Because a lot of people are going to the uni for the life over the degree, which isn't the right way to think about it. But I think that's why he's also trying to target, he's brought more GCSEs out, practical ones. He's trying to stop it, from doing that.
1: He's trying to do something, and you know, I'm not like sticking up for Andy Burnham, or, you know.
0: But he's done a lot of stuff around education. Like, he's just come out recently and said, look, this is a plan, it's in place. You know, from this year, they're bringing more practical GCSEs, so it's not just your maths and English.
1: A lot of stuff like that we can't bring in straight away. It's going to be like a 2 or 3 year run-up, so you don't know whether...
0: It's on the route to somewhere.
1: Yeah, it'll get knocked back, you know, if you don't get back in it. I've got to play some music now, because we need to phone the guest up. This is Georgia. I played this last week, Georgia Jones, and it's called Blue Roll Baby.

0: Hello and welcome back. We've got our guest on now. Now, just give you a bit of background before we start. A couple of months ago, I think it was, there was an article in the Echo about what was happening, about who was actually running the Christmas market on St. George's Plateau. And we sort of flew up, we flagged up a few question marks about it, because it seemed a bit... expensive, let's say, and they just got this new company in from London to do it. Now, I just happened to come across a YouTube video from a guy called Anthony Grice, and I've got him on the line now. Anthony, can you hear me?
1: You're loud and clear.
0: Hang on, let me just check. Go on, say it again.
2: I can hear you loud and clear.
0: Oh, that's it, brilliant. Well done, Anthony. You're loud and clear now. Start off by saying who you are and what you do.
2: Yeah, so my name's Anthony Grice. I'm from Fika Coffee Shop. We've got two shops. We've got one on Waver Street and we've got one on Liverpool Waterfront. It's an independent, you know, small businesses.
0: What's Fika?
2: Fika is a Swedish word for coffee break, and it means to take time out, slow down, meet new friends. And, it's just everything in this world is 100 miles an hour. And Sweden have this concept called Fika, which they all take every day in all workplaces. Yeah. And they'll just take 15 minutes out the day, and they'll just grab a coffee, grab a sweet treat, and they'll sit down and they'll connect with a random stranger that you've never met. And they're not allowed to talk about work. And then it's just like a little pause in the day, but it's such a big part of the Scandinavian culture.
0: Yeah.
2: So when I experienced this in Sweden, I thought, I'm going to bring this concept over here. And, we live in a world now where we're as connected as we've ever been through social media. But in real life, there's so many people who are disconnected from the everyday conversation. So we bring people together through the power of Fika. And people come in every day, take Fika, sit down, and we connect everyone really through like one big community.
0: Sounds a brilliant idea. So tell us what your complaint was on YouTube.
2: So basically what happened was, I've tried to get on the Liverpool Christmas markets, you know, Christmas markets, great celebration, bringing people together. And it's something I've just always wanted to be part of. I love, as you said, explaining Fika. I love people coming together. And I think that's what it is. Christmas is a time for people to come together. And it's just, I've always wanted to be part of it, always wanted to get involved. And for the last 8 years now, I've tried to get onto Liverpool Christmas markets. And it's just it's not like I leave at last minute to get on. It's always early on in the year, February, March time. I'll always contact them, and it's like, can I get a stall this year? No, we're full. And I was like, how's this possible? And then when you go to the market, it's all full of people who are not even from Liverpool. There's no Scousers there. It's people who are from all around, you know, different parts of the country, Scotland, Cornwall, you know, even Ireland. It's just, there's people from everywhere, and I'm thinking, how the hell are these getting onto this market? Why can't I'm a local, I'm a local businessman, but a small business owner, why can't I get onto these markets? But it's just saturated by the same out-of-towners. And it's not so much Liverpool markets, it's the same with a lot of things that happen in the city.
0: Yeah.
2: Eurovision was a big example, you know, it was all out-of-town traders. Anyway, this year they've decided to get a new company in to operate the Christmas markets, which were called Underbelly. They're based in London. And so I was waiting for... It was Clark Events who were originally... They were from Shropshire, I think, who operated the market. So I thought, right, this is the one now. I am going to get on them this year. I'm going to present myself to them as soon as the tender's gone live. Anyway, sorry, as soon as everything's gone live with them. Anyway, sent them an email. I said, please, can I have a stall on the market this year? And they come back to me and said, we've had a bit of feedback about the pricing structure this year, but we can reassure you, we're investing a lot into the site. We're putting an ice rink in there. It's going to be the best thing. And they run Trafalgar Square markets in London and also Leicester Square in London. They operate their Christmas markets. So they said it's going to be something that Liverpool's never, ever seen before. It's going to be out of this world. There's the pricing structure. And then they sent me, and then I opened the pricing structure, and it was getting worse. The more I was reading into it, it was just getting more and more and more. So it started off, it was $7,500 just for your pitch. Bear in mind, this is just the cheapest pitch that you can find. You know, all I wanted to sell was just hot chocolate.
0: How many weeks is that for? That's $7,000.
2: I think it's 4 or 5 weeks.
0: Okay.
2: You know,
0: so the market's over $1,000 a week, yeah.
2: Yeah. So that was $7,000, but then that's not all. It was an extra $2,000 It was $7.50 for your pitch. Then it was, you had to rent a hut off them himself to go onto the pitch, which was $2,000. So that was $9.50. Then you had to pay for an electricity supply. Bear in mind, there was different levels of this as well, depending on what power you needed. So if I was putting a coffee machine in there, then it would have been $3,000. So I only needed a small fuse, like, to power a kettle. That was still $1,000 to put the power supply to the hut. If I needed electricity, that would have been more. Sorry, if I needed gas, that would have been extra cost. Then on top of that, then I needed the water supply, I think the water supply was $3.50, I think. Then I need wastewater. This was also charged per meter, how far you needed this supply to go. And so that was more costs. Then to add insult to injury, it was, what else did he charge me for? I'm sorry, do you know what? There was that much that they added onto it. I'm trying to even think. It was basically coming out. Card machine, that's the one. Sorry, my mind's gone blank. The card machine, so. Yeah, you can't take cash on the Christmas market. It's card only. But you have to use their card machine to play. So I was thinking, why have I got to use their card machine? So for them to set up the card machine, it was £350. Then they had to pay. Then you've got to pay an extra £180 for them to power. See, to get the internet connection. So it was £180 for your internet connection as well. And I'm like, wow, this is insane. So it was coming out. I think it was about £11,850. It was coming out. Plus VAT, there was VAT on top of that as well, which in the video I never mentioned that.
0: Yeah.
2: There was actually VAT included on top of that. And I'm like, wow, this is obscene. And then I'm carrying on reading through the list, and it's like, plus you have to give us 20% of your gross turnover. And I'm just like, what? So not only are they charging you that, they're going to take 20% of what you take as well. And I'm just like, is this legal theft? This is, I can't even believe this has even been approved by the council. You know, we've got, you know, a city full of independents. No independent can afford to do that. And I know this as well, because I know the prices that were actually charged last year, because I've had that many people reach out to me since the post went viral.
0: Yeah.
2: And they've told me the prices and costs last year. And it's wow. And then it all had to be paid. It had to be paid up front before you even trade.
0: Yeah. Everything made was a like, penny, yeah.
2: It was like a 50% deposit when you booked onto it, and the rest had to be paid, I think, 1 month out from it.
0: What was the other thing about them holding onto your money as well?
2: Yeah, that's it. And when you get paid, obviously, because all the transactions are going through their terminals, because they're going to be holding all the cash, you get paid out 90 days later. So then you're going to be getting
0: paid out
2: 3 months. You're talking March time, you're going to get paid out from them. And I'm like, this is just, it's getting worse. It's actually getting worse. And I didn't know about that payout thing. It was someone who commented on one of my posts. A few people commented on my post about it. And when I went back to look at the paperwork that they'd sent me, and I had seen it in the small print, and I'm like, wow, it's true. Yeah, insane. So I was like, I was really gobsmacked. I've come to the conclusion now that they're going to have all their operators there. They're going to have their own teams, their own setup coming down. It's basically, if any local businesses want to take part, that's what you're going to have to pay. It's like they're coming to basically take out of Liverpool. It's money going out the economy at the end of the day, forgetting what they're doing and putting it on, because the infrastructure is probably already set up. I think the council have got a lock-up on Prescott Road behind the abattoir. And I know that all the Christmas huts are stored there, because I've seen them personally, seen them myself.
0: Yeah, it used to be on the fruit and veg market site.
2: That's right, yeah, but it's behind the abattoir now. The police are on Edge Lane now, where the fruit and veg market used to be. And I seen it, I went down there a while back to getting some alligator keys cut, and because you've got to get your alligator keys direct from there, you can't get them cut anywhere else. And I was like, wow, this is insane. This is crazy. All the huts are already there anyway. But, you know, I understand things cost money to put on, but that's just taking liberties. And that is the bottom line as well. That's the cheapest you can get on it.
0: Yeah.
2: It's going to go up no matter what you're selling. Plus, certain products with 30% they were going to take as well. So I've spoken to traders in the past, I won't name them, but very well, very, very high profiles on social media. They were telling me that they traded, and it wasn't until the last 3 days, their constant queues, and the last 3 days last year, they paid off all their overheads.
0: Yeah.
2: That's when they started making money, the last 3 days. Mm. And bear in mind, you know, it's not like we're in, you know, a nice country where it's going to be dry every single night. Yeah. You know what it's like? If it rains, it's game over. You know, yeah. No one's going to be going to market, so it's slashing it down. I went down there last year and met my daughter, and it was, my daughter said to me, can I have a hot chocolate and a beer? I think it was £7.50. I can live with that, you know, I'm okay with that. We go to London quite often, and that's the average price in London, so I was okay with that, but then got a hot chocolate, and then she said, can I have a Pyramix? So I said, like, no, it's bad enough in a cinema. Yeah. I'm like, come on then, I'll get you a Pyramix. Goes over, and it was, I can't describe how big it was in the, or through the radio, but it was probably about 8 ounces, which is a small amount, the size of a flat white cup. And I'd say, yeah, smaller than a bag of crisps, really, yeah. like a Malteser bag size.
0: Yeah.
2: And that was £17.
0: Oh, jeez.
3: Wow.
2: And I said to the lady, I said, I'm not being funny, but I'm not paying that. And then she was effing and jeffing at me because she'd had to put it all back individually. And I said, I don't care. And I walked away, and my daughter was only 11. And I said, look, I'm not being tight, love, but I said, went, that was expensive, Daddy, weren't it? And I said, yeah. I said, I can get you a year's supply of jelly from Home and Bargain for £17. So I said, we'll go to Home and Bargain when we finished.
0: Yeah.
2: But now I understand why it's expensive.
0: It's a good lesson for the kids, though, isn't it, as well? You know, your daughter, that, like, she sort of realised, you know, I've got to have it because it's there, you know what I mean?
2: Yeah.
0: So she's realising that it is too expensive.
2: She understood it was expensive.
0: So you said you found out what it was before. What was the difference? You know, how different was it between the last organiser?
2: Well, the last traders, I know someone who was on a smaller stall, and they paid just under £5,000. The smallest, that was everything included. That was the hire of the horse, that was the electricity, the water, the waste, the gas, the electricity, whatever it may be. They could use their own card machines. I think they had an internet connection on for them, obviously. But they could use their own. There was none of this taking 20%. But then I know people who were in larger huts last year. They paid more. They paid nearly £25,000. But then, you know, as I said, they just about made it back with the last couple of days to spare. They made a profit.
0: It's interesting.
2: And it depends what you sell as well. Yeah. You know, that's saying me. I could be someone who's selling Christmas baubles or candles or little charm bracelets, having a small store. They're not going to have a queue. Like, I wouldn't necessarily have the hot chocolates when there's higher turnover.
0: Yeah. You know, it's overheads as well. The thing when you're doing drinks, you know, the profit margin on drinks is phenomenal, isn't it? You know what I mean?
2: Yeah.
0: Because, you know, we run a cafe, and I know how much a cup of coffee costs, you know, with regard to the coffee and the milk and everything.
3: Yeah.
0: And it's a good markup. You know, I'm not going to say, you know, it's not, but if something like baubles, if you've actually got a physical object, you've got to go and buy the stock.
2: Yeah.
0: You've got to invest in that stock, you know what I mean?
2: Absolutely, and that's, as well, that's another thing, is what that the bottom line, that's not taking into account staff wages. We're going to work in my stock, my cups, you know, all the products, sugars and everything else. That all adds into the cost. You could be talking on the hot chocolate that we use proper chocolate.
0: Yeah.
2: It's not powder. We use actual melted chocolate, so that's expensive. So it's, you know, we only sell quality products.
0: Got a couple of people in the studio. We've got Eddie and Alice. They might want to ask you a question. I think Eddie's on the verge of asking you a question.
3: Yeah,
2: go ahead.
3: Hello, I forget your name. Is it Anthony, is it?
2: It's Anthony, yeah.
3: Anthony, it's Eddie here. Yeah, have you had any feedback, or have you tried to contact the council and ask them the question, why have they changed to this new supermarket sort of situation, when it wasn't as bad in the last time, you know, the last time they had another company doing it? Any idea?
2: Yeah, well, actually, I'll be fair, be honest, the council's been tagged into every single post, like everything, everyone's constantly tagging the council in it. No one's addressed it at all. I've been contacted by opposition leaders of different parties. Obviously, they're jumping on the bandwagon because it's who's operating our council. But I actually got, there's a guy in this who's well known in the city centre who works with Liverpool Nightlife. He heard me post. He said he'd seen me post, and he texted me the next day and said, Tony, that was spot on. He said I was actually speaking about this a couple of nights ago with someone else, because he knew about the price and structure. He's happy that I addressed it. He actually texted me yesterday to saying he'd spoken to Liam Robinson. He'd been messaging Liam Robinson and says he wants to set up a meeting with me to discuss going forward for next year. Apparently, the council WhatsApp groups blew up over this as well. I have been passed a message on that Liam Robinson wants to meet up with me next year to discuss going forward about this, because I think it's too late in the day now to change anything.
0: It's interesting, though, you've applied now and there's still spaces, whereas in previous years, you've applied at the beginning of the year and there's been no spaces. So that might mean there's not much of a... But I'm jumping on what you said before, that maybe their tactic is to scare all the locals off and cream everything from the place.
2: That's it. And when you read the introductions of when it got announced that Underbelly were going to be the operators of the market, and everything was like, this is a celebration of independent small businesses and independent businesses and blah blah blah blah blah, and it's like, wow, I just don't understand who's authorised this. People have asked me and said, someone told me that when they put the tender in, the pricing structure has been totally different to what they've actually put out, which surely that's illegal. I don't know how true that is, but I do honestly believe they've got their own setup,
0: Well, the way to take it forward, one way would be to do an FOI, Freedom of Information request, to find out what the actual process was, the due diligence and everything like that. When it was in the Echo, we did a quick search on Companies House Forum and in other things as well, other news items. And you got in every single news item we had exactly the same word, and people were just taking stuff off they put on their websites, that they've done West End Theatre and they do all these other things. Has anyone ever bothered to check those things with the actual, where they were taking place, to see whether there's been a similar sort of experience from other local authorities,
2: Not that I don't know anything about that. I can't comment on that.
0: But it'd be interesting to know which committee and who was on that committee.
2: Yeah,
0: and who give it the green flag? That'd be really interesting. I've got my own theories on this, which I don't really want to say on air, but it's a bit similar to the way that St John's Market had been dealt with. The people who were working there were given this massive bill, and then on the hope that, I think they thought there'd be some big business coming in to take it over, and it hasn't happened. Still lying there empty.
2: St John's Market, I could tell you, I've got so many plans in my head that I would do with that.
0: Yeah.
2: And I've travelled a bit and I've been to different places, and I went to this place a couple of years ago, which would be St John's Market that explodes.
0: Yeah.
2: The old markets inside where you used to have the fishmonger and all that. That would be phenomenal where that used to be, and with this team that I'd like to set, I'd love to set it up there.
0: Why do you think
2: just such a waste of space?
0: Why do you think the council's so rubbishy at these things? They've got these fantastic sort of resources, and then with regard to this Christmas thing, they've just sort of keeled over and went, Why can't we do it ourselves?
2: I've done a second follow-up video, because the first one went crazy.
0: Yeah.
2: I've done a follow-up of everything, and I said, when the Christmas markets first come to Liverpool, they used to be right down the middle of Church Street, Lord Street.
0: Yeah.
2: I'll admit, they were boxed.
0: Williamson
2: Square really
0: as well, yeah.
2: Brilliant. I loved it. I remember going into town with my wife, stopping off and having a little beer. She was going into the next River Island shop, and I was like, I'll just be in this beer up here. And it was proper German beer. She'd do a shop and she'd come out. I was about 5 pints in, and it was great though. It was just, I loved it. It was a nice atmosphere. And they had really good, unique stalls. And then they got moved to their own site. And everyone was saying, why is it up there? Why has it moved up here? And so they got moved up to St. George's Hall. I don't know, and the feedback what I've getting off everyone now is they're all the same. Yeah. Like someone went to Liverpool Markets one day, Christmas Markets, and he said to Manchester, he said, I felt like even the traders look like the same people.
0: Yeah.
2: He said it was exactly mirror of what was there, was in the Manchester one. They're all the same. And it's like, do you know what, if you want to go to these markets, these German Christmas markets, go to Germany. I'm going to Germany. I'm going to Germany next week. I'm going to the end of Oktoberfest. But it's like, just go to Germany. It's going to work out cheaper for you anyway.
0: Yeah,
2: if you spend what you spend here. Why can't our markets be individual to your city. Make them the Scouse Christmas market, or the Manchester, or the York.
0: Turkey Scouse, that's what you should have.
2: Do you know what I mean? Or, you know, salt and pepper sausage rolls and stuff like that. Make it unique to your city. You know, Beatles, the, you know, Liverpool, Everton, everything, football, the people of Liverpool, the culture, everything, and make it unique. And I think people will come into that. I would. I'd like to go to a Bristol market and a pub all about Bristol stuff. And, you know, I just think you'd make it quirky and make it more character for your own city. Forget the German things. Keep it, you know, keep it local and employ local people.
0: I went to an arts and craft market. This is about 2 years ago, down in the conference centre, on, you know, on the riverfront.
2: Yeah.
0: And it was all individual businesses. You know what I mean? Yeah. They were all making stuff.
2: Yeah.
0: And, you know, it wasn't too expensive.
2: Yeah.
0: But it was like local people. You could just tell by the people there. They might have come from Chester or, you know what I mean? But it was not like someone from London or, you know, even Manchester, you know.
2: Yeah. I see them all. I see them all in the wholesalers, because I go, I'm in the wholesalers with my businesses every day. And when there's an event on, it's just full about, it's full about the towns.
0: Yeah.
2: All stocking up, and it's like, do you know what? Aren't we good enough? Aren't our people good enough?
0: Not, you know. That's the impression you get, isn't it? You know, you can be in your own town doing loads of stuff, and someone can just walk in, and especially at the council, will go, oh, let's give it to them there.
2: Yeah.
0: Because
2: it's so annoying. I'm like, I'm a proud Scouser, and I just want everything to stay in the city, stay in the economy, keep it local, make it us. You know, we're the best city in the world.
3: Yeah.
2: You know, I'm not saying don't invite people in, but don't overlook your own people.
0: No, no.
2: Don't overlook your own people.
0: Start local and spread outwards, not the other way around.
2: Do you know what I mean?
3: Flip
2: them prices.
0: Yeah.
2: Make the outer towners charge them 12 grand to come in if you want to come in that much, and make a half price for locals to come in and trade. So it's,
3: Everything you're saying, Anthony, is spot on. I mean, all this money coming out of Liverpool and going to these traders, not against the traders themselves, they're pushed into a situation where they're having to pay, 15, 20 grand maybe just to trade and stuff like that.
2: Yeah.
3: It's crazy, isn't it?
2: It is.
0: Shouldn't the city council be helping us, not hindering us?
3: Yeah, exactly.
2: The council should be, you know, but, excuse me, they're not doing enough. I don't know whether it's someone's like, oh, I can't be bothered with the hassle of this. I don't know what it is, but it's not so much the Christmas markets. It's all the time this happens.
0: Anytime
2: it's a major event that happens that's run through the council or Culture Liverpool or whoever it may be, it's always the same thing. Mm. You know, it happened on Eurovision was a big one. And I've got my shop down on the waterfront, which is the closest coffee shop to the arena. And on Eurovision, I'd spent nearly £1,000 doing the shop up on all Eurovision brands. And again, I'm a proud Scouser. I was so proud that this was happening. I've worked in leisure and tourism for years. I know what tourists think of the city. They love it. I was there proud, everyone coming. I remember, at first I found out there was a coffee shop coming from Manchester.
0: Yeah.
2: And I'm like, why can't, you know, go and ask, there's a little coffee van that goes up to like Knowsley Village, why can't you ask him to come down and trade there? You know, I'm not jealous because I haven't been asked, but there's other people who can go down there who have like small little vans, let them set up. Why have they got to come from Manchester? But they cut off the road between me and the arena, so this on the Wednesday there was thousands of people, you could see them all walking over the bridge, and there was not a person in the shop, and I was like, what the hell's going on? So I walked around, I said, I'm going to go and have a look around here. Went around, they blocked the road off between the arena and where I was, so no one could get through to me, unless they walked going all the way along the stand. And I went ballistic, and I contacted the council over it, and he turned around and said, it's Eurovision, Ukraine, it's a security issue, so they've had to block the road off. I said, well, why haven't they been consulted over this? And he said, well, we do it on any other events. I said, like when? He went, well, when the Labour Party conference is on. I said, well, that doesn't attract like 500,000 people come to your city. I said, you know, but anyway, they cut me off. So that's just the council anyway. So
0: Anthony, let us know how the meeting goes with Liam Robinson, because he's our local councillor as well, which is another thing.
2: He's actually my next door neighbour, believe it or not, as well. He's actually my neighbour. So I don't actually, when I see, if I ever see him, I never speak anything. There's a time and a place, isn't he? You know, and it's he's home with his kids and his family. Don't stop him on anything.
3: Yeah.
2: So I'm respectful like that. But yeah, he's a neighbour of mine. He actually comes into my shop because his kids go next door to the school. So I see him quite often, but I wait for the time and a place to speak to him on stuff like
3: that. I'm just going back historically. I've got a feeling that the reason that the Christmas market moved from Church Street, Lord Street, and Williamson Square to St George's Hall was the fact that, like, local trade, local businesses, big shops, M&S, they were moaning because they were losing trade.
2: Yes, that's
0: some,
2: the one.
0: Some of them gone, though, haven't they? That's the thing.
2: I did think that, I was going to mention that before, I did think that was the reason why, but obviously you've just confirmed it is, yeah, that was why they were, how can that be possible? How can that be possible?
3: Exactly.
2: But it was boss, it was a really good time going through Church Street, and I so missed that little, the little beer hut there, and the prices were reasonable back then as well.
3: Yeah, they were
2: reasonable.
3: Merry Christmas,
0: Alex Anthony. Have a good day at work, and I hope the shop goes well today.
2: Thank you.
0: Get back to us with some feedback, or we'll watch out for you on YouTube as well. Okay,
2: cheers, mate.
0: Ta-da, man.
2: Thank you.
3: Bye-bye.
2: Bye-bye. Bye-bye.

0: bit of heavy rock in there. That was quite good. That's a guy called Kieran Phillips. Mm-hmm. It was called Houston. Oh, still playing it. That's all right, kid. Stop now. He's an airline pilot. Not in his spare time. So I hope he doesn't combine the two. He doesn't, you know, walking up and down the middle of the plane with his guitar. Playing heavy metal to them, you know what I mean?
1: Amen.
0: We've got some jobs. We've run out of time, really, with regards to community readouts. Printed a lowdown, but we'll do them next week. We've got some jobs from the internet. Yeah. Maritime engineer and manufacturing job fair taking place. You know what?
2: That one wasn't a good one.
0: That wasn't a good one, yeah. Yeah.
2: Eddie's turn.
3: Okay, I've just glanced over to Alice's because I'm looking for who you get in touch with. It doesn't say on this. Find a job opportunities, job title.
0: Just check the dates.
2: So just read out the company, I reckon. Yeah. If you search the company in the role, yeah, I'm sure point. It'll come up.
0: It's got links online, you see, which we obviously can't do.
3: Okay, we're looking for a complex needs teacher in Liverpool. The wages are £130 to £220 per day. Per day? Don't know what that means. Per day? No, we can't be sure.
1: No,
3: yeah, we'll
1: yeah.
3: be, won't
1: yeah,
3: we? Yeah, yeah. 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Water Technician, Level 2. This is for a company called Mighty, which I've heard of. I think they take holes in the road as well. MITIE, it's in Liverpool 1. To be confirmed in terms of the wages. Night Veterinary Nurse for a company called Puro Search in Liverpool, £30,000 to £37,000 per annum. Two more. Catering Supervisor for the NHS, Liverpool 7, £25,000 to £27,000 per annum. And finally, Receptionist for the NHS, Liverpool 15, from £25,272 per annum.
4: Can we just interrupt this with a news flash from the
0: Flash, just lift the microphone up.
4: Are we on?
0: Yeah, you're on now, yeah.
4: Right.
0: Tell everyone what's happening today in the cafe.
4: Go on, Mikhail.
5: Well, we've done the Cancer Macmillan Coffee Morning.
3: Oh, yeah.
4: In our little cafe.
0: In the afternoon.
4: On Holt Road, which is called the Croissant of Inequality. And we've had a fantastic day. And drum roll, please. What have we raised?
5: We've raised £195 up to now.
0: There's still cake left.
4: There's still cake left.
0: Save some for me, by the way.
4: Save some for Mr. F. And we'd just like to say a big thank you, first of all, to Michaela, who's worked really hard on this little event, and also to all our friends who've come into the cafe. Oh. And lots of them.
0: We've still got an hour to go, haven't you?
4: Not an hour's tea. I'm going to the caravan today.
0: Oh, well, yes, sorry.
4: No, our friends from Mencap who are fantastic. Chris and Seb who are fantastic. And just all our lovely local regulars who've supported us. So a big thanks. £195 going to...
0: Did I win the raffle?
5: No.
4: You didn't win the raffle, sorry.
0: I didn't
4: win
0: the FX model then.
4: No. Who won that?
5: Sheck.
4: Mr. Sheck won it. And he only wanted the blue gin, but he got the Airfix model.
0: Well, he can give me.
4: I think he will.
0: Yeah, just say Steve's been looking at that.
4: I'll ask him.
3: I'll ask him. Michaela, well done.
5: Thank you, guys.
0: Round of applause.
5: Thank you, babe.
3: Ow, your Dale's got me there.
5: Sorry.
3: Well, that's good, isn't it?
0: Yeah, of course it is. Yeah, you know, we do it every year. Michaela's been there for the last 2 or 3 years, I think.
3: Yeah.
2: Back to the job list.
0: Going back to the jobs, yeah. Go on.
2: So I've got a list of apprenticeships for the young people out there who are looking for an apprenticeship. So there is an apprentice dental nurse for IDH Group, and that is in Bootle, and it's going to be 1 year and 6 months long if you're looking to get into being a dental nurse. There's an administration apprenticeship in Norcott Technologies Limited, and this is in Widnes, and it's 1 year, 6 months. There's an apprentice warehouse operator with Alco Metals, Liverpool 5, 1 year, 3 months. Apprentice nursery nurse practitioner, Butterlies. The company is Just Childcare Limited, and that's in the Wirral, and that's 1 year long. There's a business support apprenticeship with the company Partners in Training Northwest Limited, and that's in Prescott, 1 year, 9 months. A painting and decorating apprenticeship with Trident Maintenance Services LTD National, 2 years, 3 months. And an apprenticeship chef in Allison Hall, Liverpool 25, 1 year, 3 months.
0: Just pass that over, because I think there's a web address for this. Let me... No, there isn't. It's called The Buzz... So if you Google the Buzz Jobs Liverpool, you might be able to get a link to all those. There's quite a lot of information there. Most of the information is by link. Sounds like they're having a good time next door. You click on that link, and obviously we can't do that on the internet. We're going to play one piece of music then we're going to maybe go on to a little bit of news. This is... what have we had? What haven't we had? Let me just see.
3: We've had some good music today.
0: Have we had Hegarty?
3: No.
5: Nope.
0: Okay, this is called Step Into the Light.

0: A bag of chips from the chippy, you know what I mean?
1: Right, we're live on air, Alice. Stop talking about chips. No, that song finished a bit sudden, really. I was expecting it to fade down. We're into the last sort of 5 minutes of the programme, talking bits. Anything in the papers? Have we done birthdays? Let's have a go at those birthdays.
2: Have you done birthdays?
1: No, we haven't.
2: I think it's in the eye.
0: Yeah,
2: Alice.
0: I'll get it out.
1: Just in case. There might be one or two people we know, Eddie, because we're old. Yeah, we don't know. All these new people.
0: Exactly. Okay, someone today is an actress and they've turned 80.
1: Oh, we might know this, Eddie.
2: What's the name?
1: What's the name?
0: Oh, I've done it the wrong way around.
1: Yeah, we're going to have the name, yeah.
0: The name first.
1: We have the name, then we guess the age.
0: Felicity Kendall.
1: She just turned 80, hasn't she?
0: Yeah.
2: For the good life.
0: Well, okay, Deck from ITV. Declan Donnelly. Oh, right.
2: Anton Deck.
0: Yeah.
1: 49.
2: Which one's Deck? The Geordie?
1: Deck's on the right.
0: Deck's the smaller one.
2: Yeah.
1: Deck.
2: I would say he's getting on to 45. 51.
0: They've been on TV a while.
1: Good guess, that. They were only kids when they started, don't you know?
0: Michael Douglas, actor.
1: Oh, he's got to be Michael. 81.
2: Kirk's son. He'd be 82.
0: 82, spot on, yeah.
2: Good.
1: I give you the lead there.
0: Catherine Zeta-Jones, actress.
2: Oh, nice looking woman.
1: He's married
2: Welsh. Michael Douglas.
1: Michael Douglas, yeah.
2: Yeah.
1: She's a lot younger than him.
2: So they share a birthday today?
0: Yes, so what's
1: 59.
2: I'll go with lower, 54.
0: 57.
2: Oh,
0: okay, this one's a Pedro Almodovar, filmmaker.
2: Pedro started building homes, didn't he? Changed the films.
1: He did.
2: Pedro Holmes. Imagine having a name like
1: Pinocchio,
2: that.
1: Pinocchio.
2: I think
1: Pedro
2: yeah.
1: Almodovar. Just those other films.
2: Okay, I'll say he's 81.
1: I'd say 59.
0: 77. You went for? You went for? Yeah.
2: Close.
0: Aaron Wainwright, a rugby player.
1: I'll leave that one to you, Eddie.
2: 42.
0: 29.
2: Oh, right. Okay.
0: Okay, last one. Will Smith.
2: Will Smith.
1: No, he's been going since he was a kid, though, hasn't
2: he?
1: Yeah,
2: made some films, hasn't he? Yes.
1: Yeah. I'd say he was about 20.
2: Yeah. What was that film where he had an Alsatian dog with him?
1: Oh,
2: was
1: that's...
0: Will Smith.
1: I Am Legend.
2: I Am Legend, that was it, yeah.
0: Yeah. So how old?
1: Hang on. Let me do me maths. Let me do me internal maths. He was in a film when he was in his early 20s.
2: I'm going to go 58.
0: Yes, spot on 58.
1: Look, I keep giving Eddie these.
0: Yeah, you just keep letting him
1: win. Would have said 80 if I hadn't said that.
2: Yeah,
1: no.
2: You laid it on. Yeah, you get an assist for that one.
1: So yeah.
0: There we go, it's all the birthdays.
2: Yeah. So what are we doing this weekend, boys and girls?
1: You got grandkids.
0: I'd love to go to the car boots on Sunday, just depends.
2: Just the weather, isn't it?
0: On the weather, and then obviously I'm joining Matty at Anfield at 12, course, yeah, so I'm excited good. For that.
1: Well, try Saturday Tranmere one, it's alright, it's about 100 stalls on it.
0: It's too far for me, Birkenhead, are you joking? Bear in mind.
1: Where do you live?
0: In Imogol. So
1: yeah, straight down.
0: No, but the Bersko one is a 10-minute drive from my house, and it's a giant boot sale. I'm not going to go to Tranmere if it's not giant, is it?
2: It's outside the football ground. Yeah. I'm going to Haydock Park tomorrow for the races.
0: Oh, yeah, have fun.
2: Oh, thanks. I will do.
1: Any tips?
2: Just don't bet too big. Yeah.
0: I'm going out today for a Mexican for dinner.
1: Where is he?
0: No, like Mexican food. Oh, right.
1: Going for a Mexican. Nice. Where'd you go to for that? I've never really had Mexican
0: food. I love Mexican food. There's so many different Mexican restaurants in town.
2: Is it spicy, their food?
0: It can be. It depends what you order. Yeah, you know. Yeah. But I think Mexican food is probably one of my favourite type of foods.
2: Tortillas, are they Mexican?
0: Yeah, like nachos, fajitas, enchiladas, there's loads of lovely food.
2: Mm. Every piece of food you mentioned there all sounds like a song.
0: Really?
2: A dance. The enchilada, the tortilla.
0: Well, the one I'm going to in town, they have a guy singing outside with a guitar.
1: Oh, it's the Bumble Street.
0: Yeah.
2: Oh, right, yeah.
0: Yeah, and then, so I'm going with my friends, and then they just want to go for some drinks, so...
2: Have you been down Bow Street lately? It's great.
1: It's great. It's
0: constantly evolving. There's always new ones all the time, I find.
2: I think a great move was making it paving, you know, making it pedestrian. For pedestrians. Get that out now.
1: But that came out of COVID, didn't it? That was the main...
0: I thought it was before COVID, though.
1: No, it was just the same time as COVID, because they wanted...
0: You could still drive down there?
1: Yeah. But you could. The thing was, they did a COVID because obviously in the open air, you didn't. You weren't like breathing everyone else's germs in, like, you know what I mean, like. But
2: yeah.
1: So, do you want to play a jingle?
2: Yeah.
1: So, anyway.
2: England playing tomorrow night against the world champion Spain.
1: Right, oh, are they?
2: At Wembley, yeah. Yeah, full house.
1: Did Wales play the other night?
2: They got beat 1-0 last night.
0: What time's the match?
2: Quarter to 8.
1: Is it on telly?
2: Yeah, live on ITV. They've got the contract for it, yeah.
0: I don't get this Nations League. Like, we've just had the World Cup. Playing Spain in the World Cup. What's the difference? Why is the World Cup the Nations League?
2: Nations League. The basis of it is give smaller nations
0: a chance to win in football matches. Not in the World Cup.
2: Yeah, but to them, just win the football match. You've got like San Marino, a few others I can't think of right top of my head, who never win a football match, never even score a goal. So they're pitted against teams of similar, if a little bit higher level than them, but gives them a chance to win things. They're never going to win the European Nations because it all comes into groups of four. So England, Spain, Croatia.
0: Think there's too many cups.
2: But what can you do? It's a money-making thing as well, isn't it?
0: Yeah.
2: But they're split into groups of four, and so the top two go through to the knockout stages, and the whole tournament finishes next summer. So
0: this Nations League finishes next summer.
2: So it becomes a final, semi-finals, and finals, and whoever wins it gets a trophy.
1: What about the offside rule, Eddie? Can you want to explain now? Just for the last couple of minutes, up with that.
2: I remember to my youngest Mia telling her about the offside rule. It's quite easy. I just had a couple of markers, blue and red. I said if the ball goes to him and he's or here, and they pass the last defender, it's offside. And she got it straight away.
1: You should carry two Sabuzio players around all the time with you, Eddie.
2: Exactly,
1: to do that.
2: Yeah, even though you can't be online, you know, in line with the defender, you've got to be behind them as well. Like, so that was
1: even if a little toe was sticking over.
2: Midgen's whisker,
1: which is VAR and all that rubbish. Anyway, no games this weekend then?
2: Only international games. Yeah. Oh, yeah, the lower leagues. Some of the lower leagues are playing. But even they're affected because some of their players have been called up to play for the likes of Wales, Ukraine, whatever, San Marino I mentioned before. So yeah, there you go.
1: Support your local football club, and we're watching with bated breath about what's going to happen with the Christmas fair on St George's Old Plateau because we have a feeling something might happen.
2: Yeah, exactly.
1: Okay.
2: Oh, quick one, Steve. Also, when the internationals are on, like this week, next week as well, next weekend, the amateur football leagues like Lower Breck and stuff like that. They call it what do they call it, like non-professional day or something like that, you know what I mean? So all the teams, so supporters usually go and see Liverpool and Everton in this city. They can go and watch the local amateur team, Marines, stuff like that.
1: CFC Liverpool. AFC Liverpool.
2: Fresca Cables,
1: It costs less and it's more entertaining.
2: And you can you can have a beer in there
1: No one's going to bump into you. I'll see you all anyway next week, and have a nice weekend.
0: Goodbye.

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3: Join me, Peter Betcher, and Dave Lloyd on our monthly journey to find answers to questions like, do aliens really exist? 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
4: Hello, salu, ahlan, ciao, checha, hala. This is Imad Hassan, your host of Liverpool Nation Radio Show here on LCR FM Radio 106.7 and that in Kensington, Liverpool, where we will strive to gather some information for you about activities, services and support centers near you, and to provide advices on health, family, housing, education, work and much more by hosting experts in these areas and ask the experts part of the show. We will also host someone special every time in our local hero part of the program to put all of that in front of you in one place called Liverpool Nation Radio Show. So stay with us as the best are coming your way. 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Let's ask the expert. This is where we ask specialists in their field and benefit out of their knowledge and experience. So let's introduce Nahla Akram, the driver school instructor in the area of Speak Driving School Test Center in Liverpool, to benefit out of her knowledge and experience and to get some tips on how to be prepared well for the driving test. Nahla, welcome to our show.
5: Thank you, Ahmad. Thank you for inviting me on the show.
4: First, let me ask you, what inspired you to become a driver instructor?
5: So there was quite a few reasons. The main reason was actually to become my own boss. I had young children. I actually wanted a job that was going to be give me like flexible working hours. I also wanted a job that was going to be rewarding and challenging. And this ticked all the boxes for me.
4: And how long ago was that?
5: So I started to teach in 2008.
4: 2008, that's a long
5: yes,
4: time ago.
5: Yes, many years.
4: And what's the most challenging part of this job? When so you just started or changed?
5: So the most challenging part of the job for me when I first started was actually initially believing in myself that I could do this job. It's easy enough when you're training, you have somebody sat with you, but when you're in the car on your own, you need to believe that you can do the job, you can teach another person to drive, you can keep yourself safe, keep the other person safe as well. When I first started to teach, I found I actually needed to learn areas and roads, because this was something that I was not familiar with, which areas were busy, which areas were quiet enough for me to take a new beginner to maybe teach them like the initial junctions, moving off, stopping, etc. So that I found challenging, but it's fine. After experience with anything, you find the job gets easier and easier.
4: Sounds good. Were you always teaching in that area, or did you just changing?

0: No, so my job before this was actually as a medical secretary.
1: Wow.
0: So I completely changed because I was pregnant with twins and I had two previous children. So I needed a job that was going to fit in with my children, school hours.
1: Flexibility.
0: So completely, yeah, completely like separate from my other job, yes. It just wasn't working for me being in an office.
1: Interesting. So you told us about the challenge of this, the part of the job. So what's the most rewarding part for you teaching someone?
0: Okay, so the rewarding part of this job is more or less every day. I feel this job is rewarding every day with every single person who I teach at whatever stage they're at. But one of the main things that I think I always remember and will always take joy in is when I get a new beginner, somebody who's never sat in a car before, somebody who's never driven before, the first time that they move off and they are driving on the road on their own, the joy that I see on their face just makes me feel really happy. Maybe they've never thought that they were going to sit in a car. Maybe they never thought they'd ever get to a point where they're going to have driving lessons. So yeah, that makes me really happy even to this day after so many years. Yeah. And then secondly, when somebody's driving safely on their own without prompting, I know I've done my job. And that again is like really rewarding.
1: So, do you think, or do you find yourself getting more experience doing this job through the years, and
0: Yes.
1: how did that change you?
0: So I think initially when you first start doing, I suppose it's like any job, when you first start, maybe you don't have the experience that you would have maybe after 5 years, 10 years. You learn as you're going along. And I think as a teacher, I find that I have a lot more ways that I can get my point across compared to maybe how I was when I first started teaching in the first year. So there's always a way to teach somebody in the sense of if they don't understand roundabouts, I can find a way that will help them to understand the roundabouts. It may not be the conventional way. I may have to, use a lot more visual aid, maybe get out of the car and show them if I have to. So this has just come with experience.
1: So different ways,
0: Yeah,
1: different.
0: different ways to teach, yeah, because sometimes just by the book is not always how somebody will understand. So you have to like learn through the job, how can I help this person
1: And you could
0: to
1: tell what this
0: Yes,
1: person
0: yes,
1: needs
0: yes,
1: more than
0: yes,
1: the
0: yes,
1: others,
0: yes.
1: yeah.
0: After years of teaching, yeah, you get
1: Yeah.
0: experience.
1: So would you be able, if I ask you about the most common mistakes people will make, especially beginners?
0: Okay, so the most common mistake that I find when somebody comes to me when they're going to take a driving lesson is the number of hours that they're going to need on the road. People sometimes come and they think it's just about passing the driving test. My friends and family have done their driving in 10 hours, 15 hours. So they come with this misconception that there's a certain number of hours that they can do their driving with. But what they forget is driving's actually for life. It's something that you're going to do for the rest of your life, and you want to be safe on the road. So it's not about the number of hours that your friends have passed in. It's about you as a person. How long are you going to take to understand something? How long are you going to take to be able to negotiate a roundabout or a parallel park? So everybody is different, and I think it's just understanding yourself as a person and how you learn. Because an average learner may be able to do it within 20 to 30 hours, but sorry, between 40 to 45 hours, but a fast learner can do it between 20 and 30 hours. But a person who's a bit more nervous may take longer.
1: On average, how long, time and or days will that take when we talk about 20?
0: So it depends on how many hours per person, sorry, how many hours a person is having a week. Most people will have 1 hour a week because, driving lessons are expensive and not everybody can afford to have more than 1 hour a week. So some people have two. So a fast learner can actually be test ready between 20 and 30 hours. So depending on,
1: 20 and 30 hours,
0: so
1: sorry.
0: it depends on if you're having one lesson a week, then that's 20 to 30 weeks, isn't it? Yeah. And if you're an average learner, it can typically take between 40 and 50 hours to feel fully confident. And if you're a nervous learner, it could take 60 to 80 plus hours. So automatic driving can take less because you're not having to deal with the gears. So like I said, everybody is different. These are just statistics from the DVSA, but your learning ability is your own learning ability. And once you're in the car, we normally have a list of things that you need to complete, like a record, and you will know from the record where you're at and how fast you're moving through that
1: You keep a
0: record.
1: track
0: Yeah,
1: on
0: you
1: it,
0: can keep
1: yeah.
0: a track, and family members can keep a track, if
1: Help
0: you've
1: with
0: got
1: it.
0: children who are learning.
1: Yeah, you mentioned the automatic car. So, is it better to learn as a new or beginner, is it better to learn in automatic or
0: So the choice standard. Is actually yours. You know, everybody has their own personal preference, whether you learn in an automatic or manual. If you learn in an automatic, what you have to remember is you will only be able to drive an automatic after you pass your test. If you learn in a manual, you now have the choice.
1: This is what they call the full license.
0: Yeah. So you have to just decide, do you want to be restricted to an automatic, or would you like to have the choice of either automatic or manual once you're passed?
1: So give us tips about, or secrets about, you know, the parking and around the boats and...
0: Okay, so
1: a few tips.
0: So basically, you know, anything that you want to learn on the road, the secret to mastering anything is actually understanding what is to be expected of you. If you don't understand the road and you don't understand what the whole maneuver includes, it's very difficult to put that into practice. So first of all, I would always brief somebody how to do the roundabout or the parallel park. Once you understand this, then it's practice, and practice, because practice will make perfect them.
1: So it's about understanding.
0: Because every driving instructor may teach like a parallel park slightly different. So it doesn't matter how you taught it, it's about how you're understanding it. If you're understanding which way to steer if something goes wrong. So this is why I always say, if you understand something, it will be easier for you to put it into practice.
1: Yeah.
0: And then practice will make perfect.
1: And how you think parents can best support their teens?
0: So the best way to support their children when they're learning to drive is take them out for private practice. That's probably the best way if they have access to a car.
1: Okay, I was going to ask you. Yeah.
0: So there is information on the government website regarding this, but I can give you a couple of little tips. So the supervising driver must be at least 21 years of age, and they should have held a full driving license for at least 3 years.
1: And that should be... has to be just a family member or
0: it could be anybody, it could be a friend, extended family member, as long as they're over the age, at least 21 years or over, and have held a license for at least 3 years, they can then take somebody else out. The car should be obviously roadworthy, and the car should have insurance, adequate insurance, so make sure they look into this. And clear L plates should be displayed on the front and the back of the car. But like I said, there is information on the government website regarding this, and all the points will be listed on there.
1: And what's the secret, or what's the tips of when you teach student the way to handle aggressive drivers?
0: Okay, so I always teach students not to react to an aggressive driver. There is a lot of road rage on the roads, and there can be. So the best thing to do is stay calm in that situation. Every situation will be a little bit differently. So I think if you can understand safety, keep yourself safe, keep the other drivers around you safe. So stay calm and just don't react to that aggression.
1: So do not react. This is the first.
0: Yeah, the first thing is don't react because you want to be safe. You want to keep yourself safe, and you want to keep the other drivers around you safe as well.
1: How do you teach the students to avoid distractions, especially with the phones and, you know?
0: Okay. So first of all, put your phone away. Put it on silent. Put it away in your bag so it's not going to distract you when you're learning to drive, or even when you pass your driving test. If you've got family members who may be checking on you at a certain time in the day, say you're away for university, let family members know that you're actually going to be unavailable for the next hour or 2 hours because you're having a driving lesson. The other thing that I say helps to avoid distractions is commentary drive, which is when you talk about what's happening on the road in front of you. So if you can talk through what you can see and what you're going to do, this will actually avoid you being distracted from anything else that might be happening on
1: the
0: road.
1: You're more focused on the road.
0: Yeah, you're focused more on the road, yes.
1: And what will be your advice when you try to manage someone who's nervous on the test day? Okay. Probably you're facing that so many times.
0: So nervousness is like a natural reaction to tests, to exams, and the driving test is no different. Driving examiners do know this, and they'll always do their best to help you relax. There are a number of things that you can do to help manage your nerves. So I would always say, when you're going to book your driving test, don't book it at the same time as other important stuff going on in your life. So if you're in school, don't book it at the same time as important exams. Make sure you get a good night's sleep. Avoid caffeine. on the morning of your driving test. There are herbal remedies that you can take from over the counter as well. Breathing exercises, I find, always help as well. If you are nervous, be positive and avoid overthinking of what, you know, say, you know, avoid overthinking that I might fail. Be positive, stay focused on the day, and always think of a good end result.
1: So those good tips and advice for nervous drivers,
0: yes,
1: and
0: yes.
1: All that. Will that include that if someone gets to the point to start crying, frustrated and all that? Or just...
0: Yes, it can do. I mean, at this point, when somebody has a driving test booked, we should have worked through managing nerves. So at the point when they have their driving test booked, we should have maybe carried out a few mock tests so that they understand how the test would be carried out and be able to manage their nerves. And if not, then I would put things in place where I could help them. Normally, I find if I pull somebody over and we have a really good chat as to why they may be frustrated or maybe why they're crying, we can normally get to the bottom. You'll actually find that, you know, when there's things going on in somebody's life, like life stresses, like, you know, a young mom maybe with young children, this can actually have an impact on how you perform on the day of your driving lesson or on the day of your driving test. So I always find having a good chat, we can normally solve things out. Yeah.
1: Now, can you tell if your student is ready for the test or not?
0: Yes, so I'll know when a student is really ready for the test because they are taking responsibility on the road without me much like having to prompt them. So if they're not making any serious faults or any dangerous faults on the road without much help from me, then that's a really good sign. I will also carry out a number of mock tests, and by them passing them mock tests without serious or dangerous faults is another indication that they're ready for their driving test.
1: Normally, you get to choose the date or the student?
0: Yes. So the student will choose the date, but it has to fit in with my diary as well.
1: Oh, okay.
0: But yes, driving tests, there is quite a long wait for driving tests at the moment. So I always work with my student to try and find one that they're not having to wait too long.
1: Have you ever had to take control of the car in emergency or all that? You know,
0: yes.
1: Students could make mistakes.
0: Yes, yes, I have had to. So if somebody is about to maybe move lanes unsafely or pull out of a junction unsafely, I will and may have had to dual that student. But what I'll always try to do is, before that situation arises, I will probably prompt that student if I feel that they're about to make a mistake. If we are doing independent driving, which means they are taking responsibility on the road, I may let them about to do something and then I may have to dual because they're about to pull out or maybe move lanes. Maybe they've misjudged the speed of the car or they've not seen a car. So in this scenario, I would have to dual.
1: Obviously, that will be different from if it's daytime, nighttime, with the lights and all that, right?
0: Yeah, so I, at the moment, only teach during the day, but yes, if somebody is learning at nighttime, the lights might affect their vision. But when somebody's doing nighttime driving, the driving instructor would then talk through everything that they would need to know about nighttime driving, especially what you're saying about the lights.
1: Yeah. So, you know, some people you will always probably hear that Liverpool's test center is sometimes more difficult than other cities. Is there a such thing or they are all the same thing?
0: No, that is definitely one big misconception that I get asked about regularly. If you have one person who's failed, a family member or a friend has failed at a certain test center.
1: We hear that so many times.
0: This is like, that test center is no good. Everybody failed. Try to avoid there. But I will always say, if you've had enough practice on the road and you can drive confidently and safely, then it shouldn't matter where you take the test because you should be able to pass no matter which test center you go to. Obviously, nerves is the main thing that you want to manage, but yes, that's definitely a misconception.
1: Fair enough. So if someone wants to benefit out of your knowledge and get more details and learn out of your driving school, how can they contact you?
0: So my name's Naila Akram and I normally take messages or WhatsApp messages. So my number is 078-120-49234.
1: And you could answer?
0: Yes.
1: And book number?
0: Yes.
1: Like,
0: they can leave me a message or leave me a voice message.
1: Good, good. Finally, any final tips or advice for LCR FM listeners?
0: Okay, so I would always say to anybody, if you want to learn to drive, just remember driving is for life. It's not solely just for the purpose of getting a license. Driving will give you independence to travel more freely. Perhaps you might need it for your job, and you can do it. You just need to have patience when you're learning to drive, and you will get there at the end, even if it takes you a bit longer than maybe some other people around you who might have passed in like 30 or 40 hours. But yes, you can do it.
1: Good advice. So that was the end of our guest or our expert.
0: Thank you.
1: Nahla Akram, the driver, school instructor, and the area near driving center in Liverpool. Nahla, thank you very much.
0: Thank you very much for having me.
1: We hope to host you again and again.
0: Thank you.

0: Now let's move on to our next part of the program, local heroes. When we talk about City of Liverpool, we are talking about the city of local heroes, heroes who do not hesitate to help others to improve our communities and to make our city a better place for all of us. This is why it's our duty to host and thank those who take the extra step by helping others and making their communities proud. It's my great honor and privilege to host here in LCRFM a true local hero, Jackie Swanson from Squash Organization on Windsor Street, L8. To tell us more about this organization and the noble work it does to improve people's life and to add the joy to our communities and neighborhoods. Jackie, welcome to our show.
1: Ah, thanks. Thanks for inviting me. First, I'd like to say that I don't consider myself a hero. I consider the heroes to be the funders, the fundraisers for the work that I do, plus the seeds and plants and insects and all the volunteers. They're all the true heroes of the work that I do in the gardens around Squash.
0: So the whole Squash team are
1: heroes. Yeah, and the whole Squash team, of course, yeah.
0: Fair enough. First of all, let me ask you, who did come up with this great idea of establishing such an organization?
1: The organization was established by Claire Owens and Becky Vipond, who are the directors of Squash. They do most of the fundraising and organisation of the activities. They first met while working in the Blackie as youth workers, and they wanted to develop a company that involved involved food and creativity and the local community to create projects and do better work.
0: Oh, okay. So do you remember when it started?
1: I think it was in 2007. I think they were working together a long time before then, but they actually started. I think they actually started Squash in 2007.
0: And what about the name? Who chose the name?
1: It's because the name comes from, we always ask everyone in Squash what's their favourite vegetable. So I think at the time it was Becky. It depends. People have different vegetables at different times of the year that are favourites, but it was their favourite vegetable. But I also think it's a good word because it's a vegetable, it's a sport, it's a drink, and it's an action. So it's a lot of things in one word.
0: Indeed it is. So when we say Squash on coffee shop on Windsor Street, some might think it's that regular coffee shop or regular corner coffee shop that just provide drinks and food for customers and neighbors and all that stuff. Would you tell us more about the organization and the more about the activities you host and what you're doing for the neighborhood?
1: Before the cafe started, Squash were based in John Archer Hall, and they did lots of projects all over Liverpool based around food, arts, creativity and well-being. And then they sort of developed, they wanted to stay more on Windsor Street, and they developed the Grapes Community Food, where they brought, I came in as a horticultural lead, and they developed the Grapes Community Food Garden, which is in the back of a car park of an old pub, the Toxteth Seed Library Garden, which is at the back of Toxteth Library on Windsor Street, and started doing projects within the community. And we start, and then from that it became quite popular, and they wanted to sort of their own space, and they've always wanted a cafe and a shop, and through the work they managed to get a fundraise and get the money to get to build the Squash and Cafe shop, which was a community build which involved all the people that had been involved in the projects beforehand, helped design and create the builders created the building, but helped design the building, and decide what sort of things that could go on in there.
0: Yeah, I witnessed that already, so I've seen it. It's really good, yeah. So what inspires Jackie to help others?
1: I think I'm really inspired by nature and how it all works together, and it sort of helps each other, and like the bees and the plants and the insects and I think just being kind is the most important thing anyone can do, really. It's the best thing you can do is try and be kind. And that's what I believe in anyway.
0: Good. Would you tell us about the Squash 100-year neighbourhood vision?
1: So Squash has got a 100-year vision to make Windsor Street a better place to live in, to work in and to visit. And it's, I think it's in about its 15th year now, and we're making slowly. It's, we believe in slow food and sort of fast food. So we've managed to create the garden spaces and got the shop and cafe.
0: And that's behind the coffee shop.
1: We've got a garden up the Grapes Community Food Garden is at the up the road in the grounds of back of an old pub which used to be the Grapes on Windsor Street. And the actual shop and cafe is built on what used to be council garages.
0: Okay.
1: They're quite close. It's only a couple of minutes. Wouldn't
0: the same, the same
1: all
0: street.
1: On the same street?
0: Okay. So, from your point of view, how important is such organizations in terms of, you know, educating and improving people's life?
1: I don't know. I just think the work that Squash do and lots of community organisations is priceless, really. And to give people some sort of sense of belonging, be part of something, somewhere to be, somewhere to go, is really important. A lot of people feel isolated, and I think it's good. The best thing you can do is get people to come together and feel a part of something, or get to know each other better and feel, get more confidence.
0: Yeah, it is a good thing. So, roughly, like, do you know how many people would normally benefit out of Squash services, you know, per year?
1: Yeah, we have to do this for the funders. I think last year, I think Becky said we there was about 3,000 people that we touched in some way or another. You know, each week we have about 20 people coming to the garden, and they garden, cook and eat together. And we also have a Soup It Forward campaign in a shop where people, if they come in a shop and they want to pay for a bowl of soup for someone else, they pay for it. And we get up to at least 20 people a week coming in and getting someone else. Yeah, for someone else. They pay soup for someone else, and someone can just come in and say, can have a Soup Forward, and So we're constantly trying to sort of help people to eat healthier food. All the food, I think 80 or 90% of the food in the cafe is organic, so it's
0: organic.
1: Really good organic food.
0: More healthy,
1: and
0: yeah.
1: Then we have quite a few things from the garden that we then make into teas and things like that, so it's, you know, locally grown as much as it can be.
0: So when you give us those figures for last year, do you see this is average, or you seen those numbers going up and down?
1: They're just going up all the time. I think
0: going
1: more
0: up,
1: and more people,
0: good,
1: yeah,
0: good
1: we're getting
0: news,
1: more and
0: yeah.
1: more people coming in who really sort of need to help with food, or need to come together with other people.
0: That's a good thing. So with all those services and activities you provide, that will require lots of effort and financial support. Do you think the local or the related authorities and organizations supporting you enough to continue giving? Or you think there is much more can be done?
1: We definitely need everything needs more funding. We definitely need more funding to help us do more work or cater for more people. The Becky and Claire, they're constantly fundraising towards to all different projects and overheads that we do. And we do a lot of fundraising towards other causes as well. So we'll always have some sort of charity or some cause. We do lots of events that we do. We're constantly raising funds for our Soup It Forward campaign, but also we always partner up with other charities or other organisations or needs.
0: That's a good thing to see other organisation helping with.
1: Yeah.
0: So another good project at Squash, which is called the Kitchen Garden. Would you tell us more or give us more details about this great idea?
1: Yeah, so this is the Grapes Community Food Garden, which we started in the back of the Grapes pub in the old car park, and that was slowly developed. That's slowly developed since 2013. Yeah, so it's been going quite a while now, and it was a blank canvas when we first started, and it's a car park, so everything's like in raised beds. We put a polytunnel up, we had a solar dome put up, we've made pizza oven, we've got a pond, we've got loads and loads of raised beds and containers with everything. We've got plum trees, pear trees, apple trees, raspberries, strawberries, Loads and loads of fruit and vegetables, and we meet there once a week, and people can come and garden or they can come and cook, and then we share a big meal together at this time of the year. We're harvesting as well, so we're harvesting all the things that we've got in the garden to then cook with, and we do a lot of seed saving as well. So for the library, we do loads of seed saving, so we're saving lots of seeds at the moment to then sort of plant next year. And we also do seed saves and seed swaps as well, where local growers can come along and swap and save seeds, and we're encouraging we do it all the time. Each year we do it to encourage people to grow locally. If it's locally grown seed, it's more resilient to that area and used to those conditions, so it grows better. So we're trying to encourage people, because everybody's told they have to buy seeds, and it's a big rip-off, and you can save your own seeds.
0: It's a good thing indeed. So when you talk about different kind of seeds, is there something in particular that fits or suits this area or this side of the country? I mean, with the weather and, you know, being cold.
1: We grow everything that we grow, and then we've saved the seeds. So there's certain seeds, there's quite a science to seed saving. So certain seeds will cross-pollinate, so especially the brassicas, so a cabbage could cross-pollinate with broccoli. Avoid certain ones that are quite difficult. But things like tomatoes, peas, beans, that you can really save them really easily, because they pollinate themselves rather than cross-pollinate. And we save lots of flowers as well, because they're open pollinated. It's the way nature's naturally done it itself as well. So things do slightly change a little bit. But as long as you just think, I'm quite happy to grow a pea rather than it being a certain variety of pea, you're okay.
0: Yeah. So do you sometimes collaborate or work together with other charities your organisation here in Liverpool?
1: Yeah, Windsor Street is a fantastic street. It's got over 20 different community organisations.
0: 20?
1: Yeah, based in Toxteth TV, and there's some in Toxteth Library. There's a few people in
0: and a
1: few
0: fire fit,
1: in there, and Fire Fit, and also in John Archer Hall as well. There's everything from community potters to dancers to all different sort of community organisations that do really good work in the community, and we've got a really good relationship with lots of people on Windsor Street.
0: What's the hard part of dealing or collaborate with other organisations?
1: What's the hard part? Everyone's so busy doing their own thing. I think it's hard. It's other organisations, I think everyone's really busy doing their own thing and having the time, especially for community
0: organisations, to put a program together.
1: We have in the past done things where everyone's been involved, and we're hoping to do that again in the future.
0: So allow me to ask this. So you are a role model and living example of difference making, and here in Liverpool. So we need advice from Jackie to our young audience.
1: What advice?
0: Yeah, for our younger generation.
1: I'd say get out into nature, go and sit under a tree, get us plenty of parks around here, and be kind to each other. But that's what I'd say.
0: And stay away from the phones, smartphones, and
1: put your phone down. And you don't need your phones. Just go and look at something for more than 2 seconds, and you don't need to swipe.
0: Good advice. So a word of thank you, who you will direct it to?
1: Say that again, sorry.
0: A word of thank you, who would you say it to?
1: Who would I thank? I thank Mother Nature.
0: Oh, sounds good. If someone would like to help and provide, you know, support to your organization, what's the most urgent need for Squash?
1: We're always seeking funding, so if anyone can would like to fund us or come and see what would be interesting working with them with, but also land as well. You know, if people have got land that they want to try and develop, or people who want to have, you know, lots of people come to us for advice on what they could do with space they've got, and we just really like inspiring other people. I think inspiration's a great thing.
0: Good. What's the next plan or future goals for squash organization?
1: Well, we've got the 100-year street, which we're sort of like...
0: Which has started already.
1: Which has started already. It's quite a thing to, you know... We're looking at working with younger people as well, because we're all getting on. So if we're going to keep going for over 100 years, we need some young people
0: to have the time for it.
1: To come and get involved as well.
0: Younger generation to come and help and get involved.
1: Yeah, younger generation. We're hoping that younger generation will...
0: Speaking of which, do you think the younger generation are more motivated to help others?
1: It's very hard because when you're young, they're all trying to get work and get jobs, and it's, you know, and they're all blinded by the fact that that's the most important thing, is to make as much money as possible. Whereas I think that they're realizing that to do something that they really love, and they don't have to make a lot of money out of doing it. It's, you know, if you love a job, you never do a day of work, so they say. So it's hard for them. You know, it's so hard for young people nowadays it's a difficult time.
0: It is the sad reality. Yeah. So if someone would like to contact or get in touch with squash, what's the best way of doing that?
1: Best way is to go on the website or social media,
0: which is,
1: and the website is squashliverpool.co.uk.
0: okay.
1: And there's Instagram and various other social media platforms, but I think it's just at squash, or I'm not sure the name, so I don't do social media, so I don't know what it is.
0: I'm not really hearing this.
1: But just see what's going on. Just have a little website, look at all the things that we have done and what
0: all the activities and the whole team.
1: Yeah, it's all on there, so they could have a little look and see that, and then get into touch through the information on there.
0: Okay. So any final word or message would like to announce here?
1: The garden's open. Anyone's welcome to come. I wouldn't want thousands of people to come, but everyone's welcome to come on a Wednesday between 10 and about 1 to garden and cook together. If anyone wants to just come down and see what goes on, come and see. We've always got lots of events on as well. We do, we sort of follow the Eightfold Year and do different
0: and
1: events.
0: What's the opening time?
1: The shop opening time is from 10 until 4, Wednesday to Sunday.
0: Wednesday to Sunday.
1: Yeah, and if they look at the website, or they can see all the different activities. So we do lots of events as well. We're sort of always doing events, solstice and equinoxes and things like that, going around with the seasons of the year. So there's always things on. Sometimes we do evening, open up in the evening and do things. And the space is also hireable for people's own sort of events and things like that.
0: Sides of the building.
1: Inside the building.
0: It's something to try, Steve. You should go give a try there. So that will bring us to the end of this very enjoyable interview with the true local hero, Jackie Swanson, from Squash Organization on Wenzel Street, L8 Liverpool. Thank you very much and keep up the good job.
1: You're welcome. Thanks so much.
0: You see, that was easy.

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Shukran, gracias, thank you very much. From me, Imad Hassan. Until next time, stay safe, stay on LCR FM.

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3: 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I realise £100 is a big ask, especially at the moment, but in reality this £100 equates to eating one Greg steak bake or drinking one Starbucks coffee a week. 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You can either make a one-off payment by Bax of £100 or set up a monthly standing order of only £8.34. Donations need to be made to Kensington Vision, which is all one word, Community Interest Company via the Co-op Bank. Our SOR code is 089299. That's 089299. And our bank account details are 65255654. That's 65255654. If you'd like more information or more details, then contact me, Steve Fadiger, by emailing steve@l-c-r.co.uk. Or you can even call into the LCR studio, 53 to 57 Holt Road, and you can also see what your donation is delivering to the community. 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
1: 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I realise £100 is a big ask, especially at the moment, but in reality this £100 equates to eating one Greg steak bake or drinking one Starbucks coffee a week. 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Donations need to be made to Kensington Vision, which is all one word, Community Interest Company via the Co-op Bank. Our SOR code is 089299. That's 089299. And our bank account details are 65255654. That's 65255654. If you'd like more information or more details, then contact me, Steve Farragher, by emailing steve@l-c-r.co.uk. 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

Join me, Peter Betcher, and Dave Lloyd on our monthly journey to find answers to questions like, do aliens really exist? 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These and other questions will be answered on Tales of the Unexplained, where we search the world, bringing in experts to help us seek truth behind these phenomena. The truth

0: 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I'm from Mencap, Liverpool and Sefton. 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
1: Hi, Katie.
0: Hi.
1: How are you?
0: I'm all right, you?
1: I'm good.
0: Yeah, good. I'm learning to drive at the moment. What made you decide to start helping people like me learn to drive?
1: Okay. Well, driving opens up so much life, and I could see that some people weren't actually getting the support that they actually needed.
0: Yeah.
1: So I wanted to be an instructor who generally meets people where they're at, not just one who expects every learner to fit the same mould. Once I saw the difference that it actually made, I couldn't imagine doing it any other way.
0: Right, okay.
1: Do you enjoy your lessons?
0: Yes, I do.
1: Good stuff.
0: Fantastic. What's the funniest or most memorable thing that happened in a lesson?
1: Well, I just had a chance to think about this a little bit more, and one of the most memorable things is probably meeting Mo Salah in between driving lessons.
0: Right, okay.
1: While he was on a Starbucks run.
0: Yeah.
1: And he actually pulled over and got a picture with me, so that was a lot of fun.
0: Oh, that's good.
1: That was amazing.
0: Good.
1: That was great.
0: Yeah.
1: And me and you, who have we seen when we've been out on our driving lessons?
0: Simikas, Liverpool have. Greek Scouser.
1: That's the one, isn't it?
0: Yeah.
1: I think we might have seen a couple of them about and about, haven't we?
0: Yeah, yeah.
1: On some of our lessons,
0: yeah,
1: but
0: yeah.
1: He was the most memorable, wasn't
0: yeah,
1: he?
0: Yeah, he was, was.
1: He was, yeah, yeah. Good stuff.
0: When someone is really nervous, what do you say to help them feel calmer?
1: Okay. What helps to fit with karma is basically just that we're going to take it at their own pace.
0: Right.
1: It's very, very normal to be very nervous when you first get into a car, because it's a whole new experience.
0: Yeah.
1: And people see this big car and they see a big scary thing. So it's about giving them the reassurance that, you know, I'm not going to give them too much.
0: Yeah.
1: That everything we're going to do is going to be at their own pace as well.
0: Right.
1: And take the time really to understand them, understand what is making them nervous.
0: Yeah.
1: And reassure them really that, you know, you're going to take them through it and help them to overcome those nerves.
0: Yeah.
1: Were you really nervous the first time you got in the car?
0: Yes, I was okay. Really nervous.
1: Okay, what helped you overcome your nerves?
0: Be calm.
1: Yeah.
0: Take a deep breath in.
1: That's it.
0: And then out.
1: Yeah, breathing exercises have been proven to help reduce nerves and stress and stuff like that. So it's a great, great tool to use, isn't it?
0: It is.
1: Good stuff.
0: Some people learn in different ways. How do you change your teaching for people with learning disabilities or who are neurodivergent?
1: Okay. I take the same approach with every single person who gets into the car.
0: Yeah.
1: And everything always has to start with a conversation.
0: Yeah.
1: Yeah, and get to understand them. You know, when somebody comes into the car, it may not be immediately obvious that they could be

0: diverse.
1: Yeah.
0: So it's not something we ask straight away. It's not even a question we tend to really ask, to be honest with you, because
1: right.
0: we're just trying to see people as equally as possible.
1: Yeah.
0: So it's about having a conversation, you know, how do you best learn?
1: Yeah.
0: You know, have you got any driving experience before?
1: Yeah.
0: You know, did it work, didn't it work? And get to understand and get to know the person.
1: Yeah.
0: Because that motto that I have, that I'm going to teach you the way that you learn,
1: yeah.
0: you won't learn the way that I teach.
1: Yeah.
0: So it's about adapting everything that I do
1: yeah.
0: To what the needs are of the person. So that all starts with that first conversation when they get into the car.
1: Yeah. What do you think is the hardest part of learning to drive for people? And how do you help them with that?
0: The hardest part is actually moving the car off for the first time, because
1: yep.
0: there are so many things that we have to do, isn't there?
1: Yeah.
0: You think about our routines, Katie. How many routines have we got when we're moving the car away?
1: Three.
0: What are we doing?
1: Mirror signal manoeuvre. Yeah.
0: Absolutely. That's what we do, isn't it?
1: Yeah.
0: Yeah.
1: Yeah.
0: But what do we start before we even do mirror signal manoeuvre? What's the first thing we do in the car?
1: Adjust the seats.
0: Yeah. Absolutely. So we're set up in the car.
1: Yeah.
0: What, before we actually move away, though,
1: yeah.
0: before we do our mirror signal or any type of manoeuvre,
1: yeah.
0: what do we do?
1: Put it in drive,
0: don't
1: yeah.
0: we? So we've got to prepare the car.
1: Yeah.
0: Absolutely. So it's getting through all those type of things. And when they
1: yeah.
0: do it for the first time, it's wonderful, isn't it?
1: Yeah.
0: Yeah. Can
1: yeah.
0: you remember the first time, our first lesson?
1: Yes.
0: Yeah, so can I.
1: Yeah.
0: Yeah. Good stuff.
1: I sometimes worry I'll make mistakes. How do you help learners feel okay about that?
0: Help them feel okay about it by helping them to understand that mistakes are normal. You know, you're going to be getting to the car, you're going to make mistakes.
1: Yeah.
0: It's a normal part of learning.
1: Yeah.
0: If we're not making mistakes, then we're probably not doing it properly, because as we take on something new,
1: yeah.
0: nobody's going to be perfect straight away.
1: No.
0: So one of the things I always say to people is, don't have any expectations other than to try. So as long as we're trying, you know, we're going to be moving forward.
1: Yeah.
0: And there's going to be mistakes.
1: Yeah.
0: It's a lot better if we make a mistake in the car than
1: yeah.
0: when you're out on the road then by yourself.
1: Yeah.
0: You know, so increase the confidence. The way we do that is through
1: yeah.
0: making mistakes.
1: Yeah.
0: When I was delivering another course, I had an ex-teacher on the course, actually, and she gave me a lovely acronym of FAIL.
1: Right.
0: Because people see FAIL as such a negative word.
1: Yeah.
0: When we do something, I failed at that.
1: Yeah.
0: And she said, think of it this way, split it as first attempt in learning.
1: Yeah.
0: Use an acronym of that.
1: Yeah.
0: I suppose I think of it as FAIL.
1: Yeah.
0: Well, it was just our first attempt in learning.
1: Yeah.
0: So try and instill that in people to understand that it's okay, we made a mistake. How do we fix it and move on?
1: Yeah.
0: And we've made loads of them in the car,
1: yeah,
0: haven't we?
1: Yeah, we have.
0: Yeah.
1: We have.
0: And none of us are perfect.
1: No.
0: Even us drivers now, Katie.
1: No, yeah.
0: Who are on the road for years and years, we
1: yeah.
0: still make mistakes. So,
1: yeah.
0: Yeah. It's just about understanding that, isn't it?
1: Yeah, it is. What's the first thing you want someone to fear when they get in the car with you for the first time?
0: Safe.
1: Yeah.
0: Yeah.
1: Okay.
0: Safe.
1: Yeah.
0: And just know that it's an environment where they are going to be able to develop and grow. The hardest part for somebody when they're coming out to us in the car is they're meeting somebody new, for starters,
1: yeah.
0: and they're doing potentially for them something really, really new.
1: Yeah.
0: So you want them to feel safe, but you also want them to feel comfortable.
1: Yeah.
0: So it's about just explaining things to them again in a way that helps them, in a way that best supports them, so that they can feel safe and comfortable.
1: Yeah.
0: Because when they do, then learning really takes place very
1: yeah.
0: well, do you know?
1: Yeah.
0: How did you feel when you first got in the car?
1: Really nervous. There was butterflies in my stomach.
0: Was there?
1: Yeah.
0: Yeah?
1: Yeah.
0: Okay. Have those butterflies eased a little bit now?
1: Yes, they've eased. Gone.
0: Yeah. We're doing some great driving lately, aren't
1: yeah,
0: we?
1: Yeah,
0: yeah. Yeah, good.
1: Yeah. What does a typical lesson look like with you? Is it very different from a normal driving lesson?
0: I mean, I would like to think so, but it may not be. It's better. We've all got our sort of different approaches, but for
1: yeah.
0: me, when we get into the car, first thing we're going to do is have a little check-in.
1: Yeah.
0: How are you feeling today? And what is it that you want to work on?
1: Yeah.
0: We'll always talk about what we did in our last lesson.
1: Yeah.
0: You know, did we accomplish what we wanted to? And what are we actually going to do for this next lesson?
1: Yeah.
0: Because what we want to make sure is that we are moving forward and developing, but at a pace
1: yeah.
0: that best suits you.
1: Yeah.
0: And like I keep saying, it all starts with a conversation. So it's about just keeping talking, keep checking in and making sure that you are okay, and
1: yeah.
0: adapting
1: yeah.
0: to whatever your needs actually are. Because you might get in the car and say, I know we said last week we're going to go over our parking, for example,
1: yeah.
0: but that last roundabout I wasn't too sure on. Can we go and have a look at that? And it's
1: yeah.
0: like, okay, what are you unsure about? And we'll build our lesson around that.
1: Yeah, yeah.
0: So that's what we try and do, is, and but it all again starts with checking in and seeing what it is that you want from the lesson.
1: Exactly. How do you break things down so they're easier to understand?
0: bite-sized chunks a lot of the time.
1: Yeah.
0: Again, if whatever we're beginning with, we start, don't we?
1: Yeah.
0: We guide, we prompt, and then we're independent.
1: Yeah.
0: So it's about understanding, once you've got an understanding of what, how a person actually learns, it's about giving them to that information. And I always say to people, if I'm explaining something to you and we're going through something and you don't understand, please just tell me.
1: Yeah.
0: Yeah, I'll adapt to whatever your needs are, or I'll explain it in a different way that you help to better understand.
1: Yeah.
0: But it's only giving people as much as they're actually capable of actually doing, or they actually want to do.
1: Yeah.
0: But once we can see that capability and we're independent, then we can look to move on. But it's just giving it in chunks. That's why we follow the curriculum.
1: Right.
0: We didn't just go straight onto dual carriageway, did we, when we had the first lesson?
1: No, no.
0: We built it up a bit over time.
1: Yes,
0: do you remember?
1: We did.
0: Yeah, and how confident are you now?
1: Very confident.
0: Very confident.
1: Yes.
0: Yeah, extremely confident as well.
1: Yes.
0: Yeah.
1: What's one small win learners might achieve early on that they should feel proud of?
0: I think it's just getting into the car for the very first time and actually having that driving lesson.
1: Yeah.
0: Because once they realise that they can do it, at the very end of a lesson, people might come in and be really nervous. And we may not have done much driving at all, but the small win is just turning up for that first lesson and actually giving it a go.
1: Yeah.
0: I'd say that's a small but a very big win, because it then gives them, hopefully, you know, the willingness to keep going with it, and you know, and to keep moving forward. So the very first lesson, I say, is a very, very big win for people, because they've done it, you know, they've actually turned up and tried tried driving.
1: Yeah. Have you had learners who started off really unsure but went on to pass their test?
0: Too many to count.
1: Too many to count.
0: Lots of people will come to me, because again, it depends on where they've come from and what support they've had before.
1: Yeah.
0: They may have been with another driving instructor.
1: Yeah.
0: And they've just not got the support that they need, the support that they needed.
1: Yeah.
0: Or it could be a situation where they just don't feel like they can do it, that they're not capable of doing it. It's not something they ever thought they could see them doing.
1: Right.
0: And they get into the car really, really, really scared. I've had people, when we've had to pull over, and their hands are shaking.
1: Yeah.
0: Because they've not had that belief.
1: Yeah.
0: But it's about giving them the confidence.
1: Yeah.
0: And we do that through competency. And we build that over time.
1: Yeah.
0: So, yeah, it's happened so many times. I've pulled into the driving test centre where people need to start crying.
1: Oh, right.
0: Before they've even got out the car to begin the test. And then they've gone on to pass their driving test. So, yeah, it's something that we see all of the time. But part of my job is to get them through that and to make them feel like, yes, you can do it.
1: Okie doke. What's been one of your proudest moments as a driving instructor?
0: Easiest question to answer, that's seeing my kids drive.
1: Yes.
0: Love nothing more than actually watching my kids behind the wheel and actually learning to drive.
1: Yeah.
0: My eldest can drive. He's been driving for 2.5 years now since he's passed his driving test, and I still can't get used to watching him drive a car away by himself.
1: Right.
0: After 2.5 years.
1: Yeah.
0: But he does it all of the time. And now my youngest is learning to drive with me, and actually watching him develop and drive, and it's a very, very proud moment as a parent.
1: Oh, that's good.
0: Yeah, I'm sure your mum's very proud of you.
1: Yes, she is.
0: In fact, she's told us a few times,
1: I think, hasn't she? Yes, yes,
0: yeah, yeah. Yeah, because you're doing fantastic as
1: well. Yeah,
0: yeah. So, yeah, your mum will know a lot more about that.
1: Yeah. What do you think learning to drive can be such a big step for independence?
0: It's a huge step for independence. Everyone's got their own reason why they want to drive.
1: Yeah.
0: It could be a 17-year-old who has just become of age, or it could be somebody who wants to go and get a new job. But in order to get that job, they need to be able to actually drive. Independence of driving opens up a whole new world of possibilities to people.
1: Yeah.
0: They can go to work a lot easier, they can get the kids to school, they can go and see friends. Remember what we said before about driving? Where is it that you want to drive when you pass your test?
1: Down south. Yeah.
0: And do you think that'll give you a huge sense of independence?
1: Yes.
0: It will, won't
1: it?
0: How great will that feel when you go down there?
1: Fabulous.
0: So what was you said about your mum? Where's your mum going to be sat when you pass your test and you're driving
1: in the back with the champagne?
0: In the back with the champagne, that's it. That'd be a great sight, wouldn't it?
1: Yeah.
0: Fantastic.
1: What difference does it make to someone's life when they can drive?
0: Very similar to that last answer. It makes a huge difference to a person's life, because when a person can actually drive and they have the ability to drive, you know, it gives them so much more confidence to be able to actually go out there and actually do things. You know, a typical day off, a typical bank holiday can be very different, where, you know, say go to New Brighton from us.
1: Yeah.
0: That's a couple of trains.
1: Yeah.
0: But in a car, it could be 30 minutes.
1: Yeah.
0: So it makes a huge, huge difference. It opens up so many more possibilities.
1: Yeah.
0: A lot of people will come to me and say, oh, I want to drive because I want to go and get this job. I want to go and get a new job.
1: Yeah, yeah.
0: So in order to do that, I need to drive, and that's what it gives them. Do you know? And it's, for me, it's great because I'll meet them 2 months, 2 years down the line, let's say, I can't imagine my life now without driving, because it gave me all of this. And hearing those stories is fantastic.
1: Yeah. If you could give me one piece of advice as someone learning right now, what would it be?
0: Don't compare yourself to other people. Don't compare your journey to what other people are doing with their driving, because I get it quite often, and they'll say, well, my friend's learning to drive and they're at this stage, or they're doing this, or they're doing that. I would never say compare yourself to anybody. Just go at your own pace.
1: Yeah.
0: Everybody's journey to being, you know, not being able to drive to actually passing their test is completely different.
1: Yeah.
0: So go at the pace that best suits you, and don't compare yourself to other people. It's probably the best advice.
1: What would you say to someone who is thinking, I don't think I can do this?
0: Well, my first response would just be that you can.
1: Right.
0: You absolutely can do this. And it, like what I said before, it could just be that they haven't found the right support yet. And one of my mottos, and certainly one of our mottos at Driversity, is to create inclusive and supportive learning.
1: Yeah.
0: And that's what we want to try and do for people.
1: Yeah.
0: So it's, nothing is impossible. You know, especially when it comes to driving, because we've got so many tools out there now that can help just about everybody. You know, it's about know to where to look to get those tools and then get the right support as well.
1: Yeah.
0: Once you've got the right support, it's absolutely possible to be able to drive.
1: Okie doke.
0: 100%.
1: What do you enjoy most about teaching people like me?
0: What do I enjoy most? It's seeing that development, Katie.
1: Yeah.
0: You know, it's going from being so unsure and, as you said, being really, really nervous to us driving around now and having our conversations and actually watch you develop from somebody who couldn't drive to actually being a fully confident and competent driver.
1: Yeah.
0: It's absolutely wonderful. Money can't buy that type of joy. It's
1: completely unfiltered
0: and it's absolutely fantastic.
1: Yeah.
0: So that's what I really love, is watching, seeing you develop as a driver now.
1: Yeah.
0: I mean, how much have you enjoyed your lessons?
1: Fantastic.
0: Fantastic.
1: Brilliant.
0: Yeah. They're good fun, aren't they?
1: Yeah, they are.
0: Yeah, and that's the most important thing, is that you enjoy the lessons. And do you enjoy our driving lessons?
1: Yes, yes, yes.
0: Yeah, and I can see that with people. So watching people go from not being able to drive to where you are now, it's wonderful.
1: Yeah.
0: It's really great.
1: How did the name Driversity come about?
0: Well, I'd like to take credit for this one, for Driversity's name, but I can't. My two business partners and very, very good friends, Suzanne and Mike, they actually came up with the name themselves, because helping people who are neurodivergent to learn to drive is a real, real, real big passion of theirs, but also mine as well.
1: Yeah.
0: I knew I wanted to do something. I didn't know what it was, and these two invited me to come and join Driversity and actually begin this brand. And the name Driversity was something that came from Mike and Suzanne.
1: Yeah.
0: They kind of came up with it, and we thought it was a really good fit to what it is we're actually trying to achieve.
1: Yeah.
0: Do you know?
1: Yeah.
0: Because we're not just about trying to support people like yourselves, Katie.
1: Yeah.
0: But it's also about, we want to try and help drive instructors support people like you as well.
1: Yeah.
0: So, for example, at Driversity, we've got our autism and safe driving course.
1: Right.
0: Which is not just for driving instructors. It's for anybody who wants to help people learn how to drive who may be autistic.
1: Yeah.
0: And it's about giving people the tools through that course to actually do that.
1: Yeah.
0: So we don't just want to support people like you. We also want to support driving instructors or people who are teaching people who are neurodivergent to actually drive. So,
1: yeah,
0: that's what we're all about.
1: Okie doke. If you were driving, what is your favourite song to play, or what song would you like as a theme tune to Driversity?
0: There are so many songs that I like to drive to. Today's a beautiful sunny day. When we get in the car, me and you, we'll pick a playlist, I'm probably guessing, on our way back.
1: Yeah.
0: We'll put some upbeat, lovely tunes on.
1: Yeah.
0: I think for Driversity, our theme tune could be Don't Stop Me Now.
1: Right.
0: Such an upbeat and such a great song, isn't it?
1: Yeah.
0: Well, we said before, we're starting, like, I don't believe I can do this, but once we get there and we get that confidence and we're test ready, there's no stopping you.
1: How can people contact you?
0: How can people contact us? The best way to contact us is through our website, driversitytraining.com, or through any of our social media channels. They can contact us through there, which is, again, Driversity Training on Facebook and Instagram.
1: Yeah.
0: So just message us at any time and, you know, have a conversation with us, and we could try and give you the support and guidance that maybe you might be looking for.
1: Yeah. Thank you for coming on Reach Out today. It's been great to talk to you. And thank you for listening. This is Katie from Mencap, Liverpool and Sefton on LCR 106.7 FM.
0: Thanks so much for having me, Katie.
1: Thank you
0: very
1: much. Thank you. This is Queen with Don't Stop Me Now. Brilliant.

0: Hi, my name is Tony. I'm a volunteer for Mencap Liverpool and Sefton.
1: My name is Lewis and I'm from Mencap Liverpool and Sefton and I'm a member.
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0: 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Today we are joined by Jeanette and Lob. Hi, Jeanette. Hi, hi, Lob.
3: Thank you for having us.
4: Thank you.
0: So can you tell us what the Yes, We See You project is in your own words?
3: Thank you, Tony.
0: And why we started?
3: Great question, Tony. Yeah. Let's start off with Yes, We See You is an incredible project that I set up at Liverpool John Moores University. It's all about including adults with learning disabilities within our university and learning together.
4: I was invited along to kind of join the project. And I kind of participated in this kind of what became this amazing kind of opportunity, and that kind of like, and again I'll probably go back to this later, but really became this thing that I kind of got to me in a sense that I've continued to kind of support the project and the participants kind of along this, and I still think it's not the end of the journey, it's just the start of the journey. And so part of what I do within the Fab Lab is kind of like really a space that this is what it was kind of meant to be for. And I kind of will probably talk more about that later.
0: Yes, yeah. So what does the name Yes We See You mean to you, Jeanette?
3: Tony, the name Yes We See You is the name of a research project at our university. And it's in a direct response to Mencap's national campaign, Can You See Me?, where their members say they feel invisible, not included and not acknowledged. Yeah. So Yes We See You is purely saying not only we do see you, but we invite you to our university to learn with us.
0: Yes.
3: We're now in our second year and it's just going from strength to strength.
0: Yes. So can you share a memorable moment from the project? There's that many.
3: Tony.
0: Yeah.
3: You absolutely right.
0: Yeah.
3: There
0: yeah,
3: were that fantastic. Many very memorable moments, and I'm really pleased to say that Rachel and Lewis and yourself, Tony, have all shared those memorable moments with me as my colleague, Lol.
0: Yeah.
3: And Jo also came along to our second year celebration. But let me think about this. A really celebratory, memorable moment.
0: Yeah.
3: Well, I do remember when we did the policing module and some of the police sergeants brought along their riot kit. And they invited the Yes We See You students to try on the riot kit, and it was a raucous noise in the lecture room. People trying on the kit, talking to each other. So Yes We See You is incorporated of mini modules, and this year we've had mini modules in policing, art, which is why lovely Lol is here, and also in filmmaking. However, in year one, Tony, can you remember any of the modules that you were involved in year one?
0: Like the green room, you know, when the green room, we did the pretending to be a newsreader, Rachel. You know, like as if we're in a film set with the roller coaster.
3: That was a lot of fun, wasn't it?
0: Yeah, things like that.
3: It was very noisy, though, do you? Yeah. Lots of people shooting, having fun.
0: Yeah.
3: What was your favourite?
1: So my favourite was the face module and the face labs. During the face module bits and the portraits on the computer. Colours.
3: So you're talking first of all about Fab Lab.
1: Yeah, Fab Lab.
3: And we looked at all those lovely faces, didn't we, in the Fab Lab department. And we learnt all about digital imaging with faces.
1: Mm-hmm.
3: And then you also did a module with Lol, didn't you? But do you remember having your face scanned?
1: Yeah.
3: What did you do after the face was scanned?
1: It went away and then came back.
3: What? How did it come back? So do you remember having a little model of your face that we had on exhibition at the university?
1: Yeah.
3: We had our own exhibition.
1: That's right.
3: You looked amazing in that model, didn't you?
1: Yeah.
3: Who printed the models out?
1: Lol.
4: Yeah.
3: Tell us about what it was like teaching on the mini module of art. Yes. Which section did you teach on?
4: So we kind of go through this thing with our students, which we did with the YES project, which is basically all about a kind of identity and to introduce the students to the technology. And what shouldn't have really amazed me was how quickly the students, the participants, actually kind of started that journey and realised how to work with us. And we went from kind of basically using this quite advanced technology, and the students quickly learned. And again, what was kind of quite inspiring, I always say this about this group, is that what inspired me about the group is the fact that they'd learned the technology, and as they kind of grew in confidence throughout that session, and then the outcome, again, through like 3D printing, 3D scanning, these are all technologies that are really advanced. Mm-hmm. and the students were just amazingly engaged.
3: Yes. What's a fab lab?
4: Yeah, I'll probably explain a little bit about what a fab lab is. Basically, I'll kind of bore you for a little second, and it was really all about it came, and this is our probably 10th anniversary as a fab lab. So basically, fab lab's a short name for digital fabrication laboratory, and it starts off from a university in America where they took all their big, really advanced digital modeling tools, and they basically scaled them down and they put it into a room. And this kind of room was a room that you can make almost anything. And this is what we tried to inspire me, but also inspire the students who come into the lab. When we talked about play, mm-hmm. and how important that was, and that's what we encourage our students, and because the YES project is kind of to explore this technology and explore things that are in the head and turn it into things. So the lab is really about promoting students to make almost anything. Mm-hmm. And on that day we really did kind of explore, you know, through the students kind of their kind of dreams and visions and how we can turn that into things. Mm-hmm. And it was just, yeah, so, and I always say this, I know in this conversation, is that I was totally kind of gobsmacked and amazed at how quickly the students understood the technology, but also kind of had fun with it. And that's the kind of, and that's the type of space we've always tried to create. So John Moore's a space where people can feel like they can come and play.
3: But there were two other areas that the students worked on within art. Can you remember what they were?
4: Yeah, so, and again, it's like, within the art school, there's so many, like, kind of, what's really nice is how you connect all these places up. Mm-hmm. So one was screen print.
3: Yeah. Lewis, what did you make in the printing?
1: We made plant boxes. Yeah.
3: And then the other department we were in was, we had some fantastic photos made,
1: yeah.
3: didn't we?
1: Yeah.
3: Yeah. And you took photos too. Mm-hmm. So we were in the photography department.
1: Yes, and we were doing recording, like filming.
3: We did. Yeah. We did do filmmaking as well.
0: So Rachel, do you have any favourite moments on the course?
2: I enjoyed getting to know how to use the equipment used on media shows, camera, using a dead cat, getting to take shots, what type of shots that is, like up close shots, range shots, face shots. I just enjoy getting a hands-on experience.
0: Yeah.
5: So what's a dead cat?
2: It's like a microphone on top of the camera.
3: Rachel, can you remember how much the cameras were worth?
0: Was it 3,500, something like that?
3: Yeah, they were just under 5,000 each.
0: Oh, was it? Yeah.
3: And I think we added up that there was about £30,000 worth of kit in the room each session that we came to.
0: Yeah.
3: Which is really impressive.
4: Well, the 3D scanners that we were using that day was £26,000.
3: Really?
4: So this is the type of technology we take into museums to create exact copies of their artifacts. or exact copies of faces.
5: And I think it's really important to remember that we don't get these sort of opportunities to use sort of high quality kit. When you come from the third sector, it's very much make do amends, sort of trying to make things fit into the space we have already got. So it's a fantastic opportunity for our members to be able to go into university and have that same experience as everyone else.
3: Yeah, and I think one of the key things that John Moores University is really good at is its civic engagement. So it really does reach out to the community and the community groups that it really wants to make an impression on. But I think the Yes We See You project made more of an impression on the colleagues of ours at the university than it did the Yes We See You students. And if I can just refer to Lol, you refer to the project as the Yes Project, which is really endearing because we became a family. The Yes We See You is very much like a family, and I'm wondering whether, Rachel, you felt very connected to the university as a whole during the transition between the different mini-modules. How did you enjoy the transition between policing, art and filmmaking?
2: I really enjoyed using technology, so gaining new skills to gain confidence.
3: And we were in three different buildings, weren't we? So did you get an understanding of, like, just the sheer size of the university?
2: Yeah, the university's massive, isn't it? It's dotted across Liverpool, isn't it?
3: It is, yeah, it is. And even between the sessions of Yes We See You, there was opportunities for us to go into lecture theatres, to sit in the university cafe areas and just get to meet our colleagues and also get a chance to have a chat to the students that come to university to do their degrees as well. And I think that was a wonderful opportunity that we were just this family of Yes We See You, and it didn't really matter whether we were a Yes We See You student or Yes We See You colleague, we were just a family. Lewis, did you feel like part of the Yes We See You family?
1: Yeah, I did, because what was my favourite one was during the face modules and that.
3: Yeah.
1: And going into the different crime scene rooms, that was quite interesting.
3: I do remember the crime scene. Can you remind me what was the one key thing that you're not allowed to do in real life when you enter a crime scene? Oh, I think Rachel knows the answer. Should we ask Rachel?
1: Yeah.
2: Contaminate the police scene.
3: How would you contaminate it?
2: By removing DNA from dog hair, your own hair, skin, blood. By not crossing...
3: Can you touch anything in a crime scene? What? For that reason, for about contamination. Yeah, that was really interesting. Do you remember one of the crime scenes was like a bar?
1: Yeah.
3: And there was pretend broken glass and food. And I remember thinking about the food, that the food has got DNA on it, because if someone's bitten into a piece of pizza, then their saliva's on that pizza. So it's so important not to throw it in the bin, isn't it, Rachel? Leave everything as it is.
0: So what does the project mean personally to you, Jeanette?
3: Tony, that's such a lovely question, and I'm really grateful that you've asked that question. Could find money within my university, and thankfully we did through diversity and inclusion funding. I managed to create a project not just for Edward, but for people like Edward, for people who are completely excluded from higher education. Yes. And it means so much to me that not just Edward, but you all have experienced what it's like to be a student, a university student. Yeah. Did you feel like a university student?
2: Wearing like the lanyards, walking through the canvas.
3: Did you get any goodies at all, Rachel?
2: Get them goodie bags.
3: What was in your goodie bag?
1: Water bottles, t-shirts, notepads.
3: Yeah. Oh, yes, you got a hoodie, didn't you?
0: Yeah, hoodie, yeah. So
5: all of these things sort of show belonging, don't they?
3: Yeah.
5: I don't think people realise how many levels people with learning disabilities are excluded. University is a choice. And an option, but actually it's not.
3: It's not a choice for all, though.
5: No,
3: is it? And
5: it's not
3: an option for all.
5: Exactly.
3: So this Yes We See You project
5: has really opened the doors for everyone. And I think it's brilliant of John Moores themselves to sort of step outside their comfort zone to take that on, because obviously when you think of university, the name higher education, so to make it accessible for all is just fantastic.
3: I know, and we were really lucky. In year one, we worked with Mencap Liverpool and Sefton, and then in year two, we also reached out to Greenbank College as well. And what developed through that connection with the two stakeholders was friendships. Friendships between Mencap participants and also Greenbank students as well. Friendships that go beyond the life of the SVCU project. And Tony, you asked me before about memorable moments.
0: Yes.
3: And in reality, seeing friendships develop would never normally develop, I think is really quite significant.
0: Yes. So how would you like the project to grow in the future, Janet? You know?
3: Tony, that's a huge question to ask me. Oh my life, how long have we got? So let me think. What I would really like is for Yes We See You to be a permanent part of what Liverpool John Moores University does for its local community, to offer a service for adults with learning disabilities to access facilities right across both of our faculties. But it has to be driven by the members who come along. It has to be driven by the future students. So I know we've had conversations, Rachel and Tony and Lewis, what would we want to do if we got funding again? Well, let's just imagine we get more funding, because we are going to, aren't we?
2: Yes.
3: Definitely. What would you like to learn at university?
2: Courses like computers.
3: Okay.
5: Kind of things. So Rachel, just so you know, anything computer. So if we're out and about and I'm on the laptop and I can't get it to work, Rachel will fix it. And she helps everyone with their phones. You are very technical minded, aren't you? So anything where you get the opportunity to use and learn different tech, you are top of the list, aren't
3: you? And we do have those facilities at the university. So, you know, given more funding, that's an area that we would want to pursue. Should we ask Lewis, Tony, what Lewis thinks?
0: Yeah, and Lol as well.
3: Oh, okay. Well, should we start with Lewis? What do you think? If you came back to university, what would you like to learn?
1: Learn about more art in modules.
3: Oh, perfect, because we have Lol with us now. So, Lol, what else within the art department do you think we could offer as a Yes We See You mini module?
4: Okay, so one of, funny enough, about computers, kind of our new direction is going into kind of more virtual and immersive environments. So going from the kind of physical world into the digital world is something that I think would be amazing. Because that's one thing we didn't do on the day, is that we were very much in the now. And we were thinking of developing this other module where we could develop things that we could go into VR, virtual reality. And that's and that's a whole other world that we can escape to and to play in. So that's something that we hope to do next year.
3: Well, that sounds like a lot of fun. And you know, we've already been asked by people in nursing and in the history department, by our colleagues, if they could develop a mini module for the Yes We See You students ongoing. So I don't want Yes We See You just to stay at Liverpool John Moores University, Tony.
0: Yes.
3: I want other universities to take this concept on board as a best practice model, so that we can reach out to all members of our wider community across the UK to open the doors and invite adults with learning disabilities to come learn with us.
0: Yes.
5: Do you think that'll happen?
3: Why not, Joe? Why not? Give me one good reason why
5: it can't happen. I know lots of our members go and deliver training and learning disability awareness training at various places, and that happens nationally with other things, but the actual being a student hasn't happened, so I don't know. So
3: no, I think you're absolutely right. I think the difference is I know Mencap, I know Greenbank have gone to see the likes of our other universities across the city, but they will do, as you say, the training. Well, we'd love to train with you, but do you know what? We've got some fantastic colleagues across the university, and we've got knowledge that we want to share. We would love you to be students. We want to share our knowledge and our passion with people who are excluded from higher education. And that's what Yes We See You is doing. It's driving knowledge sharing. But in that process, we learn too.
5: I mean, I only went to the celebration. I've not really been involved in this. It was my colleague, Hannah, who's really driven it this year and made it such a success. And she's also, it's not just been about the actual courses, it's been going to the Student Life gym and that being available to our members every Friday and JMU welcoming our members in that space. But what I did love, apart from being invited to a party, was that when the tutors like Lowell stood up, what struck me was the joy that it brought you. That it felt like, I don't know, it just made me think that maybe this was really different to your everyday teachings. And
4: oh God, yeah, a million times. Well, on that day, I actually said that, you know, what I give and what I shared, it came back 100 times back. And it kind of, I'm not saying this because we're in this together here, but it did change me. One about, you know, how I approach things within the learning, but also actually day to day. And you said that before about family. I really do feel part of this family now. And I really believe, and we talked about, you know, the university, John Moores, you know, is a civic university and we do reach out. But I always talk about ripples, because we kind of ripple out, but what ripples back in this case was a massive wave. I think we need to kind of ride that wave and continue to kind of open those doors, that access to everyone. And it'd be the next step is how do you make that happen?
3: Yeah.
4: Is that kind of making that action?
3: So Lol, you know, one of John Moores University's core values is students are at the heart of everything we do. Mm. Well, here we have amazing students who are at the heart of the Yes We See You project, and we want to continue keeping them at the heart of everything we do, learning with them.
0: If you could describe the project in 3 words, what would they be?
4: Inspiring, emotional, and this is going to be very, very personal now about how I felt on the day. It's not really about what we did. The word would be grow. I think that I'd like to clarify that the fact that being able to see how everyone, not just the students, but the Fab Lab grow, it was such an inspiring time.
3: Fun.
0: Yeah.
3: I would definitely start with fun.
4: I missed the fun.
3: No, Lol, I'm having fun. You got inspirational. I was going to say that one. No chance. So definitely fun.
4: Yeah.
3: I would say impactful, because it impacted the Yes We See You students, as it did with our colleagues from across the entire campus. And then my last one, I feel pushed into a corner with the last one.
0: Yeah.
3: Because can I take this as a personal reflection, Tony, please?
0: Yes.
3: So for me, I'm proud. I'm really blooming proud of what I've created.
0: Yes.
3: And I'm proud of watching the Yes We See You project over the 2 years. I'm proud of, oh my gosh, I'm mightily proud of the students learning. Incredibly proud of my colleagues and watching them learn and grow with us as well. I'm very proud that the Diversity and Inclusion team believed in this project and put funding on the table to enable it to happen.
0: So Rachel, have you got in 3 words what you think for the project?
2: Excellent. Development and self-esteem.
0: Brilliant.
1: Hello.
0: Confident. Yes.
1: Fantastic.
2: Fair
1: dues.
3: Do you know what you didn't say? Great lecturers, there's two of them.
0: So who's going to pick the song? Says, what is your favourite song and why? Who's going to pick?
3: Right then.
0: Yeah.
3: You know what? I've got a surprise for us.
0: Yes.
3: During the course of the second year of Yes We See You, we've been gathering some fantastic statements from you all about how important Yes We See You is to you. We have created a Yes We See You song, and Yes We See You is currently my favourite song. And on this day, in this interview, LCR FM 106.7, we are going to launch the Yes We See You song.
4: Oh my word.
6: Brilliant.
0: Okay. Yeah. So, Jeanette and Lo, thank you for coming on our show, Reach Out Today. It's been great to talk to you. This is Tony from Mencap Liverpool and Sefton on LCR 106.7 FM.
3: Thank you, everyone.
0: Yeah. Thank you.

0: Our life was.
1: I like doing new projects. I enjoyed making new friends.
0: I love it, like, media. We have to do cameras and stuff. That's it, really.

0: pretty unique life.
1: I like reading all the tests of them. If he one of them, but I didn't.
2: Yeah, it's been very enjoyable, and I've enjoyed working with all the cameras and different people.
3: Everything amazing at the Guelph University is amazing, and I've enjoyed it. Thank you.
4: And when I come back next year, next time, whatever.
5: Yes, I want to still do it. I want to know that job. I want to know that there's. No one is doing it.

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1: 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I realise £100 is a big ask, especially at the moment, but in reality this £100 equates to eating one Greg steak bake or drinking one Starbucks coffee a week. 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You can either make a one-off payment by Bax of £100 or set up a monthly standing order of only £8.34. Donations need to be made to Kensington Vision, which is all one word, Community Interest Company via the Co-op Bank. Our SOR code is 089299, that's 089299, and our bank account details are 65255654, that's 65255654. 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

0: 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Come join me on my LCR show, The Jazz Cavern. 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
1: Hello, my name's Steve Farragher, and I'm here to explain to you all about the LCR Club 100. 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I realise £100 is a big ask, especially at the moment. 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But more importantly, you'll get a warm, fuzzy feeling that you or your organisation is contributing to a worthwhile community project. 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Donations need to be made to Kensington Vision, which is all one word, Community Interest Company via the Co-op Bank. Our SOR code is 089299. That's 089299. And our bank account details are 65255654. That's 65255654. If you'd like more information or more details, then contact me, Steve Farragher, by emailing steve@l-c-r.co.uk. 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

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I realise £100 is a big ask, especially at the moment, but in reality this £100 equates to eating one Greg steak bake or drinking one Starbucks coffee a week. In return for being part of Club 100, you'll get a framed certificate, an LCR mug, and the chance to be a guest on our programme, Kenny Island Discs. But more importantly, you'll get a warm fuzzy feeling that you or your organisation is contributing to a worthwhile community project. You can either make a one-off payment by Bax of £100 or set up a monthly standing order of only £8.34. Donations need to be made to Kensington Vision, which is all one word, Community Interest Company via the Co-op Bank. Our SOR code is 089299. That's 089299. And our bank account details are 65255654. That's 65255654. If you'd like more information or more details, then contact me, Steve Farragher, by emailing steve@l-c-r.co.uk. Or you can even call into the LCR studio, 53 to 57 Holt Road, and you can also see what your donation is delivering to the community. Thanks very much for listening.

0: back. So yeah, thumbs up a little bit. Quiet, what's happening here?
1: Is your mic, Steve?
0: Yeah. I think it's working anyway.
1: Sounds echoey.
0: It sounds echoey. Okay, let me just play around. No, it's not coming on now. Don't know what's happening there. Alright, I'll tell you what,
2: this mic. Go on. Number four, there you go.

0: Right. Much better, isn't it?
1: Yeah.
0: I thought I'd lost the power of speech. Anyway, welcome to Friday's New Daily Croissant. I'm too close to it now. We just had the Club 100. I just thought I'd give you an update. We've had about 35 people, so that's about £3,500. So it's still interesting. That's still open. You still get your certificates, mm-hmm. and a mug. If you're interested, you know, and it's the equivalent of 3,500 steak bakes, isn't it? Or something like that. I don't know. It's something like that. Yeah. I have to sit down and get a pen and paper and work that one out. Okay. So the other thing to say is that the sponsorship's running out for SBW Law. So if any companies out there or organisations want to sponsor us, please get in touch. It's not that expensive to sponsor the programme. You sponsor it for 6 months at a time. And also any advertising. Well, we're working on a couple of new adverts or new jingles for encouraging people to advertise with us as well. So, okay. Mm-hmm. I think the programme might have started, last week's programme might have started, because I lost track of what the time was. And I had to run off and rush because Matty's not here today. Let's have a big hour for Matty. Because he's waiting for the
1: washing machine
0: man to come in and clear his filter, I think.
1: That's what you get on Liverpool Community Radio. Real down-home,
0: updates,
1: real stuff.
0: Yeah, yeah.
1: You know what I mean? Washing machines.
0: Your filter's more important than the radio.
1: I've got the water meter fellas, or women, coming on Monday afternoon.
0: Person, yeah.
1: Yeah. That's what you said.
0: You're getting the water meter now?
1: Yeah.
0: Oh, because
1: I had to cancel it last month because it was either that or do the radio. I did the radio. Dedication. Couldn't make it last Friday, but I took our kid to the ambulance to get a CT scan.
0: Is he all right? How's he doing?
1: Well, what's happened to his aorta? He's okay. It's just a checkup because he's been eating, and sometimes it goes down the wrong pipe, and he's near choking, so they have to check all that and all that. So I couldn't make it last week, but I believe you, Alice, were you?
2: I weren't here last week.
0: No, it was me and Matty. It was like, you know.
1: I listened on Saturday night.
2: I don't know where Jed was either. So.
0: He's had a couple of meetings, and he's really naffed off. Keyed off that he can't come because he loves it. Jed loves going on the radio.
1: Got a book from there as well. Steve, Liverpool Republic, bought it for a pound to the charity shop.
0: Yeah.
1: Brilliant. Talks about the history of our city from becoming a town in 1207, I think.
0: That's King John.
1: Yeah, talks about the slave trade, the football, the fashion, the culture, the politics.
2: It's still changing now, I think, as a city. It's still moving in so many different ways compared to
0: But what about our Scouse culture? What about our Scouse culture?
1: Yeah. I've seen them for a while.
0: No.
1: Yeah.
0: They're taking over our Scouse culture.
1: And as you said before,
2: Scouse culture came from everyone.
1: Yeah, the fella you're talking about has got a Welsh name, so I wonder you know, he includes himself on that mass.
0: Boyo. He always says Boyo at the end, so that's probably. Yeah. No, he doesn't.
1: He used to be on the door of the state, that fella, you know.
0: Did he?
1: Yeah, yeah.
0: The state? Oh, yeah.
1: The state nightclub in Dale Street.
0: I won't go any further. So, we're talking about Liverpool Community Radio. Let's give you the profile of us. We're Liverpool's only community radio station. 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And you can go to Radio Garden, put it on your phone. You can go to TuneIn and put it on your phone. So we get, you know, lots of listeners over Tinternet and places like that. We had a few problems this week, which I'll explain to people. Monday night, the feed went off, you know, the external feed. Not FM. Yeah. FM stayed on. Monday night, feed went off. Come in when Tuesday morning, fixed it up. Tuesday night, feed went off.
1: Oh,
0: right. Yeah. Wednesday night, I was here. I was watching the film. Well, I was in the office for 10 minutes. And Matty phones up and says, the feed's gone off again.
1: Yeah.
0: So what was happening was the computer kept wanting to update Windows. And it was turning itself off. So I updated Windows and the problem's been solved. So if you tried listening to us on DAB on Monday or Tuesday night, then that was the issue, which was not our responsibility. Do not adjust your aerial.
1: Yeah.
0: They just said do not adjust your set, didn't they?
1: Yeah, it did. Well, I'm not a technophobe at all, so I get regular, do you want to update Google? And I usually ignore it. Should I click on yes?
0: Google,
2: is it just the app on your phone that you want to update?
1: No, I'm talking about your computer. I've got a standard computer.
2: Yeah, just update it. Yeah. It'll be okay.
0: And Windows as well.
1: Windows, that's what I meant, not Google, Windows.
0: They do sort of like, they sort little problems out for you, but sometimes, you know.
2: Sort problems you didn't know you had.
1: Yeah.
0: Because they haven't written the software properly, to be honest.
1: Anyway,
0: continue with Liverpool Community Radio. We're on all the time. We're on 365 days a year, 24 hours a day. We are also, what have we done? Are we award winning? We are, I don't know, I can't remember. There's this thing called the Community Radio Awards, and we've got a list through of all the stations that have, you know, a bit are up
2: have
0: for
2: we applied?
0: Awards. It's £5 to apply. This is going to sound mean. I mean, it's £5 to apply, and you've got to, you know, you've got to send like an excerpt from a show or something like that. Might put your politics
2: yeah,
0: show in next
2: year. Yeah, can you put my
0: year.
2: Politics show on?
0: Yeah, because
2: I'll give you the fiver.
0: All right, it. Okay. It's just, you know, you think to yourself, you know, do you want sort of gongs, or do you just want to get on with what you're doing? And
2: I want an award. That'd be nice.
0: All
2: yeah.
0: right, so I'll make one for you.
2: Thanks.
0: I'll make one out of it, and I'll Coke can or something like that.
2: So when is this awards thing? Is
0: it's next year.
2: Next year, but you got to apply soon.
0: Yeah, yeah. I think what's his name? I think one of our previous presenters had a go themselves last year, and they come third okay. in a section.
1: Yeah, yeah.
0: Yeah. So you know.
1: Brilliant. Well, let's see. Kudos to us, yeah.
0: I'm too old for awards, really.
1: I think we do. Marking my own homework here, but I think there's some really good shows on this station.
2: Yeah. Or just maybe to, you know, highlight us to other people in the community, because, if we win an award and it comes out in the Echo or whatever, there might be readers in Liverpool that can. I didn't know we had the community radio, and then they might start listening. It's
0: we've submitted so many stories to the Liverpool Echo.
1: Yeah.
0: When we first started, we're the only radio station, you know, in Liverpool, blah, blah, blah.
1: Yeah.
0: And then, you got that big, this is not me, like, saying, oh, look at them. There was a big story last week in the Echo about the film shows and what they were doing. Very similar organisation to what we do. Yeah. And the number of times I sent stuff to the Echo, I'll need to get you to write it for us anyway, because you're a journo, aren't you?
2: Yeah. What did you want them to feature?
0: Well, to begin with, in 2019, we were the only community radio station in Liverpool to ever been awarded an Ofcom licence.
2: Yeah.
0: Mm. And, you know, it's a first in history. You know, Liverpool's full of firsts.
1: Yeah.
0: Liverpool Community Radio was the first one to actually get a licence and actually go on air. Someone else got a licence in 2008 and didn't go on air, you see, so.
2: Mm. Really?
1: I know that story, yeah.
0: Yeah, so, you know. It's like at the Echo, you say, if Liverpool Community Radio gets a licence and there's someone with a gun outside, did they bin down like a shot?
1: Oh, yeah.
0: Dead body found in Liverpool Community Radio.
2: Yeah.
0: You know, I'm very disappointed sometimes. They'll do a massive story.
2: But
0: like
2: there's only up, isn't there? Maybe if we win an award or something, then you never know. It might not be them who publish it. It might be someone better. Yeah. You never know.
0: Yeah. Well, you do a bit for the post, you know, the online paper. They're another one I always keep contacting about stuff, and they never get back to us.
2: Oh, the post, but I wouldn't say they're very big, and you have to like pay to read theirs as well.
1: Yeah.
2: The same with the Echo and the Manchester Evening News nowadays. You only get like 10 free articles a month. I'm like running out every month.
0: Oh.
1: Yeah. But yeah, the discussions we have, I don't think, well, they can't be, because they know where the radio station is in our city. But you know, some of the conversations we have are really to the point, you know what I mean? And, you know, we get our points across, and it's intelligent conversation.
0: I hope it is.
2: We get a bit sidetracked sometimes, but I think because with the shows we do, that it's not just one age range, it's all different people from different backgrounds of life, and I think that's what brings the intelligence to it, because it's all different experiences.
0: But it's natural intelligence. It's like, you know, it's common sense.
1: Yeah.
0: You know, we keep going on about the new Everton Stadium and the traffic problems and the train problems.
1: Yeah.
0: And every time we talk, I'm getting a bit like blast off, I did tell you the truth. But you sort of say, why don't they just make that road into a bus lane? So buses can go up and down, and taxis, because taxis can't go to the ground.
1: I believe so,
0: which is ridiculous.
1: I know.
0: Yeah? And it's like,
2: they probably won't make it a bus thing, because there's not really buses around there, is there?
0: Well, special buses go down there. Yeah. You know? Anyway, that's enough of this nonsense. We've got Eddie in the studio, you probably guessed.
1: Hello.
0: And we've got Alice in the studio as well. Yeah. You know, not Lucy, Alice. He's still calling you Lucy, you know, Matty.
2: Sometimes.
0: Yeah. So what's your week like, Ben, Alice? Because I haven't spoken to you for a long time. 2 weeks, I think.
2: 2 weeks? It's not been 2 weeks, has it?
0: Since I've spoken to you, I think.
2: Oh,
0: so.
2: Yeah, because you were in the kitchen 1 week.
0: I was in the kitchen 1 week, Don't remind me.
2: Why is it not a good experience?
0: It's a great experience, but it's not, you know, it's not what I'm used to.
2: Yeah. No, I've been good. I was in Spain last week, and then...
0: Olé.
2: this week. I've just been working and doing other stuff, and then I'm going with Matty on Sunday to watch the women's derby, so I'm really excited.
0: Right. Oh, good, yeah. You're not going there, yes. Sleeping on the cop with Matty then, no.
2: No. But yeah, I'm excited to watch the women's game.
0: Yeah, yep. It's good.
2: And do some reporting on it. It's good. New experience, so.
0: You should become our women's sports correspondent as well. That's the other thing you could do.
2: How many correspondents am I going to be? So I'm the politics reporter and the young people like pop reporter. I'll just add sports.
0: You should be asking how many have you got for me?
2: Yeah.
0: Right, okay, let's have the advert, say.
1: Yeah.

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0: Wow. The microphone's working again.
1: Cool.
0: Hurrah. I don't know what I'm there. It's just one of them technical things, isn't it? We should have a studio engineer, maybe. So, if you've not listened to us before, the New Daily Questions on Monday to Friday, we repeated 6 o'clock at night, 10 o'clock at night, and 6 o'clock the following morning, and over the weekend. The first part of the hour is going to be looking at the newspapers, so over to you two.
1: Yeah, okay, I'll go first then. Front of the Echo with a couple of stories. One of these again. Ex-head admits taking indecent image of child. Former primary school boss changed plea to guilty. That's on page 6. Sky High, good news for John Lennon Airport. A huge boost for airports as two airlines announced new aircraft routes and eight new routes. We're talking about EasyJet and Ryanair. Reds legend Stevie G's gift to the city he loves is on page 17. I'll have a look at that maybe later. And I've still got an echo cut. This is a quote. I've still got an echo cutting of me and Panto at the Empire when she was
0: 11. No, you haven't.
1: I didn't expect that. That's on page 3. We're talking about Claire Sweeney. Didn't she used to be? I've met her once.
0: Greek side, yeah.
1: Yeah, yeah. She was at the Royal Court. It was that one-man play, Les Dennis. He played an old Liverpool comedian whose name I can't remember right now, but it was a really good play. Did it all on his own. But Ricky Tomlinson was there. You know, it was the first night. I think it was press night.
0: Yeah, yeah.
1: You guys got me from LCR, got me a ticket. And I met Ricky Tomlinson, Claire Sweeney, one or two others, and they're all nice people, yeah.
0: So, yeah.
1: All the lovey-dovey scouts.
0: The lovies, yeah. The Liverpool lovies.
1: Exactly, yeah. Yeah. So that's the front of the Echo. And £5 off when you spend £25 at Dobby's Garden Centres. Is he at Dobby's in Liverpool?
0: There's one in Speak.
2: Yeah, it's quite far.
0: Yeah.
1: Well, Speak's far from here, isn't it? Yeah.
0: But the 86.
1: Exactly. Front of the Echo. And we were talking off air before. We mentioned it on Wednesday, Steve. Alice and I had a really good convo about Big Brother, didn't we?
2: Oh yeah, you're not watching it, are you, Steve?
0: I'll dip my toe in just on your recommendation.
1: Yeah,
0: I've sort of.
2: So the first episode that was like last week, the launch one, it's boring. I'm gonna be honest. But get into episode 2, you get right into it. It sucks you in because it's just like it's like a social experiment, isn't it? It's like 16 completely different people.
0: Yeah.
2: One of them's like 55, one of them's fresh 19. They've all got different backgrounds. Some of them are unemployed, some of them are social workers. And it's just so interesting to watch them all have different opinions, views. And it's like there's one girl in there who's Russian, but she lives in England. There's an American in there who's obviously American, but lives in England. And the American woman, every single episode without doubt, causes an argument with someone. And it's really funny.
0: She's not a Trump supporter, is she?
2: Well, she's not mentioned what she supports, but it's just like she just causes arguments over anything. So I was talking to Eddie before, so this is a spoiler for anyone who didn't watch last night. But last night, the Royal Big Brother made them all dress as animals, right? So two of them were dressed as like bugs, two of them were dressed as elephants, whatever. And each set of animals had their own like task for the day. So the bugs had to make the food, cook and clean the house. And so they made the food. They didn't know what they were making, didn't know how to make it, but they made the food in the end.
0: Yeah.
2: And Joanna's dressed as a lion, and she just starts complaining about the food. And then she just starts arguing with the person who made it, and just starts arguing, saying it's undercooked. And they just start screaming at each other for like ages, and you're like, wow.
0: What does this American do in real life? Do you know? She sounds a bit of a...
1: I think she's just a housewife, you know?
2: Yeah, I think
1: just
2: she's...
1: I don't mean that, just a housewife.
2: I think she's like... Yeah. She must be like near retirement or something because she's like 60, I think.
0: Yeah.
1: No, she's 47.
2: Oh, 47.
1: Yeah.
2: Well, I know that Rochelle's like 55, though, isn't she?
1: She's 57 as well.
2: 57, yeah. So there's a bit of a. They're like the oldest in there.
1: Yeah.
2: But then the Queen of Scotty Rhodes in there as well.
0: Oh, is he?
2: Yeah,
0: he is.
2: That's why I started watching it. But you know what? I thought he'd be causing the drama, but he's not. He's being like the middleman because he wants to win it.
0: Yeah.
2: So.
1: Yeah. He has a little jandal now and again, though, doesn't he?
2: No, he does. Yeah. He has a little gossip now and then. But when they're like screaming at each other, everyone else is just watching, and he's like trying to break them up and be like the peacemaker.
0: Oh, I might watch it now.
1: Yeah.
2: Yeah.
1: I'm surprised that, I mean, have you watched his Facebook shorts and he's walking around town like it's all flouncy and everything? Like, hey, you! And all this.
2: He talks like that in the show. He does all of that in the show.
1: But he's only sworn a couple of times, I think, so far, yeah.
2: Yeah.
1: But yeah, so that got me into it. Yeah. The Queen of Scotty Road. And yeah, it's okay. There's no football, you see, the next 3 weeks. Premier League football, so I need to do something. Yeah. I'm reading a good book at the moment I picked up from a charity shop again. A Haunting in the Arctic, it's called. And I love all that sort of thing. There's a ship called the Ermine from 1901. So the story jumps nearly 100 years to this to 2023. And there's a modern day archaeologist and scientist, some woman, and she's already experienced some dodgy stuff on the know these nights when it's raining and it's cold and it's dark. I love all.
0: Yeah, I've got enough breath to do it for.
2: Well, what do you think of this storm El Nino? I think this is going to be the worst winter ever. Like, I can just see it.
1: Yeah.
0: El Nino. You haven't lived through the worst winter ever, so.
2: That's what I mean. I feel like I'm going to. Like, I don't want to.
0: 1981 was a bad one. It was when my son was born and I just learned to drive.
1: It was. I remember, Steve, because my eldest daughter, Natalie, I've seen her for years, but that's another story. She's born in Mill Road, and I remember coming out, and that was December the 14th, 1981, sorry. And it was snowing, the snow was about a foot deep.
0: Yeah,
1: I always remember
0: massive,
1: that.
0: Yeah. I had a car without a heater as well, which was...
2: That's crazy.
0: Frost on the window, you know.
1: I
2: just think it's going to be a bad winter.
0: Big Brother recommendation. I'll give it a whirl tonight.
2: Yeah, it's on for quite a bit, you know, though. So once you're into it, like...
1: Once you get to know the people, yeah. I had to laugh. I know you haven't watched it yet, Steve, but that young fella, Robbie, sings all the time silly songs.
2: Yeah, they were all voting him out because he was too happy and singing. I was like, this is crazy.
1: But he done me head in last night because I'm sitting there watching it on my own and I'm thinking... My old saying, during the war, he started crying for nothing. Well, I say for nothing, because they were all arguing, as Alice mentioned.
2: Yeah, so they were arguing over, like...
1: And he's like this. I'm thinking, he's been spoiled, that kid.
0: Yeah.
1: During the war.
2: Yeah, it's because they were... basically, Rob and Rochelle made the food, and Joanne started kicking off, being like, it's undercooked, the chicken's undercooked. So he started kicking off at Rochelle. Rochelle was like, I'm going to punch your face in, I'm going to hit you with a clob of chicken, like... It was just, like, getting really heated. So, obviously, because Rob is the other partner who helped make the food, he just started burst out crying. He's like, oh, have I eaten properly? I've not, you know, got upset and all this. So it's the first time we've seen him break down crying.
0: Cry baby.
1: Yeah.
2: But normally, he's just, like, I wouldn't say he's a popular character in the house. He doesn't really talk. He just sings a bit. That's it, really.
0: Yeah. All right, well, let's have some... Oh, go on, newspaper. Newspaper.
2: Oh, yeah, so the headline of the iPaper is NHS Corridor Care Killing 550 People Every Week.
0: What?
2: So I feel like we've heard this story before, but it must be new figures.
0: Yeah,
2: so
0: from the data.
2: Overcrowding in A&E linked to more than 500 deaths a week in England, Wales, Northern Ireland. Review of 19,000 patients finds that for every 10% increase in A&E occupancy, the chance of dying in the next 28 days rises by 1%. On average, emergency departments are operating at 175% occupancy. Report should be cause for alarm, says leading medic. Reducing crowd could save lives, says a study author.
0: See, that's been the issue, you see. They've been building these new hospitals. Now our Liverpool Royal's an example of that. Because there's a big reduction in the beds from the old Royal to the new one.
1: That's true.
0: Like you're saying, everyone gets in their own little room and all that type of stuff, en suite room. But people are going in corridors. I don't know if they're going in corridors down there. I'm assuming they are. But you can't possibly be getting any amount of decent care if you're on a corridor.
1: Exactly, yeah. Well, injury's the same. As I say, what got on about it with our kid went in for another checkup last year. There was lined up all the beds in the corridors.
0: Yeah, I've seen them up there a few years ago.
2: Because obviously, if you're just lying in the corridor and you're not on their charters in a room with whatever, they're going to forget. People are only human, you know. It's hard. If they're only trained to, you know, the mind can only handle so many patients at once, never mind this overflow.
0: Yeah. So there's no redundancy. This is the thing, is when you build new hospitals, they're working it on an economic model and not on a medical model. In other words, you know, if you build a building that's only got 600 places in it, you know, we're going to save money than if we had 800 places in it. But whenever you get the, you know, like COVID and, you know, winter flu, there's always an overflow. Like 175% occupancy rate's unbelievable, isn't it?
2: Mm.
0: That means the hospitals are half the size they should be in reality.
1: That's right.
0: You know.
1: Well, the 100 people that they can cope with, I presume, with those figures, 75 are
0: just on the periphery,
1: Yeah.
0: And you watch some of these medical programs, and I'm big. I love watching ambulance and things like that, and there's just...
2: I reckon those programs probably help fund the hospitals a little bit, because the money must be going towards them, I think. Do you think?
0: No. It'll just be, you know, the hospitals won't be getting any money for that.
2: Then why would they say yes to it?
0: Because, I don't know, you didn't talk.
2: I think there must be some money that goes towards
0: them. There might be something, but, BBC in particular won't be paying the hospitals loads of money.
2: Not loads, but, like, something to help.
0: But there's one called 24 Hours in A&E, and I watched that, and you sort of, like, go in. There's loads of things that can kill you. You know, there's a guy in last night who got hit on a motorbike and broke 6 ribs. He was in his late 70s, and they had to anaesthetise his ribs, because he couldn't breathe in properly and he couldn't clear his chest. And they were frightened of him getting pneumonia. And he started to get pneumonia. Then it was, he was on all sorts of machines and everything. And you think to yourself, and they're saying, that's what kills people in hospital, pneumonia.
1: Yeah.
0: On the whole, when you go in there, you just get it. And then, it's a pity Jed's not here, because he did get pneumonia when he went into hospital, So you've got all this technology that can save you, but if you're one of the 75% that's over the top of the capacity, are you going to get? Because if you've got 100% capacity, they've got machines for those number of people. So if you get extra people, are they going to be monitoring machines for all those people,
2: There just isn't, and that's the truth. And it's hard to, fix this problem.
1: But you're also mixing with sick people.
0: Exactly, yeah, yeah.
1: You know what I mean?
0: Yeah.
1: So what can you catch there? It's no one's fault.
2: That's why people, they try and encourage people, don't go to A&E unless you're really sick and the doctor can't help you.
0: Yeah.
1: Well, that's another aspect of it, isn't it? Saturday night in the Royal, there'll be people there who don't need to be there.
0: No.
1: But they've done something stupid because they're drunk in town.
0: Yeah.
1: Blah, blah, blah.
2: But I think one of the things I've seen Andy Benham and the government have done to try and maybe lift people from going to A&E when they don't need to is, people that are, going to the doctors and they can't get an appointment, so they go to A&E because they've got, an ear infection, or they've got a cold, or they've got something. They've now changed it, so Andy Benham's brought in where pharmacists can now give out these things for, ear infections, eye infections and things, so you're not going to your doctor or to A&E to try and lift it a little bit.
0: There's always walking centres as well. Whenever I get sick, I always go to the walking centre.
2: See, I went to a walking centre when I was sick, and then I honestly regretted it. I was there for, 6 hours before they see me, and then they misdiagnosed me in the walking centre, so then I had to go to hospital anyway.
0: Yeah.
2: Because when I went, they said I had tonsillitis. It wasn't tonsillitis. So I was sitting there for 6.5 hours sick on the floor. Yeah. I could have been in bed just for them to tell me the wrong thing.
0: Okay.
2: But then the walking centres are overloaded, aren't they?
0: Yeah,
2: so hopefully people who are going to walking centres with an ear infection, hopefully go to the pharmacy or lift them a bit.
1: It's almost like they're guessing because they're so busy. You've got tonsillitis. And obviously it turned out you haven't.
2: Yeah.
1: But they haven't got the time, have they?
2: Exactly.
1: Or the expertise. Maybe there's a lack of doctors there and stuff like that.
0: We're going to send all the black ones back, aren't we? To reform, anyone who's a foreigner's got to go back,
1: Yeah.
0: So we want to,
2: Then we'd have no one in the NHS.
0: No,
2: exactly.
0: Yeah. You'd have a 10-hour wait.
1: Yeah.
0: And there wouldn't be anyone to see you. Let's have some music, eh? We're going off onto a miserable tangent, really, aren't we? Got this sent to me. Probably only going to play this once. I think it's from a guy or a woman, I can't tell, because it's Elga, H-E-L-G-A, Milday, and they're from Norway.
1: Okay, Helga's a woman's name,
0: I know, but it didn't sound... I'm being sexist here, really. And it's he/she has written a song about Liverpool.
1: Okay.
0: With AI.
2: And
0: Norway.
2: Not with AI.
0: No, it's not AI anymore. It's super intelligence. We've all been told by Mr. Trump, we've got to say super intelligence.
1: Okay, yeah.
0: And not.
1: I'll write that down,
0: Because it sounds fake. It sounds fake. Right, so this is called Back to Liverpool.

0: Right. Okay, that was not the greatest rhyme scheme in music. Oh, it's all right. Wasn't it?
1: Yeah, you know, right. Walking down by the Mersey. I like
0: down
1: it, yeah.
0: by the Mersey. But you worked out you can dance like Trump to that. It's just the right beat to dance like Trump. Anyway, let's have some jingles, eh? Let's have a Matty jingle.
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0: Hello, salu, ahlan, ciao, chisi, hola. Liverpool is the world's greatest city. 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My name is Imad Hassan and I love this place I now call my home. Liverpool is known for its music, its buildings, but most of all known for its fantastic people. 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
2: Hello, welcome back. We're just talking about plumbers and things like that, and you know,
3: the builders' tea.
2: Builders' tea. People advertise on builders' tea. You know what? We've never had anyone advertise on builders' tea.
3: So, what? Explain to the listeners. So, if you are in construction, plumber, or whatever, and do you have to pay to advertise,
2: no,
3: or do you
2: no,
3: just text
2: just
3: in,
2: call in, and you know, say, can you play so and so for me or something like that? You know.
3: Yeah.
2: What I mean? Now it's not live every day. That's the only other thing to say.
3: Yeah.
2: But if people want to know which day it is live, or
3: is it a Wednesday?
2: Just send a message in, you know, send a message, a text message or a voicemail, and we can play it out. But, you know, it's been going. We're coming up to 7 years, aren't we? 2019 to 2026. What's that? Is that 7 years?
4: To what? You know, 19?
3: Yeah, 7 years.
4: 7 years, yeah.
2: I've not had a single business. Well, I used to put my son's business on just, you know, to give it a bit of space because he thought, well, someone hears it, they'll, you know, they'll correspond to it. But it's free.
3: Yeah.
2: We don't rubber stamp the businesses. We don't say, this is a good business. It
3: you could just be, say, this person wants
2: this
3: to
2: is,
3: shout them out.
2: And, the, you know, this is how you phone them up or this is how you email them.
3: Yeah.
2: But, you know, the more work you do and the more successful you are, you know, the more reviews you get from people on social media and stuff like that.
4: I find word of mouth is a good tool.
2: Yeah, of course. But
4: exactly. I was watching a show on with our kids in the care home the other week and it was something I'd never watched normally. Two young lads from Liverpool, broad scousers as well. They had a choice of, basically, they were looking to buy a house and flip it.
2: Yeah.
4: But they had a lot of work to do, and they underestimated how much work was. They were either at one in Anfield Road, which is infested with rats.
2: Yeah.
4: They gave that one a miss. There was one in Highton, poshest part of Highton, nothing against the good people of Highton, by the way. They gave that one up, and they ended up with one in West Derby. But you should have seen the state of it. It was like infested with spiders and stuff like that, mice. There was rotten floorboards. There was damp everywhere. It took them 6 months, but they managed to flip it. But during the process, they were desperate for a plasterer.
2: Yeah, yeah.
4: So if you're a plasterer these days, well, become a plasterer.
2: Yeah.
4: Because they were waiting, and plasterers, firms were turning up saying, having a look, ooh, one of them, ooh, one, you know, blah, blah, blah, blah. And they wouldn't take the job. They said it was too hard, it'll take too long, and blah, blah, blah. And so they managed to get a mate of a mate to do the plastering and did a really good job, actually. But, so if you want to be a, my point probably is if you want to be a plasterer or an electrician or a plumber, have that trade because you'll always have work.
2: And it's also, it's AI resistant, isn't it?
4: Yeah,
2: at the end of the day. I haven't seen a computer plaster the wall successfully.
3: I think with these trades, from the people I've seen, it's everyone getting the qualification, then they get stuck.
2: Yeah.
3: It's the moving on, because the big companies won't take you on unless you have a driver's license or the next level up, but you can't do the next level up without paying.
4: Yeah.
3: So it's really hard to move up, isn't it? Because you've got to have the money to buy your own tools, but how do you do that if you're unemployed?
4: Yeah, of course, yeah. But the moral, the end of that story, the two lads who tried to flip the house, they bought it for £180,000 and they sold it for £204. £204,000 sort of thing. So they made about £18,000 each.
2: Yeah.
4: On it, a bit less than that, actually, £15,000. Was it worth it? They thought so, because what they do, they want to go ahead now and buy another one.
2: It's just like Monopoly, though. You get one house, you get another house, and then you know what I mean. You use the previous house.
3: But considering that state, that's a lot of money to pay for that house in that state, isn't it?
4: That's over 6 months. Yeah, exactly. Yeah, well, that's the state of the market at the moment, isn't it? Yeah, I know.
2: Because you can do them up and sell them on, you know.
5: Yeah.
2: I was talking before about what happened to my son. You know, my son was in his 30s when he did a plumbing course. And I think he had pound signs in his eyes when he first finished, because he's basically saying, you know, people get a bathroom done and when you charge him £800, you know, and you make a great deal of money. But doing a bathroom, he doesn't know many bathrooms now because they're a massive undertaking. Mm. And you've got to have
3: a lot of responsibility as well.
2: And you've got to, there's electricity involved in it, there's tile, there's all sorts of stuff like that. And at the time, I had a plumber who was supposed to be doing my sink and distance. Funnily enough, he was the same name as my son, it was Adam. It wasn't the same second name, obviously. And he'd half done it and disappeared and then wouldn't answer the phone. Right.
4: Yeah.
2: So I said to, I went round to see him. This has got like a little bit of a moral to the story, really. I said, what you need to be is the plumber who fixes the small jobs. The other plumbers can't be bothered with.
3: Yeah.
2: CBA can't be asked. That's the, you know what I mean? And I said, instead of getting £800 a week, if you get £50 assisting, you know, and you get 10, 11 of them, there's your, you know, close to your £800. And all you're doing is changing the ball cork or adjusting something.
3: Yeah.
2: Which, and that's exactly what happened. Hmm. You learnt on. The other thing to say is when you learn to go be a plumber in a college, they have a perfect setting for you. They have a little corner in a training room and they show you how to put a toilet in. How to put a sink in, right? Now, no two houses have the same plumbing.
4: Okay.
2: So you walk into a house,
3: because the modern one will be very different to the old style houses, isn't it?
2: You know, you go into an old terraced house and the plumbing will be all over the place.
3: Yeah.
2: So you have to be, and this is what he's good at. He's good at sort of
3: adapting
2: to. He's got to be flexible, you know. He'll go in and he'll go, right, you know, I can do that. I can, and you can only get that over time. And now he's built himself up into a, you know, quite a reasonable business. I was really frightened of him.
3: Going self-employed?
2: No, not going self-employed. Not going self-employed and going, I've done the course. Like you're talking about your boyfriend. Mm. Oh, I can't get a job in that. So I went out.
3: But that's why he's doing a tiling course, because he's thinking, when he starts doing bathrooms and stuff, he's thinking, I don't want to hire a tiler. I'm going to do it myself. I'm going to start tiling myself. So.
2: Well, what I did was I went to the credit union. This is me, bigging up the credit union. Got a £1,000 loan off the credit union.
3: Yeah.
2: Because I asked him, went around to his house one night and just said, what's your plans for the plumbing? And he went, oh, you know, I'm going to do something. I said, if I get a loan that you pay me back and I pay back to the credit union, will that buy all your tools that you need?
4: Yeah.
2: So we went on like a shop. It was great, you know, mothers and daughters go shopping in clothes shops. We were like, let's go to tool station, you know. Oh, they got one of them. He's coming out with all these tools.
4: And you knew what to buy, didn't
2: you? Yeah, you know, he had a big shopping list of stuff and it came to £1,000 and he paid us back in a year. Credit union, borrow £1,000, only cost £70 in interest, by the way.
4: Okay.
2: So that wasn't too bad. So, you know, it was a happy end for everyone, really.
4: Yeah.
2: It was a win-win all the way around. And the first job he did was on my sink that hadn't been fixed by this bloke, and it took him the best part of a day to do it.
3: Yeah.
2: Because this was the first thing.
4: Yeah.
2: It was the first time he'd ever encountered my plumbing.
3: Yeah.
2: Now, let's go on a few years. 2 years ago, we got the sink changed. It took him 3 hours.
4: Yeah. Yeah.
2: You know, so it went from like a nearly full day where he's scratching his head all the time going, oh,
4: yeah,
2: I need this, I need, you know, all these technical words, to just going in and doing it.
4: I have to give me a price, Steve, because I think I need a new toilet. It leaks now and again, only now and again. I don't know why that is. Would it be, how much would be a toilet? I know you probably might know the answer, not know the answer. How much is a new toilet and being able to get that job done?
2: Stuff like, you know, toilets and sinks and cisterns, you know. You go to B&Q and you get like an entire thing in a box, you know.
4: Are they all standard size, though?
2: No, they're all slightly different.
4: Get you.
2: But, you know, you should be getting your landlord to do that, Eddie.
4: That's how we get through. Yeah. Everyone works from home, you see, these days.
2: Yeah.
4: I'm suspicious of them, like...
2: Yeah, plumber who works from home, yeah.
4: I'm talking about the staff at my housing association, you know what I mean? I go and have a sandwich now and let the phone just ring out anyway.
2: You can go and have a look for you.
4: Have a look, yeah.
3: So what days is this Builders Tea Live?
2: It's I don't know.
4: Monday to Friday, live.
2: That's Matty.
4: Yeah.
3: I feel like he does it on a Wednesday. We usually see him on a Wednesday.
2: Is he sitting in here talking to him?
3: On a Wednesday, yeah.
2: He does it live on a Wednesday then.
3: There we go.
2: Yeah.
3: If not, just message in and next time it's on.
2: Yeah. Send Builders Tea an email or text me. I don't know. What's
3: the email?
2: You can email me, Steve at L-C-R.
3: No, the Builders Tea one?
2: It's Builders Tea at L-C-R.
4: Is he sure?
2: I think so. Well, I'm not sure about that. We've had
4: Massey phone in.
2: Little feedback from it. Let's have another piece of music. This is the David Buffel, who sent so much music in. But he came in last week, and I was talking to him for a bit. And he said, I'll write a song about what happens with Kennington Vision and what's happening in this area. So he's written this record. It's really good. It's called Pride.

0: Yeehaw on that one there. Well done, David. Yeah. That's a
1: good song, that.
0: Interesting, yeah. Country and Western comes to Kenny.
1: Yeah. Kenny. I love it when the boom, boom comes in, the drums.
0: Kenny and Western.
1: Kenny and Western.
0: Right, let's get back to the papers because, you know. I had to go in the rain for them. We have to coat on.
1: Oh, bless. This is out of Liverpool. It's in a place called Thornton and Cleveleys. Thornton and Cleveleys in Lancashire.
0: Lancashire.
1: A mum living in a village. I heard this on the news the other day. I was like, wow, I was shocked. A mum living in a village blighted by forever chemicals fears she may have poisoned her children by feeding them fruit and veg from her allotment. Sam Lineker Hammond spoke out as it was revealed families in Thornton Cleveleys could be at risk from cancer-causing toxins. The village was once home to an ICI plant which produced, get onto this, PFOA, which stands for, I'll have a go here, perfluorooctanoic acid that may have contaminated the soil that can accumulate in blood and cause...
0: Non-stick pans.
1: Cancer, immune system, immune system disorders and high bad cholesterol. Anyway, environmental law firm Lee Day tested the blood of 49 residents to see if it had high levels of the toxin. Miss Lineker Hammond, as I say, I've mentioned, found there were 25 ng of toxin per milliliter of her blood, which puts her in the high-risk category. Basically, the story is these people believe they're getting poisoned by ICI's dumping of stuff.
0: It was the coatings on their non-stick pans. That's what that stuff is.
1: Oh, is it?
0: Yeah, that's what the...
2: Non-stick pan coatings?
0: Yeah.
1: Mm. Yeah, yeah. And also at Liverpool, but as I say, could happen anywhere.
0: There's things happening in Liverpool like this. Things happening all over the country. There's waste, toxic dumps and everything that have just been left.
1: Of course,
0: no one knows what's in there, you know.
1: Asbestos as well, always comes to mind. Yeah.
0: You've got that thing in Garston as well, where the gasworks used to be. It's like, it's fenced off now. It's like Chernobyl.
1: Yeah.
0: So it's Liverpool's Chernobyl.
1: Well, is that under the bridge, dude?
0: Used to be a big... coke works there, you know, old-fashioned coke, not new-fashioned coke.
1: Yeah.
0: Where you turn, you know, take all the gas out the coal,
1: turn
0: it into town gas, you know what we used to get?
1: Yeah.
0: The one that used to kill you.
1: I know.
0: And instead of blow you up. And they used to sell the coke on, but the stuff's all in the ground. They were going to build houses on it in the 70s, and they realised
1: they
0: couldn't do it.
1: Yeah. I used to go out with a girl called Maria, worked in as a dinner lady in Banks Road Schools.
0: That's where I went to. Oh, no, it wasn't Banks Road. It was Carston Sea, Banks Road School.
1: Banks Road Primary School, yeah. It's interesting. Another story here, page 5 of the Echo. Anger as football policing unit links call to end alcohol ban with Hillsborough. Andy Burnham's a lifelong Everton fan, it says in the Echo here, has said the existing ban on football fans drinking alcohol in the stands is discriminatory, unfair, and should be lifted.
2: I'm surprised they bring it up again, you know what I mean? Do you think they should be allowed to drink in the games?
1: I've changed my mind on this last couple of days. I was talking
2: to... I think, what's the difference between them having a pint at the bar 5 metres away from where their seat is going to be and having the pint there? Is it because they're going to throw it at the players or throw it at each other? Is that the fear?
1: Probably, yeah. Or just will exacerbate the fact that like people with ale are more likely to maybe... kick off football matches.
2: Yeah.
1: But I was speaking to our John yesterday, one of my brothers, and he's a season ticket holder for many years in the Kemlin Road stand. If anyone knows the Kenny Dalglish stand is called these days, but the seats are so tightly packed.
2: Mm-hmm.
1: He said, what will happen is people will put the ale down there in the middle of the match.
2: Someone will kick it.
1: Someone might even lash it like they do, the England fans do. No, if Liverpool score.
0: Yeah.
1: And they're all over everyone. That chance if that happens, I'm going to start knocking people out and all that. So I can see his point of view, but and also see the other point of view as well. Well,
2: why should I be punished for someone else's behaviour?
1: Yeah.
0: But if you can't last 45 minutes without a bevy, there's something wrong with you.
1: Yeah.
0: You know, have a soft drink on the terraces and have a pint at it, you know, half time or beginning or the end, you know what I mean? So
1: it's plastic glasses, you know what I mean? Yeah. So as I say, excuse me, mate, I need to go to the toilet, and ale going everywhere, and, you know, and it sticks, doesn't it?
0: Yeah.
2: But then it makes you think, like, you're allowed to drink at your seat at a concert. Like, if I was in that same stadium in Anfield and I had a drink at the bottom of it, I'd be in the same seat and I could drink in there. It's like, but concert people can be civil and it's a lot longer.
0: But it's not, you know, you see these things at box parks where people are watching the footy match outside. There's always like ale lashed around.
2: Yeah.
0: And there's a goal scored. But it's a different situation because everyone's like boxed in, aren't they, and standing up. What's in the paper, Alice? What's in the eye?
2: Tax rises in budget could stifle growth, OBR economist warns. So all about the taxes. John Healey has been warned that further tax rises in his budget next month could stifle economic growth because the public has not lowered expectations about what the state can do for them. Professor David Miles, a senior economist at the Office for Budget Responsibility, said people were not ready for public services spending cuts, warning that getting lucky isn't a plan of economic growth. He questioned whether or not the way policies have been set has been right for the health of the economy.

0: taxes that they can raise,
1: mm.
0: and that's capital gains is a big one.
2: Mm.
0: Because you pay tax on capital gains, right? It's 21%, and I think if you're a higher rate taxpayer,
2: yeah,
0: you're getting after the tax. You're paying after tax that you would, you know, if yeah. you're, you know,
1: well, it's 40%, isn't it?
0: Yeah.
1: Yeah,
0: normally. It's 40% for the income tax, but if you're making a capital gains, in other words, you're selling something,
1: mm.
0: you only pay 20%, I think
1: it is.
0: Right,
1: okay.
0: And it's the same with profits, you know, on companies.
2: Will this affect businesses?
0: It was talking about this on the news yesterday, and I was thinking about this. I'm thinking the type of person who's making capital gains of 20%, that extra 20% is probably not going to make them incredibly poor, is it? See, none of us can avoid paying income tax.
2: Mm, what about small businesses? That's the only worry.
0: Well, I'm talking on an individual basis that, you know, someone who makes capital gain. In other words, you buy a house and people are going to make capital gains, you know, because house prices are ridiculous. So you buy a house for £1 million in London and you sell it for £2 million.
2: Yeah.
0: Right? You've made £1 million on it. Now, you're only going to pay 200,000, right?
2: Yeah,
1: when 20%. Yeah.
0: You should be paying 400,000 if it's in your tax bracket. So it's make the tax bracket for income tax the same for capital gains. So if you're a higher rate taxpayer,
2: mm.
0: you pay a higher rate capital gains because it's something you can't really avoid. You know, you're selling a house and you're making money on it, but you're still going to be making 600,000 quid, aren't you?
2: Yeah, I think there's so many things in this budget that we're all waiting for. Like,
0: yeah.
2: Especially from the student point of view, my university, the president of my uni and stuff like that at my uni, they were protesting outside Number 10 North about student loans, being yeah. like, look, we've been let down. And one of the main points, which I agree with, is every single year I've went to uni, I paid a different price, and we're the only students that's ever happened to.
0: Yeah.
2: You know, where you shouldn't pay a different price for every year that yeah. you go. That's so unusual. It's just crazy. Like, when I started, I was paying what, 9,250.
0: Yeah.
2: Now I'm paying 9,750.
0: Yeah.
2: Last year was 9,500. Why is it going up every year on there? It shouldn't. It's meant to be fixed for the years on there, but it's not.
1: Yeah.
2: So they were protesting for that, and they were also protesting that in this budget we want the threshold that you start paying it back to be moved, because right now it's catching up to minimum wage. So
0: yeah.
2: if you're on a minimum wage job, you're paying it back.
0: It should be moved every year, shouldn't it, really?
2: It should, to be in line with the yeah. wages and stuff like that.
0: If it's going up every year, then it should be being moved every year.
2: But it hasn't, that yeah. threshold, you know, the Tories triple locked it and
0: yeah.
2: they've kept it the same. So I'd really like to see that threshold move up so that when I do finish, I've got a bit of breathing space, so I'm not paying it back straight away, which I most likely will be.
1: So what you're saying is, even if you're on minimum wage, the day may come when you're going to have to pay your loan, even if you're on only minimum
2: yeah, so
1: wage.
2: Because the minimum wage is moving up so fast, but the threshold that you start paying your loan back is not moving up.
0: Yeah.
2: It stayed the same. Mm. We're saying that soon, very soon, we're coming to a point where you could finish uni and get a minimum wage job in Aldi, Lidl or whatever, and you're going to have to start paying it back.
1: Okay, yeah.
2: Even though you've not had a chance to use that degree yet and climb the ladder that you got it for.
0: Yeah, because yeah. it's aimed at people who are getting better jobs, isn't it? And you sort of go to university, get a better paid job, you get paid more, therefore you can afford
2: to pay it back. But,
0: but how many people is that happening to? You know, I think
2: not. That's the thing, not enough. So, yeah. But that's probably why they've left it at where it is. Because a lot of people are going to the uni for the life over the degree, which isn't the right way to think about it. But I think that's why he's also trying to target. He's brought more GCSEs out, practical ones. He's trying to stop it.
0: People from
2: doing that.
0: He's trying to do something. And, you know, I'm not, like, sticking up for Andy Bain anymore, you know.
2: But he's done a lot of stuff around education. Like, he's just come out recently and said, look, this is a plan. It's in place. You know, from this year, they're bringing more practical GCSEs, so it's not just your maths and English.
0: A lot of stuff like that that we can't bring in straight away. It's going to be like a 2 or 3 year run-up, so you don't know whether...
2: It's on the route to somewhere.
0: Yeah, it'll get knocked back, you know, if you don't get back in it. I've got to play some music now because we need to phone the guest up. This is Georgia. I played this last week, Georgia Jones, and it's called Blue Roll Baby.

0: Hello and welcome back. We've got our guest on now. Now, just give you a bit of background before we start. A couple of months ago, I think it was, there was an article in the Echo about what was happening, about who was actually running the Christmas market on St. George's Plateau. We sort of flew up. We flagged up a few question marks about it because it seemed a bit... It seemed a bit expensive, let's say, and they just got this new company in from London to do it. Now, I just happened to come across a YouTube video from a guy called Anthony Grice, and I've got him on the line now. Anthony, can you hear me?
1: You're loud and clear.
0: Hang on, let me just check. Go on, say it again.
2: How can I hear you loud and clear?
0: Oh, that's it, brilliant. Well done, Anthony. You're loud and clear now. I'll tell you what, start off by saying who you are and what you do.
2: Yeah, so my name's Anthony Grice. I'm from Fika Coffee Shop. We've got two shops. We've got one on Waver Street and we've got one on Liverpool Waterfront. It's an independent, you know, small businesses.
0: What's a fika?
2: Fika is a Swedish word for coffee break, and it means to take time out, slow down, meet new friends. And, it's just everything in this world is 100 miles an hour. And Sweden have this concept called Fika, which they all take every day in all workplaces. Yeah. And they'll just take 15 minutes out of the day and they'll just grab a coffee, grab a sweet treat, and they'll sit down and they'll connect with a random stranger that they've never met. And they're not allowed to talk about work. And then it's just like a little pause in the day. But it's such a big part of the Scandinavian culture.
0: Yeah.
2: So when I experienced this in Sweden, I thought, I'm going to bring this culture, I'm going to bring this concept over here. And, you know, we live in a world now where we're as connected as we've ever been through social media. But in real life, there's so many people who are disconnected from the everyday conversation. So we bring people together through the power of Fika. And people come in every day, take Fika, sit down, and we connect everyone really through like one big community.
0: Sounds a brilliant idea. So tell us what your complaint was on YouTube.
2: So basically what happened was, I've tried to get on the Liverpool Christmas markets, you know, Christmas markets, great celebration, bringing people together. And it's something I've just always wanted to be part of. I love, as you said, explaining Fika, I love people coming together. And I think that's what it is. Christmas is a time for people to come together. And it's just, I've always wanted to be part of it, always wanted to get involved. And for the last 8 years now, I've tried to get onto Liverpool Christmas markets. And it's just it's not like I leave at last minute to get on. It's always early on in the near February, March time. I'll always contact them and it's like, can I get a stall this year? No, we're full. And I was like, how's this possible? And then when you go to the market, it's all full of people who are not even from Liverpool. There's no Scousers there. It's people who are from all around, you know, different parts of the country, Scotland, Cornwall. You know, even Ireland, it's just there's people from everywhere. And I'm thinking, how the hell are these getting onto this market? Why can't I'm a local? I'm a local businessman, but a small business owner. Why can't I get onto these markets? But it's just saturated by the same out-of-towners. And it's not so much Liverpool markets. It's the same with a lot of things that happen in the city.
0: Yeah.
2: Eurovision was a big example. You know, it was all out-of-town traders. Anyway, this year, they've decided to get a new company in to operate the Christmas markets, which were called Underbelly. They're based in London. And so I was waiting for... It was Clark Events who were originally... They were from Shropshire, I think, who operated the market. So I thought, right, this is the one now. I am going to get on them this year. I'm going to present myself to them as soon as the tender's gone live. Anyway, sorry, as soon as everything's gone live with them. Anyway, sent them an email. I said, please, can I have a stall on the market this year? And they come back to me and said, we've had a bit of feedback about the pricing structure this year, but we can reassure you, we're investing a lot into the site. We're putting an ice rink in there. It's going to be the best thing. And they run Trafalgar Square markets in London and also Leicester Square in London. They operate their Christmas markets. So they said it's going to be something that Liverpool's never, ever seen before. It's going to be out of this world. There's the pricing structure. And then they sent me, and then I opened the pricing structure, and it was getting worse. The more I was reading into it, it was just getting more and more and more. So it started off, it was $7,500 just for your pitch. Bear in mind, this is just the cheapest pitch that you can find. You know, all I wanted to sell was just hot chocolate.
0: How many weeks is that for? That's $7,000.
2: I think it's 4 or 5 weeks.
0: Okay.
2: You know,
0: so
2: the market's
0: normally $1,000 a week, yeah.
2: Yeah. So that was $7,000, but then that's not all. It was an extra $2,000 It was 7.5 grand for your pitch. Then it was, you had to rent a hut off them himself to go onto the pitch, which was 2 grand. So that was 9.5 grand. Then you had to pay for an electricity supply. Bear in mind, there was different levels of this as well, depending on what power you needed. So if I was putting a coffee machine in there, then it would have been 3 grand. So I only needed a small fuse, like to power a kettle. That was still a grand to put the power supply to the hut. If I needed electricity, that would have been more. Sorry, if I needed then gas, that would have been extra cost. Then on top of that, then I needed the water supply, which I think the water supply was 350, I think. Then I need wastewater. This was also charged per meter, how far you needed this supply to go. So that was more costs. Then to add insult to injury, it was what else did they charge me for? I'm trying, do you know what, there was that much that they added on to it. I'm trying to even think. It was basically coming out card machine, that's the one. Sorry, my mind's gone blank. The card machine, so yeah, you can't take cash on the Christmas market, it's card only, but you have to use their card machine to play. So I was thinking, why have I got to use their card machine? So for them to set up the card machine, it was £350. Then they had to pay. Then you've got to pay an extra £180 for them to get the internet connection. So it was £180 for your internet connection as well. And I'm like, wow, this is insane. So it was coming out, I think it was about £11,850. It was coming out. Plus VAT, there was VAT on top of that as well, which in the video I never mentioned that.
0: Yeah.
2: There was actually VAT included on top of that. And I'm like, wow, this is obscene. And then I'm carrying on reading through the list, and it's like, plus you have to give us 20% of your gross turnover. And I'm just like, what? So not only are they charging you that, they're going to take 20% of what you take as well. And I'm just like, is this actually legal theft? This is, I can't even believe this has even been approved by the council. You know, we've got, you know, a city full of independents. No independent can afford to do that. And I know this as well, because I know the prices that were actually charged last year, because I've had that many people reach out to me since the post went viral.
0: Yeah.
2: And they've told me the prices and costs last year. It's wow. And then it all had to be paid. It had to be paid up front before you even trade.
0: Yeah.
2: Everything
0: made
2: was
0: a
2: like,
0: penny, yeah.
2: It was like a 50% deposit when you booked onto it, and the rest had to be paid, I think, 1 month out from it.
0: What was the other thing about them holding on to your money as well?
2: Yeah, that's it. And when you get paid, obviously, because all the transactions are going through their terminals, because they're going to be holding all the cash, you get paid out 90 days later. So then you're going to be getting
0: paid out three months.
2: You're talking March time, you're going to get paid out from them. And I'm like, this is just, it's getting worse. It's actually getting worse. And I didn't know about that payout thing. It was someone who commented on one of my posts. A few people commented on my posts about it. And when I went back to look at the paperwork that they'd sent me, and I had seen it in the small print, and I'm like, wow, it's true. Yeah, insane. So I was like, I was gobsmacked. I was really gobsmacked. I've come to the conclusion now that they're going to have all their operators there. They're going to have their own teams, their own setup coming down. It's basically, if any local businesses want to take part, that's what you're going to have to pay. It's like they're coming to basically take out of Liverpool. It's money going out the economy at the end of the day. Forgetting what they're doing and putting it on, because the infrastructure is probably already set up. I know the council have got a lock-up on Prescott Road behind the abattoir, and I know that all the Christmas huts are stored there, because I've seen them personally, seen them myself.
0: Used to be on the fruit and veg market site.
2: That's right, yeah, but it's behind the abattoir now. That's where the police are on Edge Lane now, where the fruit and veg market used to be. And I seen it, I went down there a while back to getting some alligator keys cut, and because I've got to get your alligator keys direct from there, you can't get them cut anywhere else. And I was like, wow, this is insane. This is crazy. All the huts are already there anyway. But, you know, I understand things cost money to put on, but that's just taking liberties. And that is the bottom line as well. That's the cheapest you can get on it.
0: Yeah.
2: It's going to go up no matter what you're selling. Plus certain products with 30% they were going to take as well. So I've spoken to traders in the past, I won't name them, but very well, very, very high profiles on social media. They were telling me that they traded, and it wasn't until the last 3 days, their constant queues, and the last 3 days last year, they paid off all their overheads.
0: Yeah.
2: That's when they started making money, the last 3 days. Mm. And bear in mind, you know, it's not like we're in, you know, a nice country where it's going to be dry every single night. Yeah. You know what it's like? If it rains, it's game over. You know, no one's going to be going to the market, so it's lashing it down. I went down there last year and met my daughter, and it was, my daughter said to me, can I have a hot chocolate and a beer? I think it was £7.50. I can live with that, you know, I'm okay with that. We go to London quite often, and that's the average price in London, so I was okay with that. But then, got her hot chocolate, and then she said, can I have a pick and mix? So I was like, no, it's bad enough in a cinema. Yeah. I'm like, come on then, I'll get you a pick and mix. Goes over, and it was, I can't describe how big it was in the, on through the radio, but it was probably about 8 ounces, which is a small amount, the size of a flat white cup. And well, I'd say, yeah, smaller than a bag of crisps, really, like a Malteser bag size.
0: Yeah.
2: And that was £17.
0: Oh, jeez.
3: Wow.
2: And I said to the lady, I said, I'm not being funny, but I'm not paying that. And then she was effing and jeffing at me because she'd had to put it all back individually. And I said, I don't care. And I walked away, and my daughter was only 11. And I said, look, I'm not being tight, love, but I said, she went, that was expensive, daddy, weren't it? And I said, I said, I can get you a year's supply of jelly from Home Bargain for £17. So I said, we'll go to Home Bargain when we finished.
0: Yeah.
2: But now I understand why it's expensive.
0: It's a good lesson for the kids, though, isn't it, as well? You know, your daughter, that, like, she sort of realised, you know, I've got to have it because it's there, you know what I mean?
2: Yeah.
0: She's realising that it is too expensive.
2: She understood it was
0: so
2: expensive.
0: So you said you found out what it was before. What was the difference? You know, how different was it between the last organiser?
2: Well, the last traders, I know someone who was on a smaller stall, and they paid just under £5,000. The smallest, that was everything included. That was the hire of the hut. That was the electricity, the water, the waste, the gas, the electricity, whatever it may be. They could use their own card machines. I think they had an internet connection on for them, obviously. But they could use their own. There was none of this taking 20%. But then I know people who were in larger huts last year. They paid more. They paid nearly £25,000. But then, you know, as I said, they just about made it back with the last couple of days to spare. They made a profit.
0: It's interesting.
2: And it depends what you sell as well. Yeah. You know, that's saying me. I could be someone who's selling Christmas baubles or candles or little charm bracelets, having a small store. They're not going to have a queue. Like, I wouldn't necessarily have the hot chocolates when there's higher turnover.
0: Yeah. You know, it's overheads as well. You're the thing when you're doing drinks, you know, the profit margin on drinks is phenomenal, isn't it? You know what I mean?
2: Yeah.
0: Because, you know, we run a cafe, and I know how much a cup of coffee cost, you know, with regards to the coffee and the milk and everything.
3: Yeah.
0: And it's a good markup. You know, I'm not going to say, you know, it's not, but if something like baubles, if you've actually got a physical object, you've got to go and buy the stock.
2: Yeah.
0: You've got to invest in that stock, you know what I mean?
2: Absolutely. And that's another thing as well, that the bottom line, that's not taking into account staff wages we're going to work in, my stock, my cups, you know, all the products, sugars and everything else. That all adds into the cost. You could be talking another, and the hot chocolate that we use proper chocolate.
0: Yeah.
2: It's not powder. We use actual melted chocolate, so that's expensive. So it's, you know, we only sell quality product.
0: Got a couple of people in the studio. We've got Eddie and Alice. They might want to ask you a question. I think Eddie's on the verge of asking you a question.
3: Yeah,
2: go ahead.
3: Hello, I forget your name. Not, is it Anthony, is it?
2: It's Anthony, yeah.
3: Anthony, it's Eddie here. Yeah, have you had any feedback, or have you tried to contact the council and ask them the question, why have they changed to this new supermarket sort of situation? It wasn't as bad the last time they had another company doing it. Any idea?
2: Yeah, well, actually, I'll be fair, to be honest, the council's been tagged into every single post, like everything. Everyone's constantly tagging the council in it. No one's addressed it at all. I've been contacted by opposition leaders of different parties. Obviously, they're jumping on the bandwagon because it's... Who's operating our council, but I actually got, there's a guy in the city who's well known in the city centre who works with Liverpool Nightlife. He heard me post. He said he'd seen me post, and he messaged, texted me the next day and said, Tony, that was spot on. He said I was actually speaking about this a couple of nights ago with someone else because he knew about the place and structure. He's happy that I addressed it. He actually texted me yesterday to say he'd spoken to Liam Robinson. He'd been messaging Liam Robinson and says he wants to set up a meeting with me to discuss going forward for next year. Apparently the council WhatsApp groups blew up over this as well. And I have been passed a message on that Liam Robinson wants to meet up with me next year to discuss going forward about this, because I think it's too late in the day now to change anything.
0: It's interesting though, you've applied now and there's still spaces, whereas in previous years you've applied at the beginning of the year and there's been no spaces, so that might mean there's not much of a... I'm jumping on what you said before, that maybe their tactic is to scare all the locals off and cream everything from the place.
2: That's it. And when you read the introductions of, like, you know, when it got announced that Underbelly were going to be the operators of the market, and everything was like, this is a celebration of independent small businesses and independent businesses and blah, blah, blah, blah, blah. And it's like, wow, I just don't understand who's authorised this. People have asked me and said, someone told me that when they put the tender in, the pricing structure has been totally different to what they've actually put out, which surely that's illegal. Mm. But, you know, I don't know how true that is. But, you know, I do honestly believe they've got their own setup, network.
0: Well, the way to take it forward, one way would be to do an FOI, Freedom of Information request, to find out what the actual process was, the due diligence and everything like that. When it was in the Echo, we did a quick search on Companies House Forum and in other things as well, other news items. And you got, in every single news item we went to, we had exactly the same word, and people were just taking stuff off they put on their websites, you know, that they've done West End Theatre and they do all these other things. Has anyone ever bothered to check those things with the actual, where they were taking place, to see whether there's been a similar sort of experience from other local authorities, you know?
2: Yeah, not that I'm I don't know anything about that. I can't comment
0: on
2: that.
0: But it'd be interesting to know which committee and who was on that committee.
2: Yeah,
0: and who give it the green flag? That'd be really interesting. I've got my own theories on this, which you don't really want to say on air, but you know, it's a bit similar to the way that St John's Market had been dealt with. The people who were working there were given this massive bill, and then on the hope that, I think they thought there'd be some big business coming in to take it over, and that hasn't happened. Still lying there empty.
2: St. John's Market, I could tell you, dude, I would love, I've got so many plans in my head that I would do with that.
0: Yeah.
2: And I've travelled a bit and I've been to different places, and I went to this place a couple of years ago, which would be like St. John's Market that explodes.
0: Yeah.
2: The old markets inside where you used to have the fishmonger and all that. That would be phenomenal where that used to be, and with this team that I'd love to set it up there.
0: Why do you think the
2: council's just such a waste of space?
0: Why do you think the council's so rubbishy at these things? You know, they've got this fantastic sort of resources, and then with regard to this Christmas thing, they've just sort of keeled over and went, you know, just take what you want. Why can't we do it ourselves?
2: We'll do it ourselves. I've done a second follow-up video because the first one went crazy.
0: Yeah.
2: I've done a follow-up of everything, and I said, do you know what? Like when the Christmas markets first come to Liverpool, they used to be right down the middle of Church Street, Lord Street.
0: Yeah.
2: I'll admit, they were boxed.
0: Williamson Square as well,
2: Brilliant. I loved it. I remember going into town with my wife, stopping off and having a little beer. She was going into the next River Island shop, and I was like, how's there been this beer up here? And it was proper German beer. She'd do a shop and she'd come out. I was about 5 pints in, and it was great though. It was just, I loved it. It was a nice atmosphere, and they have really good, unique stalls. And then they got moved, and they got moved to their own site. On you know, everyone was saying, why is it up there? Why is it moved up here? And so they got moved up to St. George's Hall, and excuse me. I don't know, and everyone, the feedback, what I've got off everyone now is they're all the same. Like someone went to Liverpool Markets, one day Christmas market, and he said to Manchester, he said, it felt like even the traders looked like the same people. Yeah. He said it was just, yeah, it was exactly mirror of what was there, was in the Manchester one. They're all the same. And it's like, do you know what, if you want to go to these markets, these German Christmas markets, go to Germany.
0: Yeah,
2: I'm going to Germany. I'm going to Germany next week. I'm going to the end of Oktoberfest. But it's like, just go to Germany. It's going to work out cheaper for you anyway, if you spend what you spend here. Why can't our markets be individual to your city? Make them the Scouse Christmas markets or the Manchester or the York.
0: Turkey Scouse, that's what you should have.
2: Do you know what I mean? Or, you know, salt and pepper sausage rolls and stuff like that. Make it unique to your city. You know, Beatles, the, you know, Liverpool, Everton, everything, football, the people of Liverpool, the culture, everything, and make it unique. And I think people will come into that. I would. I'd like to go to a Bristol market and a pub all about Bristol stuff. And, you know, I just think you'd make it quirky and make it more character for your own city. Forget the German things. Keep it, you know, keep it local and employ local people.
0: I went to an art and craft market, this is about 2 years ago, down in the conference centre, on, you know, on the riverfront.
2: Yeah.
0: And it was all individual businesses. You know what I mean? Yeah. They were all making stuff.
2: Yeah.
0: And, you know, it wasn't too expensive.
2: Yeah.
0: But it was like local people. You could just tell by the people there. They might come from Chester or, you know what I mean? But it was not like someone from London or, you know, even Manchester, you know.
2: Yeah. I see them all. I see them on the whole and the wholesalers, because I'm in the wholesalers with my businesses every day. And when there's an event on, it's just full about, it's full about the town.
0: Yeah.
2: All stocking up, and it's like, do you know what? Aren't we good enough? Aren't our people good enough?
0: Not, you know. That's the impression you get, isn't it? You know, you can be in your own town doing loads of stuff and someone can just walk in, and especially the council will go, oh, let's give it to them there.
2: Yeah.
0: Because
2: it's so annoying. I'm like, I'm a proud Scouser, and I just want everything to stay in the city, stay in the economy, keep it local, make it us. You know, we're the best city in the world.
3: Yeah.
2: You know, what you're saying? I'm not saying don't invite people in, but don't overlook your own people.
0: No.
2: Don't overlook your own people.
0: Start local and spread outwards, not the other way around.
2: Do you know what I mean?
3: Or even
2: flip them prices.
0: Yeah.
2: Make the out of towners charge them 12 grand to come in if you want to come in that much, and make a half price for locals to come in and trade. So
3: everything you're saying, Anthony, is spot on. I mean, all this money coming out of Liverpool and going to these traders, not against the traders themselves, they're pushed into a situation where they're having to pay, 15, 20 grand maybe just to trade and stuff like that.
2: Yeah.
3: It's crazy, isn't it?
2: It is.
0: Shouldn't the City Council be helping us, not hindering us?
3: Yeah, exactly.
2: The council should be, you know, but, excuse me, they're not doing enough. I don't know whether it's someone's like, oh, I can't be bothered with the hassle of this. I don't know what it is, but it's not so much the Christmas markets, it's all the time this happens.
0: Any time there's a major event that
2: happens that's run through the council or Culture Liverpool or whoever it may be, it's always the same thing. You know, it happened on Eurovision was a big one. And I have my shop down on the waterfront, which is the closest coffee shop to the arena. And on Eurovision, I'd spent nearly £1,000 doing the shop up on all Eurovision brands. And again, I'm a proud Scouser. I was so proud that this was happening. I've worked in leisure and tourism for years. I know what tourists think of the city. They love it. I was there proud, everyone coming. I remember, and at first I found out there was a coffee shop coming from Manchester.
0: Yeah.
2: And I'm like, why is that? Why can't, you know, go and ask, there's a little coffee van that goes up to like Knowsley Village. Why can't you ask him to come down and trade there? You know, I'm not jealous because I didn't get asked.
0: No.
2: But there's other people who can go down there who have like small little vans. Let them set up. Why have they got to come from Manchester? But they cut off the road between me and the arena. So this, on the Wednesday, there was thousands of people. You could see them all walking over the bridge, and there was not a person in the shop. And I was like, what the hell's going on? So I walked around. I said, I'm going to go and have a look around here. Went around. They blocked the road off between the arena and where I was, so no one could get through to me unless they come all the way along the stand. And I went ballistic, and I contacted the council over it. And he turned around and said, it's Eurovision, Ukraine, it's a security issue. So they've had to block the road off. I said, well, why haven't I been consulted over this? And he said, well, we do it on any other events. I said, like when? He went, well, when the Labour Party conference is on. I said, well, that doesn't attract like 500,000 people come to your city. I said, you know, but anyway, they cut me off. So that's just the council anyway. So
0: Anthony, let us know how the meeting goes with Liam Robinson, because he's our local councillor as well, which is another thing.
2: He's actually my next door neighbour, believe it or not, as well. He's actually my neighbour. So I don't actually, when I see him, I never speak anything. But I, there's a time and a place, isn't he? You know, and it's he's home with his kids and his family. Don't stop him on anything.
3: Yeah.
2: So I'm respectful like that. But yeah, he's a neighbour of mine. He actually comes into my shop because his kids go next door to the school. So yeah, I see him quite often. But I wait for the time and a place to speak to him about stuff like
3: this. I'm just going back historically. I've got a feeling that the reason that the Christmas market moved from Church Street, Lord Street, and Williamson Square to St George's Hall was the fact that local businesses, big shops, M&S, they were moaning because they were losing trade.
2: Yes, that's
0: the
2: one.
0: Some of them gone, though, haven't they? That's the
2: I did think that I was going to mention that before. I did think that was the reason why, but obviously you've just confirmed it is. Yeah, that was why they were. How can that be possible? How can that be possible?
3: Exactly.
2: But it was boss. It was a really good time going through Church Street, and I so missed that little beer hut there. And the prices were reasonable back then as well.
3: They were
2: reasonable.
3: Very Christmas.
0: Thanks, Anthony. Have a good day at work, and I hope the shop goes well today.
2: Thank you.
0: Get back to us with some feedback, or we'll watch out for you on YouTube as well. Okay,
2: cheers, mate.
0: Tell that, man.
2: Thank you.
3: Bye-bye.
2: Bye-bye. Bye-bye.

0: bit of heavy rock in there, and that was quite good. That's a guy called Kieran Phillips. Mm-hmm. It was called Houston. Oh, still playing it. That's all right, kid. Stop now. He's an airline pilot in his spare, well, not in his spare time. Okay. So I hope he doesn't combine the two. He doesn't, you know, walk up and down the middle of the plane with his guitar. Yeah. Playing heavy metal to them, you know what I mean?
1: Amen.
0: We've got some jobs. We've run out of time, really, with regards to community readouts. Printed a lowdown, but we'll do them next week. We've got some jobs from the internet. Yeah. Maritime engineer and manufacturing job fair taking place. You know what?
2: That one wasn't a good one.
0: That wasn't a good one, yeah.
2: Eddie's turn.
3: Okay, I'll just glance over to Alice's because I'm looking for who you get in touch with. It doesn't say on this. Find a job opportunities, job title.
0: Just check the date.
2: So just read out the company, I reckon. Yeah. If you search the company in the role, yeah, I'm sure it'll come up.
3: Good thinking.
0: It's got links online, you see, which you can't. We obviously can't do.
3: Okay, we're looking for a complex needs teacher in Liverpool. The wages are £130 to £220 per day. Per day? Don't know what that means. Per day? No, we can't be sure.
1: No,
3: So I say Teacher Active Limited, if you're interested in that job. There's a porter and a domestic needed in the NHS, Liverpool 8, £25,272 per annum. An Information Governance Support Officer, again the NHS, Liverpool 3, £28,000 to £31,000. A Recruitment Consultant, Search Consultancy LTD Limited at Liverpool 3, £26,000 to £32,000 per annum. Water Technician Level 2, this is for a company called Mighty, which I've heard of. I think they take holes in the road as well. MITIE, it's in Liverpool 1, to be confirmed in terms of the wages. Night veterinary nurse for a company called Puro Search in Liverpool, £30,000 to £37,000 per annum. Two more. Catering supervisor for the NHS, Liverpool 7, £25,000 to £27,000 per annum. And finally, receptionist for the NHS, Liverpool 15, from £25,272 per annum.
4: Can we just interrupt this with a news flash from the
0: Flash, just lift the microphone up.
4: Are we on?
0: Yeah, you're on now, yeah.
4: Right.
0: Tell everyone what's happening today in the cafe.
4: Go on, Mikhail.
5: Well, we've done the Cancer Macmillan Coffee Morning.
3: Oh, yeah.
4: In our little cafe.
0: In the afternoon.
4: On Holt Road, which is called the Croissant of Inequality. And we've had a fantastic day. And drum roll, please. What have we raised?
5: We've raised £195 up to now.
0: There's still cake left.
4: There's still cake left.
0: Save some for me, by the way.
4: Save some for Mr. F. And we'd just like to say a big thank you, first of all, to Michaela, who's worked really hard on this little event, and also to all our friends who've come into the cafe. Oh. And lots of them.
0: We've still got an hour to go, haven't you?
4: Not an hour's tea. Going to the caravan today.
0: Oh, are you? Sorry.
4: No, our friends from Mencap who are fantastic. Chris and Seb who are fantastic. And just all our lovely local regulars who've supported us. So a big thanks. £195 going to...
0: Did I win the raffle?
5: No.
4: You didn't win the raffle, sorry.
0: I didn't
4: win
0: the FX model then.
4: No. Who won that?
5: Check.
4: Mr. Sheck won it, and he only wanted the blue gin, but he got the Airfix model.
0: Well, he can give me.
4: I think he will.
0: Yeah, just say Steve's been looking at that.
4: I'll ask him.
3: Oh, Sue, Michaela, well done.
5: Thank you, guys.
0: Round of applause.
5: Thank you, babe.
3: Ow, your Dale's got me there.
5: Sorry.
3: Well, that's good, isn't it?
0: Yeah, of course it is, yeah. You know, we've been here every year. Michaela's been there for the last 2 or 3 years, I think.
3: Yeah.
2: Back to the job list.
0: Going back to the jobs, yeah. Go on.
2: So I've got a list of apprenticeships for the young people out there who are looking for an apprenticeship. So there is an apprentice dental nurse for IDH Group, and that is in Bootle, and it's going to be 1 year and 6 months long if you're looking to get into being a dental nurse. There's an administration apprenticeship in Norcott Technologies Limited, and this is in Widnes, and it's 1 year, 6 months. There's an apprentice warehouse operative with Alco Metals, Liverpool 5, 1 year, 3 months. Apprentice nursery nurse practitioner, Butterlies. This is, the company is Just Childcare Limited, and that's in the Wirral, and that's 1 year long. There's a business support apprenticeship with the company Partners in Training Northwest Limited, and that's in Prescott, 1 year, 9 months. A painting and decorating apprenticeship with Trident Maintenance Services LTD National, 2 years, 3 months. And an apprenticeship chef in Allison Hall, Liverpool 25, 1 year, 3 months.
0: Just pass that over, because I think there's a web address for this. Let me... No, there isn't. It's called The Buzz So if you Google the Buzz Jobs Liverpool, you might be able to get a link to all those. There's quite a lot of information there. Most of the information is by link. Sounds like they're having a good time next door. You click on a link, and obviously we can't do that on the internet. We're going to play one piece of music then we're going to maybe go on to a little bit of news. This is... what have we had? What haven't we had? Let me just see.
3: We've had some good music today.
0: Have we had Hegarty?
3: No.
5: Nope.
0: Okay, this is called Step Into the Light.

0: A bag of chips from the chippy, you know what I mean? Right,
1: we're live on air, Alice. Stop talking about chips. No, that song finished a bit sudden, really. I was expecting it to fade down. We're into the last sort of 5 minutes of the programme, talking bits. Anything in the papers? Have we done birthdays? Let's have a go at those birthdays.
2: Have you done birthdays?
1: No, we haven't.
2: I think it's in the eye. Yeah, Alice.
0: I'll get it out.
1: Just in case, there might be one or two people we know, Eddie, because we're old and we don't know all these new people.
0: Exactly. Okay, someone today is an actress and they've turned 80.
1: Oh, we might know this, Eddie.
2: What's her name?
1: What's the name?
0: Oh, I've done it the wrong way around.
1: Yeah, we're going to have the name, yeah.
0: The name first.
1: We have the name, then we guess the age.
0: Felicity Kendall.
1: Oh, she's just turned 80, hasn't she?
0: Yeah.
2: For the good life.
0: Well, okay, Deck from ITV, Declan Donnelly. Oh, right.
2: Anton Deck.
0: Yeah.
1: 49.
2: Which one's Deck? The Geordie?
1: Deck's on the right.
0: Deck's the smaller one.
2: Yeah.
1: Deck.
2: I would say he's getting on to 45.
0: 51.
2: Oh.
0: They've been on TV a while.
1: Good guess that. They're only kids when they started, don't you know?
0: Michael Douglas, actor.
1: Oh, he's got to be Michael. 81.
2: Kirk's son. He'll be, 82.
0: 82, spot on, yeah.
2: Go ahead.
1: I give you the lead there.
0: Catherine Zeta-Jones, actress.
2: Oh, nice looking woman.
1: Who's married
2: Welsh. Michael Douglas.
1: Michael Douglas, yeah. She's a lot younger than him.
2: So this year, a birthday today?
0: Yes, what's
1: 59.
2: I'll go with lower, 54.
0: 57.
2: Oh, folks.
0: Okay, this one's a Pedro Almodóvar, filmmaker.
2: Red Rogue. He started building homes, didn't he? Changed the films.
1: He did.
2: Pedro Holmes. Imagine having a name like
1: Pinocchio,
2: that.
1: Pinocchio.
2: I think
1: Pedro
2: was,
1: Almodóvar. He does those other films.
2: Okay, I'll say he's 81.
1: I'd say 59.
0: 77. You were for?
2: You
0: were for?
2: Close.
0: Aaron Wainwright, a rugby player.
1: I'll leave that one to you, Eddie.
2: 42.
0: 29.
2: Oh, right, okay.
0: Okay, last one. Will Smith.
2: Will Smith.
1: No, he's been going since he was a kid, though, hasn't
2: he? Yeah, made some films, hasn't he? Yes.
1: Yeah. I'd say he was about 20.
2: Yeah. What was that film he had an Alsatian dog with him?
1: Oh,
2: was
1: that's...
0: Will Smith.
1: I Am Legend.
2: I Am Legend, that was it,
0: yeah. Yeah, so how old?
1: Hang on. Let me do me maths. Let me do me internal maths. He was in a film when he was in his early 20s.
2: I'm going to go 58.
0: Yes, spot on 58.
1: Look, I keep giving Eddie these.
0: Yeah, you just keep letting him
1: know. He would have said 80 if I hadn't said that.
2: No. You laid it on. Yeah, you get an assist for that one.
1: Yeah.
0: There we go, it's all the birthdays.
2: Yeah. So what are we doing this weekend, boys and girls?
1: Got grandkids.
0: I'd love to go to the car boots on Sunday, just depends.
2: Just the weather, isn't
0: it? On the weather, and then obviously I'm joining Matty at Anfield at 12, so I'm excited for that.
1: Well, try Saturday Tranmere one, it's alright. It's about 100 stalls on it.
0: It's too far for me, Birkenhead. It's are you joking? Bear in mind.
1: Where do you live?
0: In Imogall.
1: Straight down.
0: No, but the Bearsco one is a 10-minute drive from my house, and it's a giant boot sale. I'm not going to go to Tranmere if it's not giant, is it?
2: It's outside the football ground.
1: Yeah.
2: Well, I'm going to Haydock Park tomorrow for the races.
0: Oh, yeah, have fun.
2: Oh, thanks. I will do.
1: Any tips?
2: Just don't bet too big. Yeah.
0: I'm going out today for a Mexican for dinner.
1: Where is he?
0: No, Mexican food. Oh, right.
1: Going for a Mexican. Nice. Where'd you go to for that? I've never really had Mexican
0: food. I love Mexican food. There's so many different Mexican restaurants in town.
2: Is it spicy, their food?
0: It can be. It depends what you order. But I think Mexican food is probably one of my favourite type of foods.
2: Tortillas, are they Mexican?
0: Yeah, like nachos, fajitas, enchiladas, there's loads of lovely food.
2: Mm, every piece of food you mentioned there all sounds like a song.
0: Really?
2: A dance, the enchilada, the tortilla.
0: The one I'm going to in town, they have a guy singing outside with a guitar.
1: Oh, it's the one on Bowl Street.
0: Yeah.
2: Oh, right,
0: And then so I'm going with my friends, and then they just want to go for some drinks. So
2: have you been down Bowl Street lately? It's great.
1: It's great.
0: It's constantly evolving. There's always new ones all the time. I find.
2: I think a great move was making it paving. You know, making it pedestrian. For pedestrians. Get that out now.
1: But that came out of COVID, didn't it? That was the main.
2: Was it?
1: They started.
0: I thought it was before COVID, though.
1: No, it was just the same time as COVID because they wanted.
0: You could still drive down there.
1: Yeah. But you could. The thing was, they did a COVID because obviously in the open air, you didn't. You weren't like breathing everyone else's germs in, like, you know what I mean, like. But
2: yeah.
1: So, do you want to play a jingle?
2: Yeah.
1: So, anyway.
2: England playing tomorrow night against the world champion, Spain.
1: Right, oh, are they?
2: At Wembley, yeah. Yeah, full house.
1: Did Wales play the other night?
2: They got beat 1-0 last night.
0: What time's the match?
2: Course to 8.
1: Is it on telly?
2: Yeah, live on ITV. They've got the contract for it, yeah. Okay. Yeah.
0: I don't get this Nations League. Like, we've just had the World Cup. Playing Spain in the World Cup. What's the difference? Why is the World Cup the Nations League?
2: Nations League. The basis of it is give smaller nations
0: a chance to win smaller nations not in the World Cup.
2: Yeah, but to them, just win the football match. You've got like San Marino, a few others I can't think of right top of my head, who never win a football match, never even score a goal. So they're pitted against teams of similar, if a little bit higher level than them, but gives them a chance to win things. They're never going to win the European Nations because it all splits into groups of four. So England, Spain, Croatia.
0: Think too many cups.
2: But what can you do? It's a money-making thing as well, isn't it?
0: Yeah.
2: But it splits into groups of four, and so the top two go through to the knockout stages, and the whole tournament finishes next summer. So
0: this Nations League finishes next summer.
2: So it becomes a final, semi-finals, and finals, and whoever wins it gets a trophy.
1: What about the offside rule, Eddie? Can you explain that? Just for the last couple of minutes up with that.
2: I remember to my youngest Mia telling her about the offside rule. It's quite easy. I just had a couple of markers, blue and red. I said if the ball goes to him and he's or here, and they pass the last defender, it's offside. And she got it straight away.
1: You should carry two Sabutio players around all the time with you, Eddie.
2: Exactly,
1: to do that.
2: Yeah, even though you can't be online, you know, in line with the defender, you've got to be behind them.
1: If a little toe is sticking over.
2: Midgen's whisker, yeah.
1: Which is VAR and all that rubbish. Anyway, no games this weekend then?
2: Only international games. Yeah. Oh, yeah, the lower leagues. Some of the lower leagues are playing. But even they're affected because some of their players have been called up to play for the likes of Wales, Ukraine, whatever. San Marino, I mentioned before. So, yeah. There you go.
1: Support your local football club. And we're watching with bated breath about what's going to happen with the Christmas fair on St. George's Old Plateau. We have a feeling something might happen.
2: Yeah, exactly.
1: Okay.
2: Oh, quick one, Steve. Also, when the internationals are on, this week, next week as well, next weekend, the amateur football leagues, like Lower Breck and stuff like that, they call it, non-professional day or something like that, you know what I mean? So all the teams, supposed to usually go and see Liverpool and Everton in this city. They can go and watch the local amateur team, Marines, stuff like that.
1: CFC Liverpool. AFC Liverpool.
2: Prescott Cables, Yeah.
1: It costs less and it's more entertaining.
2: And you can have a beer in there as well.
1: Yeah, no one's going to bump into you. I'll see you all anyway next weekend. Have a nice weekend.
0: Goodbye. Bye.

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1: 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Our broadcast

Yeah, that was Madras Salak with blue and gold. And they're playing in the Arts Club on the 2nd of October, which I have had my tickets for since they came out. Really, I can't wait for that. I've been following them for quite a while, and it's amazing to see just the trajectory that they've gone on. I think, like, every now and again, back home in Ireland, there's a band that comes along, and I think, like, recently you've had Fontaines that have just gone on to that level, and Madras Salak, for me, I think are going to be the next one off that rank, because they are just, the stuff that they're doing, I think, is incredible. Their EP that was released earlier this year, I don't think there was a bad tune on it. But, yeah, I'm very excited for that one in a few weeks. And they're also on the Shane McGowan, the tribute album, 20th Century Paddy, that comes out in a few months. So I'm looking forward to hearing them on that as well. So, yeah, that was Madras Salak, Blue and Gold, and they're playing in Arts Club on the 2nd of October. So I think it's sold out, but if it's not, try and get yourself a ticket, because that'll be an incredible gig. But I'm going to keep cracking on, and the next band I'm going to play is called Fada, and this is called All Thorns, No Roses.

0: Yeah, that was Fado with All Thorns, No Roses. And they're playing in Jacaranda on the 22nd of October. So, yeah, four-piece indie band there from, says here they're from Thurso, the most northern town in the UK. So, yeah, halfway to more or less Scotland there. Yeah, Jacaranda, 22nd of October, if you like that, definitely one to go along to. But, yeah, the next one I'm going to play is the Merry Wallopers. So they play in Rough Trade next week. It's the 22nd of September. So that's to do with the release of their new album, Paddy Wackery, which is actually out this Friday, the 18th. So a few songs this, they've already been released. I think they're brilliant. I'm about to play one of them. I can't wait to hear the new album. Actually, I'm going on holiday on Saturday. If I wasn't going on holiday, I would definitely be trying to go to that next Tuesday. But as well, like I say, I've got the boys from the Guzzlers here, and you actually bumped into them in Liverpool when they were recording this album.
1: Yeah, we bumped into them twice in 2 days, so I think they're stalking us, to be honest. Yeah. But yeah, they were recording it. It was gas. Yeah, I bumped into them outside a Mexican restaurant.
2: Yeah, and I was literally about to leave, and I got up, and Tom just looked at me and went, "No, give me the nudge," like, and I just looked aside. I didn't even have to look fully until I just saw. Do you know? They're just you know, it's the Mary Wallopers, and you think
0: they're recognising,
2: and they're right beside us, and we were didn't know what to say, like, for 10 minutes, do you know, because we wanted to say hi. So we just mentioned Pecker Dunn because of the Irish position that they cover and everything, and we had a good crack with them, and then we were shooting a music video the next day in a pub, The Drunken Tales of Jerry McLean, our own song, and they walked in and they saw us again. We're like, what the fuck's going on?
0: What pub were you shooting that in?
2: What was the Vines, is it? Or no?
1: No, was it Eat a Crack? Or?
2: No, it wasn't the Crack, no. It was the other one down by...
1: The Grapes.
0: Two good
1: Grapes.
0: Pubs.
1: Grapes,
0: another
1: called.
0: Good pub.
1: Yeah.
2: Great pub, yeah.
1: Right,
0: I could talk about pubs for a while, but I'll play the Merry Wallopers and we can get into chatting afterwards. Yeah, this is the Merry Wallopers with the Big Mixer, and this is one of the singles off from the album, which is out this week.
3: McAlpine Laird is that bad.

0: And
1: yeah, that was the big mixer by the Merry Wallopers off their new album, which is out this Friday. And like I say, next week, 22nd of September, they're playing in... they're playing Rough Trade, I believe. Sorry, I got my notes mixed up there. I think they're touring towards the end of this year, and they're playing in Liverpool as well. I need to check up. Yeah, they're touring towards the end of this year, and they're doing like a little bit of their, like, what do they call their guerrilla tour?
2: Guerrilla tour, yeah.
1: So it's just like turning up and
2: Doing our hometown tonight. So
1: yeah, bet you've got it. You're missing
2: that. We're tempted to get a quick flight back home.
1: Yeah, few pints of those boys. Yeah. Some good music. Yeah, the Merry Wallopers are always a good live show. I've seen them, I think, 3 times now. And it's, they never miss.
2: No.
1: Like, never miss.
2: Fantastic, yeah.
1: But yeah, I could talk about them all day, but I'll keep cracking on. Another one from back home. This is Ash with a song that they released in 1996, Girl from Mars. And I'm playing that because it's the 30th anniversary tour of their album, 1997. And they're playing in Jacaranda on the 17th of October to coincide with that. So yeah, this is Ash with Girl from Mars.

Yeah, that was Ash with Girl from Mars. And like I said, that was released 30 years ago. And they're re-touring at the minute just to promote the 30-year anniversary of 1977. So I think I'll be going along to that in a month's time. And all being well, I'll have a little surprise for the show lined up as well to coincide with it. I'm not going to say anything just yet. So yeah, you'll have to tune in next month to hear. Very much looking forward to that. Again, I'm going to keep cracking on. This is something a little more heavier than I usually play, but it's also continuing on with the theme of more or less everything seeming to be Irish that I'm playing today. This is a band I've spoken about them before on the show. I seen them at Christmas when I was back in Belfast. It's Gurriers with one of their new songs called Nobody's Coming to Save You, which is the title track of their new album of the same name, and they're playing on the 27th of September in the Jacaranda to promote their new album, which is actually also released next Friday. I also feel like I'm sort of promoting just every gig in the Jacaranda today, but it just so happens that it's just filled with good gigs. But yeah, 25th of September next week, an album release show with the Gurriers. And this is it. Nobody's Coming to Save You by the Gurriers.

Yeah, that was Gurriers. Nobody's coming to save you. And yeah, like I say, I seen them at Christmas. They were supported by Enola Gay and also another band that I do have on the playlist today, but I'm probably not going to get a chance to play, called Makeshift Art Bar. Now, they're a band from Belfast, and they released their EP in June of this year and are playing in Quarry on Hardman Street on the 15th of October. So if you like Gurriers, they've got the show next week. And if you're into that kind of music, Makeshift Art Bar are a band from Belfast who I was like blown away by when I seen them supporting Gurriers. They've got a few good tunes out at the minute, again, sort of on the heavier side, but they're playing in Quarry on the 15th of October. And I think that'll be a great gig to go to. Another sort of few gigs I'll sort of notably mention, because I'm just conscious of time before I play one more tune before I get talking to the boys. You've got Ellis Murphy playing in the Epstein Theatre on the 13th of October. Now, if anybody remembers back in October, no, would have been November, when I had Dan Assels on the show, he mentioned Ellis Murphy, said, you've got to listen to my friend Ellis, he's a great artist. And since then, I've been into his stuff. He's got like a great like sort of Bob Dylan sound about him. And I bumped into him for the first time a couple of weeks ago in the dispensary in town. And I said to him, I was like, look, Dan Assels put me your way. Do you want to come on the radio show? And he said, yeah, I'll do your radio show as long as you come to my show in the Epstein Theatre. So I think that's another one that I'll be going to on the 13th of October. But yeah, definitely Ellis is one to listen to and get his show if you can. Another few notable ones, you've got Grace Elizabeth Harvey, who's a great artist. She's got like a great, great like classic sound. Like if you like Joni Mitchell, she's one to listen to, and we actually get emailed some of her stuff lately. If I don't have time today, I'll try and play it next time around. But she's just released a new song today called Devotion, which is fantastic. And she's also got a sort of a release show for that EP on the 15th of October in Rough Trade. Another one just notably to mention that one sort of threw me when it came up on my algorithm, which I wasn't expecting. It's another show in the Jacaranda. It's on the 3rd of October, so that's next week. Touring her new album, which was released in May of this year. It's Violet Grohl, Dave Grohl's daughter, which is a bit of a surprise to me when I seen that. So yeah, I actually had to listen to some of the album, and it impressed me. It definitely sounds like it's been influenced by the Foo Fighters. I'll say that much. But yeah, if you listen to that, Violet Grohl playing the Jacaranda on the 3rd of October. But I'm gonna keep cracking on with another artist, and again, it's another Irish artist, which I am more than happy to promote. So I first came across this artist a few years ago when she was like 17, and she played on Jules Hootenanny. It's Muriam Bradley. So she's playing her album release show on the 27th of October in, sort of guess where, the Jacaranda. Playing her album release show on the 27th of October, and I think I might have to go along, because like her guitar playing and voice, it blows me away. I think she's an incredible artist, and there's a lot to come from her, I think. And I see the stuff she posts online as well on her social media. She's got such a depth of knowledge of old folk music, as well as Irish music. But yeah, this is a song from her new EP, like I say. It's called Backwood Pew. It will be released on the 23rd of October. And yeah, she's got a sort of a release show on the 27th of October. So I really think this is one to check out.

0: Yeah, that was Miriam Bradley with Dancing on My Grave, and I'm definitely gonna have to try and get to that gig at the end of October. That'll be a good one. Like I say, she's only 19. She actually played in Leaf on Bold Street about a year or two ago, and I didn't get the chance to go, which I was gutted about. So this will be a good opportunity to hopefully see her before she blows up. But yeah, now it's time to talk to our wonderful guests. We've got Kane and Tom from the Guzzlers in. Cheers for coming in, boys.
1: Howdy.
2: No problem, Al. How are you getting on?
0: Yeah, all good. Like I say, I've been wanting to get you in for a while. Two of the biggest Guinness drinkers in Liverpool.
1: and lager, don't forget.
0: Yeah. Oh, okay, yeah. Can't forget that. Obviously, you've got the song 20 Pints to Shoreburg, which is about drinking lager.
1: Yeah, pretty much.
0: Do you want to tell us a little bit about that?
1: Well, it's basically the first song we actually wrote together as the Guzzlers, and we had like a punk band for years, whatever, in Ireland, and we ended up playing on a cruise ship from Dublin to France, playing Irish music for guests, and it was unbelievable, to be honest. It was like free accommodation, like free food, the finest food you could have, but there was one problem: you weren't allowed to drink.
0: Oh no.
1: So we used to stop off in Cherbourg in France for like 5 or 6 hours, and we'd go down to the local town, and they'd have 9% beers and whatnot, and we would just sit there and drink in the sun, come back into the ship.
2: Yeah, because technically you're not drinking on the ship. You're off the ship in France.
0: So. I would agree with that. Yeah. I would
2: wholeheartedly
0: agree with that. Yeah, yeah.
1: A few run-ins, nearly missing the ship and everything. We were eventually let go, and on our way back to Dublin one night, when we were told the news, we were just in our cabin, and we were drinking away anyway, and we were just laughing about the whole experience, and we just said, for the crack, let's write an Irish song about it. Like, you know, we basically said, what would a hit Irish song sound like if we wrote about this experience? Messing. And we just came out with 20 Pints, and it literally just came out there and then, and we just couldn't stop laughing once we wrote it. Yeah, you know, it was so much fun. Yeah. And from there, we were just like, geez, this is something special about this. Like, you know,
2: it's a true story as well, which is great. When you're writing about something, it's actually not lying.
0: It's a great tune. That's how I first came across you guys, and I was like, you know what? It's catchy. It's about drinking pints, and it's, you can tell it's an Irish tune.
1: Yeah,
0: do you know what I mean?
1: That's it, yeah.
0: It's fantastic. Well, you use our instruments with us. Do you want to give it a spin?
1: Yeah.
0: Then we'll talk about some more stuff afterwards.
1: Yeah.
0: Okay, I'll spin this mic around.
1: So we have a banjo and a guitar, just for the listeners to be prepared for the banjo.

0: Nice one, fellas.
1: Thank you.
2: That was great. Like I say, I was telling the boys before, I actually seen them at the FLA in Belfast. For those that don't know, the FLA Cuil is music festival. It's a big Irish music festival in Ireland. And just by chance, I was back for a wedding, and I'd noticed that the Guzzlers were on the Friday when I was walking around, and I was like, oh, I know those boys are based in Liverpool, so I'll go see them, and I was impressed. So,
1: Cheers, yeah.
2: It was good. You enjoyed the FLA?
1: Yeah, a bit too much the first night, but the heads were a bit gone now for a gig the second night, but I loved this. I thought it was unbelievable, actually.
3: We'll definitely be back next year.
1: It's a pity we couldn't stay longer, but that's the mistake we made. We'd be staying more next year.
2: I'm going to be doing the same.
1: Few people said that to us now, they're just how you'd stay down for the week.
3: And if you play instruments, you'll get free drink as well in all the pubs. If
1: you don't spend a penny.
2: Yeah. I'm going to bring my guitar and not take it out of the bag. Maybe
3: that's what we've done. We didn't even play for the first few hours and we're lobbing us a drink.
2: Nice. But you're based in Liverpool, so you've been here about a year or so, did you say?
1: About a year and a half. No.
2: So how did you end up here? Was it after the Cherbourg incident? What's the story that you came here then?
1: Yeah, pretty much. We came here a couple of years ago with the father to watch a Liverpool match, and it got postponed, but we just went out in the town instead. And even before the music and all that, we just said we just loved the city or what it was about. You know, I think it's like one of those cities when you come here, even as an Irish person, you're just like, geez, like this is just amazing, you know? Yeah. So I finished up college and we just thought it was time to go somewhere. And, you know,
3: I kind of used to go over on my own just to play open mic nights for a while and get a feel of the city and that. And I just thought it was unbelievable. So we and Tom came over one time just before we decided to fully move, and we played the Ian Prowse's open mic night in the Carvin pub, and that's the first time we played 20 Pints of Cherbourg to a live audience. Nice. And it was unbelievable, wasn't it? They just sung back the lyrics of the song by the second chorus, and you're like, what the hell? We're like,
2: it's so easy. It's just like, I know, it clicks.
3: Yeah,
2: it's fantastic. What do you have sort of planned at the minute? I see you're doing this the campus live thing next Thursday. Do you have much else sort of in the calendar? Like, obviously, like being in Liverpool, you're gigging quite a lot.
1: Yeah, we've had a pretty busy summer with the gigs and stuff. So it's just about bringing out the rest, our last single now, and then the album, and then we've the campus label thing, and then we're doing a little mini tour as well coming up.
3: London, Leeds, Manchester, and then hopefully a Liverpool a headline show in November when the album's out too. Nice. Yeah, and then we're with the High School Prophets for three big dates in
1: December. Cool. Yeah,
3: in cool. December. Yeah. Yeah,
2: that'll be a nice little pre-Christmas.
3: Oh
2: yeah, Christmas tour around the UK.
1: Yeah, and hopefully other stuff might pop up along the way. So you don't know, do you know? Yeah, so
2: extra pint money at Christmas.
3: Yeah, another reason to drink.
2: That's what that'll be. Drink aware.
3: Yeah.
2: We're on the radio. You've got a new album out. Is that something you've been working on for a while, or is that something recent?
3: It's coming out in November, so we've three singles out and then one more. Yeah, it's called Drink of the Dream. It's actually the first 10 songs we wrote together as the Guzzlers. We just put it as the album. Nice. Like, we didn't mess around and try and like write better songs. We were like, this is just where we are now, and this is what it is, you know?
2: Yeah.
3: And half of this album is kind of is getting about drinking pints, getting arrested, and just mad stuff. And then the other side of it's kind of like themes of dealing with grief and loss and like heartbreak and that, so it's kind of like the perfect mix of everything. Like,
2: yeah, so it's not just all drinking pints.
3: No.
1: It's all related to, it's all related to love.
2: I've enjoyed what I've heard so far. I guess in line with talking about the new album, just want to play another tune off it, one of the singles you've released. I'll let you introduce it.
3: We might as well do the one about getting arrested.
1: Yeah.
2: Okay, yeah. Perfect, perfect.
3: This is called The Drunken Tales of Jerry McLean.
1: Give me a second there. Sorry,
3: I'm still figuring out how to use a banjo.
1: No, here we go.
3: We'll get there. All right. You ready?
1: Yep.
3: One, two, three.

0: Thank you very much, fellas. Another great tune. Enjoyed that.
1: Gratis.
0: No, that was great. Yes, I guess in line with what we've been talking about, how do you guys then write your stuff together? Do one of you have an idea and then you work it out together? Or is it a case of just sit down and you're like, right, we've got an idea, let's figure something out?
2: He'd write a lot on his own, and then sometimes when we're out drinking, we might get ideas. Like, we've been writing a song, we're in Glasgow, and someone dropped their pint.
0: Yeah.
2: On the ground, I was just like, wouldn't it be a great idea just to write a song about someone dropping a pint? Because a lot of people do, and then that kind of gets into his, and he kind of gets ideas going, and we could sit down and just work them out. But
3: Or even like our latest single, like, we were in the pub one night at a close, and we were coming home, and we just thought this hilarious sentence, like, you know, I talked to Jimmy, I talked to Dan, they said a pint of playing's their only man.
2: We were contemplating getting a Guinness or not, you know.
3: Yeah.
2: We were just like, oh, I kind of wouldn't mind a one, like, you know.
3: And then we just kept laughing over that sentence, and we got home, the guitar was sitting on the couch in the capo four position, I just picked it up and the whole song came out, and it was like, it was just that easy, like.
0: That's your latest single, isn't it?
2: I've
0: obviously seen you promoting that loads on online. It's catchy. Pint of Playing's Only Man.
3: Yeah.
0: One of the greatest TV ads ever, that, with Ronnie Drew in it as well. So good. I seen you's sort of giving that a little bit of a promo playing at Anfield. Is that just like a coverage gig you guys been doing? That must be good fun if you're Liverpool fans.
2: Pretty much, like, yeah, it's kind of, you just play basically like covers and stuff. We actually do play a lot of our own songs up there, because you get a massive crowd and stuff. And
0: of course,
2: yeah. It's just for the people going in, and
3: all the home games we just play in the main stage.
2: Yeah, we learnt a few Liverpool tunes along the way and just kind of chancing our arm up there. But it's going down well. And
3: we ended up getting, actually, the first time we went up, we actually snuck into a game. You're not allowed to go into games, they don't give you tickets. And we snuck into a Champions League game, and we came back out and our equipment was gone, and we ended up having to admit to them. They were like, where are you? Like, you know, we had to admit we snuck in. And a week later, we thought we were getting, like, you know, the sack as usual. And they actually rang us up, and they actually said they upgraded us to the main stage. They're like,
0: nice.
3: So they must have been happy with the way we were playing. Look at the Irish. Like, I don't know what it is. Like,
2: Nice.
0: Yeah, because I clocked on Instagram last night, you were playing, and obviously I'd seen you were in there. So, yeah, got to see it.
2: It's good crack, especially when you get tickets to the match and after, because we have a few people that know we're up at Anfield people don't show up for them for the tickets to that. They know we're there, so they kind of pass them on to us, which is great.
0: Decent. I guess there's massive Irish following as well for Liverpool,
2: that's
0: it, isn't
2: there? Yeah, it's huge.
0: And then if you get to see a goal like Donnelly's obviously last night, it's a
3: goosebumps.
0: It's a bonus, isn't it?
2: It was amazing.
0: I guess what we were talking about before, and I feel like it's an apt question to ask you guys. Where's been your best pint of Guinness since you've been in Liverpool? Have you got your favourites?
2: Definitely have our favourites, yeah.
3: I would say,
0: has this been the hardest question of asked you?
3: If you ask us now in 2 weeks' time or a week's time, we'd have the answer, because we're actually going on a pub crawl around Liverpool testing out where to find the best Guinness. So stay tuned for that if anyone's listening. So far for me personally, it's Pogue Mahone's, but I've heard that the dispensary in Munro's.
2: I've had one where Munro's is lovely, and I was saying the Cavern pub across from the club, it's a rare one. I don't think anyone really knows about it, but go down and try it, trust me, it's great. Shenanigans, of course, well, is right beside our house, is great. Nice.
0: For me, once you could go from like dispensary, like up past the Bombed Out Church, go like Roscoe Head, the Grapes, the Crack, Peter Cavanagh's is up there, you just have to try that.
3: But it has to be said,
2: we've had one there, that was lovely as well.
3: No matter what point it is, though, like, not in comparison to back home,
0: we went
3: to Sligo there about a few weeks ago on a trip with a father and lads.
2: You're just kind of convincing yourself over here that they're just, you know, that's it. I find over here you can't really go pub hopping too much if you're on the Guinness, you know what I mean? Because in case you go in somewhere like dodgy or something, but back home you can kind of stay on it.
0: Not too bad. No, I'm looking forward to seeing that. So I guess just want to tell everyone what your social media is if people want to follow that.
3: Yeah, it's the Guzzlers band, and should have a blue tick by now. So we actually changed it from Guzzlers to the Guzzlers, then people couldn't find. We're like, oh, we'll go back and we'll just get the blue tick. Like, so
0: yeah,
3: it'll come up. Guzzlers.
0: That actually happened to me. I was typing in Guzzlers and I was like, because I was trying to message you guys on my way up here, and I was typing in Guzzlers and I was like, it's not coming up. It's like the Guzzlers.
2: It's kind of half and half. Some people do it the other way. Like, we just said, look, we might as well just keep it as the
0: Once you get that blue tick, everyone will know. And then obviously everyone can then keep an eye on the tour info coming up, the album stuff coming up. When did you say the new single was going to be out in a couple of weeks?
3: So just had one out there 2 weeks ago,
2: Yeah.
3: And the next one will be out at the end of end of October. Killarney, it's called, yeah.
2: Yeah.
3: Yeah, so we're looking forward to it. Like, you know, it's...
0: And the plan is to record a video for that as well?
3: Yes, say? We're going to fly back to Killarney and just go out with our friend and an iPhone and just
2: bring the instruments and just play the tune in the pubs and just see how it goes down. Like,
3: get drunk and just, you know, that's where we're at now. We might as well
2: keep going.
0: Yeah, but sometimes I think that's like all it needs.
2: Yeah, exactly. Like, yeah.
0: That's what you want. Yeah, no, I'm looking forward to seeing that and hearing it as well. In talking about that then, just want to play your latest single and I'll see what we're like for time towards the end, so we've only got 5 minutes left, so that might take us up to 5-2. But yeah, I'll leave it with you guys to introduce it and you can crack on.
3: This is A Pint of Plain Is Your Only Man.

0: Another great one. Love that. Love that as well. Yeah, if you've been listening to this show and you know I do not want to go out and get a pint of plain, and for those who don't know what a pint of plain is, it's a pint of Guinness, it's a pint of stout, then yeah, I don't think we've done our job correctly this afternoon.
1: Don't come to our gigs.
0: Yeah, that's it.
2: Either a lager or no, or a pint of plain is one of them.
0: I know, that's it. Well, yeah, that's nearly the show over, but yeah, again, boys, thanks a lot for coming in.
2: Oh, thanks for having us.
0: Been looking forward to this one for a while. Keep an eye on the guys' social media, the Guzzlers Band, for, you know, they've got the show next week, next Thursday in the Jack coming up. I actually get back from holiday on Thursday evening, so depending on what I feel like, maybe go for a pint of play in them, watch you guys play in the Jack. But yeah, and then you've also got the tour coming up, you've got new singles out, and the album hopefully later in the year. So yeah, keep an eye on the social media for that. I think I've given a good list of stuff that's happened over the next few weeks in the city. Like I say, keep tuned in for next month. Hopefully have like quite a cool surprise for the show. As a side note as well, a year ago tomorrow was my first show on Liverpool Community Radio. So yeah, just I guess thanks to anybody that's listened, supported the show, anybody that's come in, obviously there's one of you guys, first banjo on the show actually.
2: Really? Jesus.
0: But yeah,
2: might be last after that.
0: that's it.
3: No, never again.
0: But yeah, thanks to anybody that's listened, anybody that's supported the show, anybody that's helped me out with it, anybody that's come in and played music, and yeah, hopefully I can keep doing it for another year at least. So yeah, thanks a lot. Good afternoon.
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